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5: It's 5 o'clock. Good afternoon. I'm Becky Lynn.
6: Quite the toasty weekend coming up ahead.
5: The triple digits are back and will gradually go up over the weekend, looking at a peak on Monday of 108 degrees. Alicia Ryan with the National Weather Service in Phoenix tells KTAR.
6: Our normal for this time of year is normally around 92, 93. So we are above normal, but I wouldn't say this is abnormal or anything people should be alarmed about.
5: Last time we saw 100 degrees in the valley was March 27th.
7: Is it going to happen? That's the big thing.
5: You may be in luck if you're hoping for a strong monsoon, which begins in the middle of June. State climatologist Ernan Saffel tells Arizona's Morning News the National Weather Service indicates some solid summer rainfall, but there are key factors that need to line up. Saffel also says relief for the state's long-running drought also depends on winter snowpack and conditions in other states besides just our monsoon. And we have a brush fire burning at Horseshoe Lake. The U.S. Forest Service says the Horseshoe Fire is estimated to be 250 acres. It is 0% contained. It's on the west side of the Verde River and both sides of Horseshoe Dam Road. Madeline Bautista with the Tonto National Forest tells KTAR what crews are focusing on today in their firefighting effort.
8: Minimizing the further spread and protecting private property and utility infrastructure, and also limiting fire impact to natural and cultural resources within the Verde River corridor.
5: She says that Horseshoe Dam Road is closed and reminds us to not fly drones in the area. The cause of the fire is under investigation. You have a chance to donate food tomorrow. And you don't even have to leave your house.
9: Stamp Out Hunger is an annual food drive that happens the Saturday before Mother's Day. And all you have to do is leave food by your mailbox. Then your letter carrier will bring it back to the post office. Director of Public Relations with St. Mary's Food Bank, Jerry Brown, tells the Mike Broomhead Show that putting out canned goods is the best way to help.
10: If you're doing your spring cleaning and you have food that's past its expiration date, go ahead and put it in the bag. We can take food up to a year after its expiration date for most canned food items.
9: He says that St. Mary's and other food banks across the nation will be waiting at post offices to pick up and distribute collected foodstuffs to those in need. Kellen Shover, KTAR News.
5: Charges have been dropped against a person of interest in the disappearance of an Avondale woman.
11: 21-year-old Isabel Comas has been missing since January. Police believe her romantic partner, 39-year-old Tommy Rodriguez, had been driving Comas's car shortly after her disappearance, where a large amount of blood was found. Maricopa County Attorney Rachel Mitchell says the investigation is ongoing. She's met with Avondale police.
12: I've also met with the mother and stepfather and also spoken to the father, and they understand that we're putting everything into this that we can to get justice for them.
11: She says right now there isn't enough evidence to prosecute. Rodriguez had pleaded not guilty and was out on bond at the time charges were dropped. Melody Burkett, KTAR News.
5: Russia and Ukraine have agreed to a 3-day ceasefire starting tomorrow. Both sides have also agreed to exchange 1,000 prisoners.
13: After President Trump pressed Ukraine, President Zelensky has now agreed to no attacks on the condition that Russia free 1,000 POWs. Both sides say they will observe the pause this weekend, but there's no expectation that Putin will extend it past Monday.
5: That is ABC's Patrick Reval. Let's check on traffic now. Get you home, get your weekend going. For that, we go to Enrique Garcia in the Valley Chevy Dealers Traffic Center.
14: Thank you, Becky Lynn. Phoenix with a crash on the right-hand shoulder. I-10 Papago Freeway eastbound near 67th Avenue. Phoenix with a crash blocking the HOV lane. I-17 southbound near Greenway Road. And a look into our surface streets. Chandler with a crash on Alma School Road and Fry Road. 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Enrique Garcia, KTAR News.
5: 72 tonight for the low temp. Tomorrow, 104, 105 Sunday, 108 on Monday. And then we're going to back off a little bit. We could be right around 100 by next Thursday. Currently, checking the temperature in Mesa, we are looking at 99 degrees right now. 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
15: Great that I'm always right.
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15: app. It's Arizona's reigning, defending, undisputed number one talk show. Now 2 till 6. Welcome to Outspoken with Mulder and Scully.
17: Here we go.
15: Hour number four.
17: On a Friday? A lot of people, including those in the studio, think that's the best of the hours.
15: UFO files released from the White House today.
17: This is happening.
15: And I would just like to say to all of you out there, okay? To all of you. Who are saying this is a distraction from the war in Iran. This is why the president is doing it. Who cares?
17: As long as
15: I need a distraction from the war in Iran.
17: What's wrong with a little distraction here and there?
15: Give me a distraction for the war in Iran that is not going very well. Yes, I would like that distraction.
17: All right. Well, we got the first of what is promised to be multiple releases, a tranche of files.
15: That's a great word.
17: Isn't it, though?
15: That's awesome.
17: I don't use it nearly enough in sentences. A tranche of files that have been declassified. By the way, going back to the 40s.
18: The 161 files released by the Pentagon range from the first UFO reports filed in the 1940s to reports filed as recently as several years ago, all of them unresolved cases. They include out-of-focus low-definition photos that are being seen for the first time. The documents come from various federal agencies, and some are hundreds of pages long, while others are much shorter. The release of the documents follows a directive from President Trump earlier this year to open up all of the federal government's UFO files. The Pentagon's earlier reviews have not found any proof that the incidents were extraterrestrial in origin.
15: All right, so basically the president is saying, here's some stuff. You've never seen this before.
17: Honestly, these are not like repackaged and some old stuff you've seen. Some of these videos, literally, we're seeing for the first time.
15: Make up your mind. All right. You want a couple of my takeaways?
17: Yes.
15: Okay. Deep dive. I didn't go to sleep last night.
17: You texted me late, by the way. Late for you.
15: So there's one video you have to see.
17: Oh, boy.
15: If there's one thing that you need to look at, it's this.
17: Yeah.
15: There is a video that shows, and we're calling them UAPs now.
17: Yes. Why did we stop calling them UFOs? Was there some sort of a convention? Did we agree on this?
15: I think just because when you call it a UFO, nobody really, it's kind of like a joke.
17: Oh, so UAP is like the churched up version.
15: I guess so.
17: Okay.
15: All right. I don't know, something phenomenon.
17: Unidentified aerial phenomena.
15: There's one video, and you'll see it everywhere, and it is of something that resembles an eight-pointed star.
17: Yes.
15: Okay, so I'm going to try and describe this to you that I possibly can.
17: Do you mind if I jump in if I think you're leaving something out?
15: Absolutely.
17: Okay, go ahead.
15: Yeah, let's try and describe this phenomena. Okay. You ever see this Superman original?
17: Wow.
15: 1978,
17: I think.
15: You're
17: digging in the crates. Okay, go ahead.
15: And Christopher Reeve, all right, beginning of the movie, obviously his home planet is coming down.
17: All heck is breaking loose.
15: So mom and dad put, little Superman, Kal-El, if you will.
17: Okay.
15: In this little, baskety kind of spaceshipy thing.
17: Mini spaceship.
15: And then they close it. Mm-hmm. And it goes up and it breaks through the glass.
17: Right.
15: That's what this thing looks like.
17: Kind of looks like that a little bit.
15: That's the only way that I can say what exactly it looks like. It looks like the thing that Superman got in as a baby and came here to Earth. That is a phenomenon.
19: Phenomena.
15: It's really cool, though, isn't it?
17: It is. It is interesting. And
15: it's not one of these little, like they're showing on some of these videos, like a little, it's a very minuscule, very small light. And it's just zipping through the sky. And you're like, okay, it looks like someone's, you know, flashlight.
17: Right. And all they're saying is
15: this thing has a body to it. I mean, it is on your screen. It's big, man. And it's cool.
17: The way they're kind of describing this is these files that have been released, some pictures, some videos, some files.
15: The phenomena.
17: Are just things that the Pentagon, the Department of Defense, basically says, we can't tell you what it is. We don't know.
15: No.
17: We don't know. We're not saying it's aliens and little green men.
15: Right.
17: But we're saying we can't explain it any other way. We just don't know.
15: Because when you go and look this stuff up, you're going to see the dots. And the dots are going like a billion miles an hour. And you're like, well, nothing here can do that. You know, these dots in the sky, they just boom, right? That's why this eight-pointed star
17: that thing
15: looking kind of UFO is way different than anything we've ever seen.
17: One of the things, and I heard soon-to-be super best friend, Avi Loeb, who is a astrophysicist
15: he's our guy from
17: at Harvard.
15: Yeah. He's coming on with us.
17: I know he is, but I heard him talking about this, and he said, so the eight-pointed star video that maybe you've seen now today.
15: Okay.
17: That is an infrared image. So what you're seeing is heat signatures. And his only point was, keep in mind, it's like the reverse in your mind. What you're seeing is the heat. You're not necessarily seeing the body of whatever it is the heat is coming from.
15: Yeah.
17: But we are seeing a heat signature coming off of something. And he goes, don't get me wrong. We've never seen anything like it necessarily. But what you're looking at is not necessarily the shape of an object, but it's the darkness you're seeing. That's the heat coming off of it.
15: Interesting.
17: Now, why is heat coming off of it in eight places? Therein lies the goodness knows.
15: Yeah.
17: Right?
15: Like a large share of encounters that they've put out date back to the 50s and the 60s.
17: Can I tell you my favorite part of this?
15: Yeah.
17: The Apollo missions.
15: I think you got to talk about it.
17: My favorite part of this is we can go to Apollo 11. July 1969.
15: Apollo 12. I think it's 12.
17: Was that? Oh, okay.
15: That's what I got. Doesn't matter.
17: Fair enough.
15: It's 1969. You're right.
17: Yes. Buzz Aldrin.
15: Yeah.
17: An American hero.
15: Exactly right.
17: Three observations from that lunar mission. An object on the way to the moon. Two flashes of light that happened inside the cabin. And a sighting on the return trip of a bright light that the crew thought to be some sort of a laser.
15: Jeez.
17: Aimed at them.
15: Right. Now, you can always say, were they hallucinating? Did they not eat that
17: They're
15: day?
17: Astronauts.
15: I get it. But I'm just, people are poking holes in this thing.
17: Of course. There's nothing definitive. And nothing in these files is definitive.
15: Okay.
17: That's fair.
15: Well, then let me take you to 3 years later.
17: Oh, boy.
15: Apollo 17 mission, 1972, on the moon.
17: Yep.
15: Two astronauts.
17: Okay.
15: One of them says, quote, it's like the 4th of July out there.
17: Yeah. Yeah.
15: With everything that they saw. Very bright particles of light. And again, is it aliens?
17: I've seen a picture of this. They have an image of the astronauts standing on the moon with these a shape of something and a kind of bluish light.
19: Phenomena.
17: And yet to be explained. Now, could it be light refracting off of the camera in some way, shape, or form?
15: Sure.
17: Could it be, you know, the way the sun hits dust? It could.
15: Absolutely.
17: But they looked at all those possibilities and basically came back with, we can't tell you exactly what it is it's that way. We don't know.
15: Right.
17: But we looked at all the stuff we thought it could be, and we cannot confirm nor deny.
15: Yeah.
17: So this is the first of what is promised to be many, many releases of UFO files. It's unclear how quickly they're going to come out, but it will be as they are being declassified in some way, shape, or form.
15: There are people that say it's only going to get more strange.
17: Well,
15: It's only going to get weirder. And for me, that means it's only going to get better.
17: Yeah. I heard one nerd describe it this way, that the stuff they released early, like today.
15: Like today. Okay.
17: Is the stuff that was easiest to declassify.
15: All right.
17: You know what I'm saying? The other stuff is requiring a lot more, whatever, process to go through to declassify those images or videos or whatnot. So, yes, they will get increasingly more interesting, might be a good way to put it.
15: And I would once again like to thank the President of the United States for doing this right now and distracting us from the war that's not going very well in Iran.
17: Yes.
15: Because we all need a distraction, and this is a good one. So I'm all here for it.
17: Trump tweeted, people can decide for themselves. Yeah. What the hell is going on? All in caps.
15: No,
17: so you have
15: he
17: to
15: didn't
17: yell
15: say
17: it.
15: That.
17: He
15: did
17: most
15: he?
17: Certainly
15: okay,
17: did.
15: All right.
17: Have fun and enjoy.
15: Have fun. And I'm enjoying.
17: Yeah. So, yeah. Astronauts all the way back into the 60s, seeing things on the trip to the moon, on the moon itself and on the trip back, as well as things as recent as during some of the conflict in the Middle East.
15: That is true, too.
17: And our military, the big tracking things that turned out not to be what we thought were the bad guys.
15: A big talking point from people who are so-called experts, and they talk about this stuff and all that, is if they are real, why are they here? They're here to make sure we don't blow each other up and we don't kill the environment. Oh. I thought that was interesting.
17: Interesting.
15: The two reasons why they're here, if they are, you know, that's two big talking points right there.
17: Interesting.
15: Yeah.
17: All right. Needless to say, birthday, New Year's, maybe a little bit of Christmas thrown in
15: this
17: for Gatos.
15: Good
17: it
15: stuff.
17: Was a good, good day. All right.
15: Oh, boy.
17: We have a check of the headlines. We've got Becky Lynn to do that for us. Also, don't forget Teacher Appreciation Week. If you know a teacher, a deserving teacher, well, our friends at Valley Toyota Dealers like to give them $2,500. That's right. You can nominate them. It's pay tribute to a teacher. Text the word teacher to 620-620. That's teacher to 620-620. So why is someone ringing up my groceries, my stuff, at the self-checkout? Doesn't that defeat the purpose of self-checkout? We'll talk about it next, Outspoken on KTAR.
15: All right, let's talk about your water softener. 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
5: 517. I'm Becky Lynn, and here's what you need to know right now. The Trump administration now forced to bide their time as peace talks with Iran appear to come to a halt. ABC News Chief Global Affairs Correspondent Martha Raddatz has the details.
20: The two countries trying to agree on a framework for peace talks. The U.S. has submitted a one-page proposal. Secretary of State Marco Rubio saying he expected an answer from Iran today, but that answer still has not come. A spokesman for Iran's foreign ministry saying we are not bound by their deadline.
5: All of our top stories just 15 minutes away. 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Those roads, weekend roads. Let's go to Enrique Garcia in the Valley Chevy Dealers Traffic Center.
21: Thank you, Becky Lynn. Phoenix with a crash blocking the left-hand lane, I-17 northbound near Pinnacle Peak Road. Phoenix again with a crash blocking the HOV lane, I-17 southbound near Indian School Road. A look into our surface streets, Buckeye with a crash on Broadway Road and Miller Road. Enrique Garcia, KTAR News, and now back to Outspoken with Bruce and Gators.
17: All right. Appreciate it, Enrique. Okay, happy Friday to all of you. Thank you so much for listening, being part of the show. So California has a lot of issues. I'm not one of those people that dump on them all the time because I actually like going over there. I got a place over there. I used to live over there. Yep.
15: I'll dump on them.
17: I like the beach. I'm not gonna lie. I like going out.
15: Go to Rocky Point. It's a better beach.
17: Isn't that in Mexico?
15: Yes.
17: Yeah, I like California better. But I saw something that certainly falls into the how dumb is California? Like on the 1 to 10 scale, because this could be in the 9 point something list.
15: You've got me interested.
17: Okay. In the city of Santa Ana, all right.
15: Isn't that a fault?
17: There, you're thinking of the San Andreas fault, but no. The Santa Ana City Council.
15: Isn't that the wind thingy? No. They got Santa Ana winds, right?
17: Santa Ana winds.
15: Ah, they, there you go.
17: They passed an ordinance in the city of Santa Ana that requires any store with self-checkout to have employees at the self-checkout counter.
15: Come on.
17: Yes. The legislation mandates staffing for all self-checkout lanes and says you must have at least one person for every three self-checkouts.
15: Now, when I go and check stuff out, there's usually like, you know, there's a bunch of, you know, the computers, the kiosk thingies,
17: like,
15: and all
17: six that. Or yeah. eight of them, right?
15: And then there's like one person.
17: One person who's there for
15: just
17: when
15: in
17: you
15: case you want to buy like booze or you have a trouble with something.
17: You screw
15: it
17: up, right? The little light starts blinking. Yeah. No.
15: This is different.
17: They're going to mandate one person for every three checkout lanes.
15: And are they going to check out my food? Or are they just going to watch me check out my food?
17: It's unclear what they are supposed to be doing. Because like companies like Walmart and Target are everything going, you know, this defeats the purpose of self-checkout, right? The whole idea was that we didn't have to hire people to stand there. The people were doing it with the computer. So, but wait, there's more. The ordinance also mandates, city ordinance, no more than 15 items in the self-checkout. So if you bring 16 items to the self-checkout, you're apparently in violation of a Santa Ana City ordinance. And I'm assuming you're going to get a ticket?
15: What, are they going to narc on us? The person that's not doing anything?
17: I haven't the foggiest idea. This is so ridiculous.
15: I have a good question.
17: Yeah.
15: You know, I'm not allowed to do the shopping.
17: You're not allowed.
15: Because of an incident many years ago with my wife. Going shopping for the first time as a married couple, and I drove her crazy, so I can't do it anymore.
17: Not allowed to.
15: When I go to, you know, whatever it is, Fry's or Target, and, you know, and I get a few things, and then I go to the self-checkout, and I do it myself.
17: Speedo.
15: Okay. Because I don't do all the heavy lifting shopping and all that stuff. Do people really go to those self-checkout things with a massive amount of, you do?
17: Full cart.
15: Full cart?
17: Is
15: that frowned upon?
17: I don't care. Speak.
15: I'm just asking, though. Is it frowned upon?
17: I'm quicker than the person in the lane. I'm super fast with my
15: scanning. But I thought the self-checkout was I like the 15 and under, actually. I think that's a good
17: rule. Some of them are 10, but some of them don't have a limit.
15: I'd go 10. You know what? If you have four things, that's it.
17: Now, I will if somebody's standing there with like just a carton of milk, I'm like, you go ahead.
15: You have a full cart of stuff. You're the one that's probably in California doing that. That's why they got this law.
17: Hold on. Some of them, they give you the little gun.
15: Oh, I love the little thing gun. That's awesome.
17: And by the way, I show up with everything with the barcodes up.
15: Oh, you
17: do. I put them in my cart that way, and I go.
15: Are you serious?
17: I'm ready. Boom. Let's get out of here.
15: I like doing the little gun thing at Home Depot.
17: Yeah.
15: Yeah.
17: Yeah. They give you the gun there too, don't they?
15: Yeah,
17: but there's no limit at the Home Depot.
15: No, there's no limit. But sometimes the people at Home Depot will wait for you at the self, and they do it for you sometimes.
17: Okay,
15: I think it's just me because they feel sorry for me.
17: No,
15: because they've been walking up and down the aisles trying to find the screwdriver.
17: They're doing that for me at the Costco, and I'm talking to you, Costco. I'm talking to you, people.
15: You
17: better
15: listen.
17: The Costco at Sossaman's and 60.
15: Yeah.
17: When I go to the self checkout lane, okay. First off, I want to be left alone.
15: Leave me alone.
17: I know what I'm doing. I'm a professional.
15: Are you wearing your noise-canceling headphones?
17: I should be. I'm not. I should. But inevitably, somebody will come up and go, here, let me get that for you. And I go, well, why did I go to self-checkout if you're just going to come here and do it for me?
15: Trying to have fun. This is the fun part.
17: This is the fun part?
15: The fun part is the do.
17: Pete, I want to do it.
15: I know. That's the fun part.
17: They jump in and do it. They take away all the fun.
15: Not cool.
17: I'm not liking it. If I go to self-checkout, I would like to be left alone. Thank you very much.
15: It's not.
17: And
15: yeah,
17: in Santa Ana now.
15: Self-checkout for a reason.
17: In Santa Ana, the city council unanimously voted that there is a minimum number of employees that must be at the self-checkout lanes.
15: And a 15-item limit.
17: And a, that is not an exaggeration.
15: Unreal.
17: 15-item max per city ordinance. You want to know why people make fun of California? Boom. There you go.
15: I think that you're not allowed to self-checkout alcohol in California.
17: A lot of places you can't. Or they require, you know, you got to show ID. Same thing with, like, you know, if I'm buying, like, NyQuil or something.
15: Right.
17: You know, I got a little bit of the Tussin, a little bit of the Quill because I'm not feeling well.
15: Yeah.
17: And I
15: but if
17: just
15: I'm buying,
17: do both.
15: If I'm buying booze at the self-checkout and, you know, you scan it and it goes beep and it wait for somebody, you know.
17: They want to see your ID.
15: Yeah. No. Look at me. Okay. I'm not, I don't look 21 anymore. Let me go. Hurry up. Push the button. Let's
17: let
15: go.
17: Let me go.
15: I'm not reaching back into my pocket
17: it
15: and showing
17: make
15: my
17: you,
15: ID.
17: It doesn't make you feel good when
15: no,
17: they say, sir, I'm going to need to see some ID.
15: I'm like, really?
17: Really?
15: Really?
17: Seriously? I'm old enough to be your dad. Your granddad.
15: I don't say that.
17: Okay,
15: let's
17: say
15: not
17: that.
15: Go that far.
17: You don't go that far.
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15: okay.
17: underage. Nobody's thinking that.
15: No.
17: Check the headlines on the way. We've got Becky Lynn to do that for us. And coming up next is the Hunta virus, that's on this boat, right? This Hunta cruise. Is it the next COVID or COVID 2.0? We'll talk about it next. Outspoken on KTAR.
0: War with Iran.
1: The Pentagon says Iran fired missiles at American Navy destroyers trying to cross the Strait of Hormuz, and that the U.S. fired back, striking Iranian military facilities and command locations. Central Command describes the American strikes as self-defense. In an interview with Meets, President Trump called them something else, a love tap. Still, Iranians now accuse the U.S. of violating the ceasefire, though the president insists it is still in effect.
0: KTAR News is covering the Iran war on YouTube, on air, online, and the KTAR News app.
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5: It's 5:30. Good afternoon. I'm Becky Lynn. A hopeful monsoon season outlook means rain could bring some relief to Arizona. KTAR's Ballin Overstolz joins us now live from the News Center with more.
7: Yeah, Becky, we'll soon be looking to the skies and hoping for those monsoon downpours. The season officially starts June 15th. State climatologist Aaron Ensaffel tells Arizona's Morning News we may be in luck.
8: It looks like we might have a good monsoon season. When we look at the CPC, that's where we get the outlooks to see what might happen in the summer. We see all of that green in Arizona, which means precipitation.
7: CPC refers to the National Weather Service Climate Prediction Center. She says a strong monsoon could have short-term relief for drought conditions in Arizona, but notes we've been in a long-term drought for more than 30 years, and a variety of other factors affect that status. Live in the News Center, Ballin Overstolz, KTAR News.
6: 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Water Watch.
5: As negotiations for Colorado river rights continue, the lower basin states, of which we are one, have announced a plan.
9: Arizona, Colorado, and Nevada have announced a plan that would save up to 1 million acre-feet of water through 2028. This is on top of the cuts already announced by these states and Mexico, bringing the total proposed savings to 3.2 million acre-feet, enough to serve more than 25 million people a year. Becky Mitchell, lead negotiator for Colorado, an upper basin state, says the lower basin's plan is a good first step, but it doesn't do enough to protect Lake Powell. The lower basin's plan needs approval from federal officials and state lawmakers. Elizabeth Klein, KTAR News.
5: There just isn't enough evidence to prosecute. That, according to Maricopa County Attorney Rachel Mitchell, referring to a person of interest in the disappearance of 21-year-old Isabella Coma of Avondale. Her office dropped charges against Coma's romantic partner, 39-year-old Tommy Rodriguez. But she's hopeful more evidence will surface.
10: Prosecution has changed over the years that I've been involved in it, and there's just a lot of different types of evidence now, and juries want those leads run down by the police officers.
5: Mitchell says her office is stepping back and waiting for Avondale police to provide more investigative information. Let's check on the road home tonight with Enrique Garcia, who is live in the Valley Chevy Dealers Traffic Center.
11: Thank you, Becky Lynn. Phoenix with a crash blocking the HOV lane on I-17 southbound near Greenway Road. A look into our surface streets. Scottsdale with a crash on Camelback Road and Marshall Way. And Phoenix with a crash on 51st Avenue and Cactus Road. Enrique Garcia, KTR News.
5: Weather-wise, we're looking for a low tonight of 72 and then a toasty weekend with a high tomorrow at 104, 105 on Sunday, and 108 by Monday. Right now, it's 102 degrees in Buckeye. 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

0: Which is worse?
1: Yeah.
0: We have this Hantavirus cruise ship.
1: Ugh.
0: The one that is on its way to and will arrive in the Canary Islands on Sunday. On board are 17 Americans. Okay?
1: Right.
0: Which is worse, being on the Hantavirus cruise or the fact that all 17 of them are going to have to be quarantined in Nebraska? Which is worse in the grand scheme?
1: I'll give you a third option.
0: Oh.
1: Everything you just said.
0: Yeah.
1: Or being stuck on a princess cruise with a norovirus outbreak.
0: Okay, what's that?
1: It's coming out both ends, my man.
0: Who's getting on a boat these days?
1: Oh, you get a norovirus outbreak?
0: Who's getting on a boat?
1: 110 passengers and crew, ill.
0: So we have two boats currently working its way around the globe with different viral outbreaks.
1: Yeah.
0: One of them deadly, the Hantavirus.
1: No doubt.
0: It has killed passengers on board it. We know that there is a former passenger who was on board that boat at the time that before we knew it was Hantavirus, who's back in Arizona and is being monitored.
1: Yeah. But this cruise line has isolated sick guests and employees. And, you know, that norovirus, I got to tell you, the last place you want to get sick is on a cruise ship.
0: Well, especially if you already are kind of like, maybe you get a little woozy. A little woozy because of the...
1: A little woozy. And those bathrooms are small, man.
0: See, I know nothing about these cruise ships.
1: You've never been on a cruise.
0: Never been on a cruise.
1: So, like, the last cruise I was on, I don't know. It was 5 years ago, something like that.
0: Mm-hmm.
1: It had a shower. And I think a bathroom. In a room, but I don't think that they were together.
0: What do you mean?
1: It's very strange. I don't know. I'll explain it.
0: Very European, it sounds like you're saying.
1: Basically, take an old-time phone booth.
0: Got it.
1: That went from top to all the way to bottom.
0: Old-time.
1: Like, one of those is in your room for the shower, and then, like, there's some space, and then across the way in the room is another phone booth with the toilet.
0: Really?
1: I'm pretty sure. Yeah, that's what it was.
0: Interesting.
1: Yeah. So if it's coming out of both sides, you're sitting in the shower.
0: Yeah. I was going to say, you got to run back and forth.
1: There's no running back and forth.
0: There's no running back and forth.
1: No, you're sitting in the shower.
0: This is horrible. So let's get to the Hantavirus cruise ship. People worried that this is like a COVID 2.0. You should not be worried about that, right? That's not a thing.
1: I mean, this can't turn into another pandemic. I say that. But, obviously you never know. But this isn't a new virus, right?
0: No.
1: It's not something new.
0: It's been around.
1: COVID was brand new. And so this Hantavirus has been around. But the problem is, if it mutates, then you've got an issue. It doesn't mean it's a pandemic, but then you've got an issue. And so, the World Health Organization, the CDC... They gotta figure this thing out, because the last thing that we need is another pandemic.
0: Again, this boat is going to dock in the Canary Islands, specifically Tenerife, where it will be met by teams from different countries.
1: Yeah, let me address that.
0: Disease controls.
1: Yeah.
0: Like, we're gonna send the CDC.
1: Right.
0: Other countries are sending like their experts. And do we trust all of their experts?
1: That, by the way, that's happened before.
0: Ooh.
1: When there was a ship at sea at the very beginning of COVID.
0: All right.
1: And there were different passengers from different countries.
0: Sure.
1: And everybody sent their people there.
0: It's like a little United Nations.
1: Right. And then we decided, at least in America, we're going to put everybody who's from America on a flight.
0: Oh, that wasn't smart.
1: No, that wasn't smart. It was absolutely stupid. And so hopefully we get it right this time. A lot of mistakes were made during COVID. And this stuff lingers. I mean, standing 6 feet away. Okay, I thought that was plausible, right? Right? Like you go to the drugstore and they've got something for you to stand on. And nobody can stand within 6 feet of you.
0: Well,
1: and I'm like, okay, that kind of works. And then we found out that was BS. That wasn't a rule. That wasn't scientific.
0: But let me give you this. So we remember that a man died on board the boat, the from Hantavirus.
1: Got the Hantavirus, right.
0: His wife.

0: Yeah.
1: Was flying home. Then they were Dutch.
0: Yes.
1: She flew to South Africa to switch planes to fly and died in the airport in Johannesburg. Died
0: waiting to get on a plane.
1: Yes. A woman who was sitting two rows behind her on the flight has now tested positive and is in a hospital in Spain.
0: And so...
1: So I'm just saying, yeah, like, so, it's...
0: Right, but here's the thing.
1: It's kind of random, it almost.
0: Is, yeah, most... The hantavirus, almost always, you are not able to pass it from person to person. But there is a strain that makes... That makes it happen. They're worried that that's the strain. That's the bad part of this whole story. They're worried that the strain of hantavirus is person to person, and there's no there's no like cure. There's no shot that you can get. But if you are, you know, if you know you have it, you go to the hospital, and basically what they do is they take your blood out, they oxygenate it outside your body, put it back in. It's a whole thing.
1: Oh, boy.
0: Yeah, I looked that up today. But this is not... Of course, but this is not COVID 2.0. It's not a new virus. But they've got to shut the thing down.
1: I'm gonna give you some more bad news.
0: Oh, for Pete's sake.
1: On Friday, a new case was found on the tiny Atlantic island of Tristan da Cunha. If you haven't heard about it, you're not alone. It's one of the most remote inhabited places on Earth and has 220 permanent residents.
0: Okay.
1: The boat made a stop there on April 15th.
0: Interesting. Interesting.
1: The patient was an islander who came in contact in some way, shape, or form.
0: So the best thing that they should have done. Well, it's tough because they didn't find
1: they
0: out.
1: They didn't know.
0: It was the hantavirus, because that's pretty rare.
1: That wasn't their suspect. No. They weren't suspecting that when the first gentleman died.
0: So people got off the boat and went home. We've got somebody in Arizona
1: got on a plane, came back. He said, you know, my cruise is done. I'm coming home. And there are 12 countries around the world right now that have people from their country who were on that ship. So that's the...
0: I think it's like it's an issue with your lungs. It's flu-like symptoms, an issue with your lungs.
1: That's what they said, yeah.
0: And I don't know, like, people can survive this. People have survived this for a while.
1: Absolutely.
0: But the guy who died was 70, and his wife was probably right around there, and then there was one other person who died.
1: Yeah, a German national. But yeah, but if you're on a boat in the middle of the Atlantic, maybe you're not getting, dare I say, the best medical care either.
0: No, they don't have that on there.
1: No, they've got like some aspirin and, you know, a couple Band-Aids on board a boat. Check the headlines on the way. We've got Becky Lynn to do that. And coming up next, Governor Hobbs joined us yesterday. And we asked her a couple different questions. We're going to dig into, give you some of her answers. It's coming up next, Outspoken on KTAR.
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13: It's 5:46. I'm Becky Lynn, and here's what you need to know right now. Central California investigators announcing a possible break in the case of Kristen Smart, saying they found evidence of human remains at the home of her convicted killer's mother. ABC's Trevor Ault has the details.
14: It's been 30 years since Smart disappeared. Paul Flores was convicted of her murder in 2022, but her body was never recovered. The San Luis Obispo sheriff now says new information allowed authorities to execute a search warrant this week at the home of Flores's mother, Susan. Investigators are using forensic technology, including ground-penetrating radar and soil analysis, to detect potential traces of human remains.
13: All of our top stories are only 15 minutes away. 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
15: Thank you, Becky Lynn. Phoenix with a crash in the right-hand shoulder. I-10 Poplar Freeway eastbound near 35th Avenue. Phoenix again, crash off right. I-17 southbound near Rose Garden Lane and Mesa. Disabled vehicle blocking the intersection. Loop 202 Santian Freeway northbound near Baseline Road. Enrique Garcia, KTAR News.
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22: Hey, this is Jim Sharp. With April's jobs report showing the U.S. added twice as many new jobs than what was predicted, is the Iran war not really that bad for our economy? 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
0: All right, so yesterday we were joined by Governor Katie Hobbs. She comes in every couple weeks. We get about 15 minutes with her, and we go through everything and anything.
1: Yeah.
0: And one of the things we went through, gas prices.
1: Sure.
0: Here in Arizona, I mean, you're paying almost $5 for the cheap stuff. If you've got the premium, you're paying almost $6.
1: Don't ask.
0: And Bruce has diesel, and that's a disaster.
1: It's a disaster.
0: So we started the conversation with the governor about gas prices in Arizona. Andy Biggs has argued that high gas prices in Arizona are your fault. All right. Starting out just great. How is that? How does he come up with it's your fault?
23: Gas right now is high across the entire country. It is on average a dollar more than it was a year ago. Mm. And that is because of the war in Iran, which last I checked, I had nothing to do with. The president caused this. And so Arizonans are suffering with higher gas prices because of this decision to go to a war that we didn't need to be in. And as far as I've heard, the congressman continues to support this war, and it is harming Arizonans who are paying at the pump. Now, I've done what I can to lower gas prices in Arizona. I requested a waiver from the federal government for the summer fuel blend. I was glad to see they not only granted that waiver for Arizona, but for the whole country. But clearly, gas prices are still high. So this is something caused by the federal government. I want to see solutions from Washington. I support a federal gas tax waiver, and I hope that's up for consideration.
0: Is the summer blend, we're not going to have that, from what I understand, May 1st to May 20th. Is that it? Are we going deep into the summer on this waiver?
1: Does it expire on the 20th? I'm not sure how that works.
23: That's a good question, and we'll continue to pursue additional waivers if that's the case.
0: Yeah, okay. Biggs is arguing that you haven't done enough to lower costs, specifically blaming you for failing to secure that EPA waiver to avoid costly summer blend fuel requirements in Arizona.
23: Well, he's not really paying attention because we did secure that waiver.
0: Yeah.
1: Yeah, it went into effect May 1st. Am I correct on that? It was May 1st through the 20th is the waiver is in effect, or else we would be using that summer blend.
23: Right.
1: Got it.
0: He's also saying that you support potentially doubling the state gas tax. Do you support that?
23: No, I do not. I mean, I think there's concerns about the transportation infrastructure, specifically our roads, that gas tax funds, and it hasn't gone up in forever, and we need to find another way to fund those that critical infrastructure. But raising taxes on Arizonans right now is not the answer to do that, and I absolutely don't support that.
0: All right, that's Talk to the Governor. Governor Katie Hobbs joins us every 2 weeks, and we discuss everything from, you know, her reelection bid to gas prices to the budget. And
1: will she debate?
0: Very interesting. Very, very interesting. So you join us in a couple weeks from now.
1: Hey, appreciate you spending time with us today. We also appreciate everyone on the other side of the double pane bulletproof glass making the show go, including the First Lady of Outspoken. That's our producer, Miss Jules. Don't forget the pride of Tennessee and Hall of Famer in her own right. That's Becky Lynn with all your news and information and getting you home with the traffic. Appreciate all the work that Enrique, don't call me Iglesias, does. Thanks, guys.
0: Up next, Arizona's evening news. Have a great weekend. And Bruce, you're lucky to have me.
1: Gatos, you're lucky I put up with you.
24: War with Iran.
25: It's unclear just how long this stalemate is going to last, but the Washington Post is reporting that a CIA analysis shows that Iran could outlast the president's blockade by at least 3 to 4 months before facing severe economic hardship. ABC News has not independently verified that reporting, but the president telling me he's in no rush to end this conflict.
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26: Good Friday evening. It's 6 o'clock. I'm Joe Huizenga.
11: I'm Becky Lynn. And tonight we learn that we could be in for an especially wet monsoon. Also, some good news and bad news when it comes to the job numbers. We'll have those stories coming up, but first, let's go to the roads. Here's Enrique Garcia, live in the Valley Chevy Dealers Traffic Center.
12: Becky, Joe, thank you so much. Phoenix with a crash on the right-hand shoulder. I-10 Papago Freeway eastbound near 35th Avenue. Phoenix with a crash off-right. I-17 southbound near Rose Garden Lane. And Mesa, disabled vehicle blocking the intersection. Loop 202 Santiam Freeway northbound near Baseline Road. 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
26: Becky Lynn, we've reached that part of the year where it's just kind of rinse and repeat on the weather.
11: Yeah.
26: Tonight's low, 72 degrees. This weekend, sunny, 104. Saturday, pretty much the same thing on Sunday, a high of 105. Right now in Maricopa, it's 97 degrees. 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
11: Full monsoon season outlook means rain could bring some relief to Arizona.
13: We'll soon be looking to the skies and hoping for those monsoon downpours. The season officially starts June 15th. State climatologist Erin Ann Saffel tells Arizona's Morning News we may be in luck.
14: It looks like we might have a good monsoon season. When we look at the CPC, that's where we get the outlooks to see what might happen in the summer. We see all of that green in Arizona, which means precipitation.
13: CPC refers to the National Weather Service Climate Prediction Center. She says a strong monsoon could have short-term relief for drought conditions, but notes Arizona has been in a long-term drought for more than 30 years, and a variety of other factors affect that status. Ballin Overstoles, KTAR News.
26: The triple digits are back, and we could see some near-record levels in the coming days. Alicia Ryan with the National Weather Service in Phoenix says this weekend,
15: Saturday, 104, Sunday, 106, and then right now we're looking at a peak on Monday of 108.
26: Oh, she sounds thrilled about it there.
11: I know it.
26: An extreme heat warning begins Sunday night. The projected high for Monday is 2 degrees shy of Phoenix's record for May 11th of 110 degrees, a mark set in 1934.
11: I will say I looked ahead to the 10-day forecast, and we're supposed to start dropping it back again after that 108.
26: Good.
11: So by Thursday, back to 100, which all of a sudden sounds downright cool. KTAR, eyes on the economy. More people are finding work or found work in the month of April, but there are still challenges. Retail analyst Kristen Bentz tells the Mike Broomhead Show the jobs numbers are good, but she says orders for durable goods are lagging behind.
16: If you go to Home Depot and you're picking out new appliances for your home, washer and dryer, let's say. So fewer appliances, fewer shipping, fewer cardboard boxes. So it just trickles down from there and then jobs start getting cut.
11: Bentz adds the war in Iran is adding to the economic worries, but she says today's job numbers are an indicator that the economy is slowly turning around.
26: There just isn't enough evidence to prosecute. That, according to Maricopa County Attorney Rachel Mitchell, referring to a person of interest in the disappearance of 21-year-old Isabella Coma of Avondale. Her office dropped charges against Comas's romantic partner, 39-year-old Tommy Rodriguez, but she is hopeful more evidence will surface.
0: Prosecution has changed over the years that I've been involved in it, and there's just a lot of different types of evidence now, and juries want those leads run down by the police officers.
26: Mitchell says her office is stepping back and waiting for Avondale police to provide more investigative information.
11: The U.S. military says it intercepted Iranian attacks on three Navy ships in the Strait of Hormuz and targeted Iranian military facilities responsible for attacking U.S. forces. U.S. Central Command said in a social media post this happened as U.S. Navy destroyers transited the Strait of Hormuz.
26: Check your stocks today on Wall Street. All up across the board. Not a great day for the Dow. Pretty much stayed right where it was, up 12 points, closed at 49,609. The NASDAQ up big, though, closed up 440-plus points at 26,247. And the S&P up as well, just over 61 points to close at 7,398. For more money news, visit the Business Center at KTAR.com.
11: Okay, you recognize that music, I guess.
26: Do.
11: Is that from the X-Files? The Pentagon has posted hundreds of files online relating to reports of UFOs. Or what are they calling them now? UAPs.
26: Mm-hmm.
11: ABC News national correspondent Stephen Portnoy has been taking a look.
1: Many of the files now posted online detail reported sightings dating to the middle of the 20th century and have been previously released. But the Pentagon says it and NASA are newly analyzing some images from the Apollo moon missions. Those old photos show specks or dots in the sky above the moon that are now being called unidentified phenomena. In addition, never-before-seen military video taken as recently as this year shows unidentified objects being tracked by U.S. aircraft over the Middle East, Africa, the Indo-Pacific, and Europe.
26: So unidentified phenomena, NASA just a UP.
11: Yeah, that's what it sounds like.
26: Yeah, so more from ABC senior Pentagon reporter Louis Martinez.
2: The 161 files released by the Pentagon range from the first UFO reports filed in the 1940s to reports filed as recently as several years ago, all of them unresolved cases. They include out-of-focus low-definition photos that are being seen for the first time. The documents come from various federal agencies, and some are hundreds of pages long, while others are much shorter. The release of the documents follows a directive from President Trump earlier this year to open up all of the federal government's UFO files. The Pentagon's earlier reviews have not found any proof that the incidents were extraterrestrial in origin.
26: So what's the truth with all this, Becky Lynn? I mean, you just heard Louis Martinez right there with ABC News. Out of focus, low def photos.
11: Yeah.
26: That's what we've got to look at to decide if there's other life out there.
11: Right. And that's what's caused all this uproar. Like, what were some of the things we were hearing before? Oh, I've seen things that kept me up at night. Out of focus photos would not keep me up at night. I mean, I've looked at a few of them, and honestly, I haven't had a chance to look at everything. And I will. Over the weekend, I'm going to go and sit and look at it a little bit more.
26: You're going to look at all this stuff?
11: Well, not all of it. Mm-hmm. There's thousands of pages.
26: Yeah.
11: But I do want to see a little bit more of what they're saying. I don't know what to think. Every time they say, oh, this is earth-shattering, mm-hmm. it's not.
26: Yeah, I'm underwhelmed here.
11: A little bit.
26: I wasn't expecting a little green man with, you know, six heads or, you know, four arms or anything crazy like that. But I expected a little bit more than this.
11: So, you know, people have said that somewhere in a bunker, somewhere there's like a spaceship.
26: Area 51.
11: Right. And yeah. It's, you know, so if you showed me an actual spaceship,
26: mm-hmm.
11: then okay.
26: Mm-hmm.
11: So what if they came out and said, well, these are parts that we collected from where it crashed or mm-hmm. whatever. And I'm going, well, those could be parts from an old Model T for all I know.
26: But if they actually showed that, I would be somewhat impressed. But the thing is if they have that, I feel like they're going to keep that classified, and they're showing us all these low def, out of focus photos to say, well, we released everything
11: we can.
26: Okay.
11: So why do you think that they're releasing it now? What's the reasoning?
26: I don't know. Maybe a distraction from something else.
11: That's what some people have said. It's just to take your mind off the war, take your mind off high prices, give you something else to talk about.
26: Mm-hmm.
11: I don't know. Could be. Why only declassify some of them. Why not declassify
26: all of them? Well, that's the thing right there, is maybe some of it is the really good stuff. That's where all the little green guys are.
11: That's where they are.
26: And right. They don't want us to see the little green guys. They want us to see the low def out of focus stuff.
11: Okay. Honestly, you're going to have to show me more to get me to get.
26: You're
11: going to
26: have a busy Mother's Day. You're going to be looking at all these photos.
11: I'll look at some of it. I'll let you know next week what I think.
26: Coming up in just a few minutes, a Phoenix police officer won't face charges for shooting and killing the wrong man. KTAR News Time, 6:09.
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25: Hey, Jim Sharp here, along with Dr. Joshua Baker, who's the president of Midwestern University, the place I'm getting my physical therapy, by the way, at one of their great clinics they have out there. But you and I were just talking about the veterinary school that you have there, and yeah, it's the largest veterinary hospital in North America. And you also have a very special relationship with animals that are kept here in the Phoenix area.
27: Yeah, so we're really excited. We have a wonderful relationship, a longstanding relationship with the Phoenix Zoo. And now we've partnered with them right now to build a new animal hospital on the Phoenix Zoo campus. Now they're going to have the facility to show everybody the type of care they've been providing.
25: I love the care as a human that I get at Midwestern University's Therapy Institute, but I also am an animal lover, so I love that you guys are doing that too.
27: You know, the design is going to allow for some public viewing. So as the public, you'll be able to actually see these animals getting the care by our great veterinarians that are at the zoo and our students. So we're really excited about this opportunity.
25: You can find out more by going to MWUClinics.com.
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11: It is coming up on 6:14, and thanks for joining us here on Arizona's Evening News. I'm Becky Lynn here with Joe Huizenga.
6: A Phoenix police officer is cleared for shooting the wrong man. The victim's family say they've been denied justice. We'll hear about the county attorney's reasoning behind the decision. But first, we're going to get you home safe, get your weekend started right. Here's Enrique Garcia in the Valley Chevy Dealers Traffic Center.
7: Becky, Joe, thank you so much. Phoenix with a crash blocking the right-hand lane. Lipto 2, Red Mountain Freeway westbound near 24th Street. Glendale crash blocking the right-hand shoulder. Loop 101, Agua Fria southbound near Olive Avenue and Litchfield Road with a crash blocking the left-hand shoulder. Loop 303 southbound near Bethany Homes Road. Enrique Garcia, KTAR News.
11: Tonight, right around 72 for a low temp. And then tomorrow and Sunday, we're going to be 103, 104, 105, something like that. Lots of sunshine. And then climbing to 108 by Monday.
6: Ugh.
11: I know. Right now, 97 degrees in Litchfield Park. 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
6: It was a tragic situation that played out this past January at 75th Avenue and Lower Buckeye Road. An intruder breaks in. He's subdued by a victim. Police arrive and shoot the victim instead of the suspect. That officer, we learned last week, is not going to face charges from the Maricopa County Attorney's Office. And now we're learning that the family says they've been denied justice by the Maricopa County Attorney. KTAR News reporter Bowen Overstolz joins us in studio. And Bowen, what's the family saying that the Maricopa County attorney has done here?
8: Yeah. Thanks for having me on, guys. Truly is a tragic situation. So yesterday, the family was out there and they were out there with their attorney. This came after the county attorney made her charging decision, and they are clearly opposed to it. They see this, as you said, as taking away justice from them. They really believe the officer in the situation, Officer Jason Valenzuela, should be facing charges for being the one who pulled the trigger, who shot Christian Diaz Rendon. So that was the main bulk of the message. They also talked about how the person who is actually being charged of Rendon's murder, who is not the officer, is the person who initiated that call. So we can recap really quickly. This all happened because somebody allegedly pulled up to the Rendon and Gonzalez family home, started shooting inside. They call police. Police show up and they shoot Rendon, who was fighting off that intruder. And we can see that on video. So that person, Edgar Garcia, the alleged intruder, is actually facing the murder charge here. They say that shouldn't be the case. They called that basically building on a tragedy. And again, they want that officer who pulled the trigger and who we know pulled the trigger. They want him to be charged. And that was the main message yesterday. We heard from the attorney that, you know, there's potential for more legal action here and things like that. But really, it was a tragic event, both the shooting itself, but also yesterday hearing from the family who are still clearly living in the wake of this.
11: So how is County Attorney Rachel Mitchell defending this decision not to charge the officer?
8: Yeah, she was on Outspoken with Bruce and Gatos today, where we asked her some questions about this. So she had already said when she announced this decision last week that she didn't believe there was a reasonable likelihood of conviction, which is a standard her office set. So we knew that. She did expand a little bit today, though, on our airwaves. She said the shooting was justified, and that was because she believes a reasonable officer in this situation would do the same thing. When she announced the decision, we did see some body cam footage, and she took us through the narrative. It was definitely a chaotic scene. I think that's a fair way to describe it. And there was conflicting information being given to the officers by bystanders. And because of that, you know, she's really landing at this point where it was confusing. The officer wasn't clear on exactly who the suspect was, but he believed there was imminent danger and he had the suspect sighted, which he did not. It was the wrong person. But because of the situation, because of the confusion, she believes a reasonable officer would have made the same call. And so it's a justified shooting in her book. And that means there's not going to be charges brought forward.
6: KTAR News reporter Bowen Overstolz joins us in studio right now to talk about this tragic case. involving a victim who was presumed to be a suspect and is now deceased here. So, Balin, let's go back to that night. January 26th of this year, the county attorney says, as you just mentioned, any reasonable officer would have done what Jason Valenzuela with the Phoenix PD did here. So you've seen the video a little bit. Like you said, things are moving very quickly. I know you mentioned last week that the dispatch had said, had like radioed in an update just before the shots were fired. What led this officer to fire his gun? Why not? And I know I'm Monday morning quarterbacking to a degree here, but why not try to figure out who the suspect was and who the victim was? Because Rendon and the suspect, were they the only two around? And I know it's easy to say that now, but wouldn't it have been better to not fire the gun than shoot the wrong person if you're just not sure?
8: I might need you to recap some of those questions as we go through this, but I'll start sure. by kind of walking through the video first.
6: Yeah.
8: So we see Officer Valenzuela arrive a few houses down from where the incident was occurring. There are a lot of people around. I know you asked, was it just them two?
6: Yeah.
8: There were lots of people around the area, both where the shooting occurred and where the officer first arrived, again, a few houses down. He makes his way down to the house where the incident is occurring. There is yelling. I don't know if he was able to hear gunshots at that point. We know there were gunshots fired at the home by this original suspect. It's unclear how much of that he was hearing directly. When he arrives to the home, he sees in the front door, and there is one person on the ground, another person on top of that person punching him. The officer we heard in an interview after did say he believed the person on top had a knife and was stabbing down into the person that was subdued. Mm-hmm. And because he had heard from bystanders there was active shooting, he believed there was imminent danger to people's lives. So going past that, what we realize after the fact, there are a few things. First, there was no stabbing. There was no knife. What he saw was Rendon, the victim and the innocent man who was shot, was on top of the person who allegedly invaded into their home, and he was punching him. The officer asked Rendon to put his hands up. Rendon appeared to not do that and then continue punching that suspect on the ground. And then the officer took his shot. You can go back to some of those questions if you'd like for more specifics on that.
6: No, I mean, that was pretty thorough right there. I guess the question would just be, if I'm a police officer and I don't know who suspect and victim are, my question would be, why pull the trigger? And like you said, though, he believed he had a knife and believed he might be killing that person.
8: Yeah, I mean, we'd heard that from the officer directly. Is he believe there was imminent danger and that people could be losing their lives, mm-hmm. you know, further as a result of inaction. Mitchell did say today, what if the officer hadn't made that shot and that was the suspect, which I know we just jumped through two hoops to make that premise. Yeah. But she was putting forth this idea, if there was that imminent danger and the shot wasn't taken, we may be talking about a very different tragedy here.
11: And of course, if the officer did say, drop the knife or put your hands up, and that didn't happen, then it would lead possibly the officer to believe that that person was the suspect.
6: Right.
8: Yeah. I mean, that's what it appears to be the case, is that demand was given. It is worth noting a couple quick things. I think you had said this earlier, but the officers were told by dispatch, I believe 5 seconds before that shot went out, that either the suspect was unarmed, I believe was the message. It was information they received that would have likely push them to not open fire. But again, that came in right before the shot, and there was a lot of yelling and screaming.
11: Chaos
8: around.
11: Going on. Yeah. Was there ever an opportunity to pursue a lesser charge against the Phoenix police officer?
8: Yeah. So the family, when I first made contact with the family's attorney, you know, I think I had asked, what are your thoughts on Mitchell not pursuing a murder charge in this case? And that may have been kind of flippant on my end, because really what he was looking for and what he said he believes the attorney should have pursued, the county attorney, is negligent homicide. So, you know, negligence, I'm not a lawyer, but the basic idea is you have a standard that you're expected to provide of care or of duty, and then you fail to meet that standard and somebody gets harmed as a result. So he was pushing for negligent homicide. Again, though, Mitchell did say today that because the shooting was justified under state law, no charges would be brought forth. So it wasn't really, it didn't appear to be a matter of, is it this or is it that? It was more of, is this something I would bring charges forward for, or is it not? And for her, it landed in the not category.
6: You told me a little something off the air. You said the way this family lives now, what their life is like now, obviously they horribly miss their loved one.
8: Yeah.
6: But what is life like on a daily basis when they go to bed at the end of the night without, you know, their family member there with them now?
8: Yeah, we heard from a few people directly at the press conference yesterday. First was Mariana Gonzalez, who was Rendon's partner. And she did deliver her statement in Spanish, but translated to English. You know, she She said, I lost my best friend, my partner, and Officer Valenzuela killed him instantly in front of his family. So, I mean, I think just from that, you can imagine the horribleness of the scene. I then spoke with Brendan's stepson. His name is Jarvis Rosas. And it's this family is still in that struggle and in that tragedy from losing, for some a father figure, for some a stepfather, but really the father figure for this family. You know, I heard from the stepson that this was already a family when Rendon came into it, and he immediately just became a loving person who helped care for them, helped provide for them. He told me now they sleep all in the same room and that they're together a lot because they live in fear. And, you know, Rosas told me directly that he and his family do not feel comfortable calling 911 anymore because, well, we can see what happened when they did that last time.
11: So the family's filed a notice of claim, precursor to a lawsuit. Has the city had any comment about that?
8: So because it is a notice of claim at this time and not a formal lawsuit, we haven't heard anything from the city or Phoenix police. I did check in with the attorney today. It sounds like that they're essentially trying to get a few more statements, trying to get a few more people and their perspectives added to this, generally is what I heard. So the latest information I have is they are moving forward, and he does sound like he's expecting to file a lawsuit, but that has not actually happened yet. So, okay.
26: KTAR news reporter Balan Overstolz, thank you so much. Have a good weekend.
8: Appreciate it, guys.
11: So coming up in just a moment, are you heading to the movies for the weekend? We're going to have a review of a classic fighting game film that returns after more than 5 years. We're less than 5 minutes away from that and another traffic check. KTAR News time is 6:24.
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6: Good Friday evening. It's 6:29. I'm Joe Huizenga.
7: I'm Becky Lynn. And tonight we have an update for you on the Hantavirus outbreak on a cruise ship. And we're going to let you know how you can do your part to stamp out hunger tomorrow. It's really easy. First, though, let's check the road home. The weekend is ready. Here's Enrique Garcia in the Valley Chevy Dealers Traffic Center.
8: Becky, Joe, thank you so much. Phoenix with a crash on the right-hand lane. Loop 202, Red Mountain Freeway, westbound near 24th Street. Glendale with a crash on the right-hand shoulder. Loop 101, Agua Fria, southbound near Olive Avenue. And Litchfield Road with a crash on the left-hand shoulder. Loop 303, southbound near Bethany Home Road. 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
6: Tonight, clear skies with a low in the low 70s. Tomorrow, sunny, 104 degrees. Sunday, sunny with a high of 105 degrees. Sure sounds a lot like Saturday.
7: That's right.
6: Right now in Glendale, it's 97 degrees. 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
7: Global health authorities are working to contain the outbreak of hantavirus aboard that Dutch cruise ship. The ship currently is on its way to the Canary Islands, where the remaining 100 or so passengers will disembark and return to their home countries for monitoring. The 19 Americans on board will be transported to the University of Nebraska Medical Center.
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7: That's Dr. Angela Hewitt with the University's Medical Center.
6: 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It's a little bit of Friday-itis right there is what we call that.
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6: 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Jerry Brown with St. Mary's Food Bank tells the Mike Broomhead Show.
10: Go into your pantry, pick out six or seven items, and we're looking for canned vegetables. We're looking for rice, beans, pasta, peanut butter. Anything that's not open, anything that you have extra of, put it in a bag and leave it at your mailbox tomorrow morning.
6: All that good non-perishable stuff. Letter carriers will grab the food and bring it back to the post office, after which the food will be picked up by food banks and distributed to those in need.
7: Well, it's officially been half a decade since 2021's Mortal Kombat put the classic fighting game back on the big screen. KTAR's Brandon King has more.
11: You have been chosen for Mortal Kombat.
12: Whoa! I really don't feel comfortable hitting a girl. Don't worry.
13: You won't.
14: In theaters this week, Mortal Kombat 2. Sometime after the first film, though it's not entirely clear how long, another tournament is held between the invading forces of Outworld and Earth's best fighters hoping to protect their world. Primarily, this all centers around Johnny Cage, a washed-up martial arts-wielding actor played by Carl Urban, and Katana, a fan-wielding princess from another dimension played by Resident Evil's Adeline Rudolph. The easiest way to describe Mortal Kombat 2 is less consistent, but a bit more fun. It'd be totally fair to call this a reboot's reboot. Similar premise, similar humor, similar brutal gore in a few genuinely fun fight sequences, but speed up the pacing, prioritize the new characters over the ones you really don't want to give screen time to, and don't worry too much about the world building. Purely on the level of a big summer beat-em-up, it certainly leans closer to the video games, and yet it doesn't do a lot to get around its own legacy, more concerned with reflecting the game's best qualities than making the images and ideas stick on their own. You know, like a movie would. A fatality? No, but your endurance may be tested. For KTER News, I'm Brandon King.
6: I know what you're doing for Mother's Day, Becky Lynn.
7: I'm not going to that movie because I don't understand anything about Mortal Kombat.
6: Oh, let's take a look at sports here. The Diamondbacks host the Mets tonight at Chase Field. First pitch is at 6:40, so coming up in just over 5 minutes from right now, D-backs looking to bounce back after losing 2 of 3 games to Pittsburgh. Before tonight's game, Arizona called up their top prospect, Ryan Waldschmidt. He's considered to be a top 100 prospect in all of baseball. And the Arizona Cardinals signed running back Jeremiah Love to a 4-year rookie contract, their first overall pick in the draft. That deal worth $53 million, and there's a team option for a 5th season. Sports is brought to you by Parker & Sons, heating, cooling, plumbing, and electrical.
7: All right, it's 6:34, and it's Mother's Day weekend. Going to be a crisp, cool 105 degrees around the valley. So we've got to look at some other movies, concerts, some sporting events, and outings you can enjoy, maybe with mom, or maybe if mom wants you to go somewhere else and let her have the day at home, some things you can do without mom. So here to give us a look now is David Iverson, a digital content

0: up at the Paradise Valley Mall. It used to be a mall. Now it's a whole redevelopment. They're throwing a concert series this weekend.
1: Oh.
0: Dirty Yacht and Scoundrels is a band tonight. Just some yacht rock. You can go sit, bring a blanket, bring a patio chair, a beach chair, I guess you call them.
1: Yeah.
0: And free concert series.
1: Dirty Rotten Scoundrels.
0: Dirty Yacht and Scoundrels.
1: Dirty Yacht and Scoundrels.
0: A little yacht rock.
1: I gotcha now. Okay. Yeah. Got it.
0: Fun play on
1: yes,
0: words.
1: Yes, love it.
0: Other things happening tonight, after Art After Dark at Mesa Contemporary Arts Museum. That's starting now until 10 p.m. That goes all weekend. That's free to get in the door. DJ spinning, vinyl set. There's a crochet drop-in activity to do. So that's family. You can bring the kids to that one.
1: That's become so hot right now. I got to tell you.
0: Crochet?
1: The whole crochet and knitting thing.
0: Oh, my God.
1: Everybody's doing it.
0: Where'd it come from? It's back.
1: Granny core is what I'm hearing. Seriously, that's a thing.
0: And then there is also, all these pickleball spots are popping up, and there's one that wants to basically get you involved, get you a free session on the court. It's over at Dink and Dine Pickle Park in Mesa. Play pickleball for free all weekend long.
1: I love that name.
0: Dink and Dine?
1: Dink and Dine. That is perfect.
0: And then don't forget Mother's Day. Do you guys remember the Mr. T song? Treat Your Mama Right?
1: Oh, yeah.
0: All right. That's been in my head while I was looking these up. Moms and Mimosas, Sunday, May 10th, 10 a.m. to 4 p.m.
2: That sounds amazing.
0: Two favorite words. And then there's a Mama Palooza Festival. Tomorrow, 10 a.m. to 2 p.m. Mother's Day weekend on the Arizona Boardwalk in Scottsdale. That's free.
1: All right.
0: Bring the kids. Big asterisks probably on that one. It's free to walk on, but there's probably some things to buy along
1: I'm
0: the way.
1: Sure there. Yeah. That's where they have all those places to go and things to the skydive and all that kind of stuff. Yeah. So.
0: And then around the valley, there's a ton of like just other fun things to do. Arizona honey tasting over at the Honey Hives Farm out in Peoria.
2: Okay.
0: And we also have we have one more for you, the ASU Veterans Honor Stole Ceremony reception, Saturday, May 9th, 4:30 to 6:30. It's just a reception honoring ASU veteran graduates, and there's light refreshments there. So just exciting things happening everywhere.
2: So you know the most important question that we ask, though, David. So you're the digital content editor and writer with KTAR.com. Becky Lynn's already given you the point.
0: It would be helpful, right?
1: It is very helpful.
2: Can you click
0: you
2: on
0: think
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0: I did
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0: I had my feet kicked up all day.
2: I'm confident
0: took a nap.
2: You did it.
0: No, it's on there. It's on our events calendar. Look at that.
1: Look at that. He came through.
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0: You'll find it. Go poke around there for these and more.
1: And more. Excellent. Thank you, David.
0: Cheers.
1: Now you got stuff to do over the weekend. Love it. Oh, and yeah, Sunday's Mother's Day. And I know we're going to talk about what do moms really want. I am a mom and I have some ideas.
2: You are the definitive expert.
1: We're less than 5 minutes away from that and another check on traffic. KTAR News Time is 6:38.
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2: 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There's no pills here, no shots. It's just food. I am a big fan. I got my air fryer set up. I'm making my chicken, getting my vegetables going all the time. I'm throwing the slow cooker down, making some pulled chicken here and there as well. Those are my two go-tos. That's what I really like to eat. Throw a little bit of spices in there. I really hadn't done a lot of that before, but Soda's hooked me up. They

0: They have taught me all the ins and outs, Becky Lynn, and you know why?
1: And they give you recipes too, right? They give
0: hundreds of recipes.
1: See, it makes it easy.
0: Hundreds of recipes. And that's because soda is, say it with me, state of the art.
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0: Hey, make sure to check out the KTAR News YouTube feed. You can see Becky Lynn and myself there right now. And at 6:43, thanks for joining us on Arizona's Evening News. I'm Joe Huizenga here with the Hall of Famer Becky Lynn. And Becky Lynn, it is Mother's Day.
1: It is.
0: We've got a pretty big holiday going on this weekend. And you are who I turn to here as the definitive expert on Mother's Day. So how do you approach it? What are your expectations for Mother's Day?
1: let's see. I've told my family that, and let me preface this by saying I have since read this very same thing.
0: Okay.
1: That what I really want is to kind of be just left alone.
0: Okay.
1: What I really want is somebody to come in and clean my house, make it smell really nice, light the candles, clean everything up, and then go away and just let me be there. Mm-hmm. That never happens.
0: But that's what you really want.
1: I've told, yes. And of course, I want them, but I don't have to, I don't necessarily want stuff. Mm-hmm. Now, let me also say this. I think if your kids are little, they want to give you stuff and you want that stuff.
0: Yeah.
1: That's a different story.
0: Sure.
1: You know what I mean? But my kids are now grown. Mm-hmm. They're married and I don't need stuff, you know? And I read something the other day where moms said, I never get to be alone in my house. Everybody wants to send me to a spa or to a nice hotel or something like that. Said, no, I want
0: brunch.
1: You to go to that. I want to be left alone. I want to enjoy my house because I never get to be here and just enjoy my house. Now, every mom may not feel like that, but I actually do.
0: Okay. So I think that's great. You know, you're putting out there exactly what you want.
1: And I think if you're having trouble figuring out what to get moms, I think just ask them, say, what do you really want?
0: So what if they say, you know, surprise me. Like, what do you do if you have a mom like that says, you know, surprise me, or they say, I don't want anything. Does that really mean they don't want anything? Or if they want to be surprised and you surprise them and then they're underwhelmed, like how is that the family's
1: well,
0: fault? They're of course, trying.
1: No, I know that's true. And I think that's it. I think if you listen and you really know the mom, I mean, that I think you if you really know them, you know whether or not they really don't want anything. Or what
0: my,
1: they and
0: my
1: what
0: mom
1: they
0: likes
1: would like.
0: A phone call. It's pretty simple.
1: Like, and I think that's great.
0: Like I, you know, don't send flowers. Even at times, she's like, you know, oh, why'd you spend $6 on a card? She wants the phone call.
1: The card. I'm sorry for all the card manufacturers out there. I know you work really hard and you know all that stuff. But honestly, they look at it and they lay it down, and that's that.
0: Yeah. See, I write a novel when I write in the card, so there's a pretty long message in there.
1: And that, you hope that they'll read it again, or maybe put it in a drawer and pull it out again later. Mm-hmm. I think a phone call for a lot of moms is the very thing, and I don't think most moms would oppose being taken out to eat. I think they like that, or you know, cooking a nice meal for them. But every mom's different. I just know that if I say surprise me, I feel like my family knows me well enough to know what I'm really, you know, they know what I need, what I've talked about.
0: She wants to be left alone.
1: And I want to be left alone.
0: Let's make it happen this Mother's Day for Becky Lynn. Let's make sure she's left alone in the house and can do her thing.
1: Which would probably be take a nap.
0: There you go. That's totally fine. Hey, before you take a nap, let's get you home safe. Let's get a check on traffic right now. Here's Enrique Garcia in the Valley Chevy Dealers Traffic Center.
2: Becky, Joe, thank you so much. Phoenix with a crash blocking the right-hand lane. Loop 202 Red Mountain Freeway westbound near 24th Street. A look in our surface streets. Glendale with a crash on 43rd Avenue and Olive Avenue. Phoenix with a crash on 25th Street and Kings Avenue. Enrique Garcia, KTAR News.
1: 72 tonight for a low temp. Tomorrow, 104, 105 Sunday, 108 on Monday. But right now in Tempe, it's 95. 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
0: And coming up in just a few minutes, we're going to check the day's top stories once again. 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
17: 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With April's jobs report showing the U.S. added twice as many new jobs than what was predicted, is the Iran war not really that bad for our economy? 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
1: Morning News. I'm Becky Lynn.
0: And I'm Joe Huizenga. Some positive and negative signs for the economy. The Labor Department saying the U.S. added 115,000 jobs in April, better than analysts were expecting, but that's down from the 178,000 jobs added in March. The unemployment rate stayed steady at 4.3%. Here's ABC's Elizabeth Schulze on the effect of the high fuel prices triggered by the war in Iran.
18: Companies, when they're making decisions about hiring, they're doing that 3-6 months out. So it's probably too soon to see the impact of those gas prices there. What we do know is that these are showing up for consumers. Take a look at like a Toyota Camry. It's $21 extra now every time you're filling up. If you're driving a Chevy Suburban, it's $39 extra when you fill up. That is a big chunk in a short amount of time for people driving. And so the big question for the economy is how much is that going to cut back in other parts of the economy?
1: If your child has a pet lizard, you need to hear this.
19: The Centers for Disease Control is out with a new warning about lizards, specifically veiled chameleons. According to the CDC, at least 5 children across 4 states have been infected with salmonella that's been traced back to the lizards, which carry the bacteria in their droppings. Each of the kids is under 2 years old. The CDC does not recommend pet reptiles for children under 5 due to the risk of serious illness. Mike DeBusky, ABC News.
0: Ugh, yuck. I know. Yeah, kind of like that, how some people are originally getting hantavirus, too. Now that's with the rats, but
1: yes,
0: still.
1: Yes, I know. Lots icky. Of diseases from critters.
0: Uh-huh. A little news volley here, Becky Lynn?
1: Absolutely.
0: All righty. So owners of some iPhones are in line to get cash payments of up to almost $100 from Apple after the company earlier this week on Tuesday reached a $250 million settlement in a class action lawsuit for false advertising of their AI capabilities. So I want to know, what feature would you most like to see, whether you're Android or iPhone, what feature would you most like to see your smartphone have on it? Because they got dang near everything now.
1: They just about do. So I would like to see mine do my laundry.
0: Okay.
1: Load and unload the dishwasher.
0: Mm-hmm.
1: And vacuum.
0: I like that.
1: When it can do all three of those things.
0: Imagine if you could just set it down and it could vacuum.
1: I mean, I know they have robot vacuums, mm-hmm. but that's a whole nother. I've got the iPhone. I want the iPhone to do it. It can do everything. I don't need a better camera.
0: Mm-hmm.
1: It's really, honest to goodness, as good as I
0: And I don't need a screen the size of my TV.
1: No. No.
0: It will not fit in my pocket.
1: Mm-mm. So, yeah, they've got to. I will say this. Mm-hmm. I kind of wouldn't mind if the Siri, if I talk too loud, it'll start up.
0: It sure will.
1: Feature could talk a little bit better, like sometimes
0: more conversational.
1: I'll say, you know, can you find blah blah blah, and it'll go, and I'm driving, it'll go, here I found this, take a look.
0: It's always suggestions on the web for la la la.
1: Right, no, you read it to me, and then I try to talk back, and it's like nothing happens. So when you get Siri to do that, that will be helpful. Yeah. Okay, here's another story for you, Joe.
0: Okay,
1: the U.S. Postal Service could soon let handguns be mailed for the first time in nearly a century.
0: What could go wrong?
1: If a proposed rule under the Trump administration is approved, opponents of the bill call it a potential gun trafficking pipeline. Now, since 1927, Congress has banned USPS from mailing concealable firearms unless they were sent from licensed dealers. But in a January memo, the Department of Justice revisited this law, saying that was unconstitutional and that it violates the Second Amendment. Yeah, my first question was going to be, what could go wrong? And then my second question was, what's the last thing you actually mailed?
0: So, birthday card to my dad.
1: Okay.
0: At the middle of April. His birthday is at the end of April, so I did that. Other than that, man, during the pandemic, I was flipping a lot of sports cards, and I would send a lot of stuff to other parts of the country.
1: Through the actual mail.
0: Yes.
1: Okay.
0: So that market has dried up a little bit, though, and now I do most of those deals right here in town.
1: Yeah.
0: Because the mail got so gosh darn expensive that a lot of people, they'd always want to push the shipping back on the seller. And I'd
1: right.
0: say, well, I'm not paying that. But yeah, so card for my dad.
1: I went to the post office the other day and mailed something to a church that I grew up attending when I was a child.
0: Mm-hmm.
1: It was something I found in my mother's things, and I wanted to send it back to them. It cost me $17.
0: Yeah.
1: I'm like, whoa. Uh-huh. I was not expecting that, so I really hope they like it.
0: Yeah, it is not cheap anymore to put stuff in the mail. Hey, coming up on Monday on Arizona's Morning News.
20: 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I'm Shira Tanzer.
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1: Well, I've got a pretty good story for tonight.
0: No, it's supposed to be a good news story, not a pretty good news story.
1: Well, it was kind of a slow day when it came to the good stuff.
0: Okay.
1: But I kind of like this. You know, Spirit Airlines went out of business.
0: Yeah, that's not good.
1: No. And so now that they're out of business, if you were members of the Spirit Loyalty Program,
0: oh,
1: I didn't realize they had one.
0: Yeah, they did.
1: And they had points. And of course, if you had any points,
0: you're out of luck.
1: You're out of luck. I mean, you know. Or are they?
0: Oh, what do you got?
1: So this is called Skies for Pies.
0: Yes.
1: Papa John's Pizza is offering to let Spirit loyalty members redeem their points for a pizza.
0: All their points?
1: Yeah. Well, what else are you going to do with them?
0: No, no, no. I mean, like, if you have a billion, you get one pizza?
1: You get one pizza.
0: Oh.
1: Well, if you've got 5 points, you get one pizza.
0: I would hope like it was like if you have 1,000 points, you get a pizza. And then if you got 10,000, you get 10 pizzas.
1: No, you get one large one.
0: Hey, that's better than nothing, Papa.
1: It's a large one topping pizza. Okay. It's not even like a specialty or create your own. It's one topping. You get pepperoni and that's it.
0: Mm-hmm.
1: So what you have to do, this came out in a press release. Papa John said, just because travel plans fall apart, pizza plans shouldn't. So you have to prove that you were a loyalty member. You have to DM Papa John's on Instagram, prove you're a Spirit loyalty member and a Papa John's rewards member.
0: That's a lot of work.
1: It is a lot of work. But hey, it's a free pizza. It's Friday night. What else you got to do?
0: There you go.
1: There you go. Cash them in. Get a pizza. Enjoy.
0: Hey, and if you had a billion points, you get one pizza.
1: One pizza with one topping.
0: Uh-huh. There you go. The Chad Benson Show is up next after the latest national headlines. More news always on KTAR.com, on our app, and on the KTAR YouTube channel. We wish every mother out there, especially Becky Lynn,
1: thank you,
0: a happy Mother's Day, and we wish you a very great night, and we will see you coming up on Monday.
1: Hey, dog and cat moms, too.
0: Of course.
1: Of course.
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21: From ABC News, I'm Dave Packer. A scramble to contain the Hantavirus outbreak aboard a cruise ship. 3 passengers have died with 13 suspected or confirmed cases of the virus. That ship now headed for the Canary Islands. The CDC sending a team there to bring back Americans who are on board. Some have already returned.
22: In a new statement, California's Department of Public Health says it is aware that one individual from the cruise ship has returned home and is in contact with local public health officials, and at least one more Californian remains on board the ship. The agency says public health protocol is to do daily symptom monitoring and reporting. The state saying hantavirus pulmonary syndrome is rare but severe with a fatality rate of 30-40%. Alex Stone, ABC News, Los Angeles.
21: U.S. peace talks with Iran appear to have come to a halt.
23: The two countries trying to agree on a framework for peace talks. The U.S. has submitted a one-page proposal. Secretary of State Marco Rubio saying he expected an answer from Iran today.
24: We should know something today. I mean, we're expecting a response from them. We'll see what the response entails. The hope is it's something that it can put us into a serious process of negotiation.
23: But that answer still has not come.
21: ABC's Martha Raddatz. President Trump announced today that Russia and Ukraine had agreed to a brief 3-day ceasefire and prisoner swap this weekend following talks mediated by the United States.
25: I've settled 8 wars and actually 9, and now it looks like we could have 10, but I would love to make that the 10th.
21: Russian President Putin had been calling for the short pause in attacks to take place over his country's Victory Day holiday on May 9th, which celebrates the Soviet defeat of Nazi Germany in World War II. A major setback for Democrats, Virginia's highest court striking down the redistricting referendum that voters narrowly approved last month. The state Supreme Court ruled 4-3 that Democratic-led legislature didn't follow proper procedure. Virginia plans to appeal to the U.S. Supreme Court. 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
26: Good evening. It's 7:02. I'm Melody Burkett. A hopeful monsoon season outlook means rain could bring some relief to Arizona.
27: We'll soon be looking to the skies and hoping for those monsoon downpours. The season officially starts June 15th. State climatologist Erin Ann Saffel tells Arizona's Morning News we may be in luck.
28: It looks like we might have a good monsoon season. When we look at the CPC, that's where we get the outlooks to see what might happen in the summer. We see all of that green in Arizona, which means precipitation.
27: CPC refers to the National Weather Service Climate Prediction Center. She says a strong monsoon could have short-term relief for drought conditions, but notes Arizona has been in a long-term drought for more than 30 years, and a variety of other factors affect that status. Ballin Overstoles, KTAR News.
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26: The triple digits are back and will gradually go up over the weekend, looking at a peak on Monday of 108 degrees. Alicia Ryan with the National Weather Service in Phoenix tells KTAR.
29: Our normal for this time of year is normally around 92, 93. So we are above normal, but I wouldn't say this is abnormal or anything people should be alarmed about.
26: The last time we saw 100 degrees in the valley was March 27th. Maricopa County Department of Public Health has confirmed one new measles case. It's linked to a confirmed local case, which had no travel or known source of exposure. The total number of confirmed measles cases in Maricopa County for 2026 is 14. More information at KTAR.com. KTAR eyes on the economy. Surprisingly good numbers on the jobs front. Despite worries over Iran with more workers entering the job market, retail analyst Kristen Benz tells the Mike Broomhead Show that today's report is good news.
3: We were in kind of a low hire, high fire jobs economy. And now it looks like the hiring is coming back.
26: Benz adds that high gas prices are affecting everyone and that increased prices are especially hampering people making less than $40,000 a year. She says high earners are still able to absorb higher prices for food and gas. There just isn't enough evidence to prosecute. That, according to Maricopa County Attorney Rachel Mitchell, referring to a person of interest in the disappearance of 21-year-old Isabella Coma of Avondale. Her office dropped charges against Coma's romantic partner, 39-year-old Tommy Rodriguez, but she's hopeful more evidence will surface.
4: Prosecution has changed over the years that I've been involved in it, and there's just a lot of different types of evidence now, and juries want those leads run down by the police officers.
26: And now for a check on traffic from the Valley Chevy Dealers Traffic Center. We have a crash at 11th Avenue and Hatcher. Clear skies tonight, the low 72. Right now it's 99 in Fountain Hills. 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I'm Melody Burkett on Arizona's news station, KTAR News.
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0: The Chad Benson Show.
1: It's just a love tap. That's it. Okay? That is it. A love tap. Nothing more. That's it.
2: What are you talking about, Chad?
1: Iran. I mean, we got the memo and the stuff is out there and we're going to get this. But hold on a second. It's a love tap. That's it. I don't, again, every day is something new. Do I think this thing's ending anytime soon? Probably not. That being said, I could see this thing dragging on in this bizarre kind of stalemate, which will absolutely kick the economy in the grundle, because that's what we care about. That's what we care about.
3: Trump says the fragile ceasefire remains in effect, but efforts to restart peace talks appear to have stalled, with a major sticking point being Iran's nuclear material.
1: Yes, they don't seem to want to give that up. And remember, we're not just, it's weird, we're not just negotiating with Iran. We're also kind of doing this weird negotiation where we have to go to Israel and say, hey, we don't mind what's coming. This isn't, you know, this may not be the worst thing. This could be good. This could be. And then Israel's going to say no. No. No. No, we don't like that. Then what do? Do we stay the course for them? Hell effing no. Get the F out of there. It is time that Trump says, we're going to move on from this. We have to think about the global implications as well as the American implications. There's no doubt that we have to. And the new report's out, and this is if you are to believe the intelligence of the United States of America, and that is they can go on for a while. That this isn't a situation where they're moments away from crumbling. Oh, they're feeling the pain. There's no doubt about that.
4: They can handle the pain.
5: I'm just saying.
4: They can handle the pain. And their view is, how long can you handle the pain? And I'll tell you this, we're going towards a cliff on oil and oil products by the end of this month. Physical shortages. We have physical shortage already, but it's just in countries we don't care about.
6: Okay.
4: So then they will, right, because they're poor.
6: Yeah.
4: But then it'll go to middle-income countries like Vietnam and Thailand. Then it goes to Japan and Korea. And then it comes here. And here's the thing. You want to fly out of the United States? You can say, we have oil. We have jet fuel.
6: Right.
4: Okay, can't take it with you.
6: Wow.
4: When you fly out, you got to be able to refill somewhere else.
1: Professor Robert Pape, who is brilliant, Chicago, University of Chicago, if I'm correct, he has a Substack. If you have a chance, just sign up for it. He's brilliant. And his big thing is the escalation trap, where you do this, then it escalates a little bit more, but you think, oh, that's enough. Maybe if we do this, and you know, we work your way up the ladder. In his Substack, he says, Iran sent a message. You know what it is? We control Hormuz. If you want it, take it if you think you can. Take it if you think you can. More and more people that I'm hearing from are saying this is the ultimate nightmare for Trump. Hubris, the feeling that, look what we did in Venezuela, I can do it here. Bibi's telling us this. And the reality is, no. Not that we can't win a war. See, you can't have this conversation with a lot of people because they start going, oh, it's because you don't think we can win. What are we willing to sacrifice? What are we willing as a nation to do to get in a long, drawn-out war, to occupy? We're not going to be seen as liberators. We're going to be seen as occupiers. To risk God knows how many men and women to destroy the global economy? Is that what we're willing to do? No. I don't think so. Trump never thought this was going to take this long. In his mind, they were going to give up easily. Why? Because he was probably being told that by several others. And he felt that he had this opportunity here based on what just took place in Venezuela. And this was going to be simple and easy. No, it's not. And now you're going to have more than a few issues here. And your presidency, dare I say, even your legacy could be on the line. And he understands that. And now you've put yourself in a position where your ego is also having to fight something because you can't be seen as doing a deal that isn't as good as Obama's. And we've touched on that. Going to be interesting. This weekend could be very, very, very interesting. Meanwhile, the Hantavirus. What's going on with that? I'll tell you what's going on with that. Stuff. Like, they're monitoring it. It's not. I was talking to my wife about this. It's great if you're in the news business because it's a big headline because of the pandemic, the way that things have gone, you know, stop the spread, all of these kind of things. The reality is this thing is deadly, very deadly, by the way.
0: This is obviously a deadly virus, 30-40% mortality rate. It can take a while for symptoms to show up. So we have to be really focused on making sure that if anybody starts developing symptoms, that they get care immediately.
1: True. But because of its deadly nature, also doesn't spread very easily. And so, and that's kind of that weird situation where sometimes the more deadly it is, the harder it is to spread. And this one is not easily spread. So to think that this is the, you know, the next thing that's coming that's going to have us all living indoors for the next 2.5 years or whatever. No, that's not what's going to happen.
0: Look, I'm worried about the people on the ship. We may see a few more cases. We may even see a dozen or so more cases. Are we going to see hundreds or thousands of cases? Not from this outbreak.
1: No. No. Because it's hard to spread. It's just that simple.
0: There's one strain, the Andy strain, that's the one that's causing this, does spread from people to people. It's pretty hard. You have to have pretty prolonged contact. This is not casual. This is not a grocery store. That's not being in an elevator with somebody for 30 seconds. You have to have prolonged contact with somebody before you can spread it to them.
1: There you go. So while you'll hear the news and it'll be on the front of everything, for the most part, I think we're good. I think we're good. And as I continue to tell you and will always tell you guys, the chances of you getting this on your couch is virtually zero unless you are keeping, say, a rice rat that you found outdoors, a cotton rat, a white-footed mouse, or dare I say a deer mouse, something of that nature. Then maybe if you're doing that and you're on the couch and you somehow got their stuff in your mouth, then you would potentially could have some problems. But outside of that, we're going to be okay. All right. Just want you guys, just giving you guys the latest on that. Speaking of the latest, redistricting, the battle goes on and it got hot and heated here in Tennessee yesterday.
5: Tennessee is a conservative state. And I submit its congressional delegation should reflect that.
1: Translation. Look, we're doing this because we can. There you go. We can do this. We can go and say, we're going to redistrict, a.k.a. gerrymander this, so that one seat that you guys have, we could take it away from you.
6: Did you consider keeping Shelby County as a single community of interest?
7: The consideration for drawing these maps was to maximize the Republican potential to maintain the majority in the United States House of Representatives.
6: Did you evaluate whether the new districts that you all created were compact?
7: Ms. Chairman, all of these questions are going to get the same answer.
1: And you know what that is? We can do this. At least they're honest now. The Supreme Court did something when they ruled in the Louisiana case last week. And that is, hey, you can draw it up not based on race however you want. So now they can come out and go, meh, we're doing this because we want to hold on to the House, or we want to try to win the House if you're on the left side of the aisle. So the battle of gerrymandering, a.k.a. redistricting, a.k.a. a bunch of crap, is happening. And it's going to get louder, and it's going to get more wild, I have a feeling. And I have a feeling it's also going to be very much a crazy situation because the Supreme Court is going to weigh in. So some stuff that you think is going to happen may not happen. They may say, nope, these districts, you can't do it like this. So this going forward is going to, there's going to be some shouting. Already the NAACP filed a lawsuit today to block Tennessee's newly approved redistricting plan. So some people are saying Memphis needs to secede. To what? Where are you going to go? Oh, goodness me. 323-538-2423 at Chad Benson Show is your X, your Insta, YouTube, and everything else. 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
1: Every week we say it. It's been crazy. Now aliens, maybe? Goodness me. In the war? Yeah. Let's take a listen back, though, because it was a lot more than just that.
2: Imagine that I actually won the Kentucky Derby as a trainer, much less the first female thoroughbred trainer to win the Kentucky Derby.
3: Here's Golden Tempo! Golden Tempo! And Serena Ball make history!
4: And about the 3/16th pole, I thought, we're probably going to

0: everything that we touch has been on a truck at some point. So yeah, it's going to trickle down to the consumer.
1: Still planning on making a drive, but it will be a lot more expensive than usual.
2: The gas prices aren't going to stop me from traveling, but also, so I have to work a little more.

0: currently on board the MV Hobbyists, and what's happening right now is very real. We're not just a story. We're not just headlines. We're people.
1: I do want to just calm the public. There's only about 30 cases of hantavirus a year in the U.S. It is super rare.

0: The consideration for drawing these maps was to maximize the Republican potential to maintain the majority in the United States House.
1: This year, there is coming a massive disclosure. Truth, as the government knows it, about UFOs and UAPs is going to be disclosed to the population.
2: We're back. We're live. Let's do this. You, me, a bunch of our friends. Let's buy Spirit Air.
3: Thank you for your support over the years. And onward and upward, right? God bless you all.
4: Felt like the Kentucky Derby and Spirit and what happened there took place weeks ago. But you know what? It didn't. Just this week. And you know what? We covered it together right here on the Chad Benson Show. Yesterday, here, Tennessee, Governor Lee signed into law the new districts. So they are redistricting, as everybody's redistricting. And what the Supreme Court did last week has at least allowed the politicians to be honest when it comes to why they're gerrymandering, redistricting.
5: Did you consider keeping Shelby County as a single community of interest?
0: The consideration for drawing these maps was to maximize the Republican potential to maintain the majority in the United States House of Representatives.
5: Did you evaluate whether the new districts that you all created were compact?
0: Ms. Chairman, all of these questions are going to get the same answer.
4: There you go. Here it is. We want to win, period. Case closed. End of story. This is a way for us to do it. You don't like it? That's a you problem. You really can't do anything to stop it. Welcome to even more chaos and craziness. Because you know what? That seems to be what politics is. Performative and power. All right, coming up, our buddy Jim Kennedy, Kennedy Institute of Public Policy Research, joins the program. That's straight ahead right here on the Chad Benson Show.
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10: It's 7:30. Good evening. I'm Melody Burkett. Global health authorities working to contain the outbreak of hantavirus aboard the Dutch cruise ship. The ship is currently on its way to the Canary Islands, where the remaining 100 or so passengers will disembark and return to their home countries for monitoring. The 19 Americans on board will be transported to the University of Nebraska Medical Center.
11: We have a trained team of healthcare workers, including everything from our nursing team to a physician team, including infectious diseases specialists, as well as critical care physicians. And we are ready, should one of these individuals develop symptoms concerning for hantavirus.
10: That's Dr. Angela Hewitt with the University's Medical Center.
9: KTAR News. Water Watch.
10: The lower basin states have announced a plan as the Colorado River negotiations continue.
12: Arizona, Colorado, and Nevada announced a short-term plan that would bring the total proposed water savings to 3.2 million acre-feet through 2028. That number is enough to serve at least 25 million people a year. Under this plan, Nevada and Arizona would take one-third less water from what they are entitled to annually from Lake Mead. California, which has the largest and most senior rights to the water, would shrink its use by about 13%. This plan needs approval from federal officials and state lawmakers. Elizabeth Klein, KTAR News.
10: And now for a check on traffic from the Valley Chevy Dealers Traffic Center. A cloud of smoke is hovering over I-17 near Glendale Avenue. Firefighters are on scene of a tree fire. Use caution in the area. KTAR Valley weather, clear skies tonight, the low 72, sunny tomorrow and Sunday. Saturday's high 104, 105 on Sunday, but getting up to 108 on Monday. Right now, it's 99 degrees in Gilbert. 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I'm Melody Burkett on Arizona's news station, KTAR News.
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0: better than Obama. And I think he's painted himself into a corner now where hubris of what took place with Venezuela and this, I have to win and it has to be better Obama, is going to put us in a situation that's not going to help us.
1: I've actually kind of thought through this, and wasn't anything, certainly anything that Trump said, but you know what? I've decided, while understanding it's going to pay higher for gas prices, I'm in on this until we, if as long as we can do this without putting significant numbers of boots on the ground. This is the best opportunity we've had in almost 50 years, 47 years, to get rid of the Iranian regime. This is good for the world. This is good for the region. This is good for the people of Iran. If I've got to pay a little bit more in gas, I'm willing to do that. Not that I, of course, have the ability to make that decision for everybody else. And yes, I understand it's going to be a little bit of a problem for people, put a little bit of stress on some people's household budgets. But I think we've got to continue this until we can get rid of the regime, as long as we can do it without putting feet, you know, without putting boots on the ground. I'm in for whatever it takes. If it's 2 months, and let's continue for 2 months, because at some point the Iranian government's going to have to break, and at some point I believe the people will hopefully rise up and basically get rid of the people, the Revolutionary Guard and the powers that be. So I've kind of changed my position and decided that I'm all in on it, as long as we're not going to be putting a large amounts of boots on the ground.
0: But here's my thing, okay, and if we, this whole thought of, okay, where do we start the grievance, right? People are like, well, 1979, okay, but what about 1953? What about the fact that we overthrew their legitimate government to install a puppet that robbed them blind and abused them, and then we got behind their neighbor? And it's like this weird situation where, yes, you know what? They're awful, the regime. Nobody's denying that. That being said, there's a part for us to play in this, and we want to kind of ignore it. And a younger generation, right, they don't, just like we've talked about with the Holocaust, that's grandma and grandpa's, if you're in your 20s. They don't remember that. Israel and the sacredness of that, they don't remember. The same thing here. They don't remember 444 days. You know what? They're just trying to put gas in their car, and they want to live without 12 roommates.
1: Yeah, no, absolutely. You're correct. To me, a lot of it is yes, there is the history and 83, the Berlin bombing, 79, taking the hostages. But I'm kind of looking at it more at just in general. Well, okay, their grievance would be with America, of course, because we're the ones that have been bombing them. But they can, to me, it shows how bad of a citizen of the world they are by going out and launching stuff at the UAE and other areas, you know, that are basically people they didn't really have a beef with the Saudis also, that they don't have a beef with. They have the beef with us. Okay, sure, they're trying to shoot, in some cases, at our bases, but they're trying to basically at that point just create havoc. The whole thing also with what they're doing with the Straits of Hormuz and basically the problems they're creating there is just, to me, it's like, these are just bad people. These are people that are causing problems. And if we don't get rid of them now, this could be something similar to the Gulf War, where Bush, or Gulf War One, where H.W. Bush didn't want to march into Baghdad and called it quits and walked away from it. And then we wound up going back 12 years later, or whatever it was, roughly 12 years later, to take out Saddam Hussein. Not that necessarily was the problem from 9/11, but that was the path that we took. And we got rid of Saddam Hussein 12 years earlier. Not saying 9/11 wouldn't have happened, but we wouldn't have had the problem. We wouldn't have had Gulf War II. So let's take our opportunity while we are here, and the amount that we've already spent on this and the amount that we've already invested in this, not that I'm saying we should ignore sunk cost fallacies, but we definitely, is the best opportunity we've got in 47 years. There is nobody that really, other than the Russians and the Chinese, and they just do it to mess with America, that are really supporting the Iranians. And I'm not really sure how strong their support is, because they know that they're not really supporting a person who's got a lot of credit on the world stage.
0: Yeah, talking to Jim Kennedy, Kennedy Institute of Public Policy Research. We move from there to, and we're going to get more into this, the redistricting side of stuff and craziness and chaos here in you know, Tennessee. Quick snapshot. At what point do we ask these people who are all redistricting, hey, I hear you guys say it, and you're at least saying it out loud now. No, we're just doing this because we want to win more seats. At what point do we go, are you guys going to serve the people any better, or is this just really about you?
1: That's just really about them. And actually what this probably does is just this, in case you thought that your politicians were working for you, guess what? You've got pretty well proved out of their

0: own mouths now, that they really aren't, and they're just working to keep themselves in power. And maybe that will kind of finally be a change where we start electing different people. And I'm not saying that that's a left or a right issue. That's politics in general is become kind of a cesspool and a sewer in general, regardless of the party. I'd like to believe it's more Democrat, but it's probably not necessarily completely a Democrat problem. And there are Republicans that fall into that group too. That you talk about the word celebrity, and that perfectly example of a lot of this. There are people that want to make a brand for themselves, that want to go out there and basically find their, you know, they weren't successful in business. They aren't necessarily the best educated people. They're not necessarily, you know, they can't play a sport. They can't be an actor. Well, maybe they can be an actor, but they can be a politician. And if they can con enough people to vote for them, regardless if they really want to help the voters or not, they can get elected to office. And from there, you want to get on the AOC bandwagon and create your brand and basically make yourself as popular as possible and elevate your state, so you can always go out there and get a TV gig when you're done, or a podcast or something like that, where you can basically create yourself a nice way of life. And if the voters get lost in the cause, well, hey, it's about me, and I need a better life. I need to be able to drive a Porsche, and I need to be able to have a house on the beach in Malibu.
1: Yeah, well, that sounds like a good thing. A house. I'm not gonna lie to you, California's chaos and craziness, but if somebody wants to give me a house on Malibu Beach, beautiful, gorgeous, you know, maybe 3 bedrooms, 4 bath, nice pool, I'll take it. I appreciate that. Probably not going to happen because I live out here in Tennessee. Talking to Jim Kennedy, Kennedy Institute of Public Policy Research. All right, Jim, let's talk about real stuff. Nobody gives a rat's ass about the rest of that stuff because aliens. So Tim Burchett met with Trump yesterday. There is going to be the start of stuff here today trickling out, but more and more. Several pastors now have kind of confirmed that there was this big conversation about what may be coming, brace the self kind of thing. It's interesting, you know, and all kidding aside, I've always thought there's got to be something else out there. I mean, there's just too many variables just for the size of the universe. We can't even wrap our head around how big it is to not think there's something else. But then if we were to go, well, what about dimensional? That's also a possibility as well. What if we're just the Sims for another species?
0: Well, that's Elon Musk's old argument that we're just, or actually it was also Scott Adams, where he passed away, was always talking about we're just in a simulation. And we're basically, you know, we're puppets for some alien beings or something that's basically watching us and letting us run around and exist just for their pleasure and stuff. The dimensional thing, that's something I got to get my head wrapped around. I was talking about that a couple weeks ago. We were talking about the people that have disappeared and maybe that there is some sort of a dimensional thing involved with that. But it's going to be an interesting situation because, like you talk about with the pastors and the religious leaders, is that, you know, this is something that's a battle that's been going on since the creation of religion, is it the argument between, or the fight, or the conflict between science and religion. Like, I had a friend that was very, very smart, grew up in a Catholic household, and he went out in high school and did the math on Noah's Ark and basically figured out that there was no possible way, based upon the measurements, that they could have put all of the animals in the ark that they claimed to. There simply wasn't enough space unless you were literally like vacuum packing them into the ark. And while his parents were proud of him for his skills, it drew the ire of his very Catholic father, because he did not like hearing things like that, because he'd grown up on the Bible and grown up on Catholicism. So there's going to be interesting situations like that where religion is going to run into a problem with science, depending upon how this all shakes out, what there's, you know, whatever is revealed, whatever it turns out to be, if it's, like I said, multidimensional, or if it's people that have figured out how to travel faster than light. I've always believed that maybe just because I was I'd like to believe that the science somewhat around Star Trek, while it is made up, that there is the ability, even though Einstein says not, that we can travel faster than light. And that would basically be the key, the breakthrough that would be needed for us to begin exploring the stars. Now, while what we do in the space program is pretty, is great and is maybe you can even say phenomenal, based upon, you know, what you could think of that could be out there and the ability to move faster than the speed of light across space. star system and across the galaxy, that would be completely and utterly revolutionary to our species and to the world and how that would react, just as long as the people aren't something out of like the Independence Day movie and are here to basically make us their slaves and, you know, loot our planet and move along. That would probably be a bad day for everybody. But otherwise, if it's not that, then it could be a very good day. Maybe they could be nice like the Vulcans were and help us, show us how to move faster than the speed of light.
1: Jim, you've met humans. They're pretty stupid at times. How do you think the world will react? See, I think that to me has always been the issue of why this has been such a secret, or the worry about it, is because if this gets out, and it looks like there's going to be some stuff that starts to come out, I have a feeling sometimes you get a little closer to Epstein, that, you know, all of a sudden, hey, look at this, we got aliens. But that being said, the fear factor of trying to figure out is there a God? Oh my God, are these our gods? Are they going to eat us? You know, people trying to wrap their heads around stuff. There'll always be those people to go, I knew it, and move on. But a vast majority of people, this would be the greatest thing in our history. And I think it's always been a secret. If it indeed we find out it's real, is because human beings can't handle it.
0: No. The reaction would be mass panic, I'm pretty sure, which is why they haven't been released. And I agree 100%. I was thinking exactly the same thing when we started talking about this, was you're going to have an Epstein effect, I think, in a lot of this, because there could be things that even Trump understands that, nah, we can't tell people because, yeah, Bush didn't tell him, Obama didn't tell him, Biden didn't tell him, Clinton didn't tell him, because, yeah, no, we just can't. It would go beyond mass panic. You would have anarchy. You would have chaos in the streets and things like that. So yeah, because you're right, we do tend to be a reactionary type of thing. We are humans. We are tend to be emotional at times. I wouldn't panic. I would just, my question is, are they going to come and conquer us or not? If they're not and they're happy to let us live, woohoo, big win. Otherwise, yeah, I might be a little concerned about it, but running around the planet and, you know, looting and blowing up or burning down buildings, not going to really help us with the aliens, because they're probably going to either be able to handle it one way or another better than we are. So, yeah, I'm not thinking the mass chaos is what my option will be, but I would not be surprised. And again, it'd be very interesting for the religious leaders and what that's going to mean to them. This is going to mean a challenge for them, depending upon how it breaks down and what exactly is the truth. And I'm putting that in air quotes when I say it.
1: It's going to be interesting, no doubt about that. His name is Jim Kennedy. He's the one and only Jim Kennedy for the Kennedy Institute of Public Policy Research. Monday, we do midterm Mondays, and we got some good stuff coming up on Mondays because chaos and craziness is going on. Brother, it's always good to talk to you. We'll do it again on Monday.
0: Thanks, Chad.
1: 323-538-2423 at Chad Benson Show, your X, your Insta, YouTube, and more. 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You need to check it out. It is going to be amazing, eye-opening. 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Bulwark is going to show you the importance and the power of the energy markets, especially what's going on with things like oil. 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This is so important. 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
15: 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Moving Team 6, JT is here. 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
23: 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Oh, how about that?
24: 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Oh, what a goal! One of the greats!
25: Chirea right across to Marco Tardini!
26: We haven't been able to control the play in midfield the way that Maradona has been able to do. And he's hurt to England again.
27: Solomon's
0: Montiel can win the World Cup for Argentina with this kick. Yes!
1: Oh, 34 days and counting. People are pissed about a lot of things when it comes to the cost of the World Cup. And I just want to give a massive shout out to Arthur Blank in Atlanta. Ticket prices are going to be what they'll be, and we'll touch on that in a second. But he's keeping food prices low, and he's done that for a while. The concession prices for all of his events that take place at the Mercedes Dome are so cheap. And he says, look, we can't always control what happens on the field, but we can control some of the fan experiences. And that's why he's going to keep the prices down. And are you ready for this? Think about this for a second. When you think about the cost of any concession most places, outside of the bananas, what do you see? Ridiculous prices. Cheese nachos, $3. Super pretzel, $2. Souvenir soda, $4. Small domestic beer, $5. Peach shake, $3. Just a few of the options that are available when it comes to the cost of stuff when you go see a game in Atlanta for the World Cup. And are you ready for this? A hot dog and a soda. $5 is what he charges at the Falcons game. So shout out to him. People are pissed about the ticket prices. Understandable. But as much as people complain, and they do, here's the reality of it. 500 million requests have come in for World Cup tickets with, what, 34, 33 days left. You're looking at 15 million a day still coming in. So we move from there to betting. Ooh, what you got for us, Chad? I'm going to tell you right now, kids. So according to B of A study, and they've studied everything, all of the markets you can, betting-wise, a vast majority of America is putting their money on France, led by Kylian Mbappe, won the World Cup before last, lost the final of the last World Cup to Messi. AI is choosing Spain. Either of those two can win it. No doubt about that. So I'm pumped, baby. Getting closer and closer every day. 323-538-2423. At Chad Benson Show is your X, your Insta, your YouTube, and all of the other things. Love hearing from all of you right here on the Chad Benson Show. Coming up, hour number two of the program. Talk a little bit more about the Hantavirus. Redistricting. Yeah, the fight is real with redistricting. We are going to discuss that as well. The latest about Iran, us, a love tap, says the president. That was all it was yesterday, just a love tap. We'll talk a bit about that. Our good buddy Zach Abraham, Chief Investment Officer, Bulwark Capital, is also going to join the program to talk about the markets, especially when it comes to oil, and how these energy markets really pull a lot of the other markets around as well. Plus your urban word of the day and some other good stuff. I promise you that. Chad Benson Show.
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0: Hey, I've got Doug with me, the owner of Arizona Painting Company. And Doug, I feel like this time of year is prime time for you guys.
1: The weather's warming up, people are starting to get outside again, cleaning up the yard, planning those backyard get-togethers, and that's usually when they look at the house and think, wow, we need to do something about that exterior.
0: Yeah, you don't want your in-laws coming over and picking apart the bad paint that's on the outside of your house. 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
4: From ABC News, I'm Dave Packer. An urgent response to the Hantavirus outbreak on a cruise ship as that ship prepares to moor in the Canary Islands this weekend, with evacuations taking place in a cordoned-off area. Dr. Angela Hewitt, the medical director for the University of Nebraska Medical Center's biocontainment unit.
5: All of these passengers will be monitored for symptoms. They're all well at this time and will be coming to us for monitoring. We have protocols in the quarantine unit that provide for safe care of these persons.
4: Three passengers have died in the outbreak and several others are sick, but the World Health Organization says the risk to the wider public is low, as does President Trump.
6: We seem to have things under very good control. They know that virus very well. It's been around a long time, not easily transferable.
4: Democrats facing a blow to the midterm elections Friday, a new court decision threatening to undo a voter-approved congressional map ahead of the midterms.
7: Virginia's Supreme Court struck down a new congressional map that would have created four House seats that Democrats likely would have won. Virginia voters approved the new map last month. But today, the court ruled that the Virginia legislature violated the state's constitution when it put the map on the ballot and struck it down. President Trump called the decision a huge win for the Republican Party and America.
4: ABC News Chief Washington correspondent Jonathan Carl. Secretary of State Marco Rubio said he was expecting Iran's response Friday to a U.S. peace proposal, but it never came. In Rome, Rubio talking about the latest back and forth in the Strait of Hormuz.
8: Of course we fired back at them. They were shooting at us. That's what I would expect to do. Only stupid countries don't shoot back when you're shot at. And we're not a stupid country.
4: The Pentagon releasing a new batch of files on UFOs, the release part of a broader transparency effort involving the White House, NASA, the FBI, and U.S. intelligence agencies. Officials say the public can draw its own conclusions. 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
9: Good evening, it's 8:02. I'm Melody Burkett. Firefighters are battling a second alarm apartment fire on the southbound I-17 frontage road at Glendale. Traffic is slowing in the area due to the smoke.
10: Is it going to happen? That's the big thing.
9: Hoping for lots of rain this monsoon, state climatologist Aaron Saffold tells Arizona's Morning News, your wish may come true, but it's not certain.
10: Is it going to happen? That's the big thing. We want to look at all those ingredients that come together and understand what happens with our water supply.
9: She says there are key factors that need to line up for a strong monsoon, which officially begins June 15th. In terms of Arizona's drought, Saffold says the monsoon can provide relief, but it also depends on winter snowpack and more. The triple digits are back, and we could see some near-record levels in the coming days. Alicia Ryan with the National Weather Service in Phoenix says this weekend,
11: Saturday, 104, Sunday, 106, and then right now we're looking at a peak on Monday of 108.
9: An extreme heat warning begins Sunday night. The projected high for Monday is 2 degrees shy of Phoenix's record for May 11th of 110 degrees, a mark set in 1934. Charges are dropped against a person of interest in the disappearance of an Avondale woman. 21-year-old Isabella Comas has been missing since January. Police believe her romantic partner, 39-year-old Tommy Rodriguez, had been driving Comas's car shortly after her disappearance, where a large amount of blood was found. Maricopa County Attorney Rachel Mitchell says the investigation is ongoing. She's met with Avondale police.
12: I've also met with the mother and stepfather and also spoken to the father, and they understand
2: understand that we're putting everything into this that we can to get justice for them.
9: She says right now there isn't enough evidence to prosecute. Rodriguez had pleaded not guilty and was out on bond at the time charges were dropped. You have a chance to donate food tomorrow and without leaving your house.
12: Stamp Out Hunger is an annual food drive that happens the Saturday before Mother's Day. And all you have to do is leave food by your mailbox. Then your letter carrier will bring it back to the post office. Director of Public Relations with St. Mary's Food Bank, Jerry Brown, tells the Mike Broomhead Show that putting out canned goods is the best way to help.
13: If you're doing your spring cleaning and you have food that's past this expiration date, go ahead and put it in the bag. We can take food up to a year after its expiration date for most canned food items.
12: He says that St. Mary's and other food banks across the nation will be waiting at post offices to pick up and distribute collected foodstuffs to those in need. Kellen Shover, KTAR News.
9: Now for a check on traffic from the Valley Chevy Dealers Traffic Center. In Surprise, there's a crash involving a motorcycle at Waddell and Reams. Sunny tomorrow and Sunday with tomorrow's high 104, 105 on Sunday. Right now it's 97 in Glendale. 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I'm Melody Burkett on Arizona's news station, KTAR News.
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1: Are there aliens? The first batch of UFO, UAP alien stuff has been released. And it's interesting. Now, Tim Burchett, Tennessee, said Trump's keeping his word on his transparency. There are more things that will be coming out. There are more videos and information that is going to be released in the coming weeks or months. This is the first batch. So what can we take from this? Let's break it down. First of all, some of the stuff, they've come out and said they do not know what some of these things are. They cannot explain them. There is no natural anomaly that can explain some of these things. So that's interesting. And the fact that they're somewhat honest about that is one thing. They're also saying, at least at this moment in time, you got to make up your own mind if you think there is or isn't something. Now, I've always said, if you're going to do this, you're going to have to do it over a period of time. You can't just dump it on people. I think we're going to find out more. There's 46 videos that are supposed to be incredible. And there's several videos in here that are pretty neat, things we haven't seen before, some that we have seen before, but with an explanation of we have no idea what they are. So right now, there are plenty of open archives and unresolved anomalies and some very good videos and some other videos. And the videos, especially a few of them over Iraq, the UAE, are videos that are, you could tell they're spy satellites, things of that nature. So, you know, you wouldn't expect there to be, you know, the perfect picture. But there's other ones that, it's pretty interesting. You have to make up your own mind. You are. And there's a couple pictures in here that are interesting, including a picture from Roswell. So the photo is from the U.S. Air Force's Roswell report. And this was, you know, that it's very interesting. You've got a couple things in there. Again, very interesting. How real is everything? You're going to have to, you know, at least at this point in time, probably inconclusive, but they are being more forthright in saying that we have no idea what these things are. And because of that, that's a step. And you also have several other politicians have come out, like Tim Burchett and Ms. Luna from Florida, who say that there's a lot more that's coming and we're inching towards that. Just a start. That's all I'm saying. I'm not saying yay or nay. But there's definitely things that are happening and moving in that direction. Let me know what you think. 323-538-2423 at Chad Benson Show is your X, your Insta, YouTube, and everything else. Jobs up, always good. That is a wonderful thing. You know, it's funny because people say, you just hate Trump at all. It's not about that. Again, stop bringing Trump into this. That's an emotional thing. I don't like the actions. I don't know Trump personally. We're not pals. So there you go. But we added some jobs. A little bit better than expected. And that's good news. Despite what's going on in the economy, as far as the high prices. Now, is there going to be a knock-on effect coming in the weeks and months ahead? Especially as we continue to potentially move forward when it comes to this war. And I hope and pray that we're going to get done with this sooner rather than later. But judging by the things that happened yesterday, and I got to think that there's going to be some serious issues potentially going forward, because it doesn't look like Iran is willing to give up its nuclear ambitions. And because of that, it doesn't seem like we're going to be getting a deal done. Does it mean there's going to be more fighting? That's another situation. I have no idea if there's going to be more fighting. No idea whatsoever. What I do know is we're in a position right now where oil is not coming down anytime soon. And even if we ended this thing tomorrow, and we're going to talk to our good buddy Zach Abraham coming up here in a little bit, these things are going to play out as far as how we're going to feel these things over the next several weeks and potentially months. And that's if it was to come to an end today. And I don't think that's happening at all. So this weekend, I hope there's nothing that's going to happen this weekend. Could it get spicy? Of course it could get spicy. You and I both know that. Will it? God willing, it doesn't. We move from there to L.A., Los Angeles, California. So, look, I grew up in Los Angeles. Growing up in Southern California, California in general, if you had any conservative ideology or beliefs, you were, you know, politically you're an outsider. That being said, doesn't mean that it was unheard of to have every once in a while a Republican for something. But over the last umpteen years, decades really, there's been very little of that. You had Arnold, and that we know how that went. The last L.A. mayor that was a Republican was Richard Reardon. So, and he won it based on the fact that the 92 riots happened and it was a disaster. And again, it's a nonpartisan office, but everybody is aware that everybody's on the left side of the aisle. Since the move left, you had the likes of James Hahn, Tony Villar, Anthony Villaraigosa, Eric Garcetti, and currently Mayor Bass. Last year, we know what happened in Southern California with the fires. Now, what you have is a situation where people are frustrated and pissed. The expense of California is insane. The fact that they spend God knows how much money on every little thing they can that does nothing to solve any problems whatsoever. And in fact, many cases causes more problems than anything else. And because of that fire last year, you have the likes of Spencer Pratt. If you don't know who he is, he was on the Hills. He's married to Heidi Montag is her name. And he is running for mayor. Why? Because he's fed up. He's over it. And a lot of Californians are feeling that way about a lot of things. But in L.A., it's one of those things where this, if it was to happen, is a seismic shift. Even though it's a nonpartisan area, he had had enough. His house burned down, and he said, I'm done. I'm done with this. I'm over this. We're spending hundreds of millions of dollars to create more homeless. We are doing very little to help the average person. And when things go south, you make it so the average person has no chance in hell. And it smells like piss everywhere. People are over it. And he's making noise. People on the left are giving him money. And not just a little bit. A decent amount. The likes of Jeannie Buss. Of Lakers fame, giving him money, among other things. And he's getting national press as well.
2: Yeah, thankfully, all my supporters in Los Angeles are Democrats. Everyone I know, my family, are all Democrats. I grew up in L.A. I went to Crossroads. Everybody that texted me last night, amazing, congratulations, are all Democrats. So what people are confused on, the Democrats all are behind me. It's just the socialists and the communists that don't back me. But no, I'm confident I'm probably going to win with 51% on June 2nd because I don't do a political message. I don't do national politics. I don't do tribal politics. I don't talk about other states. I'm localized. I just want to fix our streets, get the lights on. I want people to feel safe. I want to get our tax money to not be robbed by these literal criminal NGOs stealing from our tax to increase the homelessness. So my message isn't political, it's common sense. So I have Democrats love me, Republicans love me, independents love me, libertarians love me, constitutionalists love me. It's just socialists and communists.
1: I love his message. And the funny thing is watching the machines start to work against him is interesting. But also, watching people ask the question, well, can he do this job? I hate to break it to politicians. It ain't that hard. It's not. If you're there to do the right thing, it ain't that hard. If you have common sense, it ain't that hard. It isn't. They make you think that what they're doing is somehow noble and the common person, you guys just wouldn't understand. I don't know if you could do the job. No. Absolutely, I think you could. I think you could take a random person who's not an idiot or crazy, and you could put them in that position, and I think they could handle the job. No. Yeah, I think they could. You know how I know? Because I know a lot of politicians. I know a lot of politicians. And I will tell you, they make it look a lot harder than it needs to be. And in a day of performativeness, if you just kind of do the job half-ass, you're going to be better than most. I'm pulling for you, Spencer. 323-538-2423 at Chad Benson Show. It's your X, your Insta, YouTube, and more of the Hantavirus. We will talk about it straight ahead. 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
1: As global fears continue when it comes to the virus. What? Yes, the hantavirus. As they continue, we are looking around, making sure that we know where all of these people are. We need to stop the spread. I kid because, as we talked about yesterday, this, we've got this, you know, this brain that still has this fight or flight response. We're looking for something. What is it? What's, you know, what's rustling in the bush? What is it? Could it be a threat? And this is one of those things, especially after COVID, where you go, is this bad? I mean, could anybody catch it? Is this going to be something that's going to become similar to COVID? Are we going to all have to stay inside? And it is super deadly. Settle down. Right now, we're going to be aight.
15: Even though there is historical documentation of the Andes strain being able to spread from person to person, it is not very efficiently spread from person to person.
1: Whew, that is good news. But it is deadly. Let's not pretend it's not. We talked a bit about it yesterday. And, you know, but it's also, and again, another one of these situations where you say this, you know, it makes for good news. It does. It makes for that doom scrolling, doom watching kind of thing, which is the news business is a business.
16: This is obviously a deadly virus, 30-40% mortality rate. It can take a while for symptoms to show up. So we have to be really focused on making sure that if anybody starts developing symptoms, that they get care immediately.
1: Yes, absolutely. And we don't know what that care is. We talked about that yesterday. There's really no... They throw everything against the wall. It's the best way to describe how they treat the hantavirus. You throw everything against the wall and see what sticks. That's why I continue to tell you guys, you will not catch it in your living room unless you're gross and you have a bunch of deer, mice, and things of that nature roaming around there. So, but I get why people want to pay attention. 323-538-2423 at Chad Benson Show. It's your X, your Insta, everything else right here on the Chad Benson Show. But we freak out a lot about this. And it's not that we shouldn't pay attention to certain things like these. It's the fact that, you know, watching the news and the way they do things, they get out there and they want to make sure that you're aware. But if they can scare you a little bit, that's an emotion that's going to suck you in. What do you think? And again, not saying this thing can spread a little bit, but it's that kind of fear-based thing. It's like when we talk about animal attacks. So yesterday, search and rescue crews in Montana National Park found a missing hiker dead. And what does it look like happened? Not exposure or anything like that. Bear attack. And when we talk about shark attacks, bear attacks, things of this nature, they catch the ear because it shows how fragile we are as human beings. That the virus, the thing you can't see, what it can do, what goes on when it comes to the shark attack or the bears or whatever it is, it just shows you that as amazing as the body and everything is, we're still just, you know, fragile in so many ways. So, and that's part of the sales side of stuff. And I know what people are saying, Chad, you do nature will mess you up. Yes, I do. And it's funny, but usually we do that when people do stupid things like, hey, I can't believe the bear attacked you. Well, you invited it into your house and then you didn't have any food and they're not pets. So sometimes you do stupid things, you get a stupid prize and we're going to poke fun at you. I don't think that was this situation here. But once again, it doesn't happen a lot. So when it happens, it becomes big news, if that makes sense. Coming up, our good buddy and yours, the one, the only, Zach Abraham, Chief Investment Officer, Bold Capital, joins the program to talk about oil, the markets. Chad Benson Show.
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22: It's 8:30. I'm Melody Burkett. Firefighters are still on scene of a second alarm apartment fire on the southbound I-17 frontage road at Glendale. Traffic is slowing in the area due to the smoke. Use caution. KTAR eyes on the economy. More people are finding work in the month of April, but there are still challenges. Retail analyst Kristen Benz tells the Mike Broomhead Show the job numbers are good, but she says orders for durable goods are lagging behind.
23: If you go to Home Depot and you're picking out new appliances for your home, washer and dryer, let's say. So fewer appliances, fewer shipping, fewer cardboard boxes. So it just trickles down from there and then jobs start getting cut.
22: Benz adds the war in Iran is adding to the economic worries, but she says today's job numbers are an indicator the economy is slowly turning around. Maricopa County Department of Public Health has confirmed one new measles case. It's linked to a confirmed local case, which had no travel or known source of exposure. More information at KTAR.com.
21: 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Water Watch.
22: As negotiations for Colorado River rights continue, the lower basin states have announced a plan.
2: Arizona, Colorado, and Nevada have announced a plan that would save up to 1 million acre feet of water through 2028. This is on top of the cuts already announced by these states and Mexico, bringing the total proposed savings to 3.2 million acre feet, enough to serve more than 25 million people a year. Becky Mitchell, lead negotiator for Colorado, an upper basin state, says the lower basin's plan is a good first step, but it doesn't do enough to protect Lake Powell. The lower basin's plan needs approval from federal officials and state lawmakers. Elizabeth Klein, KTAR News.
22: And now for a check on traffic from the Valley Chevy Dealers Traffic Center. We have a crash westbound I-10 at 40th Street. Clear skies tonight, the low 72. Right now it's 95 in Goodyear. Weather is brought to you by Homes 2X. I'm Melody Burkett on Arizona's news station, KTAR News.
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3: It is that time of the week. Talk to our good buddy, Zach Abraham, Chief Investment Officer, Bulwark Capital. Start with oil. Okay, so obviously we've got some issues back. There's a ceasefire, but not a ceasefire. It's still in place, but it's not in place. We're going to bomb each other, but it's not the same thing. The reality of oil's weird to watch because I think there's obviously been manipulation in the marketplace. There's

0: and kind of doing my best on social media too. I'm very sympathetic to the approach where people are looking and going, this Strait of Hormuz thing, you guys way over blew it. I mean, it's been 9 weeks. The world isn't falling apart. Crude sub 100. Like, we just need to acknowledge that this wasn't nearly as bad as everybody thought it was going to be. Okay. I totally get where people are coming from if that's their thought. And if you look at the price action, that's what you're seeing. Okay. Let me try to put this, because I think that there are many things that have gone on. First of all, I think the market environment that you are in lends to this. And why do I say that? Because, again, we've got to look at the environment we're in. This is the longest bull market, the longest stock market run in history.
1: Yeah.
0: Okay. You've had two down years.
1: Yeah.
0: You've had two down years in the last 15.
1: Okay.
0: Yeah, last 16. You now are sitting at a record level Shiller case PE ratio record. Now you're equal at 41. I think you're at a 41 on the case Shiller PE,
1: yeah,
0: which is ties the tech high. The new anomaly is you're sitting at about 250 to 260% debt to GDP, market cap to GDP, meaning the stock market is worth 260% of the economy.
1: Yes.
0: All right. In 1929, that ratio reached 65%. In 1987, it reached 85%. In 1999, it reached 170%. 2000, it reached 170%. Today, we're at 250, racing toward 300. Okay, so first of all, it's an extraordinarily different market environment than anybody has ever operated in. Second of all, it is the longest expansion in history, which is for 15 years to fade every single geopolitical risk. You made money within the next 3 to 6 months, and you usually made substantial. So you have told investors for 15 straight years without a single exception. Think about go back to Mario Draghi, whatever it takes, European debt crisis, right? Then go to the shale patch blowing up in 2015. Then go to COVID. Then go to Russia, Ukraine, right? Just right on down the list. Every single one of them, you fade them. So when we get to this, when we're going to have a global oil supply shortage and guys like me are saying it's going to lead to a humanitarian crisis and Trump goes, hey, trust Trump, it doesn't surprise me that retail goes short oil, right? Because we're playing whack-a-mole. What's the one thing that says things are about to go bad? Fade that and buy risk, right? Sell vol, buy risk, right? That's what the market's been trained to do. But this situation is fundamentally different. And the reason I say it's fundamentally different is the price of oil only for a very short period of time can oil be priced by perception.
1: Yeah. Right?
0: Because it can be for a short
1: period. Eventually reality shows up.
0: Yes, because you're trading a physical commodity.
1: Yeah.
0: And here is the reality, guys. Last week alone, you drew 2% of our total oil supply in the United States to exports. That doesn't even count those are just inventory draws last week. 2% of everything in a week. Okay, biggest draws on records, not even close. Here's the other thing. Inventories, like if you look at our SPR, it's overinflated. People look at you and go, we have 380 million barrels left or 350 million barrels left or whatever it is. No, we don't. You can't take that reserve lower than 180 million barrels. Yeah. You'll cave in the salt caverns that hold it. Right. So if you're still shut 10 to 14 days from now, you're effectively done. You're effectively out of global inventory. Right. So what is the market doing right now? The market is playing a game that's worked for 15 years, but you haven't worked with this. Now, is that to say that nothing is for certain? Nothing is for certain. And what I've seen in the last 15 years, and even this period of time, if you would have told me the Strait of Hormuz was shut for 9 weeks and WTI crude was trading sub 100, I literally would have laughed in your face and said, take your child's book somewhere else. Okay? So To say that Trump can't somehow wiggle out of this without oil going over 130, I can't put it outside the realm of possibility. But I actually think you're at a point where every single day oil stays here, you're just backlogging the pain.
1: Yeah, that's it right there. You're putting off the inevitable.
0: Yes.

0: And the longer, because here's what's not happening. We still haven't seen a rise in rig counts. There is no drilling. And here's the deal. You're going to need new supply to come back on and fill in some of these holes, because some of the supply that's there ain't coming back.
1: Yeah.
0: Meaning you got 500,000 to 700,000 barrels of Russian production that isn't coming back with whether the strait opens or not. It's going to take longer to fix those refineries. We still don't know what the refinery damage is in the Middle East.
1: No.
0: If the rumors I'm hearing about from people in the know about how badly our bases have been damaged over there. So from what I'm hearing, we have taken massive damage on our bases over there that is not being reported. That's no. what I'm hearing.
1: Yeah, that's the reports that are coming in now is they were way worse, and that Saudi Arabia and Kuwait. By the way, if you would have told people, Zach, Kuwait has not exported one barrel of oil in 30 days, and it's still sub 100. People have been, what the hell are you talking? Did they come up with some magic voodoo that makes things work? You know, has everybody got a little nuclear battery? But the amount of damage, they're worried. Both Saudi Arabia and Kuwait and others are worried. They told us not to use their airspace, not to use it. They kind of capitulated a little bit, but they're worried because their thought process is Iran is going to be able to reach us, and this is going to do way more damage than people realize.
0: Well, yeah, the other problem about them jawboning oil down is it hasn't pushed down demand much, right? Yeah. So you're drawing faster. I am not saying that this is going to happen, all right? But what is so scary about this situation is, and I need people to understand this and hear this, okay? When you think about the other issues that we've had with Trump, like if you think about the tariff arguments with China and all that kind of stuff, Trump was able to back out of those negotiations at any time they didn't go his way, because everybody, including China, we don't have to say that we have a sword of Damocles over their head. Everybody knows it. And it's access to the U.S. dollar and, more importantly, access to the U.S. markets. You have to have them.
1: Yeah.
0: Even China has to have it, right? Well, there's things that we have to have from China, too, like rare earth metals, magnets, things like that. Right. So but bottom line is Trump was able to push as hard as he wanted. And then any moment he chose, he was able to call no joy. And the default position was just right back to where he started. So it's actually one of the reasons that I was actually in favor of a lot of the tariff negotiations, because I just sat there and I went, look, if he doesn't get any movement from them, then we end up right where we are. Right? There's no worse for the wear. We can only get improvements.
1: Yeah.
0: Now, it could piss some people off, which isn't good, but I just didn't see it as this big, this is completely different. And all the things that they're doing to kind of tamp things down and hold things under control, they're making it worse.
1: Yes.
0: Right? Because what they're doing is you have not had a serious, in some parts of the world you have, but you've not had a really big crunch to demand, right? You haven't had a ton of demand destruction because you haven't let the price go up. You haven't seen the supply reaction. Drill rigs still haven't moved. So the fact that you're now at the point of this process now where the fact that oil hasn't gone up is actually making the situation worse. You're at that point now. Meaning, if you don't want a humanitarian crisis and you want this situation to end really soon, higher oil is your friend, right? It just is. Because the longer the price stays down here, right, it's like an immune response. It's like an immune response suppression, right? You're like, oh, well, we killed the pain.
1: Yeah.
0: And, oh, sorry. We killed the pain. Well, it's like, yeah, but you also ended the impetus for the doctor to come in the room and operate, right? The patient doesn't feel any pain anymore. So the cold reality is that what you're seeing in the price action from oil is just not reflective of the storage numbers. If you want to get out and do the math on your own, the numbers are out there and you'll see it. We're running out of oil.
1: Yep.
0: Okay, we're running out of oil. And what people don't understand is the moment the strait opens up, best case scenario, okay, this is from Chevron, this is from the CIA, this is from research departments that did studies on this for the last several years prior to this thing even popping off. The best thing we can tell, and I think that it's fairly realistic, but I also think it's somewhat optimistic because we don't know the situation with the mines, what kind of mines there are. They actually have a surprising number of very dumb mines.
1: Yes.
0: So not stuff that you can just turn off, right? Stuff that you've actually got to go retrieve. So not even considering that, you're still a month to 2 months out once the strait is fully opened, right? That means you return to the same. Now, here's the thing. We don't know what Iran's strategy for the strait going through is. They're going to contract a toll. What Iran has said is when they open, their opening will be a portion of what used to go through originally, and they will gradually work up there. Here's my point. If you fully opened and just said no tolls, free for all, everybody can move through, you're still going to draw inventories for another 2 months. Okay? Then you need to think about the fact that you will be sitting on record low global oil storage, period. And we're going to hit that number. That's already baked into the cake. Meaning, even if the strait fully opens tonight, we will see record low global oil storage just based on the reality on the ground right now. Okay? So all I can tell people is, guys, the price right now is not now. If you did pivot like in the next 24, 48 hours and you did get a deal, do I think oil necessarily goes to 130? No, but at some point you get past the headline part of this.
1: Yes.
0: And even if you're open, I still think you're going to 115, 120.
1: Yeah.
0: And I think there's a good chance when this ends, I think there's a good chance that oil starts going up after that, because then there's going to be no, it's like a sell the news, right? There's no reason to short it anymore. So what I'll just tell people, we bought more oil yesterday, we bought more today.
1: Absolutely. Talking to Zach Abraham, Chief Investment Officer, Bulwark Capital. People want to reach out. They want to jump on the webinar, the Impact of Energy. What do they do?
0: Super easy. So hop on there Thursday, May 21st. Go to BulwarkCapitalManagement.com. When you come to the website, dialogue box pops up. You can sign up for a spot. You'll get a link that day. Costs you nothing. Obligates you to nothing. We're not going to call you on Saturdays. If you like what we have to say and you want to talk with me or one of my advisors, you can email us. We'll set up a call. If not, hopefully you'll leave more informed and better armed to take on, you know, the management of your own money. But yeah, check it out. A lot of good info. If nothing else, you'll leave more informed about what's going on in the world. And then also, too, just general ways to protect yourself, because I will just tell you guys, nobody, including me, knows exactly where this stuff's going. What I will tell you is in the next 2 to 3 months, every single thing you buy is going to be more expensive. So just get ready.
1: Amen. Amen. Zach Abraham, Chief Investment Officer. Always good to talk to you, brother. We'll talk to you next week.
0: Good to talk to you too, man.
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16: 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Two people, real accountability for the price of one. Guys lose about 3 to 5 pounds per week. Women lose about 2 to 3 pounds per week. Soda is, say it with me, state of the art.
17: Deep doo-doo? Yeah. The Chad Benson Show.
0: Love hearing from each and every one of you. Got a text from the 360 saying, why is
1: Gen X, the forgotten generation. And I said, it's because we're the smallest generation. And we are very small comparatively to millennials, Gen Z, Alpha, and of course the boomers. We are the smallest generation. But it doesn't mean we aren't the coolest generation, because that we are. And you know how I know? Because much like today's kids, we got words too.
18: Now it's time for the urban word of the day. The young have a vocabulary all their own, and we break it down for you. It's called the urban word of the day.
1: I'm going to give us a little urban word of the day via Gen X style. I said this the other day. I was talking about words at work. I was joking around. And fat. And people would are like, you can't say somebody's fat. I said, oh, yeah, you can look at the lady and go, girl, you are fat. And they would be like, what? Pretty hot and tempting. P-H-A-T. Fat. Not quite the fat that you were thinking about, kids. You see, we too, Gen X, have words. And we use those words. My favorite of all, though, still used to this day, is cool beans. Cool beans, baby. That's cool beans. It's my favorite. You know how I know? Because my son's nickname is Bean. And my daughter, her middle name is actually Bean. Huh? Yeah, that's your urban word of the day.
18: That was the urban word of the day. Now you know.
1: 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We are a small generation, but a generation that is the most independent by far. That is something I love. 323-538-2423. At Chad Benson Show is your X, your Insta, YouTube. If you have a chance, like and subscribe to the YouTube. It really helps us out right here on the Chad Benson Show. Coming up, hour number three, last hour of the week. We'll get the latest from the Hantavirus scare. Oh, aliens. Got to talk aliens. How can you not talk aliens? It is a must. Talk a little bit about aliens as well. Got your Finally Friday sounds, because finally it's Friday, and thank goodness for that. And of course, Iran. What will happen? What won't happen? Where do we go from here? Or is this the new norm, at least for a while? We're going to find that out, because it's exhausting. I think we can all agree on that. If you miss any of the show, shame on you. Grab the podcast. Straight ahead, hour number three, right here on the Chad Benson Show.
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23: From ABC News, I'm Dave Packard. As the Hantavirus-infected cruise ship prepares to moor the Canary Islands this weekend, more than a dozen Americans prepare to return home under the careful watch of the country's health experts. ABC's Maggie Rooley is in the Canary Islands.
24: The CDC emergency response is classified as a level 3, the lowest risk to the public. The president saying he's been briefed.
25: It's very much, we hope, under control.
24: Health teams now monitoring 9 Americans across half a dozen states, including 2 people from New Jersey who were potentially exposed to an infected cruise ship passenger during a flight, along with the 7 Americans who returned from that cruise 2 weeks ago.
23: At the Alabama State House in Montgomery.
26: I'm not going to stand for it.
23: Demonstrators gathered Friday to protest redistricting maps the state drew following last week's Supreme Court decision barring race as a consideration for congressional maps. This as Virginia's highest court Friday struck down the redistricting referendum that voters narrowly approved last month. ABC's Jonathan Curl.
27: President Trump called the decision a huge win for the Republican Party and America.
2: But California Governor Gavin Newsom fumed that Republicans were overturning the will of the voters, saying that's been their playbook in other states, too. Writing, quote, MAGA has rigged the system.
3: The Trump administration now forced to bide their time as peace talks with Iran appear to have come to a halt. The two countries trying to agree on a framework for a peace talk, and the U.S. has submitted a one-page proposal. Secretary of State Rubio saying he expected an answer from Iran on Friday, but that never came.
4: As the U.S. awaits Iran's answer on peace talks, American forces firing on two Iranian oil tankers, an effort to enforce the blockade of Iranian ports. Iran blasting the American strikes as a reckless military adventure at a delicate time.
3: That's ABC's Martha Raddatz. 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
5: Good evening. It's 9:02. I'm Melody Burkett. About 25 people are displaced after a second alarm apartment fire near I-17 in Glendale. The fire started in a tree and extended to a three-story apartment complex. No word on the cause and no one was hurt.
6: Is it going to happen? That's the big thing.
5: You may be in luck if you're hoping for a strong monsoon, which begins in the middle of June. State climatologist Ariane Saffel tells Arizona's Morning News the National Weather Service is indicating solid summer rainfall, but there are key factors that need to line up. Saffel also says relief for the state's long-running drought also depends on winter snowpack and conditions in other states besides our monsoon.
7: Quite the toasty weekend coming up ahead.
5: The triple digits are back and will gradually go up over the weekend, looking at a peak on Monday of 108 degrees. Alicia Ryan with the National Weather Service in Phoenix tells KTAR.
7: Our normal for this time of year is normally around 92, 93. So we are above normal, but I wouldn't say this is abnormal or anything people should be alarmed about.
5: The last time we saw 100 degrees in the valley was March 27th. There just isn't enough evidence to prosecute. That, according to Maricopa County Attorney Rachel Mitchell, referring to a person of interest in the disappearance of 21-year-old Isabella Coma of Avondale. Her office dropped charges against Coma's romantic partner, 39-year-old Tommy Rodriguez, but she's still hopeful more evidence will surface.
8: Prosecution has changed over the years that I've been involved in it, and there's just a lot of different types of evidence now, and juries want those leads run down by the police officers.
5: Mitchell says her office is waiting for Avondale police to provide more investigative information. KTAR eyes on the economy. Surprisingly good numbers on the job front. Despite worries over the Iran war, more workers entered the job market in April. Retail analyst Kristen Benz tells us the Mike Broomhead Show that today's report is good news.
27: We were in kind of a low hire, high fire jobs economy. And now it looks like the hiring is coming back.
5: Benz adds that the high gas prices are affecting everyone and that increased prices are especially hampering people making less than $40,000 a year. The largest single food drive of the year is happening tomorrow and you don't even have to leave your house. Letter carriers will grab food and bring it back to the post office, after which the food will be picked up by food banks and distributed to those in need. And now for a check on traffic from the Valley Chevy Dealers Traffic Center. There's a crash at Deer Valley Road and 23rd Avenue. Weather for the Valley, clear tonight, the low 72, sunny tomorrow and Sunday. Tomorrow's high 104, 105 on Sunday. Right now it's 93 in Litchfield Park. 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I'm Melody Burkett on Arizona's news station, KTAR News.
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1: The war is still kind of going. Is that a good way to say it? I think it's kind of going. And because of the kind of going, it doesn't mean that it's raging, but it doesn't mean that it feels like the one-page memo is going to lead to something immediate as far as let's get this thing done and let's start getting serious about, you know, crossing the T's, dotting the I's kind of thing. They traded fire yesterday. What did Trump say? It's love tap.
2: The administration says that Iran fired unprovoked on three American Navy destroyers in the Strait, the U.S. swiftly heading back. The president telling me in a phone call, quote, "It's just a love tap." But Iran does not see it that way, now accusing the U.S. of violating the ceasefire, promising to deliver a crushing response if U.S. attacks continue.
1: Could they? As far as what? Like, sink all of our ships and stuff? No. They don't have to. You know what they have to do? Make the other people's lives miserable around there. Meaning Saudi Arabia, UAE, things of that nature. Keep doing that. And it's funny, when we talk to our buddy Jim here in a little bit, but, you know, he and I have chatted about this before, and he's like, "Ah, look how miserable Iran makes everybody around there and whatnot." And I said, yeah, I get that, but there's a reason the other night that Saudi Arabia and the UAE told America, you're not going to launch attacks from here. You're not. That's not going to happen. Iran looks at this and says, this entire region hates us. They all hate us. We get blamed for everything. And yes, the regime is awful. They've done horrible things. Nobody is denying any of that. But that being said, they feel like they're backed into the corner. And if you think about it, outside of proxies, it's really, you know, because China and Russia, like anything, they use them to poke at us and have somewhat of a friend in the region. But China's getting closer to Saudi Arabia. China is getting closer to the UAE and several others. So, but they use them for the opportunity to piss us off more than anything else. So they're in their mind, they're surrounded. Think about it in their mind. They're surrounded. They're surrounded by everybody who wants to kill them, to blow them up, to eliminate them. So you come at the world in a much different place. And that place is where expecting you to come after us. So we're going to do everything we can to try to get at you. Now, the question is, can they survive much longer? This is Amos Hochstein. He was at one time the Middle East secretary for the Biden administration. So this is the guy that handled the Middle East. And he was asked about how long can they, Iran, last.
3: They can handle the pain.
4: I'm just saying.
3: They can handle the pain. And their view is, how long can you handle the pain? And I'll tell you this, we're going towards a cliff on oil and oil products by the end of this month.
5: Physical shortages.
3: We have physical shortage already, but it's just in countries we don't care about.
5: Okay.
3: So then they will, right, because they're poor.
5: Yeah.
3: But then it'll go to middle-income countries like Vietnam and Thailand. Then it goes to Japan and Korea. And then it comes here. And here's the thing. You want to fly out of the United States? You can say, we have oil. We have jet fuel.
5: Right.
3: Okay, can't take it with you.
5: Wow.
3: When you fly out, you got to be able to refill somewhere else.
1: By the way, they don't let you take it with you. That would be weird, but they don't. So try to take it on there, and you're going to be in a situation where they're going to get a little upset with you. What do you got? I got some jet fuel, just in case we get somewhere and you guys need some. It's an act of attrition right now. Their pressure is massive. There's no doubt. There is no doubt. The impact on Iran, as far as the economic impact, is in the billions, right? I think our government is saying closer to 10 to 15 billion, somewhere in and around there. But they also have a lot of drones and missiles left. So they could, in theory, continue to wage a nuisance nightmare for the United States military, the Gulf partners and neighbors. And in doing so, as we heard Zach from Bulwark last hour, continue to push oil higher and higher. And that is, as we've talked about, the three M's: military, market, midterms. It's an act of attrition at this moment in time. So there's no doubt there's pressure on them. But you just heard from old Amos there saying, look, they're built to withstand the pain. Doesn't mean it doesn't hurt, but it doesn't mean they're going to cave. And as we've seen anything, they're not caving the way that this administration was probably hoping and thinking and being told it would. So it's going to be very interesting in the coming days. Could something happen this weekend? It is possible. Do I think something's going to happen this weekend? I hope not. But the pressure right now is big on this administration. There is no doubt. They are feeling this pressure as prices continue to rise and the warning signs, they're flashing and they're loud.
0: Whirlpool, which makes refrigerators and washing machines, warned that the war caused a, quote, recession-level decline in consumer confidence as customers put off those big-ticket purchases. McDonald's CEO is citing heightened anxiety from higher gas prices that is going to disproportionately impact low-income consumers.
1: Yeah, big time. You know, Trump can sit there and, you know, I'm watching the other day. He says, I don't care if it goes to $200 a barrel and it's $8 a gallon. It'll be worth it. Well, you're fine. You and your family are making billions of dollars and you're doing okay. I think we can all kind of agree that as far as, you know, financially, you guys are right. But if you're living paycheck to paycheck and you're feeling and seeing this and you're seeing that, even if you support them, you can't think this is a good idea. You can't think, oh, yeah, that's what I want. And that's where the midterms come in.
0: Gas prices are now up 50 cents in just the last 2 weeks. The national average hitting $4.56 a gallon. That means if you are driving a Toyota Camry, it is now on average $21 more expensive every time you fill up compared to the start of March when the war began.
1: And we have not felt the impact of inflation yet. Yes, it's there. But it's there in the gas and in some of our goods. But now that, as we say, the knock-on effect, the domino effect, that is starting to happen. My producer locally here, he goes, dude, I went to the store the other night, and he's a single dude, and he kind of goes to the store every couple days. He goes, I bought enough for a day and a half, 2 days of food, and it had been like $66. He goes, I know some stuff was rising. He goes, but that right there gave me sticker shock. Yeah. And they're going to spin it however they want. Understand that. They're going to come out and spin it. The other day, Kevin Hassett, if I'm the Democrats, I am running this over and over again about how out of touch this administration is. Listen to what he says here. Kevin Hassett, if you don't know who he is, he looks like the guy that got beat up every day in school, then becomes the villain in every 80s movie you can think of.
4: And so the consumer is really, really firing on all cylinders, just like the corporate sector you're seeing in the earnings reports. And they're doing that because they have so much more money in their pockets. In fact, I had the head of one of the big five banks in my office yesterday going through the credit card data. And just as Secretary Bessent said, credit card spending is through the roof. They're spending more on gasoline, but they're spending more on everything else, too.
1: And he said it with a smile. Independence right now. Independence, which is the most important segment of the voting blocks that are out there, are independent voters. Trump is so far underwater that Harry Enten said, I thought it was a mistake. I thought I inputted the information wrong. He went from a +9 to a -70. You're not going to win anything with that, no matter how much you redistrict. And boy, they're doing it.
5: You cannot take a majority black city, fracture its voting power, and then tell us race has nothing to do with it.
1: It doesn't. And I'm going to tell you guys this right now. I want everybody to hear this. Republicans, Democrats, everybody who's running for office will take any vote they can get. Democrats will take every white, MAGA, Confederate flag voter if it meant they got over the line and a win. And Republicans will take every single, if an entire district was trans, black, furry identifying, playing in boys' sports when they're biologically male voters, and they voted Republican, as long as they won, the Republicans wouldn't care at all. And this redistricting fight, it's going to get ugly as we move forward. 323-538-2423 at Chad Benson Show is your X, your Insta, your YouTube, and everything else. A little what's trending straight ahead. Talk to our buddy Jim Kennedy coming up in a little bit. A little bit about Iran and a lot of bit about aliens. But first, Omaha Steaks. 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

0: nothing. Let's find out what's trending on the old web of the internet. We're going to start with the Yahoo today. Billie Eilish, Nate Wolff, go red carpet official. It's her movie, right? The tour, live in 3D premiere. White House criticizing Mark Hamill, Luke Skywalker, for the AI Trump grave post. I get it. Kind of a dick move, not going to lie to you. Rubio meets the Pope. Try to ease tensions. Hantavirus, Kyle Rittenhouse, was bit by a brown recluse. Sucks. And U.S. pauses Project Freedom. Also trending. Over to the magical world of Google. Canvas hacked. The education... And this is a big thing. It's a learning platform. 275 million potential leaks. And apparently it's pay or leak. El Nino, The Late Show, Jamie Presley. She is joining OnlyFans, if you will. The My Name is Earl actress, among other things. She's going to make some money. It's going to happen. You watch. I bet you next week we'll talk about it and she'll have made $1 million or $2 million for a week. For a week. And finally, over to the magical world of X. Trump inspects blue-lined Lincoln Memorial pool. Epstein, Jim Crow, Ken Paxton. Moscow. Hantavirus. 323. 538-2423 at Chad Benson Show is your X, your Insta, your YouTube, and more. Now you know what's trending on the internet right here on the Chad Benson Show. Ivermectin. Vivek. Rem. Swami. He won pretty much everything. I think he's got a real good shot being the governor of Ohio, but it's going to be interesting because that's kind of still a purple place. Very few of those left. And Tennessee also trending because of the redistricting. Some of the other things that are going on, obviously the hantavirus. People are worried. Is this the pandemic? Is this it? Should we freak out? How many masks do we need to get to save ourselves? What's California going to do? Are we starting to lock down yet? How is this working?
1: Look, I'm worried about the people on the ship. We may see few more cases. We may even see a dozen or so more cases. Are we going to see hundreds or thousands of cases? Not from this outbreak.
0: What? No, not from this out. Because it's hard to catch.
1: Saliva, certainly also through respiratory droplets, the way we remember with COVID and flu. But you actually just need a much greater exposure because with COVID and flu, you have a lot of upper respiratory virus. And so it comes out pretty easily, large loads. This virus really digs in deep into the lungs. And when you breathe out, you just release too little virus for it to really spread effectively.
0: Good to know. Is there anything else, Doc, you can tell us?
1: If you have good reason, let's say you sat next to somebody for 6 hours or 8 hours on a plane. The key thing in my mind is just to monitor your symptoms. Remember, you don't spread this. There's no evidence that people spread it asymptomatically. So if you don't have symptoms, you're not contagious.
0: There we go. Right there. Doctor telling you right there. This is nothing you have to worry about. I hope. Coming up, our buddy Jim Kennedy joins the program. We're going to talk about everything, including aliens. Chad Benson Show.
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8: It's 9:30. I'm Melody Burkett. About 25 people are displaced after a second alarm fire near I-17 in Glendale. The fire started in a tree and extended to a three-story apartment complex. No word on the cause, and no one was hurt. Some positive and negative signs for the economy. The Labor Department saying the U.S. added 115,000 jobs in April, better than analysts were expecting, but that's down from 178,000 jobs added in March. The unemployment rate stayed steady at 4.3%. Here's ABC's Elizabeth Schulze on the effect of the high fuel prices triggered by the war in Iran.
9: Companies, when they're making decisions about hiring, they're doing that 3-6 months out, so it's probably too soon to see the impact of those gas prices there. What we do know is that these are showing up for consumers. Take a look at like a Toyota Camry. It's $21 extra now every time you're filling up. If you're driving a Chevy Suburban, it's $39 extra when you fill up. That is a big chunk in a short amount of time for people driving. And so the big question for the economy is, how much is that going to cut back in other parts of the economy?
8: If your kid has a pet lizard, listen up.
10: The Centers for Disease Control is out with a new warning about lizards, specifically veiled chameleons. According to the CDC, at least 5 children across 4 states have been infected with salmonella that's been traced back to the lizards, which carry the bacteria in their droppings. Each of the kids is under 2 years old. The CDC does not recommend pet reptiles for children under 5 due to the risk of serious illness. Mike Dubusky, ABC News.
8: And now for a check on traffic from the Valley Chevy Dealers Traffic Center. There's a crash in Glendale on Grand Avenue near Royal Palm Road. Clear skies tonight, the low 72, and sunny tomorrow with a high 104. Right now it's 91 in Mesa. 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I'm Melody Burkett on Arizona's news station, KTAR News.
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1: That time of the week to talk to our good buddy Jim Kennedy. Kennedy, it's the public policy producers. We talk about politics, pop culture, and all the things. I continue to say this. Trump has an Obama problem. And that Obama problem is whatever he does, he has to feel like his deal's better than Obama. And I think he's painted himself into a corner now where hubris of what took place with Venezuela and this, I have to win and it has to be better than Obama, is going to put us in a situation that's not going to help us.
2: I've actually kind of thought through this, and wasn't anything, certainly anything that Trump said, but you know what? I've decided, while understanding it's going to pay higher for gas prices, I'm in on this until as long as we can do this without putting significant numbers of boots on the ground. This is the best opportunity we've had in almost 50 years, 47 years, to get rid of the Iranian regime. This is

0: And at some point, I believe the people will hopefully rise up and basically get rid of the people, the Revolutionary Guard and the powers that be. So I've kind of changed my position and decided that I'm all in on it, as long as we're not going to be putting a large amounts of boots on the ground.
1: But here's my thing, okay? And if we, this whole thought of, okay, where do we start the grievance, right? People are like, well, 1979, okay, but what about 1953? What about the fact that we overthrew their legitimate government to install a puppet that robbed them blind and abused them, and then we got behind their neighbor? And it's like this weird situation where, yes, you know what? They're awful, the regime. Nobody's denying that. That being said, there's a part for us to play in this, and we want to kind of ignore it. And a younger generation, right, they don't. Just like we've talked about with the Holocaust, that's grandma and grandpa's if you're in your 20s. They don't remember that. Israel and the sacredness of that, they don't remember. The same thing here. They don't remember 444 days. You know what? They're just trying to put gas in their car, and they want to live without 12 roommates.
0: Yeah, no, absolutely. You're correct. To me, a lot of it is yes, there is the history and 83, the Berlin bombing, 79, taking the hostages. But I'm kind of looking at it more at just in general. Well, okay, their grievance would be with America, of course, because we're the ones that have been bombing them. But they can, to me, it shows how bad of a citizen of the world they are by going out and launching stuff at the UAE and other areas, you know, that are basically people they didn't really have a beef with the Saudis also, that they don't have a beef with. They have the beef with us. Okay, sure, they're trying to shoot, in some cases, at our bases, but they're trying to basically at that point just create havoc. The whole thing also with what they're doing with the Straits of Hormuz and basically the problems they're creating there is just, to me, it's like, these are just bad people. These are people that are causing problems. And if we don't get rid of them now, this could be something similar to the Gulf War, where Bush, or Gulf War One, where H.W. Bush didn't want to march into Baghdad and called it quits and walked away from it. And then we wound up going back 12 years later, or whatever it was, roughly 12 years later, to take out Saddam Hussein. Not that that necessarily was the problem from 9/11, but that was the path that we took. If we'd gotten rid of Saddam Hussein 12 years earlier, not saying 9/11 wouldn't have happened, but we wouldn't have had the problem. We wouldn't have had Gulf War II. So let's take our opportunity while we are here, and the amount that we've already spent on this and the amount that we've already invested in this, not that I'm saying we should ignore sunk cost fallacies, but we definitely, is the best opportunity we've got in 47 years. There is nobody that really, other than the Russians and the Chinese, and they just do it to mess with America, that are really supporting the Iranians. And I'm not really sure how strong their support is, because they know that they're not really supporting a person who's got a lot of credit on the world stage.
1: Yeah. Talking to Jim Kennedy, Kennedy Institute of Public Policy Research. We move from there to, and we're going to get more into this, the redistricting side of stuff and craziness and chaos here in you know, Tennessee. Quick snapshot. At what point do we ask these people who are all redistricting, hey, I hear you guys say it, and you're at least saying it out loud now. No, we're just doing this because we want to win more seats. At what point do we go, are you guys going to serve the people any better, or is this just really about you?
0: That's just really about them. And actually what this probably does is just this, in case you thought that your politicians were working for you, guess what? You've got pretty well proof out of their own mouths now that they really aren't, and they're just working to keep themselves in power. And maybe that will kind of finally be a chain where we start electing different people. And I'm not saying that that's a left or a right issue. That's politics in general is become kind of a cesspool and a sewer in general, regardless of the party. I'd like to believe it's more Democrat, but it's probably not necessarily completely a Democrat problem. And there are Republicans that fall into that group too. That you talk about the word celebrity, and that perfectly example of a lot of this. There are people that want to make a brand for themselves, that want to go out there and basically find their, you know, they weren't successful in business. They aren't necessarily the best educated people. They're not necessarily, you know, they can't play a sport. They can't be an actor. Well, maybe they can be an actor, but they can be a politician. And if they can con enough people to vote for them, regardless if they really want to help the voters or not, they can get elected to office. And from there, you want to get on the AOC bandwagon and create your brand and basically make yourself as popular as possible and elevate your state, so you can always go out there and get a TV gig when you're done, or a podcast or something like that, where you can basically create yourself a nice way of life And if the voters

0: get lost in the cause. Well, hey, it's about me, and I really want, I need a better life. I need to be able to drive a Porsche, and I need to be able to have a house on the beach in Malibu.
1: Yeah, well, that sounds like a good thing. A house. I'm not going to lie to you. California's chaos and craziness, but if somebody wants to give me a, you know, a house on Malibu beach, beautiful, gorgeous, you know, maybe 3 bedrooms, 4 bath, nice pool, I'll take it. I appreciate that. Probably not going to happen because I live out here in Tennessee, talking to Jim Kennedy, Kennedy Institute of Public Policy Research. All right, Jim, let's talk about real stuff. Nobody gives a rat's ass about the rest of that stuff because aliens. So Tim Burchett met with Trump yesterday. There is going to be the start of stuff here today trickling out, but more and more. Several pastors now have kind of confirmed that there was this big conversation about what may be coming, brace the self kind of thing. It's interesting, you know, and all kidding aside, I've always thought there's got to be something else out there. I mean, there's just too many variables just for the size of the universe. We can't even wrap our head around how big it is to not think there's something else. But then if we were to go, well, what about dimensional? That's also a possibility as well. What if we're just the Sims for another species?
0: Well, that's Elon Musk's old argument that we're just, or actually it was also Scott Adams, where he passed away, was always talking about we're just in a simulation. And we're basically, you know, we're puppets for some alien beings or something that's basically watching us and letting us run around and exist just for their pleasure and stuff. The dimensional thing, that's something I got to get my head wrapped around. I was talking about that a couple weeks ago. We were talking about the people that have disappeared and maybe that there is some sort of a dimensional thing involved with that. But it's going to be an interesting situation because, like you talk about with the pastors and the religious leaders, is that, you know, this is something that it's a battle that's been going on since the creation of religion. Is it the argument between, or the fight, or the conflict between science and religion? Like, I had a friend that was very, very smart, grew up in a Catholic household, and he went out in high school and did the math on Noah's Ark and basically figured out that there was no possible way, based upon the measurements, that they could have put all of the animals in the ark that they claimed to. There simply wasn't enough space unless you were literally like vacuum packing them into the ark. And while his parents were proud of him for his skills, it drew the ire of his very Catholic father, because he did not like hearing things like that, because he'd grown up on the Bible and grown up on Catholicism. So there's going to be interesting situations like that where religion is going to run into a problem with science, depending upon how this all shakes out, what there's, you know, whatever is revealed, whatever it turns out to be, if it's, like you said, multidimensional, or if it's people that have figured out how to travel faster than light. I've always believed that maybe just because I was I'd like to believe that the science somewhat around Star Trek, while it is made up, that there is the ability, even though Einstein says not, that we can travel faster than light. And that would basically be the key, the breakthrough that would be needed for us to begin exploring the stars. Now, while what we do in the space program is pretty, is great and is, maybe you can even say phenomenal, based upon, you know, what you could think of that could be out there and the ability to move faster than the speed of light across star system and across the galaxy, that would be completely and utterly revolutionary to our species and to the world and how that would react, just as long as the people aren't something out of like the Independence Day movie and are here to basically make us their slaves and, you know, loot our planet and move along. That would probably be a bad day for everybody. But otherwise, if it's not that, then it could be a very good day. Maybe they could be nice like the Vulcans were and help us, show us how to move faster than the speed of light.
1: Jim, you've met humans. They're pretty stupid at times. How do you think the world will react? See, I think that to me has always been the issue of why this has been such a secret, or the worry about it, is because if this gets out, and it looks like there's going to be some stuff that starts to come out, and I have a feeling sometimes you get a little closer to Epstein, that, you know, all of a sudden, hey, look at this, we got aliens. But that being said, the fear factor of trying to figure out if, is there a God? Oh, my God. Are these our gods? Are they going to eat us? You know, the people trying to wrap their heads around stuff. There will always be those people to go, I knew it, and move on. But a vast majority of people, this would be the greatest thing in our history. And I think it's always been a secret. If it indeed we find out it's real, is because human beings can't handle it.
0: No. The reaction would be mass panic, I'm pretty sure, which is why they haven't been released. And I agree 100%. I was thinking exactly the same thing when we started talking about this, was you're going to have an Epstein effect, I think, in a lot of this, because there could be things that even Trump understands that, nah, we can't tell people because, yeah, Bush didn't tell him, Obama didn't tell him, Biden didn't tell him, Clinton didn't tell him because, yeah, no, we just can't. It would go beyond mass panic. You would have anarchy. You would have chaos in the streets and things like that. So, yeah, because you're right. We do tend to be a reactionary type of thing. We are humans. We are tend to be emotional at times. I wouldn't panic. I would just – my question is, are they going to come and conquer us or not? If they're not and they're happy to let us live, woohoo, big win. Otherwise, yeah, I might be a little concerned about it. But running around the planet and, you know, looting and blowing up or burning down buildings, not going to really help us with the aliens because they're probably going to either be able to handle it one way or another better than we are. So, yeah, not thinking the mass chaos is what my option will be, but I would not be surprised. And again, it'd be very interesting for the religious leaders and what this is going to mean to them. This is going to mean a challenge for them, depending upon how it breaks down and what exactly is the truth. And I'm putting that in air quotes when I say it.
1: It's going to be interesting, no doubt about that. His name is Jim Kennedy. He's the one and only Jim Kennedy for the Kennedy Institute of Public Policy Research. Monday, we do midterm Mondays, and we got some good stuff coming up on Mondays because chaos and craziness is going on. Brother, it's always good to talk to you. We'll do it again on Monday.
0: Thanks, Chad.
1: 323-538-2423 at Chad Benson Shows, your X, your Insta, YouTube, and more. 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Bulwark is going to show you the importance and the power of the energy markets, especially what's going on with things like oil. You need to check this out. 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
7: 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That's cars with a K. Pickup is quick and easy. You'll

0: as we wrap it up on this Friday. Let's take a listen back to the chaos, the craziness that was just 1 week.
1: Imagine that I actually won the Kentucky Derby as a trainer, much less the first female thoroughbred trainer to win the Kentucky Derby.
2: Here's Golden Tempo! Golden Tempo! And Cherie DeVoe make history!
3: And about the 316th pole, I thought, we're

0: everything that we touch has been on a truck at some point. So yeah, it's going to trickle down to the consumer.
1: Still planning on making a drive, but it will be a lot more expensive than usual.
2: The gas prices aren't going to stop me from traveling, but also, so I have to work a little more.

0: currently on board the MV Hobbyist, and what's happening right now is very real. We're not just a story. We're not just headlines. We're people.
1: I do want to just calm the public. There's only about 30 cases of hantavirus a year in the U.S. It is super rare.

0: The consideration for drawing these maps was to maximize the Republican potential to maintain the majority in the United States House.
1: This year, there is coming a massive disclosure. Truth, as the government knows it, about UFOs and UAPs is going to be disclosed to the population.
2: We're back. We're live. Let's do this. You, me, bunch of our friends. Let's buy Spirit Air.
3: Thank you for your support over the years. And onward and upward, right? God bless you all.
4: Now, that was just a week of chaos, craziness, lunacy, and yes, fun. We need some fun, right? And the aliens. 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It's your X, your Insta, your YouTube, and everything else. If you miss any of the show, make sure you grab that podcast. It really helps us out right here on the Chad Benson Show. What a week of, well, chaos, craziness, but a good week. We talked about a lot. The aliens, I'm telling you, that's going to change everything. If they announce there's aliens, I think we can all say all the other news means very little. Because you would kind of change the course of what's going on and say, I think we need to focus on this. I mean, wouldn't you? Wouldn't that be like the number one focus at that point in time? Like, whatever else you're saying, you're like, you know what? Let's just see what's going on over here. Let me know. Love hearing from each and every one of you. You guys have a blessed and amazing weekend. We'll be back on Monday, as always. Night-night, Chad.
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9: From ABC News, I'm Dave Packer. An urgent response to the Hantavirus outbreak on a cruise ship as that ship prepares to moor in the Canary Islands this weekend, with evacuations taking place in a cordoned-off area. Dr. Angela Hewitt, the medical director for the University of Nebraska Medical Center's biocontainment unit.
10: All of these passengers will be monitored for symptoms. They're all well at this time and will be coming to us for monitoring. We have protocols in the quarantine unit that provide for safe care of these persons.
9: Three passengers have died in the outbreak and several others are sick, but the World Health Organization says the risk to the wider public is low. As does President Trump.
11: We seem to have things under very good control. They know that virus very well. It's been around a long time. Not easily transferable.
9: Democrats facing a blow to the midterm elections Friday. A new court decision threatening to undo a voter-approved congressional map ahead of the midterms.
12: Virginia's Supreme Court struck down a new congressional map that would have created four House seats that Democrats likely would have won. Virginia voters approved the new map last month. But today, the court ruled that the Virginia legislature violated the state's constitution when it put the map on the ballot and struck it down. President Trump called the decision a huge win for the Republican Party and America.
9: ABC News Chief Washington correspondent Jonathan Carl. Secretary of State Marco Rubio said he was expecting Iran's response Friday to a U.S. peace proposal, but it never came. In Rome, Rubio talking about the latest back and forth in the Strait of Hormuz.
13: Of course we fired back at them. They were shooting at us. That's what I would expect to do. Only stupid countries don't shoot back when you're shot at. And we're not a stupid country.
9: The Pentagon releasing a new batch of files on UFOs, the release part of a broader transparency effort involving the White House, NASA, the FBI, and U.S. intelligence agencies. Officials say the public can draw its own conclusions. 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
14: Good evening. It's 10:02. I'm Melody Burkett. About 25 people are displaced after a second alarm apartment fire near I-17 in Glendale. The fire started in a tree and extended to a three-story apartment complex. No word on the cause. No one was hurt. A hopeful monsoon season outlook means rain could bring some relief to Arizona.
15: We'll soon be looking to the skies and hoping for those monsoon downpours. The season officially starts June 15th. State climatologist Erin Ann Saffel tells Arizona's Morning News we may be in luck.
16: It looks like we might have a good monsoon season. When we look at the CPC, that's where we get the outlooks to see what might happen in the summer. We see all of that green in Arizona, which means precipitation.
15: CPC refers to the National Weather Service Climate Prediction Center. She says a strong monsoon could have short-term relief for drought conditions, but notes Arizona has been in a long-term drought for more than 30 years, and a variety of other factors affect that status. Ballin Overstoles, KTAR News.
14: The triple digits are back, and we could see some near-record levels in the coming days. Alicia Ryan with the National Weather Service in Phoenix says this weekend,
17: Saturday, 104, Sunday, 106, and then right now we're looking at a peak on Monday of 108.
14: An extreme heat warning begins Sunday night. The projected high for Monday is 2 degrees shy of Phoenix's record for May 11th of 110 degrees, a mark set in 1934. Maricopa County Department of Public Health has confirmed one new measles case. It's linked to a confirmed local case, which had no traveler or known source of exposure. The total number of confirmed measles cases in Maricopa County for 2026 is 14. More information at KTAR.com. KTAR eyes on the economy. Surprisingly good numbers on the job front. Despite worries over the Iran war, more workers entered the job market. Retail analyst Kristen Benz tells the Mike Broomhead Show that today's report is good news.
18: We were in kind of a low hire, high fire jobs economy. And now it looks like the hiring is coming back.
14: Benz adds that high gas prices are affecting everyone and that increased prices are especially hampering people making less than $40,000 a year. She says high earners are still able to absorb higher prices for food and gas. And now for a check on traffic from the Valley Chevy Dealers Traffic Center. Northbound SR-51 is shutting down for the weekend at this hour between Northern and Cactus due to an improvement project. KTAR weather for the valley, clear skies tonight, the low 72, sunny tomorrow with the high 104, and more sunshine on Sunday with a high 105. Monday's high 108. Right now it's 91 in Paradise Valley. 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I'm Melody Burkett on Arizona's news station, KTAR News.
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0: in studio here with George Campbell, myself, Jade Warshaw. We got Ryan, who's in Chattanooga, Tennessee, just down the road. Ryan, you're up next, buddy. How can we help?
1: Hey, guys. Thanks for taking the call. My question for you, as a 26-year-old man married to my wife that's 24, I'm curious. We put a large portion of our monthly income away into savings and retirement. We have little to no debt, and I'm just curious how much money is saving too much for retirement versus being able to enjoy your 20s and 30s?
0: That's a very good question. Can you clarify for us a little bit two things, what it means when you say little to no debt, and just how much are you putting towards retirement and savings?
1: Yeah, so our debt, my wife has about $4,000 worth of student loans. We across the board do not have any credit card debt. I do not have any student loans, and we just have our mortgage. Both cards are paid off, and cool. We put roughly $3,000 a month into saving or into investing for our retirement.
2: Why haven't you paid off the student loan?
1: We had it set up on an automation that was kind of Spectrum, and that's what we're planning on tackling within the next month or so.
0: Well, how much do you have saved? If you've been putting away $3,000, how much do you have in non-retirement savings right now?
1: In non-retirement savings, mm-hmm. so for our emergency fund, so if the $2,000 a month correlates with, I guess, the 401k and our Roth IRAs.
0: Understood. How much do you have that's
2: savings,
0: not retirement?
2: Higher savings?
1: So we have roughly about $25,000 in our taxable, I guess, liquid brokerage outside of our initial retirement.
0: So do you have any high yield savings money? Like just any money in savings?
1: Well, that is, I guess, drawing from the high yields right now. It's uninvested cash in my brokerage account.
0: Oh, got it. Okay, so it's just sitting there,
2: like a money market situation.
0: Okay. Cool.
1: Correct, sorry.
2: All right, so you're wondering, are you saving too much by putting $3,000 away a month into investments?
1: Correct. When I did my calculation, 11% over the next 32 years or so till I've hit 60 for retirement, it's like $15 million, which is great number to have with contributing that much each month. But
0: so the $3,000 is 11% of your money?
1: What do you mean by that?
2: You're saying 11% as the rate of return when you calculate?
1: Correct.
0: Oh, got it.
2: Okay. What's your household income? Gross household income?
1: Yeah, we make roughly $130,000 a year.
2: Okay. So our baby steps go as follows. Baby step one, $1,000. You have that. Baby step two, pay off all consumer debt, which means the student loans are paid off today, which brings your brokerage down to $21,000. Tracking?
1: Correct.
2: Now we need 3 to 6 months of expenses. What does 6 months of expenses look like for you guys? Is it more than $21,000?
1: I would say between 20 and 25.
2: Great. So we'll call that good. Now we're at baby step four, 15% of household income, which for you guys, 15% is going to be $19,500.
0: $1,600 a month, $1,625.
2: So that's the amount you should be putting away. And any extra money then gets diverted to the mortgage and to enjoying your life. So you asked, how much can we use some of this to enjoy our 20s and 30s? Yes, mm-hmm. You should be using it. And I think investing $3,000 and putting every dime away into retirement is a bad idea because you have a flat tire.
0: And honestly, I think this is just a mental shift more than anything, because after you do the $1,600 every single month, if you did another $1,500 extra on the mortgage, it's the same $3,000. You're just splitting it up and doing it in the right ways. So you're still, do you see what I'm saying? So in many ways, you're still investing, because a mortgage in many ways it's an investment. It's definitely a forced savings account at best. And so you are investing, you're just doing it in different ways. So it's just a mentality shift there.
1: Sure. Okay.
0: The dollars themselves don't really change.
1: Yeah, I guess it's harder mentally from a liquid versus illiquid standpoint.
0: Well, let's talk through that because it is worth talking through that. We have found that it sounds like your goal is to build wealth, right?
1: Correct.
0: Yes. We've done the largest study of millionaires. And one of the things that we found is there's two key portions of this. Number one is these people, they invest in their 401k. That's where they build the majority of their worth. It's not they've got all this real estate. They don't have these crazy. No, they invest in their employee sponsored accounts. That's what they do. And then the other thing that they do is they pay off their home mortgage, and they do it relatively quickly. And so if you can do those two things, combined effort, that is the ticket. That's what we have found works time and time and time again for millions of people. And you're right there. Like I said, the amount that you're putting towards savings doesn't change. You're just not investing at all. So we're creating diversification in many ways.
2: You have a forced savings plan by putting it into that mortgage, paying it off, having all that equity.
0: Mm-hmm.
2: And that's exactly what my wife and I did, Ryan. We were very much, I mean, you guys are earlier than we even got started. We had a paid off home in our early 30s, became Baby Steps millionaires in our early 30s. You guys are going to get there even faster at the rate you're going. But I would caution you to slow down a bit, move from intensity to intentionality once you're out of baby step three and you begin to invest. Because I don't want you to look back and go, oh my gosh, we have kids now. We didn't get to do all those trips we wanted to do. Life got crazy and chaotic and complicated. So I would allocate in your budget money for vacations and trips and some little luxuries. You guys have earned it. You've worked your tails off at 26 and 24 to be soon to be debt free as soon as you're off this call.
1: Yeah, I appreciate it. It is nice to know that percentage threshold of, you know, how can I still be secured for the future, but also enjoy today. So I appreciate it.
2: If you just do 15% until the mortgage is paid off, you're going to have so much in retirement. And by the way, once the mortgage is paid off, you can ratchet that up to 20, 30, 40, 50%. But make sure that you're also giving and spending.
0: Mm-hmm.
2: You got to have all three in check: investing, saving, giving, spending. So all of those in check: 15% investing, 10% giving, especially if you're a person of faith, and then you can enjoy it after all the bills are paid. And that's where the every dollar budget comes in. It
0: yes.
2: forces me to go, oh yeah, I need to put money away for that vacation.
0: Yes.
2: So we don't go, wait, this savings account is just for life. No. You earmarked it for vacation.
0: Yeah.
2: So use it.
0: One of the things that kind of makes me sad is we can really get into the baby step two mode, that just gazelle intensity mode, because it feels good. We're making accomplishments. We're paying off debt. We're saving really quickly. And it's like, if that mentality continues to follow you, you never really enjoy the fruit of the baby steps. The whole point is to really rush it so you can get out of those painful periods, get out of baby step two, get out of baby step three. But man, once you're in 4, 5, and 6 and the house is starting to come down and everything is really, you know, starting to take shape, you're investing your 15%, you've got to live a little.
2: Live like
0: you've
2: no
0: got
2: one else.
0: To.
2: So
0: later.
2: You can live like no one else and give like no one else. And, you know, I got a DM the other day. They went, hey, can I buy this fancy coffee machine? I know you like coffee. And I was like, well, where are you guys at financially? They go, well, we're millionaires. We have a great income, no debt.
0: Mm-hmm.
2: Get the coffee machine.
0: Yes.
2: And it feels like you're doing a bad thing because you're spending $2,000, which feels insane. You're right. It is insane if you're broke.
0: Yeah.
2: But if you have the money, it's a small part of your world and it increases your quality of life.
0: Do
2: buy it.
0: And what else makes you feel better is when you know you're generous, you know that you're also giving a generous portion of your money. You feel great when you then go and spend some on yourself and on your family and on the things that you value. It is a very delicate balance. Give, save, spend. You got to do all three.

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1: Today's question comes from Evan in Iowa. I'm a husband and father of two young children, currently in baby step two. I do not have term life insurance, and neither does my wife. While we were looking at our monthly budget, the subject came up of when is the right time to get life insurance. Is this a financial priority while we are paying off debt, or should we hold off until we are debt-free and have our emergency fund in place? Great question.
0: Controversial. Mm-hmm.
1: And the beautiful answer is that you need term life insurance regardless of what baby step you are on. As soon as anybody
0: today
1: relies on your income, young children, a wife, even when you're just young and healthy, it's a good time to lock it in.
0: It's a great, because it's cheaper, number one.
1: It's so cheap. And so, absolutely, both of you need to get term life. You need 10 to 12 times your annual incomes on a, you know, 20, 25-year term, and you will find that it is quite affordable. And if you're a stay-at-home spouse, you definitely need term life insurance to the tune of at least $500,000. I like $750,000.
0: Well, we had a call about that earlier. I think it was maybe our first call today. And it really is that 10 to 12 times number is so important, because ideally what you want for anybody who's dependent on your income, if you should go, because we're all going to get beamed up at some point, but if you should go earlier than expected, you want that person who's left behind to not have to worry about. Because many stay-at-home moms, they've never worked in the workforce.
1: Yeah, and so, that was her situation.
0: Yes.
1: She had, you know, some teens at home. She was stay-at-home, hadn't worked in a long, long, long time. And she had $500,000 payout, which is, you're going, wow, that's life-changing money.
0: But,
1: sure, but it's not, I never need to work again.
0: Right.
1: Money. And so if he had had 10 to 12 times his income in term life, he would have had $1.4 to $1.6 million.
0: And she could have then drawn the exact
1: amount
0: of paycheck.
1: She could have invested that amount. Mm-hmm. The market would have spit off enough income for her to cover all of her expenses without having to worry about when is this money going to run out. And they were renting.
0: Yes, that's
1: so
0: right.
1: Think about that. 10 to 12 times your income invested, your family's covered. And so they're, while they're grieving your loss, at least they're not struggling financially, figuring out what's next. So get term life in place. Xander is the place we've been recommending for decades now. I just got an extra term life policy.
0: You do 15?
1: Well, now that I got young kids and, you know, dogs that are too expensive, I just felt better. It was like, I'll sleep better at night.
0: Yeah.
1: I might sleep with one eye open now because I'm worth more
0: high,
1: dead than alive.
0: It's up there. Yeah.
1: But I know my family's going to be taken care of and Whitney's not going to be, you know, yelling at me. Hopefully looking up, yelling at me.
0: If she's looking down, there's a problem.
1: But she hates when I talk about it. She is the person who's like, I don't even want to think about it.
0: Well,
1: me either.
0: And you bring up a good point, because I think a lot of people avoid these types of discussions, life insurance, wills, because it is a mortality issue. And it's like, ew, I don't want to think about the worst happening.
1: Yeah.
0: But it really is a way to love your family well.
1: I hope you never have to use it. And it was just money well spent to transfer the risk to the insurance company.
0: Sure.
1: That's the goal, is that the policy runs out after 20 or 25 years. You've been following the baby steps. You got a paid for house at the end of that.
0: Mm-hmm.
1: You've been investing for a couple of decades. So your nest egg has caused you to be self-insured.
0: Yeah, that's the goal. That's what we want to get to.
1: Exactly. So go check it out. Xander.com is the place to go. Get this done. Do not wait.
0: Don't wait. Eric is in Kansas City, Missouri. Hi, Eric. How can George and I help out today?
2: How's it going?
0: Good.
2: I am recently retired at 57. Forced out of age by my job. I have a 401k, but I am unsure what to do with it because we can no longer contribute to it, but I don't want to draw from it either. So I'm trying to figure out how to maximize my gain with it.
0: Yeah. Well, you could do a direct transfer rollover and roll it into an IRA. And I would suggest maybe getting with a SmartVestor Pro to help you do that. And you can find those at RamseySolutions.com. But that's easy to do. My question is, what do you plan to do with your time? It sounds like you weren't ready to retire yet.
2: Well, part of it's medical, part of it was by age. So, I mean, I make enough money right now or through my retirement and disability through the VA that I don't need to draw off of my.
1: When you say retirement, what is your current income coming from now?
2: I have I get about 7,000 a month right now. I get 3,000 from my job that I retired from.
3: Like a pension?
2: And then I get money. Yes.
3: Okay. And another $4,000 from disability from the VA?
2: Yes.
3: Okay. And so you're saying I don't need to touch the 401k money, but I want it to grow. So absolutely, I would do what Jade said, do a direct rollover. So you don't want to see that money. It should not pass through your bank account. They will just transfer it directly over to an IRA, which is a non-employer-sponsored retirement account. And that way you have all of the options in the world, way more than you even had in that 401k. But the key is, if it's traditional, you want to make sure it's rolled over to a traditional IRA. And if it's Roth, you want to make that portion transfer to a Roth IRA. That way you're not having any tax implications.
0: How much is in that 401k, right, Eric?
2: It's only $400,000.
0: Only $400,000?
3: That's a lot of money.
0: That's a lot of money, my guy.
3: But in Eric's case.
2: I feel like it's not enough.
0: Well, you know, you're not using it, which is good. And I love George's point. It sounds like it's traditional money, so it is going into a traditional IRA. But depending on what baby step you're in, I would be interested in over time moving that to Roth funds if possible. And that's something else that the SmartVestor Pro could help you with, because if you're not touching this money and it truly is for posterity, then you want that to be tax-free growth. You want them to not have to pay taxes on that money when it's transferred to them and when they have the ability to access that.
3: Can I give you some mind-blowing math, Eric?
2: Yes, sir.
3: So based on what the stock market has actually done over, you know, the last several decades, since 1950, we've seen a 10 to 12% average annual return. And so there's something called the rule of 72, and it's simple. You divide 72 by the annual rate of return. It tells you how quickly your money will double. So at a 10% rate of return, your money would double every 7.2 years. So if you're doing the math at your age, at 64, if you just leave that alone, invested, that $400K turns into $800 at 64, $1.6 million by 71, $3.2 million by the age of 77.
2: That's what I want to hear.
0: Yeah.
3: There you go. And that's if you never add to it. Like you mentioned, you are fine on your own with your disability income and your pension income. So if you continue to live on less than you make and let that grow, that is generational wealth.
0: And that's where the transfer of Roth really, really matters for you. Plus, you don't want to have retired minimum distributions if you don't need it.
2: Right.
3: So that SmartVestor Pro can help you also. What was that?
2: I said, yeah, because currently, you know, I would like to also contribute more into, you know, my investment instead of letting it just ride, because I've got money and savings that's not making any money. You know what I mean?
3: Yeah, you can invest that too.
2: So
3: that SmartVestor Pro will walk you through it. And I would also ask them about Roth conversions. Because like Jade's saying, if you can convert those strategically, so you could do a portion each year, moving from traditional to Roth, you pay some taxes. Doing it all at once is going to bump you way up in the tax brackets and cause you to have a big tax bill. And so that SmartVestor Pro can walk you through it strategically so that that money is then growing tax-free the rest of your life and passed on to your heirs tax-free, which is going to be pretty cool for somebody in your life one day.
2: Thank you.
0: Does that make a lot of sense for you, Eric?
2: Yes.
0: Okay, yes. Good.
3: Great question.
0: Is it just you, Eric, or do you have a wife, kids? Is there
2: it's
0: anybody else?
2: Me.
0: It's just you.
2: It's
0: so
2: just
0: what
2: me.
0: What do you plan on doing with that $3.2 million? I mean, what do you think who's the beneficiary of that?
2: I try to take care of my sisters and my mom.
0: Okay.
3: You're
0: love that.
3: You're a good man.
0: Yeah, you are. It's a really good point, George. You know, he's in such a great position, and there's many people who, even if you are drawing off your retirement, there's still going to be a large portion there, and you do want to make sure that you're setting it up as a legacy piece so that whoever is inheriting that is not inheriting a major tax burden.
3: Yeah, that's where a good financial advisor is worth every penny. And so if you want a SmartVestor Pro to help you think strategically about whatever it is, wealth, estate planning, tax planning, you can go to RamseySolutions.com and click on SmartVestor.

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2: I'm Dave Packard. An urgent response to the Hantavirus outbreak on a cruise ship as the ship prepares to mourn the Canary Islands this weekend, with evacuations taking place in a cordoned off area. Dr. Michael Wadman, the medical director of the National Quarantine Unit.
3: All of these passengers will be monitored for symptoms. They're all well at this time and will be coming to us for monitoring. We have protocols in the quarantine unit that provide for safe care of these persons.
2: Three passengers have died in the outbreak and several others are sick. Democrats facing a blow to the midterm elections Friday. Virginia's Supreme Court striking down a new voter-approved congressional map that would have created four House seats that Democrats likely would have won. The Pentagon releasing a new batch of files on UFOs, the release part of a broader transparency effort involving the White House, the NSA, FBI, and U.S. intelligence agencies. Officials say the public can draw its own conclusions. This is ABC News.
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15: 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All right. Amy, in the city I was born, Spokane, Washington. What's going on, Amy? How can George and I help?
17: Hi. Thank you for taking my call. I'm calling because my husband said that if I could get the Ramsey Show to approve of our house build, we could move forward with it. So no pressure or anything.
16: Whoa.
17: My entire future is just riding on this. No. But we're in a pretty good financial
16: state. I hope I'm not a dream killer. I've been known to be a dream killer, to be fair.
15: Is he anywhere listening? Is he with a glass on the door somewhere listening?
17: You know what? He rides bikes, and he is currently listening to the show in his ear pods on a bike ride.
15: So okay. Okay, shout out wherever you are on your bike. We're going to do our best to be fair.
16: I want to get you unbiased. There. I want this to be a yes. So walk us through the predicament.
17: I do, too. And we're

0: We have no debt. We've paid off our house. We took Financial Peace University, right, and we got married, and really it's been fantastic for our life.
1: That's incredible at 36 years old.
0: It feels really good. It really does. And we just built a apartment above a garage on the same property that we live in, in this house right now. And so we're going to, like, our desire is to build a house because we have a pretty big piece of property on this same property. So it's paid for. And we would then have our house and the rental as income, or and the apartment rental as income.
1: Got it.
0: And so we're just trying to figure out, like, my husband's pretty hesitant to go back into any kind of debt, which I understand. It's been so great. I think we paid off our house about 4 years ago. And so we're just going, do we wait until we have the cash on hand? Or, being that I'm pregnant with our third and I don't want our baby sleeping in a closet, do we build the house that will function for our family better than the one that we currently live in? And we don't want to sell our house because it will make really good income.
1: Okay. Well, how much is it going to cost to build this house?
0: It's probably about $1 million.
1: Okay. And what does that get you? What does $1 million get you? Is this like a 4-bedroom house? Like, what does it get?
0: Yep, 4-bedroom. We, like I said, D-Town, it costs quite a bit to build here. Mm-hmm. And I think $1 million might be being, between 1 and 1.2 for the plan that we have. But yeah, it's a 4-bedroom, and 3-bath.
1: Okay, 4-3. And what do you have saved so far towards this? Not including emergency fund, not retirement. You know the deal.
0: Totally. So, well, I'll just give you kind of our, like, cash on hand is $500, and that's kind of just in the bank right now because we were needing to pull out a lot to build this current apartment that we're talking about.
1: Okay.
0: And then in our Roth 401k, we have about $450, and then our joint account that's our retirement. We can't
1: take that. That's off the table.
0: Yeah.
1: So
0: $275 right now, and our current property is valued. We don't really know because we just built this, but I would say probably $1.5 million.
1: How much do you guys make? What do you take home every month?
0: Because
1: that's really what this is all riding on. Because I can tell you right now. If you tell me, hey, I'm looking to do a house for $1.2 million, and I just plug this in the Ramsey Solutions mortgage calculator, if you put the $500,000 cash down on a 15-year fixed at, I'll put in 5.6 for now. Mm-hmm. I don't have it on my screen what the current rates are, but that's going to put the payment around $7,000 a month. So as long as this is no more than 25%, you're on the right track, unless you say something crazy in the next few minutes.
2: Yeah. Well, what is your average take home pay?
0: We own a business, and we, I would say about, it changes year to year, but I'd say about $250.
1: Okay.
2: Is there annual income?
0: Yeah.
2: Okay. Got it.
1: Because I need you to be taken home.
2: That puts you at, my guess is you're probably taking home around 12 to 14 a month.
0: Well, we pay ourselves once a year because it's a seasonal business.
1: Uh-huh.
2: So what do you pay yourselves? $250K? We're just trying to find out your after-tax monthly income to figure out if this mortgage is going to make sense. Because I'm not...
0: For sure.
2: If you know, I understand wanting to pay cash.
0: Mm-hmm.
2: It's not a sin if you go back to baby step 6 for a season with the intentionality of we're going to pay this off pretty aggressively.
0: Quickly.
2: To get back to baby step 7.
0: Like, our plan would be 5 years
1: to pay off. if you say, hey, we pay ourselves $250,000 cash in our pocket and we split it

0: over 12 months, so it's around $21,000 a month. It's getting you close. It's getting you close, but that mortgage is still creeping up, right?
1: But then what would you guys say if our house, you know, our house would rent for about $4,500 a month and the apartment for about $2,500?
0: $4,500 and $2,500.
2: So you can rent out both separately.
1: Both separately, yes.
0: You're right. Then I think that gets you there because that's now considered income.
2: Now, there's still some, you know, variables with that. So you don't want to count it 100% because you've got vacancies, maintenance, repairs, you know, tenant issues. All of that is going to play a part.
0: Yeah.
2: But I feel like you guys are thinking about this pretty clearly. The only concern is you'd have the majority of your net worth would be in real estate. So that's the only thing to think about if you have, you know, 450K in retirement. But I think long term, you guys are 36, so over time, your retirement is going to surpass your home. And the other thing to think about is this the same property? If you were to sell one day, could you sell them separately? Is the land big enough?
1: Yeah.
2: Okay, great.
1: Oh, yeah.
0: Okay, so
1: we definitely could.
0: Go ahead.
1: Oh, no, I was just saying, like, that's definitely been a huge, and there's more land that we could, I mean, if we wanted to divide off some, we could just sell it as property too.
2: You could like parcel it out and just sell pieces of it. Okay.
0: So if you tell me if I hear these numbers right, which I think I did, one rental is $4,500, the other one is $2,500.
1: Yeah.
0: So that's another $84,000 a year. And that gets you there.
1: Comparable.
0: If you keep that and it's consistent, that gets you to just about $2,800 or $28,000 a month, which is right where you'd want to be for this mortgage. But what George said is very critical. Usually we would not tell somebody, it's the same as somebody said, I can buy a house, but as long as I have somebody living in the rooms, right, to make the mortgage. For you guys, that's the critical part on this. That $84,000 is really dependent on, is this person going to be dependable month after month,
2: and will
0: year
2: this business
0: year
2: income be dependable? You got to think about that too. But you got a green light from us if you check all those boxes. Congratulations.

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4: Our Ramsey Show scripture and quote of the day is Proverbs 22, 26 through 27. It says, "Do not be one who shakes hands in pledge or puts up security for debts. If you have nothing with which to pay, why should your bed be taken from under you?"
5: Shots fired.
4: Shots fired for sure. Doug Larson said, "People are living longer than ever before, a phenomenon undoubtedly made necessary by the 30-year mortgage."
5: That's hilarious.
4: Dang, 30 years, though. That's a short lifespan, Doug.
5: Come on, Doug.
4: Come on, Doug.
5: I mean, he lived a good long life there, based on the timeline.
4: Yeah, that's for sure. We got Damon in Arkansas. Damon, how can we help today?
6: Yes, hello. Thank you for taking my call. I recently got done paying off my student loans. I didn't graduate. I didn't know what I wanted to do with my life, but I'm at a point now where I'm the sole provider for me, my wife, and our four kids. We have two children who have been diagnosed with autism she has to stay at home with them. So again, I'm the sole provider, but I have a car note for $15,000. then I have my mortgage for, I think I have $150,000 left on there. Should I go back to school? Should I?
5: What are you doing now?
6: More debt to, I work in a factory.
5: What do you make?
6: $17 an hour.
5: Okay, so that's about $35,000 a year. Is that full time, 40 hours a week?
6: Yes.
5: And what did you go to school for originally that you didn't finish?
6: I was a physics major.
5: Okay. So what would you go back to school for today if you were to choose a different career path?
6: Still don't know. I see a lot of the people in that, in this factory have degrees that I would have not even have considered would have gotten them their positions, but it almost feels like I just need a degree in anything.
5: Well, I don't want you to get a degree for the sake of getting a degree, and then you're back where you are going, okay, now what? Nobody handed me a job all of a sudden. So I want you to have some aim and purpose with this, and we can help with that. We'll send you our friend Ken Coleman's book, Find the Work You're Wired to Do. It has the Get Clear Career Assessment inside, and I think it'll help point you in the right direction. But in the meantime, I mean, $17 an hour, you can make doing just about anything. And if you're handy and you can go into the trades, there's a lot of money to be made there. You could triple your income within a couple of years.
7: Yeah, because that does bring up the bigger question, which is whether you went in trades, whether you needed certificates, whether you needed a degree. What would be the plan in your mind to pay for this? Because George and I definitely don't want you to go further into debt for education. We value education. We just don't want you to go into debt for it. So what do you think a plan could look like?
6: I would like to not have any debt at all at some point with having my car paid off and getting my mortgage paid off. Mm-hmm. Ultimately, I want to have no debt.
5: How are you getting by right now? I'm curious, Damon. You're making $35,000 a year. You got the car payment. You got the mortgage. You got four kids, stay-at-home spouse.
7: Oh, yeah.
5: How have you been surviving?
6: It is a struggle every month, man. Every month, we have a nothing on paper budget, but essentially we just have our bills that we have to pay, and then whatever's left over, you know, is our food, our gas. I make not enough to have anything left over at the end of the month.
5: But you're able to cover all the bills, just nothing more. You're not going into debt to cover any bills.
6: Yes.
5: Wow, that's impressive. I just want to applaud you for making all this work, even without a budget, which I encourage you to make one, and I'm going to hook you up with every dollar, which will give you that plan, as well as the Get Clear Career Assessment.
7: Now, how were you able to pay off the student loans on this?
6: I had a different job. I was getting different hours, and we moved to this town where I'm at now, and I lost that job. And now this is, we had some residual income left over that we decided, like, okay, you know, I may be able to go back to college and get a better income. Let's just toss it towards these, what's left of my student loans.
7: Understood.
6: I've been paying on them for a decade.
7: What were you making before and what type of work were you doing?
6: I was in a tipped position, so it's tough to say. I made $55,000 in 2025, yes, 2024, excuse me. And I was a cage cashier. I paid people jackpots. Usually people are pretty happy to see me.
7: Oh, okay. Well, the good news is you've seen a higher earning potential. Like, you've seen, okay, I know I can go out in the world and make $55,000. I would just apply that. Honestly, if I were you, I might just get curious and start looking online and just start applying for things. You can do that for free, right? And start, Ken Coleman would say, to use your proximity and see who you know. Ask around. Ask your friends. I'd make a list. My goal tonight would be I'd make a list of 10 to 15 people that I could reach out to and say, you know, what are you doing? Have you heard anything? Is there anybody hiring in what you're doing? And just start making some phone calls and start trying to make some connections and just see what's going on in your group, in your friend group, in your church group. Are people working places where they need employees? And that would be a great way just to get started, just to see what can I pull from? And who knows, you could end up landing something where you're making a little bit more, and that could lead to the next step while you're figuring out the work that you're actually wired to do here? Very, very good question.
5: Yeah, hang on the line. We'll send you that assessment and every dollar, Damon.
7: All right. Let's go to Caleb, who's in Fort Bragg, North Carolina. Hey, Caleb, how can George and I help real quick?
8: Hi, how you guys doing?
7: We're doing good. We're right up against the clock. How can we help you?
8: So I am currently on baby step two, but I'm going to be out of baby step two in about 2.5 months. When I get out of it, I did some budgeting. I realized I'm going to have about $2,700 every single month just for free.
7: Nice.
8: And my expenses are going to be, like, my six-month emergency fund is literally going to be less than baby step one. And so I do need to buy a car. I'm looking to buy a car. And obviously, my emergency fund is going to change when I have to buy insurance. So my question is, one, should I buy a brand new car or a piece of crap? And then two, how much should my emergency fund be since my expenses are so low?
7: Yeah, very good question. First one is, I love that you're going to free up that much margin. What is so urgent that you need a new car right away? Because if I could hold off on the new car and save the emergency fund first, I would do the emergency fund first. And you want to build your emergency fund based on your current or very quickly foreseeable monthly expenses. It's a bare bones budget. So this is if I took out all the bells and whistles of my budget that aren't necessity, and I said, okay, it's rent, it's transportation, it's insurances, it's daycare, all those things that if you hit an emergency situation, maybe you lost your job, maybe there is a diagnosis. Obviously, there'd be certain niceties you'd probably cut away and you'd keep things down to bare bones. So 3 to 6 months is what I'd aim from. If you know you need a car, I'd save up the 3 months, do the car, and then come back and do the 6 months. But if the car is really just something that's a nice to have, George, I would go ham on the 6 months since it's just you. And then I would start to save up for the car that you want.
5: And I would not go, hey, it's either going to be the worst car I've ever seen or the nicest car I've ever seen. Get something reasonable. What is your income?
8: My income right now is about $4,500 a year.
5: $45,000.
8: Okay.
5: I was like, goodness gracious, man. What are they paying you over there? Okay. So $45,000 a year, you're single?
8: Yes.
5: Is this the only thing with wheels and motors in your life? Is this one car?
8: Yeah, I don't have a car currently.
5: Okay, cool. So you want no more than $20,000. And for a guy your age, I think $20,000 is even the upper limit. I might shoot for something more like in the 15 range. That'll just get you from A to B. It's decent. It's used. Do not go buy a new car. Don't go to the dealership because they're going to try to get you into a giant payment and go, man, you can get the brand new one for just a little bit more. What kind of payment are you looking for? You're paying cash. You're buying used. And I like the idea of a $10,000 emergency fund for sure.
7: Yeah, absolutely. Absolutely. Well, George, it's been fun, but it's also over.
5: Oh,
7: I'm sorry. Hey, remember, there's ultimately only one way to financial peace, and that is to walk daily with the Prince of Peace, Christ Jesus.

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2: From ABC News, I'm Dave Packer. As the Hantavirus-infected cruise ship prepares to moor the Canary Islands this weekend, more than a dozen Americans prepare to return home under the careful watch of the country's health experts. ABC's Maggie Rooley is in the Canary Islands.
3: The CDC emergency response is classified as a level 3, the lowest risk to the public. The president saying he's been briefed.
4: It's very much, we hope, under control.
3: Health teams now monitoring 9 Americans across half a dozen states, including 2 people from New Jersey who were potentially exposed to an infected cruise ship passenger during a flight, along with the 7 Americans who returned from that cruise 2 weeks ago.
2: At the Alabama State House in Montgomery.
5: I'm not going to stand for it.
2: Demonstrators gathered Friday to protest redistricting maps the state drew following last week's Supreme Court decision barring race as a consideration for congressional maps. This as Virginia's highest court Friday struck down the redistricting referendum that voters narrowly approved last month. ABC's Jonathan Curl.
6: President Trump called the decision a huge win for the Republican Party and America. California Governor Gavin Newsom fumed that Republicans were overturning the will of the voters, saying that's been their playbook in other states, too, writing, quote, MAGA has rigged the system.
2: The Trump administration now forced to bide their time as peace talks with Iran appear to have come to a halt. The two countries trying to agree on a framework for a peace talk, and the U.S. has submitted a one-page proposal. Secretary of State Rubio saying he expected an answer from Iran on Friday, but that never came.
7: As the U.S. awaits Iran's answer on peace talks, American forces firing on 2 Iranian oil tankers, an effort to enforce the blockade of Iranian ports. Iran blasting the American strikes as a reckless military adventure at a delicate time.
2: That's ABC's Martha Raddatz. You're listening to ABC News.
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15: 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Gary McNamara and Eric Harley talk about everything from politics to social issues and news of the day. 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From the Relief Factor Studios, this is Red Eye Radio.
16: All across America, we are Red Eye Radio. He is Eric Harley, and I'm Gary McNamara. Good morning. Welcome. Thank you for being here.
17: Hello.
16: All right. So, what's the one thing I noticed?
17: $4.39.
16: Yeah.
17: For a gallon of gas on the way here in Texas.
16: Yeah.
17: I think that's the highest it's ever been.
18: I decided, because I'm the only one of the crew that can do it, I decided to start walking to work. It's hitchhiking. I went ahead while I was walking. I put my thumb out, and it looks more like I'm walking and giving everybody a thumbs up, but I'm technically hitchhiking. I would have taken a ride.
16: You know, it's there was a lot of talk about the Truth Social post that the president put out, saying there's going to be a temporary pause because of all the advancements. Right. And we'll have the audio coming up here a little bit. Rubio talking about it, about, you know, do you sense that they want to get rid of nuclear weapons? And it's like, yeah, they always say they do, but they don't.
18: Right.
16: And, you know, you look at what's going on right now, and I read a number of things saying that it's unfair. In fact, it was Mark Halperin. We'll play. It was actually pretty interesting, and it brought up a lot of the points that we brought up on yesterday's show about what might be happening or what he believes is happening. And it's effective, and we're, you know, and it's, well, it has a great chance of being effective, and we really don't know, and everybody's jumping to the assumption that this is taco from Trump.
18: Right.
16: Now, when I look at that, I say, well, if he wanted to, he could have ended it. Clearly, there's a line that he has set, which is you need to get rid of the the potential to have any type of nuclear weapons. Mm-hmm. What I saw yesterday was, well, you know, Trump doesn't have a plan B, a plan C. I think this was Holman Jenkins said in the Wall Street Journal, doesn't seem to have a plan B, a plan C, or a plan D. And Mark Halperin pointed out, you know, on his podcast, a lot of what we said. He goes, well, number one, they're opening up the Strait of Hormuz. Number two, there's the blockade. Number three, China wants, he goes, this isn't talked about enough. China wants out of this. They want this thing ended.
18: Yeah.
16: And so there's pressure from China, and there's the negotiations that are going on. It's a legitimate question. Are we getting anywhere in the negotiations? We've seen the president say this over and over again, that when he said the Iranians want a deal, you know, we all laughed at that one. It's like, you know, don't try to sell that one. I will tell you this, even Hegseth yesterday when he said, well, no, the ceasefire is going on. I mean, there's, what's going on in Hormuz is separate from, and I went, stop it.
18: Yeah, what did he say? We're below the threshold.
16: Yeah, and
18: basically, our actions that we're taking now are still within the threshold of a ceasefire, basically, is what he was trying to say.
16: Right, and I'm just like, man, just stop it. You can be honest with the American people, saying, you know, here are the things that we're. Here's the point. Mark Halperin explained it better than Hegseth.
18: Okay, that's a good point. And I think we laid out all the possibilities, and we don't know. And of course, they're not going to talk about all the possibilities because they don't. We don't need to know them, and we don't know exactly what's going on behind the scenes. But in our discussions, our approach has been better than, I think, the way that at least Hegseth has handled it. For the president, I have to factor in that it's this particular person, that it's Donald Trump. And I don't mean that necessarily in a negative way. Sometimes it can be. But it is about how he approaches it. And propaganda is everything. Keeping your enemy guessing is everything. Keeping the American people and the markets guessing is risky. And you don't know what's going on day to day. There's question marks, but that's the thing. It's what we said with tariffs. Whatever you're going to do with tariffs, do it and stick to it. Whatever it's going to be. 30% across the board, whatever it is, do it and stay, right? Make your case and then stick with it. Stick to your guns. And, you know, one visit from I almost said Prince Charles, King Charles. Next thing you know, we're okay to buy Scottish whiskey again. You know, and it's like, you know, there's too much emotional concern there. I don't necessarily believe that's the case in what he's doing with Iran, because I do believe he wants the mission finished.
16: Well,
18: but I think we have to include the possibility that the mission being finished could require boots on the ground, and I don't believe this president wants that.
16: Right. Let me just play part of the Mark Halperin thing. It's a couple minutes, but it's worth listening to, because it covered a lot of the stuff. Now, yesterday we didn't bring up the China thing as he brought up, but we brought up the other things that the president has talked about and what we know that they're actually doing. But here it is.
19: Iran. Here's a headline from the New York Times, and this is, I'm so glad it ran not that long ago, because it fits perfectly with what I'm going to talk to you about. Number three, this is the headline, and this is a perfect reflection of what the media and the Morning Joe crowd, I say that with affection, and a lot of Democrats would say, and skeptical Republicans. Trump looks for a silver bullet to end the Iran war. There may be none, okay? The president is trying to ratchet up the economic pressure on Tehran, but Iran's government is unlikely to make a deal without a big face-saving compromise. Okay, so that's the conventional wisdom, that there's no silver bullet here. There's no plan. Trump is flailing. Bibi led him down a primrose path, and his presidency is now on the decline, on the rocks, on the threat of being ruined. Gas prices are up. Everybody knows this litany. Ladies and gentlemen, and again, I'm almost embarrassed. I have to tell you this because although I did reporting on it, it's as plain as the nose on our faces. Everybody's noses on everybody's faces. There's a four track strategy now. Okay. The four track strategy. Track one, the blockade and the attempt to escort ships through. In other words, the Pentagon has a high degree of confidence. And as far as we know, it's been going on for 2 days, the project. And it's working in the sense that, some ships have gotten through and the Iranians don't seem to control the strait currently. And they don't seem to be interrupting the project. So number one, of the four pronged plan is to control the strait and to ratchet up the ability to take ships through. Number two is the economic pressure on Iran, increased sanctions and a belief, they believe it. This plan may not be a good plan, but it's a plan that the Iran oil capacity is right at the end of its ropes. Again, not every expert agrees with that, but you heard Secretary Rubio say it today. You've heard Scott Bessent say it. You've heard the president say it, that Iran is on a ticking clock here, stands through the hourglass. At some point, the loss of revenue and the inability to keep operating their oil facilities without having to shut them down and do them damage, that will put a lot of pressure on Iran. Okay? Now, that's number two. Number three is the Chinese track. Little discussed, but the Chinese summoned the Iranian foreign minister to Peking to meet with, I don't know whom, but why are the Chinese doing that? The Chinese do not want the summit to be canceled. And although the Chinese play footsie with Tehran, the Chinese want this thing over. Okay. So relying on the Tehran's patron, Beijing, to put pressure on them is another track. Okay. And then what's the fourth track? Negotiations. Okay. The negotiations. Now, in all four tracks, if they work, if all four of them work in tandem, time is on the president's side, except for the fact that gas prices remain high and the United States is spending a lot of my tax money on the war. If these four things are executed, there's no rush. There's no rush. The clock is ticking on the Iranians, but it's not ticking on the United States.
18: There you go. I would say the pressure is a problem, and that pressure remains on pricing, especially at, as you mentioned, over $4 a gallon now through November. That's the political pressure for the midterm, because the president needs his party for the second half of his second term, and he needs his party to complete this mission before he's done as president. And that's, you know, I would say there's that pressure for, you know, for what Mr. Halperin said there at the end. But maybe that's a given. In terms of strategic pressure, there is none. We own Iran right now. I mean, in terms of what we have over them, we have all the power in this. The question is, how far does the president want to go? And how far does he want to take it? I honestly believe this is a measure that allows them this pause here is allowing for the gathering of intel so that they can determine exactly what it would take for them to not have their uranium at all in their possession when this is said and done. And that you have to, again, we mentioned it yesterday, but it has to be, all of that has to be measured. And if it's undoable without a bunch of boots on the ground, I'm not convinced that what's left of the regime is going to voluntarily work with the U.S. to hand that over. Then the other part of the other option would be, and we mentioned Israeli intel being embedded in Iran for years, what that might tell us in terms of how possible it is to have an overthrow by those who had been loyal to the regime, but may be converted at some point. And I have no idea what that looks like, or if it even exists right now.
16: Well, it gets to the point that we've talked about. What is, as we know from the last 2 weeks, the goal is, which has been made clear by the president, no nuclear weapons.
18: Right.
16: You know, no nuclear weapons program. You right. can't have it. You can't have a nuclear program.
18: Right.
16: Remember, the president offered a nuclear program, a clean energy program to them, and they refused yeah. before the war actually began. Remember
18: right.
16: that?
18: Right, yeah.
16: You look and you say, okay, that's the red line. And so you ask the question, will the Iranians concede to that? Here's Marco Rubio yesterday after the president said, you know, we're working towards a deal and things are looking positive.
18: Hmm.
16: Well, how? What is the specific has to be the red line, which is nuclear weapons.
18: Right.
16: Right.
18: Right.
16: Here's the question from Catherine Herridge yesterday to Marco Rubio.
20: Catherine, why don't we start with you first?
21: Hi, Catherine Herridge. I'm an independent journalist. Secretary Rubio, have you seen any recent indications that Iran is willing to give up its nuclear weapons program that is credible, verifiable, and that would lead to an immediate de-escalation?
20: Well, look, this is a longstanding problem for them, right? I mean, they have wanted, they have always said they don't want a nuclear weapon. That's because they've always said that. They just don't mean it. And why do you say, well, how do you know they don't mean it? Well, we don't mean it because they're doing all the things and historically have tried to do all the things that you do if you want a nuclear weapons program. For example, they innovate and try to innovate long-range delivery missiles that now, in some cases, are capable of reaching much of Europe. They build these large underground centrifuges for enrichment activity. There are countries in the world that are involved in the enrichment business, but these guys do it in mountains and in caves and in hiding. They've always had secret components of their nuclear program undisclosed to the world. And we know for a fact that they retain highly enriched uranium at 60%, that they did so. And that has no civilian use, none, zero whatsoever. So they have an opportunity here to agree to something that will make it clear that they're not interested in it. One thing is to say we don't want a nuclear weapon. Another thing is to do the things that prove you don't want a nuclear weapon. By the way, if what Iran wants is a civilian nuclear program for power plants and stuff like that, there are a lot of countries in the world that have that, and they don't enrich. They import the enriched material. You know, they could have that if that's what they wanted, but they're not acting like that's what they wanted.
16: That's my point right there. The president saying, you know, we're going to stop hostilities because, you know, things are looking good and everything else in his true social program. And Marco Rubio the same day is indicating, no, they haven't moved on the nuclear weapons at all, which is the red line the president has been set,
18: right.
16: or has set.
18: Mm-hmm.
16: So that's the question. What does the president want now? And the president has said no nuclear program over and over and over again. So where are we seeing advances in the negotiations since that is really the one issue?
18: Mm-hmm. Right.
16: And I don't know.
18: Actually happening, if there is progress being made, then it would be Marco Rubio or someone else telling them, we know what you're doing. And you're only doing this for weaponry. You're not doing it for energy. And because we know what it looks like with other nations, as he just said. We know what it looks like when you're building energy plants, which, by the way, could be some kind of offering for long term, assuming the regime is gone. The regime can't be trusted if any remnants at all remain after this is said and done. But whoever's leading Iran, whoever that might be, if it is energy you're trying, nuclear energy you're trying to develop, that could be part of a cooperative agreement where there are other nations, including other Middle Eastern nations and other Western nations.
16: Like I said, the United States offered that before and they refused it.
18: That would be part of that. And if you're not going to do that, if there's not going to be that kind of cooperation, the only way to get that uranium, the enriched uranium, and stop their nuclear program is to take it. And in order to take it, you're going to use tremendous force.
16: Well, I don't see the Iranians agreed, if the Iranian Revolutionary Guard agreed to it, the agreement would be, all right, we'll get rid of the nuclear stuff. You can take it, but we remain in power. They're not going to give up the nukes and also give up their power.
18: No, I don't think so either.
16: But the point here is, what is the president negotiating if Marco Rubio is making it clear they haven't budged on nuclear weapon, the nuclear program. What is the positive that the president sees is the question.
18: Where is that?
16: It's not criticism. It's just, it's a question.
18: Right.
16: We are Red Eye Radio.
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0: We're What I Radio. He is Eric Harney, and I'm Gary McNamara. So when you look at it, really, when you look at the situation, I agree with Mark Halperin that the United States has as much time as they want strategically. You know, if those 4 points are being maximized as to what the United States is doing, where again the problem is domestically with prices.
1: Right.
0: Republicans behind the scenes are screaming about prices. So this can't go on until November. Just basically, well, we're just having a status quo and the negotiations still go on and gas prices remain, as I saw today in Texas, $4.39. That caught my attention. When I got in, prices are everything right now.
1: Yeah.
0: And prices are not GDP. Prices are not capital investment. Prices are what people feel, every single day. And that's the challenge. That's the problem. Rasmussen, which is the most friendly Trump pollster, Trump now at his lowest numbers, tied for his lowest favorability rating as of yesterday.

0: ABC.com.
1: ABC News, I'm Dave Packard. Dozens of passengers on board the MV Hondius are preparing to moor at the Canary Islands this weekend before they're whisked away for quarantine after that hantavirus outbreak that was discovered on board. ABC's Maggie Rooley.
2: The U.S. State Department says it's in direct communication with Americans on board. A CDC team will meet them and escort them onto a charter flight heading to the National Quarantine Unit in Omaha, Nebraska. It's unclear how long they will stay. It's the same facility used to quarantine COVID patients in those early days of the outbreak.
1: Virginia's highest court Friday struck down the redistricting referendum that voters narrowly approved last month. Iran never delivered the response Friday that Secretary of State Marco Rubio said he expected regarding the one-page framework for a peace deal. A massive cyber attack targeting Canvas, the online platform used by thousands of universities, colleges, schools across the U.S., ransoming personal data of millions of students and teachers. This is ABC News.
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1: So, yeah, the points we made last hour that strategically the United States is absolutely dominating in the military action against Iran and what's going on now. We had played Mark Halperin. By the way, he was a longtime Democrat, as we know.
2: Yeah, oh, yeah.
1: Longtime Democrat when he pointed out, you know, what he believes are the four things that the United States is doing right now, the majority of what we've mentioned on the air.
2: Yeah,
1: right. In fact, as recently as yesterday, did that and said, well, yeah, you know, the

0: The president still has a lot of power. But what the president believes, for example, it's not necessarily people are, and this is the one thing that I object to when people paint all Republicans as simply tribal.
1: Right.
0: Because they're not. They're not doing any, they don't agree with everything that Trump does, but they look at the other options. And, you know, when you look at redistricting and the number of incumbents, I think in Indiana, I think it was five. I haven't checked on the, I know one was up in the air, but five out of the seven, the incumbents were out because they weren't for redistricting. Well, that's something that if you're a Republican and you're voting in primaries, well, it's something that you're paying attention to. And you look at what Democrats are doing and you look at everything from how they want to pack the court to how, you know, what's going on in Virginia. And of course, Republicans are going to respond to that.
1: Mm-hmm.
0: But the president, because people still agree with the majority of what he believes, and the option is completely and totally unacceptable and in pure insanity, they're going to stick with him. It's not tribalism. It's based, as Trump has always been, on the majority of the issues of where he stands, that the Republican Party and other conservatives and if there's moderates left anywhere anymore,
1: maybe moderates.
0: And independents, agreed to.
1: Yeah,
0: so,
1: yeah.
0: But his challenge is here is on this particular issue is domestically, and it's with gasoline prices that accentuate the problem with prices across the board. And just in the last couple of days, you know, you can go on, CNBC and the president's economic surrogates out there saying it's wonderful, it's wonderful. And we said, don't do what the Biden administration is doing. If you want to sit there and say, this is looking good and this is looking good, fine, but we know we have to get prices under control, fine. Do not dismiss prices.
1: Right.
0: And we know the president doesn't.
1: Right, right, yeah.
0: Because a number of times he's reversed the tariffs based on the fact that it's increasing prices.
1: Right.
0: That's what they did last December when they took, the tariffs off 200 different grocery items.
1: Mm-hmm.
0: They did it for one reason, one reason only.
1: Right.
0: Prices.
1: Yep.
0: They know it's a problem. And
1: they
0: stated
1: that themselves. Right. They stated in December when they did that, it was to bring relief to American families.
0: So that's the biggest challenge. And the other challenge is will the red line continue to be at the minimum no nuclear program? President hasn't budged on that.
1: And I don't see any way around that. I don't see any way to meet halfway on that. I don't think that's negotiable at all.
0: We want to play this audio cut from Rubio yesterday because it's something that we've said all along, and it's something that's not talked about at all in the mainstream media. You know, the whole War Powers Act and the War Powers Act and the War Powers Act, and will the administration abide by the War Powers Act? I saw this the other day because we asked the question because it seemed like that the administration was, as most administrations do, we respect Congress's role, and so we will attempt to abide by it, but we are under no constitutional, there is no legal thing, there is no legal implications if we don't pay attention to the War Powers Act.
1: Right.
0: We've said it before. The War Powers Act is unconstitutional.
1: Right. It is.
0: All right. If they attempted to enforce it, but they've never attempted to enforce it. Congress already has the ability to take the funding away, but the president is not under any timeline constitutionally.
1: No.
0: And it's this simple. Congress cannot pass a law dictating what the president's authority is under as commander in chief.
1: Right. You cross the line on separation of powers there.
0: And it's a separation of powers.
1: When it comes to funding, there could be issues there.
0: Yeah.
1: Going forward.
0: They can take funding away. They can't tell the president that after 60 days, you must do this or you're breaking the law.
1: Right.
0: He's not breaking the law.
1: No, he is not.
0: The only way that you could change, the only way that the War Powers Act would not be unconstitutional is if it became a constitutional amendment.
1: Right. Yes. Right.
0: And that's simple with the separation of powers. It's a pretty easy thing to explain, And people would say, yeah, yeah.

0: You're right. I understand the that point. Democrats are never going to bring it up because they care less about the Constitution. They just want to throw out the rhetoric that the president's not following the War Powers Act.
1: Well, they love having it as the political football, which is, I suspect, why it's never been fully on, challenged in terms of its constitutionality, because it crosses the line on separation of powers. And there's no doubt, there's no way around that. But they love having their political football in moments like this.
0: Right. I mean, if you came out and said, we're going to remove the impeach and remove the president from office because of the War Powers Act.
1: Right.
0: You'd run into you'd hear the legal arguments at that particular point.
1: Exactly.
0: But as we said, you can impeach the president because he ate a ham sandwich.
1: Yes. Right.
0: You can impeach.
1: Or a quarter pounder in this case.
0: Right. But you cannot, there is no legal thing. You couldn't sit there and say the president needs, the president has broken the law and needs to go to court because he's not abiding by the War Powers Act. There is no power in the War Powers Act.
1: Right.
0: But here's Marco Rubio talking about it yesterday. Here we go.
2: Look, guys, I love talking about this topic. He's about the War Powers Act.
3: Yeah.
2: Okay, I love it. I was hoping somebody would ask. All right, hold on. No, boy, you don't let me answer. I got to answer the question. Okay? And I love it. I'll tell you why I love it. Because even as a senator, I said something. The War Powers Act is unconstitutional, 100%. Now, this is not the position of me, not the position of the President of the United States now. This is the position of every single president that has occupied this position since the day that law passed. It's completely unconstitutional. Now, we comply with it in terms of, like, notification because we want to preserve good relations with Congress, right? And we do that. But even as a senator, I would say that the War Powers Act is 100% unconstitutional. And look, I know some of you, whatever you want to say, but this is not this president's position. That has been the position of every single presidential administration since the day that law passes. An infringement on the president's constitutional powers. We don't acknowledge the law as constitutional. Nonetheless, we comply with elements of it for purposes of maintaining, good relations with Congress. And we want them to be involved and we want them to be informed. I have gone on Capitol Hill, I don't know, four times this year for all senators and all House members and Intel Committee and Gang of Eight. We want them to be involved in this. But I want to be clear on the point of the War Powers Act. It's unconstitutional. And every president and every administration has taken that position.
0: All right. Besides saying that, he should say what we say. Here's the reason it's unconstitutional.
1: Exactly.
0: It's unconstitutional because of the separation of powers.
1: Right.
0: Congress cannot, if the United States passes a constitutional amendment that was the War Powers Act, then it would be constitutional. But Congress cannot pass a law dictating what the president's authority is as commander in chief.
1: Right.
0: And in the Constitution, it's very vague.
1: Well,
0: because the founding fathers and everybody since, every president since, Democrat or Republican, liberal or conservative,
1: has ignored it.
0: Has ignored it because
1: at some point.
0: But they've ignored it because they understand Congress can't fight a war.
1: Right.
0: You need one leader. That's the concept of the commander in chief of the armed forces. Congress can take away the funding. You can impeach and remove a president, but you cannot set the parameters of a war.
1: I would love this just to be a mind bender. And this would be so a Trump move, just as a something to entertain the crowd. An executive order that states that Congress cannot change the executive powers when it comes to war. See what I did there?
0: Yeah.
1: And it sends them basically like a dog chasing its own tail. It would just send them into it would just, that would be hilarious.
0: Think calculus will fry their mind.
1: Oh my gosh.
0: Wait till I do this executive order.
1: Yeah, exactly.
0: And the executive order saying that Congress
1: can change the executive power.
0: The executive power.
1: When it comes to war.
0: Right. And so my executive order is legal.
1: You know what I mean? Just because it. It would fry so many liberal minds. I would just first want to put a microphone in front of AOC as soon as it hit. All right. What are your thoughts?
0: The president's a dictator.
1: Yeah. Yeah.
0: No, actually, he's pointing out how you wish.
1: Exactly.
0: You wish to take the democratically created power of the president in war and give Congress authority that they don't have under the democratically created Constitution of the United States.
1: Exactly. And the reason I came up with that in my tiny little brain is because how they responded, including specifically AOC, when the abortion ruling came down. Because the court basically said, we can't decide this. We're going to leave that up to, if Congress wants to take it up, Congress can take that up. We can't make that decision here. And AOC came out the day, I think it was the day of the decision, and said, that's why we have to take it up in Congress. Well, that's exactly what the ruling said.
0: Exactly. I've had more fun arguing, and everyone has been a liberal woman.
1: Yeah.
0: And they look at me and they don't know how to answer.
1: Right.
0: When you say, no, no, that's not what the Supreme Court said.
1: Right.
0: You know, the people of the United States have not been involved in this through Congress.
1: Right.
0: We're not dictators.
1: Right.
0: We don't get to make law.
1: Right.
0: We don't get to say that abortion is legal. We're not saying abortion is, you know, illegal. We're saying that the Supreme Court, the president, was wrong.
1: Right.
0: States can do it. If Congress wants to do it, they can pass a law.
1: Right.
0: There is no law. We can't create it. We're not dictators. It was the opposite of what the Democrats accuse them of. Every person and everyone has been a liberal woman,
1: yeah,
0: have looked at me, their eyes glaze over. Well, it's still wrong. What is? You know what I mean.
1: And then,
0: you haven't explained yourself. I don't know what you mean.
1: And then they told you they're late for a No Kings rally.
0: Right.
1: Which is also ironic in that setting.
0: And then the date ended.
1: Yeah, exactly. You broke up.
0: Right. No, kidding. We are on iRadio.
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0: We are Winamp Radio. He's Eric Cronin, and I'm Gary McNamara. You know, that's I will say of everything that we talk about, the fact of so many Americans that don't understand our own Constitution is something that constantly frustrates me all the time.
1: Yeah.
0: People that sit there and, you know, that claim, you know, on the left we hear all the time, democracy, and they don't believe in it.
1: Right.
0: And it just and to find out how ignorant people are or dismissive they are of the Constitution, and at the same time claiming that they're about democracy when the Constitution came about through the democratic process, and they just ignore it. That to me, that's a scary thing for me.
1: It is.
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13: From ABC News, I'm Dave Packer. An urgent response to the Hantavirus outbreak on a cruise ship as that ship prepares to moor in the Canary Islands this weekend, with evacuations taking place in a cordoned-off area. Dr. Angela Hewitt, the medical director for the University of Nebraska Medical Center's biocontainment unit.
14: All of these passengers will be monitored for symptoms. They're all well at this time and will be coming to us for monitoring. We have protocols in the quarantine unit that provide for safe care of these persons.
1: Three passengers have died in the outbreak and several others are sick, but the World Health Organization says the risk to the wider public is low, as does President Trump.
15: We seem to have things under very good control. They know that virus very well. It's been around a long time. Not easily transferable.
1: Democrats facing a blow to the midterm elections Friday, a new court decision threatening to undo a voter-approved congressional map ahead of the midterms.
16: Virginia's Supreme Court struck down a new congressional map that would have created four House seats that Democrats likely would have won. Virginia voters approved the new map last month. But today, the court ruled that the Virginia legislature violated the state's constitution when it put the map on the ballot and struck it down. President Trump called the decision a huge win for the Republican Party and America.
1: ABC News Chief Washington correspondent Jonathan Carl. Secretary of State Marco Rubio said he was expecting Iran's response Friday to a U.S. peace proposal, but it never came. In Rome, Rubio talking about the latest back and forth in the Strait of Hormuz.
17: Of course we fired back at them. They were shooting at us. That's what I would expect to do. Only stupid countries don't shoot back when you're shot at. And we're not a stupid country.
1: The Pentagon releasing a new batch of files on UFOs, the release part of a broader transparency effort involving the White House, NASA, the FBI, and U.S. intelligence agencies. Officials say the public can draw its own conclusions. You're listening to ABC News.
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3: 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We is he and me.
4: Hi.
3: I'm Gary McNamara. He's Eric Hurley.
4: Hello.
3: All right, I was thinking about something on the way in.
4: Yeah?
3: On the way in with my eyes watering like crazy.
4: Oh, my gosh.
3: And they have to be red as hell. And this goes back to what we were talking about last week in the kill switch.
4: Yeah.
3: Allergies, by the way, are just the grass pollen is just through the roof here.
4: Yeah. I mean, also, the weed being sold on the streets this time of year is just horrible. Makes your eyes water and your
3: oh no, I'm allergic run to weed.
4: Yeah. Oh wow, that's going to be a problem. No,
3: but
4: no.
3: Well, ragweed. I'm allergic to ragweed. Gets me big time.
4: Right. Mountain cedar for me.
3: They all get me. Now,
4: Night Shyamalan was right. That stupid movie he made where the trees were killing The Happening, where the trees were killing everybody.
3: Yeah.
4: And I laughed about that until I really developed my allergies. And ragweed to some extent, but mountain cedar. And then it hit me. Oh my gosh. That movie was ahead of its time.
3: Well, it's funny because when I was a kid, I was wearing a mask before it became popular.
4: Oh, I bet you were popular.
3: I used to have to wear a pollen mask at night when I was a kid.
4: Oh, wow.
3: It was so the ragweed pollen, which really, when I grew up in Western New York, would hit from, basically middle of August till the first first freeze.
4: Yeah.
3: And it was horrible. I mean, it was horrible. And then that started going away. And as I get older and I moved to Texas, it's like all three now affect me, not to the degree that the ragweed did because it's not nose and congestion anymore. It's just watery eyes.
4: Eyes and my nose just nonstop for me.
3: And so there I am wiping my eyes all the way in because I'm almost crying. You ever find yourself crying?
4: Mm.
3: Yeah, all of a sudden you'd be doing something and a tear comes down your eye. Somebody would look at you and go, are you crying?
4: Well,
3: I get sympathy or something out of it? But no, it's really just pollen.
4: No, I was in the store yesterday and I was walking around. I'm like, hey, look, it's going to, I had my sunglasses on because they're prescription. So I need to read labels and the whole thing. And I didn't bring my other glasses in. And so also it looked like I was trying to just hide something, because I was wearing sunglasses indoors. Mm. But then all of a sudden, tears started coming down my face. And I'm like, oh, I got to wipe this off. This looks like I'm crying.
3: Well, you just brought up the thing that I thought about.
4: Yeah.
3: You know, with the kill switches we talked about last week, which and thanks for a couple of responses that we got on it where people said, we thought that was done. We thought the kill switch was over, which is, if people don't know, in the 2027 vehicles, I don't know whether the technology is going to be ready, but there are members of the Republican Congress that are trying to get this thing changed. But in the 2027 vehicles, there's going to be all sorts of new contraptions monitoring your eyes, your iris, your facial features,
4: head movement,
3: your head movement, your heartbeat,
4: how well you can sing.
3: Yeah, exactly. And to find out whether you're impaired in any way, physically, naturally, physically, or because of artificial joy, but even if you're tired, whatever. And so the whole thing is, well, do they have this thing figured out? And what was interesting was, when we actually looked at the figures they're talking about, well, this, look, it's going to be 99% accurate, but we figured if it's 1% not accurate, that would be over 3 billion times that cars are shut down in this country a year.
4: Yeah.
3: Because there would be a kill switch on it.
4: Right.
3: They don't know. I don't think it's going to make it to 2027. I don't think they've got the technology because
4: I don't think they're. I don't think because I think they would have to appeal basically to the administration because it was an administrative move. They would have to appeal to the administration and or lawmakers to shut it down or to get an extension on.
3: Well, no, I don't think they're ready.
4: No, that's what I mean. In order to be compliant, they're going to have to get an official extension.
3: Because what we know now is anything that we saw and the information we got was last week that it's not any of the technologies that the different OEMs are looking at, including one that would regulate, would monitor your heartbeat.
4: Mm-hmm.
3: It'd be in your chair and it'd be a sensor in there. How much is that going to add to the cost of the car? Nobody has talked about it because we don't have a universal system yet. But I'm going to get this out first because this is the question I thought of. If I wear sunglasses, how can they monitor my eyes?
4: The facial recognition software goes through glasses unless you get a very specific type of glasses.
3: Not the facial recognition, but the monitoring of your iris, which is different than facial recognition.
4: Well, but no, facial recognition relies first on the eyes. And so that it's that kind of software that would be used. Sunglasses wouldn't cover it up. They can do it with sunglasses on now.
3: So they can monitor I don't even know what they're looking for in the iris. They just said we can look at the iris. What are they looking for in the iris?
4: They're looking for movement of the iris. They're looking for also the number of blinks along the way. They're looking, you know, for a number of things when it comes to the eyes. There are companies who have created, because it's kind of a libertarian move, with facial recognition software being everywhere, they've created these glasses that actually do work. And so people are putting these glasses on when they go into, I don't know if it's airports or certain resorts have facial recognition software. There's a concern now that it's so widely used that retailers are using it. And one of the stories that came out over the last few weeks was that if retailers were to implement this, they could essentially tailor specials for you based on, now they can do this anyway, based on your shopping habits when your card is linked to your account. If you link your card to your account, if you've got a Walmart Plus or Amazon account or anything like that, then often there's a card linked to that and they know your buying habits, right? Even if you go in store and you don't use the app, you're using that card, which is linked to the app, which then the app sends you specials for things that you like to buy. Well, also then the concern was, and I think this is coming from a group of liberal lawmakers, primarily, but that the retailers could go in and raise the cost of things based on what they think you can afford versus what other people can afford. I don't think any retailer in their right mind would ever do that. The moment they were found doing that, it would be disastrous. But the point being is that facial recognition software has been in play for the longest time. The casinos have been using it for a long time because there's a ton of liabilities when it comes to that. There's, of course, for security, TSA and everything else. And so someone developed these glasses. I don't know how effective. They say they're effective. I don't know how effective they are on facial recognition. Now, there would likely be in the rulemaking as they go through and finalize the rule or refine the rule or issue this is what they always say. We're issuing clarifications on the rule. So they change the rules as they go along when it's an administrative move, right? FMCSA or whatever, whoever it is that's governing this, they would come in and say, well, if it detects that you're wearing something that keeps the system from reading your head movement or anything else, then it would also shut down. So if you decide you're going to try and skirt the system, that you're going to try and throw it off in any way, then it would shut it down. If this thing gets through, I don't see this thing going forward. The reason is people would stop buying cars immediately. It becomes a very creepy privacy issue. You're sharing the road with other cars, with other trucks and cars, and they have the right to govern traffic on and cars on the roads.
3: Well, they
4: but if you're talking about going into it with no history of any kind of DUI conviction or anything else, and it being such an imperfect technology, there's no way you're going to get away with this without a challenge. And I believe ultimately this will fail.
3: You have, remember, I just happened to go to look at the latest on the automobile kill switch mandate. Again, this came actually in 2021. We talked about it a couple of years ago,
4: right,
3: which required all new passenger vehicles manufactured after 2026 to be equipped with advanced impaired driving prevention technology. Recent voting in January of this year, the amendment to repeal the mandate failed in the House 164 to 268. 57 Republicans voting against the repeal.
4: Yeah, we talked about that
3: the
4: other night.
3: So
4: yeah.
3: the point is, the public may not want it, but there doesn't seem to be any inertia from the side. You know, for example, you had, DeSantis has come out against it. Let me just see here. Chip Roy's come out against it. DeSantis has come out against it, pushing to repeal the requirement, calling it a Orwellian move that makes the dashboard a judge, jury, and executioner. But I can't find, think about this. Think how controversial this is. I can't find one poll on it.
4: Well, I don't think
3: nobody's ever done.
4: I don't think most people are even aware of it.
3: Yeah.
4: I don't think the buying public is aware of it, because the moment you started introducing that when you do a test drive, because think about this. The first part of buying a vehicle is a test drive. You get in, that technology is going to be in play. The moment that technology is in play, you're looking over at the salesperson who's riding shotgun and going, nope. Nope. I've stopped the test drive for much less.
3: Well, it's passive, you don't know it's working until it stops. You get in the car, most people get in the car. You get in a car today, you know, you look at the what you know, you look at all the technology on it. If you have an old car and you get in, you're so confused to begin with.
4: Mm-hmm.
3: When I've got the what do they call it? The immersive dashboard through my windshield.
4: Right.
3: I see it on my one vehicle, which is 2017. But when you get in a pretty complicated situation and you put on your navigation, it looks like you're in a cockpit of an airplane.
4: Right.
3: I mean, there's just stuff all over the place. Mm-hmm. It took me a little while to get used to it.
4: Right.
3: And so you look at all that going on. Is the system going to be passive where you just get in the car, you don't know it's even there until it tells you you can't drive?
4: Well,
3: it shuts down your vehicle.
4: Well, and again, that's, I mean, because with so many parameters in place, there's a great likelihood that at least half of test drives would render some kind of action by the car. And if that is the case, that's a non-starter. So
3: are you saying people are going in to buy their cars drunk?
4: No, I think they're looking around. I think they're doing exactly what they do when they drive. They're not paying attention. Because right now, it comes up with this. It's a disclaimer. Mine has this, and it will be. And they changed it because there was a complaint. The disclaimer used to pop up on my screen in my truck, which is only 2 years old. It would pop up on the fly. Pay attention to your driving. Well, you just distracted me from my driving with this prompt. Now it only happens when the vehicle's in park. So it comes up and it says, and you have to, in order to get your screen back, you have to click OK. It's a disclaimer. That's all it is. We told the people that they're going to have to use this responsibly, and that's where it ends. And quite frankly, that is where it ends. it's, you know, I went by, we all do it. You pass somebody who's weaving in and out of a lane. It's like, oh, that person is drunk. Nope. The guy was texting. And then not 1 minute later, I pass him. Not 1 minute later, he zooms past me at least 90. And then I'm thinking to myself, well, you know, that's just an accident waiting to happen. But there is a line that you cross. If, look, there's levels of enforcement. That distracted driving is against the law. Texting while driving is against the law in most, if not all, places by now. In fact, the fines are very heavy when you get into a school zone, in at least in our state. And so there are levels of enforcement. That enforcement requires manpower. Humans to witness this outside of that vehicle. Now you're asking the enforcement to be the vehicle you pay for. Well, that changes the dynamic of the relationship when it comes to owning a vehicle.
3: I remember the first time when I got my 2017 vehicle, and it's got, you know, all the latest stuff at the time, which is what they basically have today. And I'm driving down the highway. I'm going 70 and the wind's blowing. And I'm like, is that the wind or is that my alignment? So, and I had the car for a couple of years, so I'd never experienced this. So I took my hands off the wheel as the car's going down the highway. I mean, there's nobody around. I mean, it was, you know, it's middle of the night when I was going home. And, you know,
4: plus we have guardrails. So
3: but I couldn't smash into them because they told me guardrail under repair. I still don't know why those signs exist.
4: I rely heavily on guardrails.
3: They have that damaged guardrail sign, I'm like, why? You don't point out the damn potholes, but you're pointing out something that I don't plan on hitting.
4: Well, now I've got to finish my cereal before I get to the guardrail.
3: The guardrail. But I took my hand off the wheel for, and it was like, you know, three, and I'm monitoring it, seeing if the car is moving at all. I'm like, oh, the car, okay, it's not the alignment, it must be the wind. All of a sudden, in my windshield, this huge red sign. Put your hands back on the wheel. I'm like, whoa.
4: Yeah. Well,
3: it's huge.
4: Yeah. Got to be a 10 and 2. Or as I say, keep your knees at 8 and 4.
3: Yep. There you go. We are Red Eye Radio.
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7: We are looking at two more mornings of potential damaging cold extending deep into the plains and the Midwest. Those events are likely to unfold on Wednesday morning and Thursday morning.
6: With USDA meteorologist Brad Rippey say this pattern follows a departing cold front across the east, south, and lower Midwest.
7: As the cold air settles in for Wednesday morning, we could see minimum temperatures dropping to the freezing mark or below as far south as the central Great Plains. Again, this is an area that has been exposed to multiple freeze events over the last several weeks.
6: With hard freezes forecasted for the northern plains and upper Midwest as well. Moving into Thursday morning,
7: we get the cold air deepening a bit, and we could see temperatures at or near the freezing mark as far south as western Oklahoma, northeastern New Mexico, and the northern panhandle of Texas.
6: I'm Rod Bain reporting for the U.S. Department of Agriculture in Washington, D.C.
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13: Me too.

0: Bear on Radio. He is our Carly, and I'm Gary McNamara. I am surprised, though, that the entire kill switch story isn't a monster story.
1: Yeah. You know, no, I mean, I think that's why it, I think the reason it's not is because I think too many people don't even know about it.
0: But with social media, why isn't it all over the place?
1: Yeah, I don't know. I don't know what they, it, this should have been viral back in 21 when it hit.
0: Yeah.
1: I think it was kind of. And we were still in the COVID years, so it should have been big then. Maybe. I don't know. Maybe
0: I'd like to see some polling to see how many people don't even know it exists.
1: Right.

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1: Hey, good morning.
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1: It's all right.
0: We're so far up here.
1: Look at me. Take a deep breath.
0: Oh, I'm good. 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
3: ABC News, I'm Dave Packer. An urgent response to the hantavirus outbreak on a cruise ship as the ship prepares to mourn the Canary Islands this weekend, with evacuations taking place in a cordoned off area. Dr. Michael Wadman, the medical director of the National Quarantine Unit.
4: All of these passengers will be monitored for symptoms. They're all well at this time and will be coming to us for monitoring. We have protocols in the quarantine unit that provide for safe care of these persons.
3: Three passengers have died in the outbreak and several others are sick. Democrats facing a blow to the midterm elections Friday. Virginia's Supreme Court striking down a new voter-approved congressional map that would have created four House seats that Democrats likely would have won. The Pentagon releasing a new batch of files on UFOs, the release part of a broader transparency effort involving the White House, the NSA, FBI, and U.S. intelligence agencies. Officials say the public can draw its own conclusions. This is ABC News.
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1: We're Red Eye Radio. He's Eric Harley, and I'm Gary McNamara. You know, interesting, Eric, when the different debates happen in California.
2: Mm.
1: And again, coming from my perspective, is not the perspective of a liberal in California. But when I watch it, I'm just like,
2: yeah.
1: Every time you either have either the Democrat or the Republican candidates, Hilton, or I've got mine blank on the other guy, the sheriff, they say, these are the people that have been leading your state. These are the people that created all these policies.
2: Right.
1: And they're telling you how they're going to fix the policies that they endorsed and created.
2: Right.
1: What, they don't endorse them anymore. But this one was really interesting because this is back and forth. These are actually the Democrats arguing for a little bit here after Becerra talked about the cost of living in California is because of Trump. Democrats disagreed with them. Here we go.
3: So Mr. Mahan chose to divert from answering the question about affordability to launch attacks. What I would simply say to him is, let's focus on who's raising the cost of living in California the most. And that's Donald Trump. The price of gas has gone up $1 to $2 because of Donald Trump and his war in Iran. The price of goods, groceries, have gone up in California because of Donald Trump's illegal tariffs.
4: That's all they can say. We had the highest gas prices on average over $2 than the rest of the nation for a very long time.
1: That was another Democrat.
2: Yeah.
1: And so to me, it's just a zoo. I look at it and I'm like, okay, you really aren't making any points here. You know, here is Steve Hilton yesterday, one of the Republican candidates. Here we go.
5: It's classic Democrats, isn't it, what you're hearing? If it moves, tax it. If it still moves, regulate it. And if it stops moving, I guess they want to subsidize it. Look, the truth is on this, we have to have a bit of humility. This is a very fast-moving technology. And actually, even the people involved in it disagree about its exact consequences. Here are two practical things we could and should be doing better today. First of all,

0: is, again, what has happened with all the blue states, a series of decisions that start with the voter. These are decisions that have been made that can be reversed. You can decide not to do them anymore and change the future, as he points out there. But I don't expect it to be widely heard and widely accepted in a state like California. I mean, I'm glad Republicans are, at least showing up and talking about these things. But I don't expect this to be the case for the future of California. They just don't learn. The voters aren't going to change.
1: And that's why I find it so interesting, because you see that Gavin Newsom does not poll well. But think about this. If you're Gavin Newsom, you have to sit there and be going, what in the hell is going on?
0: Yeah.
1: How can I not be winning this? How can Kamala Harris be trouncing me?
0: Yeah.
1: She's clueless on air. And that's the thing. Everyone knows. Every Democrat knows.
0: She can't form a sentence.
1: She's clueless on how the world works completely. And not only is she clueless, she comes across as clueless. Now, Newsom is clueless, but he has that very sophisticated way. As I've always said, the George Clooney way, the Obama way. Of being able to phrase things without saying anything. Yeah. Now, we know they're clueless.
0: Yeah.
1: It's obvious they're clueless. It's obvious they don't live in the real world. But they look at it and go, yeah, but we're all Democrats. We're all clueless. It's who can present our cluelessness in a much better and sophisticated way. And so Newsom's looking at Kamala Harris going, how the hell can she be leading me?
0: No, that's and that's what it is. You know, you see the voter base and their series, basically their pattern of behavior. And it's not going back to reconsider all the bad decisions. It's just the opposite. They're going further in the direction of the radical left and what has created everything in California and these blue states. It's not going to reverse in our lifetime. I'm convinced. If I'm wrong, I'll celebrate being wrong.
1: Well, when you look, things have been much higher in California for a significant period of time,
0: mm-hmm.
1: as we all know. On the national level, and this is why we even warn the Republican Party and the administration, ignore prices to your own peril.
0: Right.
1: But there are places in this country where prices don't matter.
0: Mm.
1: Where everybody's talking about it in California and trying to blame Trump, as you just saw Becerra try to do.
0: Right.
1: This is Steve Hilton talking about prices. And I looked at this, and to me, I'm like, well, if prices is number one across the country, and finally, if California has hit that limit, if finally California people are saying, my God, what are you doing? Billionaires are moving. This means that we're going to have to pay more. People aren't stupid. If people look in their, they may be BS'd, but when it comes to their own economy and when it comes to the fact that they may be taxed, they're very sensitive to that. And when you have billionaires moving, and when you see, for example, when you see Spamberger in Virginia, okay, now we want to go after gym memberships. We want to, tax gym memberships and tax things that the middle class uses. As we have said before, one of the things that Democrats always used to say is, look at the Scandinavian countries, look at Sweden, look at Norway, look at all the socialism and how it succeeds. What they fail to mention is the middle class and the poor pay way more in taxes than they do in the United States.
0: Right.
1: There is no free lunch. It's like the couple in California after Obamacare was passed.
0: We loved Obamacare.
1: We completely support Obama and we support Obamacare. We didn't know we were going to have to pay for it. Our premiums have skyrocketed.
0: Yep.
1: We can't keep our own doctor anymore.
0: Yep.
1: But we still support the person who lied to us on this entire thing. We still support him. You sit there and you go, well, what do you do in that case? I go back to the guy that called us one time. Remember that call, the guy who called?
0: Mm.
1: And we convinced him. He said, you guys are right. The the private

0: sector does provide. We went through all the waiting times, for example.
1: Yeah.
0: Oh, you see the poll, not the poll, but the study on waiting times in the United States with Obamacare have gone up significantly.
1: Yeah. Yeah.
0: But, and we've said, you know, it's like, yeah, but you get care. Well, if you have to wait 6 months to go to a specialist, you're not getting care.
1: No.
0: And when it comes to medical things, people want the, once they find out they're ill, they want the treatment as soon as possible. But on, let me get back here to the prices here. I want to play this cut from Steve Hilton, and he makes a very great point. This is the best point that you can make. Now, you're a California citizen. Now, you know the gasoline prices are going up temporarily because of what we're in. But you all know, everyone knows, when the thing ends, and, you know, when this thing ends or the Strait of Hormuz is open, and we see that, you've got countries like Saudi Arabia, the UAE now saying we don't, you know, we want to be able to just sell more oil. The United States going in that direction, you're going to see a drastic decrease in it. We know it's temporary.
1: Right.
0: But here's what Steve Hilton said. He goes, look, this is California's problem. This isn't Trump. Prices have always been high.
1: Yep.
0: Here we go.
2: Mr. Hilton, go ahead.
3: It's not Donald Trump who's given us gas prices $2 higher than the rest of the country. It's Democrat policies, which Antonia and all the Democrats here support. It's not Donald Trump that's given us the highest housing costs in the country. It's Democrat policies that all these Democrats support. Donald Trump is the president in all the other states of America where the cost of living is way lower than in California. Obviously, it is way past time for change in California, and endlessly going on about Donald Trump doesn't serve the needs of the struggling families and small businesses.
0: And you say, everybody knows that. Every Democrat listening right now in California to our show or independent knows that.
1: Yep.
0: They know it's the state policies in California and the Democrats sitting on that stage that caused it. And they still agree with all these Democrats all agree with the policies they've enacted. They're not saying, look, we need to back off on the climate change regulations.
1: No.
0: They still endorse everything that has given California a much higher cost of living. You and I always go back to, and we had said this for the longest time, we said, remember how they do the poverty level?
1: Right.
0: And we said they do it wrong. Poverty, well, the poverty level is lower in California because people make a lot more money. And we said, that's not how you figure out poverty. No. How you figure out...
1: You've been saying this for years.
0: Yeah. How you figure out poverty is not what the average salary is.
1: Right.
0: It's what, you know, what the salaries are, whether you want to do median or average or whatever, based on what the cost of living is there. And once you pay for all of the goods and services that are necessary in life, that's how you would figure it out. What is left over?
1: Yeah.
0: That's how you figure what the poverty rate is.
1: Right. Right.
0: And, you know, that's the only fair way. And then remember the Census Bureau did that?
1: They changed it.
0: And California went to number one in poverty.
1: Right.
0: And we said, well, that's the point.
1: Right.
0: Doesn't matter what you make. It matters what you have at the end of the day. Once you pay for what we would view as necessary to live the life that you wish to, that you wish to live, or just an average life. I don't want to say that live the life you wish to live.
1: Just be able to live.
0: Right.
1: And
0: survive. The minimum sustenance.
1: The BART Bay Area Rapid Transit strike. And they said, look, $50,000 to $60,000. We can't, as the workers for Bay Area Rapid Transit, we can't live in this area for $50,000 to $60,000 because that was the proposal on the table, I think. Mm-hmm. There's no way to survive that. And it's always been the case. And Californians know it. But the majority of Californians to date have not changed the way they vote. They still vote for the same policy that keeps them higher than the rest of the nation. I don't get it, but they're doing it. And it's, I just don't believe it's going to change. Not in my lifetime.
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0: We are Runner Radio. He's Eric Cronin. I'm Gary McNamara. Chad Bianco was who I was trying to think of.
1: Yeah, before. Sheriff of Riverside.
0: You know, he's the one that's running. And I think very articulate. Now, I look at the California debates and I say, wow, okay, it's everything that's wrong. I saw the CNN poll that showed most Californians believe that what they pay for gasoline is not worth the cost.
1: Yeah.
0: Of what they claim is being done, you know, the whole climate change thing. Well, they made their point. The Republicans have made their point, in these debates. But I just want to play this audio cut here from Katie Porter, who's running. And this is just great. Look at how blunt she is when it comes to free health care to illegal immigrants.
1: Yeah.
0: Here we go.
2: Congresswoman Porter, your thoughts on the idea of funding health care for undocumented immigrants statewide?
3: Yes.
2: Yes. And
3: that's, by the way, what I think Californians deserve as answers to these questions.
0: There you go. As clear as you can get. Now, by the way, we've said this before.
1: And we've given
0: this advice to all liberals. You can have your free health care. Mm-hmm. You can give your free health care to whoever you want.
1: Mm-hmm.
0: You can tax all the rich. You can skyrocket inside of your state all the taxes that you want.
1: Yeah.
0: You can provide everything to everybody inside your state. Why aren't you doing it? Why aren't you demanding that the Democrats who have led and promised all this stuff on the federal level that they can't get done? Why aren't you demanding they do it on the state level?
1: Right. Right.
0: We live that. That's why we have, you know, federalism. That's what it's about. You as a state can do what you want. Why won't you hold the Democrats' feet to the fire and say, give us free everything like you do on the federal level?
1: Right.
0: We know what the answer is because you've got to pay for it.
1: Which means $29 a gallon.
0: Right. Which means you really don't care.
1: Right.
0: Because you can only care if you're willing to pay for it yourself. Then you care.
1: Yes.
0: If you're saying, no, somebody else should pay for it, then you don't care.
1: Right.
0: You just want free stuff.
1: Right.
0: You're not a more moral person than a conservative that says, by the way, there is no such thing as a free lunch. Somebody's going to have to pay for it.
1: Right. I want somebody else to pay for mine. That's greed. Right.
0: And government is not the most efficient system to run anything.
1: Right.
0: You can have it. But you won't. It's not. We'll get to it.
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8: From ABC News, I'm Dave Packard. As the Hantavirus-infected cruise ship prepares to moor the Canary Islands this weekend, more than a dozen Americans prepare to return home under the careful watch of the country's health experts. ABC's Maggie Rulli is in the Canary Islands.
9: The CDC emergency response is classified as a level 3, the lowest risk to the public. The president saying he's been briefed.
10: It's very much, we hope, under control.
9: Health teams now monitoring 9 Americans across half a dozen states, including 2 people from New Jersey who were potentially exposed to an infected cruise ship passenger during a flight, along with the 7 Americans who returned from that cruise 2 weeks ago.
8: At the Alabama State House in Montgomery.
11: I'm not going to stand for it.
8: Demonstrators gathered Friday to protest redistricting maps the state drew following last week's Supreme Court decision barring race as a consideration for congressional maps. This as Virginia's highest court Friday struck down the redistricting referendum that voters narrowly approved last month. ABC's Jonathan Curl.
12: President Trump called the decision a huge win for the Republican Party and America. But California Governor Gavin Newsom fumed that Republicans were overturning the will of the voters, saying that's been their playbook in other states, too, writing, quote, MAGA has rigged the system.
8: The Trump administration now forced to bide their time as peace talks with Iran appear to have come to a halt. The two countries trying to agree on a framework for a peace talk, and the U.S. has submitted a one-page proposal. Secretary of State Rubio saying he expected an answer from Iran on Friday, but that never came.
13: As the U.S. awaits Iran's answer on peace talks, American forces firing on 2 Iranian oil tankers, an effort to enforce the blockade of Iranian ports. Iran blasting the American strikes as a reckless military adventure at a delicate time.
8: That's ABC's Martha Raddatz. You're listening to ABC News.
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25: 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Gary McNamara and Eric Hurley talk about everything from politics to social issues and news of the day. Whether you're up late or you're just starting your day, welcome to the show. From the Relief Factor Studios, this is Red Eye Radio.
0: All across America, we are Red Eye Radio. He is Eric Hurley and I'm Gary McNamara. Good morning. So when we play that audio cut here, In fact, I'll play it again here. This is Katie Porter at the California debate. Mm. And like I said, I'm fascinated by the California debate because you found a state that has gotten to the point where people are leaving.
26: Yeah.
0: If they're poor, they're leaving. If they're rich, they're leaving.
26: Right.
0: And you've seen a net outgo.
26: Right, right.
0: And you see in, for example, cities like New York City, what's going on, or Kate Wilson in Seattle. Bye.
26: Mm-hmm.
0: Millionaire's tax. Oh, you don't want to pay it? Bye.
26: Yeah.
0: And Katie Porter here talking about illegal immigrants and free health care. Here we go.
2: Mm-hmm. Congresswoman Porter, your thoughts on the idea of funding health care for undocumented immigrants statewide?
3: Yes.
2: Yes, and
3: that's, by the way, what I think Californians deserve as answers to these questions, Alex.
2: And for critics who say that we can't afford it, what do you, Congresswoman?
0: There you go. It's interesting because she also proposes free health care for all California citizens. And like we said, every state can do that. Yeah. Every liberal state can provide free health care for their citizens, and they haven't done it.
26: Nope.
0: Why not? Now, the interesting thing is, Democrats in California are pushing heavier for free health care for illegal immigrants than they are free health care, even though there is no such thing. We understand the point. We don't get angry at us. You guys are saying free. It's not free. We know it.
26: We know that.
0: We're just talking about the political narrative.
26: Yeah. But they're promoting it as free.
0: Right. Because the free is to you because somebody else is going to pay for it.
26: Right.
0: But they're actually promoting free health care for illegal immigrants before they're promoting it for you. But they can all, every state, California could have had it already. Colorado could have had it already. Mm-hmm. Vermont could have had. They went through the process and then they backed off. Why? Because they went to their people and said, you want to pay for this? And the people said, no. We don't want to pay for it.
1: Right.
0: We're not going to pay. We're not going to pay for it. And so this whole thing that you're compassionate. You know, Joe Biden said you can tell what you value by what your budget is, by what your spending is. Mm-hmm. That shows your values.
1: Right.
0: No, it doesn't. When you're spending somebody else's money.
1: Right.
0: When you're telling one side you're a victim, so you're going to get everything for free. Because these other people, we have no evidence that they're evil, but we're calling them evil because they have something that you don't have, plays into the worst characteristics of human nature, which is jealousy and envy.
1: Yeah.
0: And selfishness.
26: And they've been doing it for generations.
0: And when you look at it, when you actually look at businesses and what businesses do, businesses voluntarily create a business, voluntarily get people to invest in it, voluntarily decide to sell something to people who voluntarily buy their product. That's viewed by the left as greed. Yet wanting something that somebody else has and automatically because they have it without even caring how they got it legally, they're evil and owe you.
1: Yeah.
0: I mean, there isn't much of a clearer example of jealousy or envy that exist in this world today than that entire concept. And you know that they really don't care because when they get the opportunity to do it on their own, but they have to pay for it, they reject it every time.
26: Yep. Every time.
0: For the free health care.
26: Put the payment mechanism in the plan. Show the people how you're going to pay for it. Because you can't borrow, you're a state. Oh, we can't do that. People would go nuts if we told them $20 a gallon tax. Look at free health care for everybody. Oh, it's not free, is it? Yeah, that's the point.
0: Noah Rothman had a great article. This was last week in National Review. We meant to do that, talking about Kate Wilson, you know, basically saying, you know, about the millionaire's tax.
1: Mm-hmm.
0: Bye.
26: Yeah.
0: Go.
26: Yeah.
0: And talked about the fact that something might be similar said of the far left's impulses. Unlike their predecessors, this crop of radicals does dwell on the wildly expanded list of government services they intend to fund through taking of private wealth. It never matters to radicals that the price tag on their schemes is typically exorbitant, which heightens the risk of taxpayer flight. To progressive reformers, that's not a problem at all. Now, listen to this, because I thought this was a great, great line.
1: Mm.
0: So the rich will be forced to pay or they'll be forced to leave. Either way, they're getting what's theirs, and we will be the authors of their misery. And I think that's one of the greatest lines.
26: Because
0: when you base something on envy, jealousy, and selfishness, and victimization, I'm a victim, I can't make it, it must be the billionaire's fault. Well, what did the billionaire do? The billionaire acquired the wealth.
26: Yeah.
0: Well, there's nothing evil about acquiring wealth. Well, they did it by exploiting workers. How did they exploit workers? Well, we believe that they should have paid them this amount and not this amount.
26: Right.
0: Were those workers forced to take that job? No. Was the process entirely voluntary? Yes. Are there other jobs that exist out there that people can go to? Yes.
26: Would the jobs exist if the billionaires weren't there? No.
0: No. Are there other things that you could do? Besides taking, I'm using this example because it makes the best point. maybe your education should have been in something besides gender studies. Was gender studies ever the path to riches? No, because basically that's based in academia and government regulation.
1: Mm-hmm.
0: There is really no private sector in gender studies. And so, but it's the fact that it's what we've seen from the left before. It's not new. We've seen it in corporate taxes. And now it's taxing the rich. This is getting back at them. We're getting back at them because they're evil. We're going after those evil corporations. Those evil corporations, they're going to suffer. And what we find so fascinating is the people that get hurt in the long run are the people that they claim that they want to help.
1: Yep.
0: And on corporate taxes is where Democrat voters are the biggest fools ever. Because every time you raise a corporate tax, and how do they sell the corporate tax? Those corporations need to pay their fair share, which means the corporations aren't being treated fairly. And the corporations owe you something because they're not fair because they're a corporation. There's something evil that they're doing, just like the billionaires. You know, get rid of billionaires. You know, even what Mark Kelly, what an idiot he is. It shows you astronauts can be the dumbest people on the planet when he did that interview and said, with the woman saying, well, we don't need billionaires. You're right. We don't need billionaires. We should get rid of billionaires.
26: You know, in space, nobody can hear your stupidity.
0: Does sound travel in a vacuum. Mm-hmm.
26: Does stupidity travel in a vacuum?
0: Does stupidity travel in a vacuum? But that's when you went, what an idiot this guy is. You know, I'm an astronaut, so therefore you need to listen to me.
26: Yeah.
0: The hell I do. You're an idiot.
26: Right.
0: You come up, I don't care what your title is or what your education is. If you say something that's so stupid and dumb, we're going to call you out, and a lot of other people are going to call you out on it. What do you mean get rid of billionaires? Well, if they get to this certain level, it should be taken away from them. Who takes it away? The monopoly of the government. Because they know how to spend it better. But all of it comes, you think, when you get down to the base of it, it comes from envy, jealousy.
26: All of it.
0: And selfishness.
26: Which gets back to the punishment of this when they wave goodbye to the millionaires. Well, bye. And and basically this, you know, this idea of punishing them and they get to suffer as a result of this. The billionaires aren't gonna suffer. The billionaires are gonna benefit from leaving and going to lower tax states. That's the whole point. Some of them think they've won. Actually, all of them think that they have won when the billionaires leave. They think they have won. It's why there won't be a change in the direction of what they're doing in our lifetime.
0: I just love that line, though. So the rich will be forced to pay or they'll be forced to leave. Either way, they're getting what's theirs. And we will be the authors of their misery.
26: Exactly.
0: And that's what they think. That's why she goes, bye. Like, go ahead, leave Washington State. Bye. You're going to miss out on not having the privilege to pay a lot more in taxes.
26: Right.
0: What? Can I tell you something? Mm. Somebody who's lived in a variety of different states, it's not that hard to move.
26: It's not that hard to move.
0: And especially when there's economic benefit for it.
26: Well, we've been talking about this for years, and we said at some point, I'm not even talking about billionaires. There will be people that right now, at that point back then, maybe they couldn't afford to leave, but now they can't afford to stay, and they're leaving. This is the problem these blue areas have. The states, the cities, you're pricing people out, and other areas are welcoming them. Our area is still growing. Leaps and bounds.
0: Jeez.
26: Yeah, it's crazy. Yeah. It's crazy. Another family moved into my house the other day. I didn't even know. Just happened. It's going so fast. It's growing so fast. And it's because states like ours are welcoming people through that policy. And the blue states, if they want to wave goodbye to people, wave goodbye to, because you're nothing without the humans. Maybe they can teach the trees to pay taxes. Earth First can get out there.
0: Well, the, you
26: and
0: know,
26: cry
0: the,
26: for the well, trees you know, and get them to pay more in taxes.
0: You know what I think is funny? All the liberal states talk about, well, we're going to have to tax AI like crazy. Well, you're the ones that don't want AI in your state, so who are you going to tax?
26: Right. Who are you going to tax if you want to shut down AI? Because what they realize is people are going to learn from AI. What they realize is, and I can't tell you exactly how it's going to affect the economy, where it's going to fit in any given operation, but it will fit eventually in pretty much every operation, just like the internet does today. But they don't want a more efficient economy. They don't want an expansion of wealth. They don't want people learning from AI. And that's one of the things that's happening right now. Google is so yesterday. It's now AI, which Google has their own AI, proprietary AI. But it's not just looking it up on the internet. People go into detail on AI. What would happen here? What needs to happen here? I actually tried it out this year and said, estimate my taxes for me. Here's the numbers. It got it down within $1,000. And I didn't put everything in. And it wasn't, that was just a test. I wasn't asking it to do my taxes. It just gave me an estimate. But people want to know how things work. People are curious by nature. And once they start learning, the liberals hate that. If you start learning the truth, they hate that because they look more and more radical.
0: Why do the Republicans have such a hard time explaining what we just have? And we have for decades. Why is it so hard for Republicans and conservatives to point out, as we have said, for Republicans to ever even listen for a moment to any Democrat who calls them a racist when Democrats have practiced identity politics where they judge people by groups and not individuals, and they're blunt about it, and everybody knows they do it.
26: Right.
0: And yet Republicans don't sit there and say, stop it. You are the people that practice identity politics. Don't call me a sexist, for God's sakes.
26: Right.
0: You people are the most misogynist, sexist people party that we've seen in, you know, with the radical transgender movement that I can see in any type of modern history with women. The way that you promote your sexual abuse perversions of men being in women's locker rooms and you try to frame it as some kind of women's rights. You are absolutely perverted and misogynist and sexist. Attack. Don't defend. Don't ever defend.
26: Ever.
0: You don't need to defend if you're a conservative Republican.
26: Nope.
0: Because the worst characteristics of, as we see now with Plattner and Piker and everybody else, racism, Nazism.
26: Yes.
0: And identity politics, envy, jealousy, selfishness, all the worst traits in humans are what the Democrats are promoting as a higher morality.
26: Right.
0: It's the most bizarre thing ever.
26: It's insane. Yeah. And they're promoting it.
0: We are Red Eye Radio.
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0: We're Red Eye Radio. He's Eric Carly, and I'm Gary McNamara. You know, this is really interesting. You know, the whole Plattner situation in Maine, and it was let me see, it was James Freeman of the Wall Street Journal. Democrat who got a Nazi tattoo is not the only option. There's another Democrat on the bill.
1: Oh yeah, yeah.
0: Dave Costello, who actually ran for Senate a couple of years ago. They know who he is, and they say he doesn't. There's no Nazi background there. Why isn't he viewed as an option? Talking about Frank Bruni's column in the New York Times, where he talks about the fact that, well, you know, he isn't the perfect candidate, but, you know, Trump is the basically the he's the authoritarian, not this guy. And so Trump is so bad that this guy is the only option. It's like, well, he's not the only option. You have another Democrat that's running. Why aren't any Democrats saying, look, let's not go this radical. There is another option who is a solid, loyal Democrat for decades who has run for Senate before. That's a much better choice than Mr. Plattner. Nobody's doing that.
1: Nope.
0: None.
1: Right.
0: None.
1: Right.
0: They want the Nazi.
1: They do. And they're making every excuse for him.
0: Yep.

0: Geico knows there's a home you and a road you. Right now you're hearing home you. He's not in an RV. He's at home on a stair machine.
1: And staring at a not-so-motivational poster on my wall.
0: Meanwhile, road you never lacks motivation, because he's in an RV covered by Geico, with RV specialists who are as passionate about RVs as you. In fact, he only stares at views from on top of a mountain.
2: I'm on top of the world!
0: How's that for motivation, home you? It feels good to be road you. It feels good to Geico.
3: ABC News, I'm Dave Packard. Dozens of passengers on board the MV Hondius are preparing to moor at the Canary Islands this weekend before they're whisked away for quarantine after that hantavirus outbreak that was discovered on board. ABC's Maggie Rooley.
4: The U.S. State Department says it's in direct communication with Americans on board. A CDC team will meet them and escort them onto a charter flight heading to the National Quarantine Unit in Omaha, Nebraska. It's unclear how long they will stay. It's the same facility used to quarantine COVID patients in those early days of the outbreak.
3: Virginia's highest court Friday struck down the redistricting referendum that voters narrowly approved last month. Iran never delivered the response Friday that Secretary of State Marco Rubio said he expected regarding the one-page framework for a peace deal. A massive cyber attack targeting Canvas, the online platform used by thousands of universities, colleges, schools across the U.S., ransoming personal data of millions of students and teachers. This is ABC News.
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0: They live the life. They walk the walk. Gary McNamara and Eric Harley. Red Eye Radio.
1: And he is Eric Harley, and I'm Gary McNamara. Welcome and good morning. All right. A couple of stories we've got to get to.
2: Yeah.
1: Mark Cuban has changed his mind.
2: Oh, really? Again? On?
1: Well, no, it wasn't the one. Did we even mention a couple of weeks ago when he said, when somebody, a reporter was following him, would you vote for Kamala Harris again? He goes, no. No, remember when he was talking about the college bubble?
2: Yeah.
1: And we had said, oh, maybe we have some common ground with Mark Cuban.
2: Yeah.
1: And he was saying that no student should be able to be allowed to take more than $10,000 a year for 4 years, which would be a total of $40,000.
2: Right.
1: That any other debt is not responsible.
2: Yeah.
1: He's lowered that amount now.
2: Yeah.
1: To what?
2: Zero, right?
1: Zero.
2: Yeah. All right.
1: In a recent podcast, he called taking out loans to pay for college the dumbest thing that you can do, and laid out a two-step alternative he says makes far more financial sense. His prescription: start at community college and then transfer. Go to a community college. An accounting class is an accounting class, whether it's community college or at Harvard.
2: Actually, a community college might actually focus on, you know, accounting.
1: There's accounting, then there's DEI accounting.
2: Yeah, exactly. Yeah.
1: Cuban said, psychology is psychology for the most part. So get those first couple of years of your introductory classes and transfer where you can afford to go. And as this was in MoneyWise.com, the math behind the argument is difficult to dispute. The College Board's 2025 Trends in College Pricing Report shows the average published tuition and fees at a public two-year community college is $4,150 a year for in-district students, compared to $11,950 per year for in-state students at public four-year institutions, and $45,000 a year for private nonprofit four-year schools. Mm. The latter includes Harvard University, Stanford, MIT, Yale, and Cornell. That means completing the first 2 years at a community college before transferring to a public university could save a student tens of thousands of dollars before a single loan is required.
2: It's what my three oldest granddaughters are doing. They all three are in community college.

0: Every week you go, I got accepted here and here and here and here.
1: Wow.
0: And everyone, I'm like, oh, man, the price of these colleges.
1: Oh,
0: and we just let him go. He just let him go. He's just applying. I got accepted here, accepted here, accepted here.
1: Yeah.
0: He got accepted at all. I don't know. I don't think he even tried for Ivy League colleges. I don't think he's interested, but a ton of other great public institutions he's been accepted to. And I just talked to him the other day. He plans to go into community college the first 2 years.
2: Good. Good. No, that's a great start.
0: And we said this for the longest time, that I've always believed that the education that you get at these, especially now with the liberal indoctrination, it's a waste of your money.
1: No, it is. It is.
0: It's a waste of money.
2: It is. And you know, the community colleges, really, if you think about it, again, Mark Cuban, I think, is right. Get the courses in that you want to get in. You're going to save a lot of money. You'll find, and it's the case, I didn't go to college, but it's the case for my kids and family members, my nieces, nephews, and now grandchildren that are doing this, that have all done that. I don't know of one instance where they've come back going, I wish I would have done it differently, because it just worked. And I think it works. Well, first of all, it was out of necessity for most, if not all. But I just had a great afternoon this past Sunday with one of my granddaughters. And she's working at a place. And I said, how do you like your job? She goes, I love it. She's working and going to school. So I said, well, what do you like about it? She goes, they moved me up to bartender. And you make really great money bartending. I said, I love it. Because she works at one of these places that shows a movie and also serves food, right?
0: Okay. Yeah.
2: So, and I said, that's a great, unique destination, because they're not just going to watch the movie. They're not just going for the food. They're going for both. And in some cases, they're going to spend some time at the bar. So they're going to spend a little bit more when they go to one of those places, which means they're going to spend more on tips, and that's the idea. And she's loving it. But, you know, I'm filled with this sense of pride, because they've always impressed me. My kids and my grandkids have always impressed me. They're much more impressive than I am. Believe me on that. And it's this, it is this work ethic. They understand, okay, because they all, and we taught them early, they all, you know, saved. Okay, now I've got money for a car. Here's what I can afford. Here's what I want from the car. And then when I want to upgrade, I'm going to have money for that, right? I need to take care of the one I have, so it'll have a value when I want to upgrade. Two of them are going through that right now. And it's, you know, those are the things in life that matter. And the indoctrination didn't get through on every level. They were exposed to it, no doubt. But that's what you look for. You look for how much outside influence is there, right? When you're looking, and I know you do this with your nephew and your great nephew and family members. And we all do this to see how much of that, because it can happen. We've seen the radicalization, maybe not with our family members, but individuals that are in the news, where they go from seemingly normal life, then all of a sudden being just an all-out radical. That appears to be the case with the White House correspondence suspect, the shooting suspect. It appears to be the case with a number of radicals like that, where everyone around them is saying, the person a couple of years ago is not the person that I'm seeing
0: in the news. I know some people that, you know, their kids went to college.
1: Mm.
0: And they were raised in, you know, a critical thinking, conservative environment. And I'm talking about not just politically, but economically.
1: Right. Yeah.
0: And they've just gone off. The kids have gone off the deep end.
1: Yeah.
0: And it's just like
1: too much outside influence.
0: Where in the world did this, did this come from? But when it comes to education overall, you know, I was. And again, another thing my father used to say, you give somebody a title and they believe they've got an infusion of brains.
1: Oh, yeah.
0: And I say this.

0: same thing for degrees. They get a degree and they believe that they've got, an infusion of intelligence,
1: right,
0: when they haven't. And what really changed me, I might not think the same way until I became a radio talk show host.
1: Mm.
0: Because I remember when I first would interview politicians and say, man, I can't debate these people. These are smart people.
1: Yeah. Yeah.
0: Shows you how stupid I was to make that assumption.
1: Mm-hmm.
0: And that's one thing that I figured out. And I see all these politicians with Ivy League educations and I watch them argue and I watch them debate. And I'm like, well, they just threw their damn money away.
1: Yeah.
0: This didn't help. What did it, besides indoctrination, what did it actually give you when it comes to worldwide knowledge of how things really work? And I think about my dad. My dad did not have a college education. He took a couple of college engineering courses that mirrored what he was doing at work.
1: Yeah.
0: But my father, probably by the time he was 16, had torn apart car engines.
1: Yeah, yeah.
0: You know, and so he knew how things worked.
1: You had to learn it because you had to get it right.
0: And, you know, and he became at numerous companies of, you know, the president of the of engineering.
1: Mm.
0: And there's not a concept in physics and engineering that he doesn't understand.
1: Right.
0: And I remember, it goes back a little while, a year or so ago, somebody came up to me and we were talking. They said, well, you're not an economist. Well, what do you mean I'm not an economist? What's an economist? And it's when I talked about, you know, what economics is.
1: Right.
0: It's how people respond to incentive.
1: Right.
0: It's not that simple. I go, actually, it is.
1: Actually, it is. It is.
0: And
1: it's the basis of everything.
0: How do you know? You're an economist? I go, what judges an economist? Do you have a PhD in economics? Well, no, I don't. Well, then you're not an economist. I think I am because I understand economic principles.
1: Yeah.
0: I understand accounting principles. I understand incentive. I read tons of economists, you know, that when I was younger, especially the Keynesian economists,
1: mm-hmm.
0: you know, Milton Friedman, Adam Smith,
1: mm-hmm.
0: other great economists out there, and compared and said what actually works. But it's this thing that you don't understand economics because they try to make it as if it's something that is outside the ability of an average human being to understand. I'll never forget my father coming home just furious at a board of education one time when he went, I forgot what he went, what it was for, but he was like, these people sit up there and say, look, we're the experts on education, as if educating your kids is something that an average is way beyond the intelligence of an average person. And only the person with the doctorate degree. And I go back to Dr. Charles C. Marlack.
1: Mm.
0: He's the one who laughed after he was sick one day and I got kicked out of class for arguing with the substitute teacher who said there's no difference between our constitutional republic and communism. And I was in 10th grade arguing with her and told her she was wrong. And she goes, no, I'm not. And then I told her again she was wrong. She goes, that's insubordination. Go to the principal's office. And of course, the principal was one of my father's best friends growing up. He goes, what the hell are you doing here? Because I don't think I'd ever been in the principal's office ever.
1: Right, right.
0: And I told him, he goes, what? So you got kicked out of class because you told the substitute teacher that our constitutional republic mm-hmm. is not the same as communism.
1: Mm-hmm.
0: And I went, yeah. And he just sort of smirked. He goes, just sit over there at that desk until the bell rings and go to class. And then she was never there again.
1: Right.
0: But the fact is but he was a doctor in education.
1: Yeah.
0: You would have never known it. He was the most fun because he actually took the experience of how do I bring this into real life? I've got to be able to relate to kids. And he was able to relate to kids. He wasn't up there going, I'm a doctorate and I'm a doctor of education. So yeah. You must all listen to me for my incredible mind. He made learning a blast. It was fun. He understood it. There was no arrogance,
1: right.
0: You know, to him at all. It was, get the job done. Teach these. How do I teach kids? How do we get it done? And so my father, when he was 19 years old, when he went into the Army, he was out for 1 year because of his foot, got 4F for a year, then went in right at the end of World War II. instantly at 19 years old. And I didn't think about it till I got older. 19 years old, he immediately became an instructor of how to repair engines and stuff in Jeeps and whatever. He was in for a couple of months. He's a teacher.
1: Yeah.
0: And no college education, nothing. And so I think that what the public is starting to realize is a lot of the different things, because I'll say this, work and reading taught me more than actual formal education did after high school.
1: Because you sought it out.
0: Yeah.
1: You sought it out.
0: Yeah.
1: People can seek out the information, and when they do, they learn it.
0: We are Red Eye Radio.
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1: 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These programs include diabetes prevention, Rigs Without Cigs, which is a tobacco and nicotine cessation program, Healthy Habits for the Long Haul, which is a 12-week total body wellness program, a vaccine voucher program that includes free flu, shingles, COVID, and pneumonia vaccines, and GPS, Get Preventative Screenings, which includes free at-home cancer screening tests. 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

0: We are Red Eye Radio. He is Eric Carly, and I'm Gary McNamara. I just had to go to the Babylon Bee. I don't know why, but it seems like at the end of different hours, I just am drawn to the Babylon Bee.
1: Yeah, well, it happens.
0: To see how to conclude the hour.
1: Yeah.
0: But I was reading the lead headline. Hobo with garbage can stuck on his head, mistaken for Met Gala attendee. and the only reason I bring that up is, I did see it in the New York Post, a woman who was, it looked like she was in bubble wrap, and I went,
1: yeah,
0: whatever, I don't care. They had it on the front page. I'm assuming they're mocking more than maybe a Matt Drudge obsession with things like that.
1: Yeah.
0: Pretty bows and things, but
1: yeah.
0: I
1: don't get it.
0: When I saw that, I went, and there's all these people like behind, like looking at this guy with a garbage can on his head.
1: Yeah, yeah.
0: Like, wow, this is awesome.
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6: From ABC News, I'm Dave Packer. An urgent response to the Hantavirus outbreak on a cruise ship as that ship prepares to moor in the Canary Islands this weekend, with evacuations taking place in a cordoned-off area. Dr. Angela Hewitt, the medical director for the University of Nebraska Medical Center's biocontainment unit.
1: All of these passengers will be monitored for symptoms. They're all well at this time and will be coming to us for monitoring. We have protocols in the quarantine unit that provide for safe care of these persons.
6: Three passengers have died in the outbreak and several others are sick, but the World Health Organization says the risk to the wider public is low, as does President Trump.
7: We seem to have things under very good control. They know that virus very well. It's been around a long time, not easily transferable.
6: Democrats facing a blow to the midterm elections Friday, a new court decision threatening to undo a voter-approved congressional map ahead of the midterms.
8: Virginia's Supreme Court struck down a new congressional map that would have created four House seats that Democrats likely would have won. Virginia voters approved the new map last month. But today, the court ruled that the Virginia legislature violated the state's constitution when it put the map on the ballot and struck it down. President Trump called the decision a huge win for the Republican Party and America.
6: ABC News Chief Washington Correspondent Jonathan Carl. Secretary of State Marco Rubio said he was expecting Iran's response Friday to a U.S. peace proposal, but it never came. In Rome, Rubio talking about the latest back and forth in the Strait of Hormuz.
9: Of course we fired back at them. They were shooting at us. That's what I would expect to do. Only stupid countries don't shoot back when you're shot at. And we're not a stupid country.
6: The Pentagon releasing a new batch of files on UFOs, the release part of a broader transparency effort involving the White House, NASA, the FBI, and U.S. intelligence agencies. Officials say the public can draw its own conclusions. You're listening to ABC News.
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2: It's Red Eye Radio. Gary McNamara and Eric Harley talk about everything from politics to social issues and news of the day. Whether you're up late or you're just starting your day, welcome to the show. From the Relief Factor Studios, this is Red Eye Radio.
0: All across America, we are Red Eye Radio. He is Eric Harley and I'm Gary McNamara. Good morning. Welcome. Thank you for being here. Hello.
12: All right. So,
0: what's the one thing I noticed? $4.39.
16: Yeah.
0: For a gallon of gas on the way here in Texas.
16: Yeah.
0: I think that's the highest it's ever been.
16: I decided, because I'm the only one of the crew that can do it, I decided to start walking to work. Actually, it's hitchhiking. I went ahead while I was walking. I put my thumb out. And it looks more like I'm walking and giving everybody a thumbs up. But I'm technically hitchhiking. I would have taken a ride.
0: You know, it's there was a lot of talk about the Truth Social post that the president put out saying there's going to be a temporary pause because of all the advancements. Right. And we'll have the audio coming up here a little bit. Rubio talking about it, about, you know, do you sense that they want to get rid of nuclear weapons? And it's like, yeah, they always say they do, but they don't.
16: Right.
0: And, you know, you look at what's going on right now. And I read a number of things saying that it's unfair. In fact, it was Mark Halperin. We'll play. It was actually pretty interesting, and it brought up a lot of the points that we brought up on yesterday's show about what might be happening or what he believes is happening, and it's effective, and we're, you know, and it's, well, it has a great chance of being effective, and we really don't know, and everybody's jumping to the assumption that this is taco from Trump.
16: Right.
0: Now, when I look at that, I say, well, if he wanted to, he could have ended it. Clearly there's a line that he has set, which is you need to get rid of the potential to have any type of nuclear weapons. Mm-hmm. What I saw yesterday was, well, you know, Trump doesn't have a plan B, a plan C. I think this was Holman Jenkins said in the Wall Street Journal, doesn't seem to have a plan B, a plan C, or a plan D. And Mark Halperin pointed out, you know, on his podcast, a lot of what we said. He goes, well, number one, they're opening up the Strait of Hormuz. Number two, there's the blockade. Number three, China wants, he goes, this isn't talked about enough. China wants out of this. They want this thing ended.
16: Yeah.
0: And so there's pressure from China, and there's the negotiations that are going on. It's a legitimate question. Are we getting anywhere in the negotiations? We've seen the president say this over and over again, that when he said the Iranians want a deal, you know, we all laughed at that one. It's like, you know, don't try to sell that one. I will tell you this, even Hegseth yesterday when he said, well, no, the ceasefire is going on. I mean, there's, what's going on in Hormuz is separate from, and I went, stop it.
16: Yeah, what did he say? We're below the threshold.
0: Yeah, and
16: basically, our actions that we're taking now are still within the threshold of a ceasefire, basically, is what he was trying to say.
0: Right, and I'm just like, man, just stop it. You can be honest with the American people, saying, you know, here are the things that we're, here's the point. Mark Halperin explained it better than Hegseth.
16: Okay, that's a good point, and I think we laid out all the possibilities, and we don't know, and of course, they're not going to talk about all the possibilities, because we don't need to know them, and we don't know exactly what's going on behind the scenes. But in our discussions, our approach has been better than, I think, the way that at least Hegseth has handled it. For the president, I have to factor in that it's this particular person, that it's Donald Trump. And I don't mean that necessarily in a negative way. Sometimes it can be, but it is about how he approaches it. And propaganda is everything. Keeping your enemy guessing is everything. Keeping the right. American people and the markets guessing is risky. And you don't know what's going on day to day. There's question marks, but that's the thing. It's what we said with tariffs. Whatever you're going to do with tariffs, do it and stick to it. Whatever it's going to be, 30% across the board, whatever it is, do it and stay, right? Make your case and then stick with it. Stick to your guns. And, you know, one visit from I almost said Prince Charles, King Charles, next thing you know, we're okay to buy Scottish whiskey again. You know, and it's like, you know, there's too much emotional concern there. I don't necessarily believe that's the case in what he's doing with Iran, because I do believe he wants the mission finished.
0: Well,
16: but I think we have right. to include the possibility that the mission being finished could require boots on the ground, and I don't believe this president wants that.
0: Right. Let me just play part of the Mark Halperin thing. It's a couple minutes, but it's worth listening to, because it covered a lot of the stuff. Now, yesterday we didn't bring up the China thing as he brought up, but we brought up the other things that the president has talked about and what we know that they're actually doing. But here it is.
17: Iran. Here's a headline from the New York Times, and this is, I'm so glad it ran not that long ago, because it fits perfectly with what I'm going to talk to you about. Number three, this is the headline, and this is a perfect reflection of what the media and the Morning Joe crowd, I say that with affection, and a lot of Democrats would say, and skeptical Republicans. Trump looks for a silver bullet to end the Iran war. There may be none, okay? The president is trying to ratchet up the economic pressure on Tehran, but Iran's government is unlikely to make a deal without a big face-saving compromise. Okay, so that's the conventional wisdom, that there's no silver bullet here, there's no plan. Trump is flailing. BB led him down a primrose path, and his presidency is now on the decline, on the rocks, on the threat of being ruined. Gas prices are up. Everybody knows this litany. Ladies and gentlemen, and again, I'm almost embarrassed. I have to tell you this because although I did reporting on it, it's as plain as the nose on our faces, everybody's noses on everybody's faces. There's a four-track strategy now. Okay, the four-track strategy. Track one, the blockade and the attempt to escort ships through. In other words, the Pentagon has a high degree of confidence, and as far as we know, it's been going on for 2 days, the project. And it's working in the sense that some ships have gotten through, and the Iranians don't seem to control the strait currently. And they don't seem to be interrupting the project. So number one of the four-pronged plan is to control the strait and to ratchet up the ability to take ships through. Number two is the economic pressure on Iran, increased sanctions, and a belief, they believe it. This plan may not be a good plan, but it's a plan that the Iran oil capacity is right at the end of its ropes. Again, not every expert agrees with that. But you heard Secretary Rubio say it today. You've heard Scott Bessent say it. You've heard the president say it, that Iran is on a ticking clock here, sands through the hourglass. At some point, the loss of revenue and the inability to keep operating their oil facilities without having to shut them down and do them damage, that will put a lot of pressure on Iran. Okay? Now, that's number two. Number three is the Chinese track. Little discussed, but the Chinese summoned the Iranian foreign minister to Peking to meet with I don't know whom. But why are the Chinese doing that? The Chinese do not want the summit to be canceled. And although the Chinese play footsie with Tehran, the Chinese want this thing over. Okay? So relying on the Tehran's patron, Beijing, to put pressure on them is another track. Okay? And then what's the fourth track? Negotiations. Okay? The negotiations. Now, in all four tracks, if they work, if all four of them work in tandem, time is on the president's side, except for the fact that gas prices remain high and the United States is spending a lot of my tax money on the war. If these four things are executed, there's no rush. There's no rush. The clock is ticking on the Iranians, but it's not ticking on the United States.
0: There you go.
16: I would say the pressure is a problem, and that pressure remains on pricing, especially at, as you mentioned, over $4 a gallon now through November. That's the political pressure for the midterm, because the president needs his party for the second half of his second term. And he needs his party to complete this mission before he's done as president. And that's, you know, I would say there's that pressure for, you know, for what Mr. Halperin said there at the end. But maybe that's a given. In terms of strategic pressure, there is none. We own Iran right now. I mean, in terms of what we have over them, we have all the power in this. The question is, how far does the president want to go? And how far does he want to take it? I honestly believe this is a measure that allows them this pause here is allowing for the gathering of intel so that they can determine exactly what it would take for them to not have their uranium at all in their possession when this is said and done. And that you have, again, we mentioned it yesterday, but it has to be, all of that has to be measured. And if it's undoable without a bunch of boots on the ground, I'm not convinced that what's left of the regime is going to voluntarily work with the U.S. to hand that over. Then the other part of the other option would be, and we mentioned Israeli intel being embedded in Iran for years, what that might tell us in terms of how possible it is to have an overthrow by those who had been loyal to the regime but may be converted at some point. And I have no idea what that looks like, or if it even exists right now.
0: Well, it gets to the point that we've talked about. What is, as we know from the last 2 weeks, the goal is, which has been made clear by the president, no nuclear weapons.
16: Right.
0: You know, no nuclear weapons program. You right. can't have it. You can't have a nuclear program.
16: Right.
0: Remember, the president offered a nuclear program, a clean energy program to them, and they refused before the war actually began. Remember
16: right.
0: that?
16: Right, yeah.
0: And so you look and you say, okay, that's the red line. And so you ask the question, will the Iranians concede to that? Here's Marco Rubio yesterday after the president said, you know, we're working towards a deal and things are looking positive.
16: Hmm.
0: Well, how? What is the specific? Has to be the red line, which is nuclear weapons.
16: Right.
0: Right.
16: Right.
0: Here's the question from Catherine Herridge yesterday to Marco Rubio.
18: Catherine, I'm going to start with you first.
19: Hi, Catherine Herridge. I'm an independent journalist. Secretary Rubio, have you seen any recent indications that Iran is willing to give up this nuclear weapons program that is credible, verifiable, and that would lead to an immediate de-escalation?
18: Well, look, this is a longstanding problem for them, right? I mean, they have wanted, they have always said they don't want a nuclear weapon. That's because they've always said that. They just don't mean it. And why do you say, well, how do you know they don't mean it? Well, we don't mean it because they're doing all the things and historically have tried to do all the things that you do if you want a nuclear weapons program. For example, they innovate and try to innovate long-range delivery missiles that now, in some cases, are capable of reaching much of Europe. They build these large underground centrifuges for enrichment activity. There are countries in the world that are involved in the enrichment business, but these guys do it in mountains and in caves and in hiding. They've always had secret components of their nuclear program undisclosed to the world. And we know for a fact that they retain highly enriched uranium at 60%, that they did so. And that has no civilian use, none, zero whatsoever. So they have an opportunity here to agree to something that will make it clear that they're not interested in a nuclear. One thing is to say we don't want a nuclear weapon. Another thing is to do the things that prove you don't want a nuclear weapon. By the way, If what Iran wants is a civilian nuclear program for power plants and stuff like that, there are a lot of countries in the world that have that, and they don't enrich. They import the enriched material. You know, they could have that if that's what they wanted, but they're not acting like that's what they wanted.
0: That's my point right there. The president saying, you know, we're going to stop hostilities because, you know, things are looking good and everything else in his Truth Social program. And Marco Rubio the same day is indicating, no, they haven't moved on the nuclear weapons at all, which is the red line the president has been set,
20: right,
0: or has set.
20: Mm-hmm.
0: So that's the question. What does the president want now? And the president has said no nuclear program over and over and over again. So where are we seeing advances in the negotiations, since that is really the one issue?
20: Mm-hmm. Right.
0: And I don't know.
20: Actually happening, if there is progress being made, then it would be Marco Rubio or someone else telling them, we know what you're doing. And you're only doing this for weaponry. You're not doing it for energy. And because we know what it looks like with other nations, as he just said. We know what it looks like when you're building energy plants, which, by the way, could be some kind of offering for long term, assuming the regime is gone. The regime can't be trusted if any remnants at all remain after this is said and done. But whoever's leading Iran, whoever that might be, if it is energy you're trying, nuclear energy you're trying to develop, that could be part of a cooperative agreement where there are other nations, including other Middle Eastern nations and other Western nations.
0: Like I said, the United States offered that before and refused it.
20: That would be part of that. And if you're not going to do that, if there's not going to be that kind of cooperation, the only way to get that uranium, the enriched uranium, and stop their nuclear program is to take it. And in order to take it, you're going to use tremendous force.
0: Well, I don't see if the Iranians agreed, if the Iranian Revolutionary Guard agreed to it, the agreement would be, all right, we'll get rid of the nuclear stuff. You can take it, but we remain in power. They're not going to give up the nukes and also give up their power.
20: No, I don't think so either.
0: But the point here is, what is the president negotiating if Marco Rubio is making it clear they haven't budged on nuclear weapon, the nuclear program? What is the positive that the president sees?
20: Yeah,
0: is the question.
20: That, where is that?
0: It's not
20: progress.
0: Criticism. It's just, it's a question.
20: Right.
0: We are Red Eye Radio.
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0: We're Red Eye Radio. He is Eric Harding. I'm Gary McNamara. So when you look at it, really, when you look at the situation, I agree with Mark Halperin that the United States has as much time as they want strategically. Those 4 points are being maximized as to what the United States is doing. Where again, the problem is domestically with prices.
1: Right.
0: Republicans behind the scenes are screaming about prices. So this can't go on until November. Just basically, well, we're just having a status quo and the negotiations still go on and gas prices remain, as I saw today in Texas, $4.39. That caught my attention. When I got in, prices are everything right now.
1: Yeah.
0: And prices are not GDP. Prices are not capital investment. Prices are what people feel, every single day. And that's the challenge. That's the problem. Rasmussen, which is the most friendly Trump pollster, Trump now at his lowest numbers, tied for his lowest favorability rating as of yesterday.
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4: ABC News, I'm Dave Packard. An urgent response to the Hantavirus outbreak on a cruise ship as the ship prepares to mourn the Canary Islands this weekend, with evacuations taking place in a cordoned off area. Dr. Michael Wadman, the medical director of the National Quarantine Unit.
5: All of these passengers will be monitored for symptoms. They're all well at this time and will be coming to us for monitoring. We have protocols in the quarantine unit that provide for safe care of these persons.
4: Three passengers have died in the outbreak and several others are sick. Democrats facing a blow to the midterm elections Friday. Virginia's Supreme Court striking down a new voter-approved congressional map that would have created 4 House seats that Democrats likely would have won. The Pentagon releasing a new batch of files on UFOs, the release part of a broader transparency effort involving the White House, the NSA, FBI, and U.S. intelligence agencies. Officials say the public can draw its own conclusions. This is ABC News.
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1: So, yeah, the points we made last hour that strategically the United States is absolutely dominating in the military action against Iran and what's going on now. We had played Mark Halperin. By the way, he was a longtime Democrat, as we know. Longtime Democrat, when he pointed out, you know, what he believes are the four things that the United States is doing right now, the majority of what we've mentioned on the air.
2: Yeah.
1: Right. In fact, as recently as yesterday, did that and said, well, yeah, you know, the pressure is on strategically and militarily and economically. It's on Iran when you look at the conflict.
2: Right.
1: When you look at the other variables, the president's challenge is domestically, and it's on prices.
2: Yeah.
1: Not necessarily on what you're spending,
2: right,
1: even though, because I look, there's, you know, the news yesterday, you know, with the primaries in Indiana, that the president still has a lot of power. But what the president believes, for example, it's not necessarily people are, and this is the one thing that I object to when people paint all Republicans as simply tribal.
2: Right.
1: Because they're not. They're not doing any. They don't agree with everything that Trump does, but they look at the other options. And, you know, when you look at redistricting and the number of incumbents, I think in Indiana, I think it was five. I haven't checked on the, I know one was up in the air, but five out of the seven, the incumbents were out because they weren't for redistricting. Well, that's something that if you're a Republican and you're voting in primaries, well, it's something that you're paying attention to. And you look at what Democrats are doing, and you look at everything from how they want to pack the court to how, you know, what's going on in Virginia. And of course, Republicans are going to respond to that.
2: Mm-hmm.
1: But the president, because people still agree with the majority of what he believes, and the option is completely and totally unacceptable and in pure insanity, they're going to stick with him. It's

0: you can go on even, you know, CNBC and the president's economic surrogates out there saying it's wonderful. It's wonderful. And we said, don't do what the Biden administration is doing. If you want to sit there and say this is looking good and this is looking good, fine. But we know we have to get prices under control. Fine. Do not dismiss prices.
1: Right.
0: And we know the president doesn't.
1: Right. Right. Yeah.
0: Because a number of times he's reversed the tariffs based on the fact that it's increasing prices.
1: Right.
0: That's what they did last December when they took the tariffs off 200 different grocery items.
1: Mm-hmm.
0: They did it for one reason, one reason only.
1: Right.
0: Prices.
1: Yep.
0: They know it's a problem.
1: And they stated that themselves. Right. They stated in December when they did that, it was to bring relief to American families.
0: So that's the biggest challenge. And the other challenge is will the red line continue to be at the minimum no nuclear program? President hasn't budged on that.
1: And I don't see any way around that. I don't see any way to meet halfway on that. I don't think that's negotiable at all.
0: We want to play this audio cut from Rubio yesterday because it's something that we've said all along, and it's something that's not talked about at all in the mainstream media. You know, the whole War Powers Act and the War Powers Act and the War Powers Act, and will the administration abide by the War Powers Act? I saw this the other day because we asked the question. Because it seemed like that the administration was, as most administrations do, we respect Congress's role, and so we will attempt to abide by it, but we are under no constitutional, there is no legal thing, there is no legal implications if we don't pay attention to the War Powers Act.
1: Right.
0: We've said it before, the War Powers Act is unconstitutional.
1: Right. It is.
0: All right. If they attempted to enforce it, but they've never attempted to enforce it. Congress already has the ability to take the funding away, but the president is not under any timeline constitutionally.
1: No.
0: And it's this simple. Congress cannot pass a law dictating what the president's authority is under commander, as commander in chief.
1: Right. You cross the line on separation of powers there.
0: And it's a separation of powers.
1: When it comes to funding, there could be issues there.
0: Yeah.
1: Going forward.
0: They can take funding away. They can't tell the president that after 60 days, you must do this or you're breaking the law.
1: Right.
0: He's not breaking the law.
1: No, he is not.
0: The only way that you could change, the only way that the War Powers Act would not be unconstitutional is if it became a constitutional amendment.
1: Right. Yes. Right.
0: And that's simple with the separation of powers. It's a pretty easy thing to explain. And people would say, you're right. I understand that point. Democrats are never going to bring it up because they care less about the Constitution. They just want to throw out the rhetoric that the president's not following the War Powers Act.
1: Well, they love having it as the political football, which is, I suspect, why it's never been fully challenged in terms of its constitutionality, because it crosses the line on separation of powers, and there's no doubt, there's no way around that. But they love having their political football in moments like this.
0: Right. I mean, if you came out and said, we're going to remove the impeach and remove the president from office because of the War Powers Act,
1: right,
0: you'd run into you'd hear the legal arguments at that particular point.
1: Exactly.
0: But as we've said, you can impeach the president because he ate a ham sandwich.
1: Yes. Right.
0: You know, you can impede.
1: Or a quarter pounder in this case.
0: Right. But you cannot. There is no legal thing. You couldn't sit there and say the president needs.
1: No.
0: The president has broken the law and needs to go to court because he's not abiding by the War Powers Act. There is no power in the War Powers Act.
1: Right.
0: But here's Marco Rubio talking about it yesterday. Here we go.
2: Look, guys, I love talking about this topic. He's about the War Powers Act.
3: Yeah.
2: Okay, I love it. I was hoping somebody would ask. All right, hold on. No, boy, you don't let me answer. I got to answer the question. Okay? And I love it. I'll tell you why I love it. Because even as a senator, I said something. The War Powers Act is unconstitutional, 100%. Now, this is not the position of me, not the position of the President of the United States now. This is the position of every single president that has occupied this position since the day that law passed. It's completely unconstitutional. Now, we comply with it in terms of, like, notification because we want to preserve good relations with Congress, right? And we do that. But even as a senator, I would say that the War Powers Act is 100% unconstitutional. And look,

0: I know some of you, whatever you want to say, but this is not this president's position. That has been the position of every single presidential administration since the day that law passes. An infringement on the president's constitutional powers. We don't acknowledge the law as constitutional. Nonetheless, we comply with elements of it for purposes of maintaining, you know, good relations with Congress, and we want them to be involved, and we want them to be informed. I have gone on Capitol Hill, I don't know, four times this year for all senators and all House members and Intel Committee and Gang of Eight. We want them to be involved in this, but I want to be clear on the point of the War Powers Act. It's unconstitutional, and every president and every administration has taken that position.
1: All right, besides saying that, he should say what we say. Here's the reason it's unconstitutional.
2: Exactly.
1: It's unconstitutional because of the separation of powers.
2: Right.
1: Congress cannot, if the United States passes a constitutional amendment that was the War Powers Act, then it would be constitutional. But Congress cannot pass a law dictating what the president's authority is of as commander in chief.
2: Right.
1: And right. In the Constitution, it's very vague.
2: Well,
1: because the founding fathers and everybody since, every president since, Democrat or Republican, liberal or conservative,
2: has ignored it.
1: Has ignored it because
2: at some point,
1: but they've ignored it because they understand Congress can't fight a war.
2: Right.
1: You need
2: right.
1: one leader. That's the concept of the commander in chief of the armed forces. Congress can take away the funding. You can impeach and remove a president, but you cannot set the parameters of a war.
2: I would love this just to be a mind bender, and this would be so a Trump move, just as a something to entertain the crowd. An executive order that states that Congress cannot change the executive powers when it comes to war. See what I did there?
1: Yeah.
2: And it sends them basically like a dog chasing its own tail. It would just send them into that would be hilarious.
1: Think calculus will fry their mind.
2: Oh my gosh.
1: Wait till I do this executive order.
2: Yeah, exactly.
1: And the executive order is saying that Congress
2: can change the executive power.
1: The executive power.
2: When it comes to war.
1: Right. And so my executive order is legal.
2: You know what I mean? It would fry so many liberal minds. I would just first want to put a microphone in front of AOC as soon as it hit. All right, what are your thoughts?
1: The president's a dictator.
2: Yeah, yeah.
1: No, actually, he's pointing out how you wish.
2: Exactly.
1: You wish to take the democratically created power of the president in war and give Congress authority that they don't have under the democratically created Constitution of the United States.
2: Exactly. And the reason I came up with that in my tiny little brain is because how they responded, including specifically AOC, when the abortion ruling came down, because the court basically said, We can't decide this. We're going to lead that up to, if Congress wants to take it up, Congress can take that up. We can't make that decision here. And AOC came out the day, I think it was the day of the decision, and said, that's why we have to take it up in Congress. Well, that's exactly what the ruling said.
1: Exactly. I've had more fun arguing, and everyone has been a liberal woman.
2: Yeah.
1: And they look at me and they don't know how to answer.
2: Right.
1: When you say, no, that's not what the Supreme Court said.
2: Right.
1: You know, the people of the United States have not been involved in this through Congress.
2: Right.
1: We're not dictators.
2: Right.
1: We don't get to make law.
2: Right.
1: We don't get to say that abortion is legal. We're not saying abortion is, you know, illegal. We're saying that the Supreme Court, the precedent, was wrong.
2: Right.
1: States can do it. If Congress wants to do it, they can pass a law.
2: Right.
1: There is no law. We can't create it. We're not dictators. It was the opposite of what the Democrats accuse them of. Every person and everyone has been a liberal woman,
2: yeah,
1: have looked at me, their eyes glaze over. Well, it's still wrong. What is? You know what I mean? And well, then, no, you haven't explained yourself. I don't know what you mean.
2: And then they told you they're late for a No Kings rally.
1: Right.
2: Which is also ironic in that setting.
1: And then the date ended.
2: Yeah, exactly. You broke up.
1: Right. No, kidding. We are on iRadio.
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0: We are Red Eye Radio. He's Eric Cronin. I'm Gary McNamara. You know, that's I will say of everything that we talk about, the fact of so many Americans that don't understand our own Constitution is something that constantly frustrates me all the time.
1: Yeah.
0: People that sit there and, you know, that claim, you know, on the left we hear all the time, democracy, and they don't believe in it.
1: Right.
0: And it just and to find out how ignorant people are or dismissive they are of the Constitution, and at the same time claiming that they're about democracy when the Constitution came about through the democratic process, and they just ignore it. That to me, that's a scary thing for me.
1: It is.
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9: The Tabernacle Choir and Orchestra at Temple Square present Music and the Spoken Word. 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

Nearly 400 years ago, English clergyman George Herbert wrote a poem titled Love, which reads, "Love bade me welcome, yet my soul drew back, guilty of dust and sin. But quick-eyed love, observing me grow slack from my first entrance in, drew nearer to me, sweetly questioning if I lacked anything. A guest, I answered, worthy to be here. Love said, you shall be he. I, the unkind, ungrateful? Ah, my dear, I cannot look on thee. Love took my hand and smiling did reply, who made the eyes but I? Truth, Lord, but I have marred them. Let my shame go where it doth deserve. And know you not, says love, who bore the blame? My dear, then I will serve. You must sit down, says love, and taste my meat. So I did sit and eat." As we navigate the complexities of life, there may be times when we feel unworthy to sit and dine with God's great gift of love. But as God's children, we are never too unworthy to approach Him and partake of His gracious love. As C.S. Lewis once observed, it's often in those moments when we notice the dirt that God is most present in us. A man I know received an invitation to attend a worship service. He accepted, though he felt awkward, having not regularly attended in many years. He arrived on time, but feeling out of place, couldn't bring himself to go inside. Anxiety and doubt began to build, and so he chose not to enter. Instead, he walked the grounds, circling the building. Eventually, he found himself at the entrance once again. Looking through the chapel doors, he noticed an open seat. With all the courage he could gather, he walked in and sat down. A hymn began to play, one he recognized. As the music continued, he felt known to God. The last time he had heard this hymn was at his younger sister's funeral years earlier. He felt an immediate connection to her and to heaven. He smiled and settled into the love that enveloped his heart. God's love always, always bids each of us welcome. And when we feel least worthy to enter, that may be the very moment He is inviting us to sit and eat.

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Until we meet again, may peace be with you this day and always.

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9: Last week, we looked at why more people are rethinking their yards. This week, we're focusing on what happens after that decision and what actually works once you start putting these ideas into practice. For Ginny Steibelt, that learning process didn't take long to kick in after she moved from Maryland to North Florida.
16: The other weird thing is that tomatoes do not set fruit if the nighttime temperatures don't go below 70. And so tomatoes don't grow well here in the summer. So you have to have really early spring tomatoes or fall tomatoes because the nights are not cold enough. And that was a complete surprise. Now, there's Everglades tomatoes, which is a different species. And it's a little tiny cherry tomato that is better suited for the warm night temperatures. But tomatoes are not for summer here. And so that was also a surprise.
9: It's a good reminder that gardening isn't universal. What works in one region can fall apart somewhere else. For Steibelt, that meant shifting her focus to what could actually handle the conditions in her yard.
16: As far as vegetables go, I am growing Seminole pumpkins, which is native to Mexico and Guatemala, but it was traded by indigenous peoples. So it was growing in Florida by the time the Europeans got here 500 years ago. And the Seminole Indians were growing it because it is a squash that can withstand our hot, wet summers. So that is my favorite squash here, because the cucumbers and the other kinds of squash, again, don't like our hot, wet summers. And so this is going to be different for other people in other parts of the country, because most of the country doesn't have hot, wet summers. They have hot, dry summers, so that more Mediterranean stuff would work there. But the Mediterranean stuff doesn't work that well in Florida.
9: These adjustments might seem small, but it's the difference between a full harvest and a disappointing season. It's less about what you want to grow and more about what actually belongs in that space.
16: So if you look at basil, the Italian basil, which is actually native to India, not Italy, the Italian basil, the sweet basil, again, does not like our hot, wet summers, but there is an alternative basil. It's called lime basil, which is native to Africa, and that it does very well in our hot, wet summers. So that is the basil I grow. I don't try to grow the sweet Italian basil anymore because it gets a fungus in the summertime.
9: Even small changes like how you water your plants can lead to better results over time.
16: I have 6 rain barrels, and the rain barrel water is much better for your soil than your municipal water. So the water that you get, that you drink, has additives in it that kill the microbes so that we don't get sick. But it also kills the microbes in the soil. And so we want the microbes in the soil. We want them. So the rain barrel water is much better for the soil, whether it's for a house plant or for your gardens, so that you're not killing the beneficial microbes in the soil. Because the soil is a living ecosystem as well.
9: Thinking about a garden as a living ecosystem and not just a collection of plants is something Jim Glover says he's seeing more and more of as well.
8: I'm not the only one anymore. One of my neighbors has turned their front lawn into a meadow, and it's almost heretical to consider. It's going against the dogma of decades, if not more than a century, of what a residential landscape is supposed to look like, with a large lawn, a shade tree, and some foundation shrubs. It's really heartening for me to see that there is this paradigm shift really occurring that is no small thing. So I think as far as a trend goes, this is a big one. And I don't think it's a fad. I think it's going to become the norm, frankly.
9: Glover is the owner of Glover Perennials, a wholesale nursery that supplies plants to garden centers from Philadelphia to Boston. And he says the shift isn't just theoretical, it's showing up in what customers are buying. He remembers how hard it used to be to sell native goldenrod flowers. Goldenrods are native North American flowers that have long green stems topped with clusters of bright yellow flowers.
8: Back then, in the early 2000s, you know, selling a native goldenrod was like pulling teeth. And now we grow 11, I believe, native goldenrod species, and we literally sell thousands of them a year. So that's just one example. There's a lot of different goldenrod species. A lot of people have a mistaken thought that they cause hay fever, which is completely untrue. So just want to dispel that myth right away.
9: Now demand has expanded well beyond just a few species.
8: There's the showy goldenrod. There's the smooth asters and the aromatic asters. Black-eyed Susans, you know, so many of us know that one already. Lupines, nodding onions. These are some great natives to incorporate into your gardens. Bee bombs. There's one of my favorites is called Golden Alexander. It has a Latin name, Zizia aurea. It's a stunning yellow, umbel-shaped flower, pollinator magnet, if there ever was one.
9: But he says there's still a common misconception. Many gardeners focused almost entirely on flowers, even though they're only one piece of the puzzle.
8: I would highly recommend that everyone's garden, native-focused garden, should include a healthy dose of native grasses. They're sort of more the backbone. They're not in showy flower per se. Their seed heads can be quite showy unto themselves. Grasses like little bluestem and prairie drop seed and purple love grass, switchgrass, these are all native grasses that have excellent appeal aesthetically, but also do double duty as being good diverse biodiversity species for your garden.
9: Adding native grasses and shrubs can change how a space functions. They provide structure, hold interest into the fall and winter, and support wildlife in ways flowers alone can't. And when it comes to supporting pollinators over the course of a season, he says it's about more than just what you plant. It's about when those plants bloom.
8: There's a lot of information out there about how to attract pollinators to your garden. What are pollinators? Those are butterflies and bees and beetles and hummingbirds, the sort of things that feed on the nectar and the pollen of flowers. And there's a ton of information out there. In a nutshell, it's a super easy formula for someone to jump into this whole idea. Wildlife-friendly gardening is to have three or more species of wildflowers in bloom in every blooming month of the year. So take, say, if your season starts in April for flowers to begin and, say, ends in November, have several different things blooming at any different blooming month. And

0: 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The story was written by our executive producer, Amira Zaveri. Our studio manager is Jay Silvers. I'm Gary Price.
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2: The next phase of space exploration isn't just about visiting other worlds, but the potential of one day living there. After Artemis II's successful mission to orbit the moon, attention is shifting from short trips to long-term presence. But scientists don't all agree on where that should happen first, the moon or Mars. The moon may be closer, but building a lasting settlement there poses its own challenges.
14: You know, there's different mentalities about this. Some people see the moon as a stepping stone. It is certainly easier to get to the moon. It is easier to get back from the moon if something goes wrong. Easier to send resupplies. In some ways, it makes sense to start with the moon, figure out some of the basics, and then go on to Mars. On the other hand, there's ways in which the moon is fundamentally different from Mars. You know, the gravity environment is something really, really impactful to human biology. And, you know, we've learned a lot from studies on the International Space Station and before that, the space shuttle, about what happens to the body in basically zero gravity and weightlessness, but we don't know as much about what happens in partial gravity.
2: That's Scott Solomon, teaching professor of biosciences at Rice University and author of Becoming Martian: How Living in Space Will Change Our Bodies and Minds. He says the moon has only 1/6 the gravity of Earth, while Mars has 1/3. It might not sound like a big difference, but this lack of gravity actually makes the moon a far harsher place to live.
14: If we can figure out how to operate on the moon and not just, you know, how to kind of build stuff there, but what happens to our bodies and also How do we feed ourselves? Can we grow crops? What are the impacts on those organisms of that partial gravity? In some ways, Mars should be easier because it's not as different from Earth. But some people think we should just go straight to Mars and like, hey, let's just focus on if Mars is the goal, then let's go straight there and solve the problems as they appear. So it kind of depends who you talk to and ultimately what is the motive.

0: motivation for going.
1: So what's really driving this push to Mars? As we discussed last week, part of it is rooted in a long-standing human impulse to explore. But Solomon says this motivation isn't purely philosophical. There are monetary motivations, too.
0: So there are people that are motivated by the opportunity to make a profit, right? So there's the idea that there might be things that we could, you know, mine on the surfaces of either the moon or Mars or beyond. The asteroid belt, which is, you know, just beyond Mars, is known to be very, very rich in rare earth elements. And a lot of these are the components of our technology, our smartphones and computer chips and all of that. So there's potentially money to be made. And once you're out in space in a lower gravity environment, it can be easier in theory to launch spacecraft, probes, whatever, to those places that have those valuable minerals, metals, elements.
1: Then there's the obvious scientific curiosity. We stand to learn a lot about ourselves, about life in the cosmos, and the origins of the universe. But for Solomon, the most compelling motivation is the survival of the human species.
0: If we are all confined to one planet, any sort of major disaster that would happen on Earth, whether it's self-inflicted like nuclear war or something external, something that we don't have control over, like a super volcano eruption or a major asteroid impact, right? That threatens to wipe us out and actually threatens potentially to wipe out all life on Earth. We know that mass extinctions have happened in the past, right? And so, you know, if you're confined to one planet, you are more vulnerable. So that might be something that is still far off in the future, but some people think that that's something we need to be actively working on so that when the time comes, we don't have all our eggs on one planet.
1: What will actually happen to us from an evolutionary perspective if we build settlements in a radically new environment like the moon or Mars? Will our bodies change over time? Solomon believes that natural selection will play a factor from generation to generation.
0: That's not a very pleasant process, right? Like when we talk about adaptation, we sort of gloss over the individuals that don't make it and don't pass on their genes to the next generation. So there's a lot of death and suffering that goes into the process of evolution by natural selection. You know, I think if we are deciding that we need to be living elsewhere, we need to live on Mars for whatever the motivation is, then, you know, we have the technology now to manipulate our biology, to manipulate our genes and our physiology in particular ways that could alleviate some of that death and suffering and could help to facilitate the process of adaptation in future generations. So yeah, there are biologists that are actively working on trying to think through, like, how could we do this? What manipulations could we do?
1: There are a lot of ethical questions to consider that can't be overlooked. Even though humans have the technology, there's still a lot we don't know.
0: We don't know if there are any negative effects of making those changes, right? So we need to make sure it's safe and effective and doesn't cause any unintended consequences. So, you know, and then we need to think through all of the downstream consequences. If we make these changes, what does that mean? Like, we are manipulating our evolutionary future, and who gets to make those choices, right? Under what circumstances? These are big, important questions that cannot be overlooked. What does it mean to be human? Is being human being a member of the species Homo sapiens? You know, if we look back to our evolutionary history, at what point did we become human?
1: When he teaches students about human evolution, Solomon shows them a diagram of fossils and asks them to pinpoint when Homo sapiens became human.
0: When did we cross that line? What did that look like? So I think if we play it forward in time, it's kind of the same exercise. What, you know, what does it mean to be human if we sort of determined that biologically a new species had come into existence on Mars? Does that mean they're not human or just a different kind of human? So, you know, it's almost a philosophical question. I mean, it is a biological question, and we can talk about what is the meaning of species in biology. You could probably get biologists to get in a fist fight if you ask them to actually define species and agree on how you draw the line between them. But I think it's more than biological, right? It's really like at the heart of who we are.
1: These questions shift the conversation from where we can go to what it means to go at all. Building a settlement in space isn't just a technical challenge. It's also a decision about how far we're willing to change as humans in order to live and exist in this environment. Solomon's book, Dark Star, A New History of the Space Shuttle, is available now online and in select bookstores. 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
7: This is Viewpoints Explained. I'm Ebony McMorris. When Tim Cook took over Apple in 2011, many wondered if he could follow the success of Steve Jobs and keep the momentum going. 15 years later, he's stepping down with a very different kind of legacy. Cook's departure wasn't a sudden exit. Apple says the move is part of a long-planned succession, with Cook transitioning to executive chairman of Apple's board, and John Ternus, a long hardware engineer at the company, is stepping up as the new CEO. But the timing does stand out. Apple is moving into a new phase that looks different from the one Cook managed. Under Cook's leadership, Apple became a financial powerhouse. The company grew from about $350 billion in value to more than $4 trillion. He expanded the product lineup, built a global supply chain, and turned products like AirPods and the Apple Watch into big revenue drivers. In many ways, he made Apple more consistent and less dependent on the success of the iPhone. That stability did come with trade-offs, though. Critics say Apple fell behind in artificial intelligence and had big delays to Siri updates. There was also mixed reviews on Apple's virtual reality headset, the Vision Pro. This raised questions about Apple's innovation or if it was just following existing ideas from competitors like Google. The big question is, what comes next? Smartphone sales, still Apple's core business, have largely cooled around the world. At the same time, the company is under pressure to catch up in artificial intelligences and develop software that tops rivals like Microsoft and Google. After a decade built on scale and stability, Apple is once again being judged on its innovation and ability to build superior, more premium products. That's Viewpoints Explained for this week. 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
8: Welcome to Culture Crash, where we examine what's new and old in entertainment. 3 years after season one premiered back in 2023, the Netflix anthology show Beef is back with a new season, highlighting another relatively small story of everyday people who have a chance encounter and quickly find themselves, well, beefing. Season 2 stars Oscar Isaac and Carey Mulligan as an established couple who run an elite country club in California, as well as Kaylee Spaney and Charles Melton as a younger couple who work around the club. When these four cross paths one night, and one couple ends up with footage of a fight between the other that spiraled out of control and got physical, blackmail, power grabs, and jealousy ensue. Watching Beef, I couldn't help but be reminded of another popular anthology series that uses intimate character studies to show larger trends of the modern world, in HBO's The White Lotus. Both The White Lotus and Beef have star-studded casts, depict the ugliness of everyday life, and use black comedy to show the many ways that seemingly ordinary people can find themselves obsessed with a neighbor, a coworker, or an acquaintance. Season 2 of Beef uses the setting of an elite country club to show exorbitant wealth in America, as well as the strivers who are desperate to cut off a piece of the American dream for themselves, no matter what sacrifices they need to make along the way. Led by star turns from all four members of its main cast, Beef Season 2 builds upon the stellar first season and proves that creator Lee Sung-jin's show has the writing, the direction, and the vision to continue mining black comedy and tense drama out of little interactions that go south in a hurry. I'm Evan Rook.
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20: From ABC News, I'm Chuck Sievertson. A Frontier jetliner taking off from Denver last night hit somebody on the runway, said the airline at Denver International Airport.
21: Frontier 4345, we're stopping on the runway. We just hit somebody. We have an engine fire.
20: 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The pilot aborted takeoff and evacuated the plane. One passenger was injured, but not seriously. The person on the runway was killed. No word yet who they were or how they got on an active runway. The CDC alerting doctors and health departments around the U.S. to be aware of the potential for imported hantavirus cases from the outbreak on the Dutch cruise ship in the Atlantic. ABC's Michelle Franzen.
22: Health experts say the threat to the general public is very low, and hantavirus is not easily passed from person to person as COVID or the flu. The CDC is treating the outbreak as a level 3 emergency response. The risk to the public remains low, but is being closely monitored.
20: The cruise ship on which 3 people died with 140 on board, including some Americans, is now headed to Spain's Canary Islands. The Americans will go on a charter flight to a quarantine unit in Omaha, where one of the doctors who will monitor them is Deli Davies of the University of Nebraska.
23: The quarantine unit is the place where you put people when you're observing them, where they may get disease, but the vast majority in general do not go on to develop disease.
20: Change at the annual Victory Day parade in Moscow today, commemorating the defeat of Nazi Germany in World War II. The first time in nearly 2 decades, the parade did not feature tanks, missiles, and other heavy weapons. Russian officials say the additional security is in response to the threat of Ukrainian attacks. Ending the outgoing Prime Minister Viktor Orban's autocratic dominance, Hungary's new National Assembly took their oaths of office today, including new Prime Minister Peter Magyar, confirming a majority for his center-right party. You're listening to ABC News.
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3: And so we've been talking about this monitor. When's it going to end? They keep moving the ball. We've talked to the sheriff about it and other people, but I think it's also important to talk to the people that work in the agency. The head of the Deputies Law Enforcement Association, his name is Chris Clark. He joins us now. Chris, thanks for doing this.
4: Well, thank you for having me on, Mike. I appreciate it.
3: Talk about what is happening within the agency from your perspective of, with the monitor in place, what is it doing to morale? And is it something that is starting to really turn people away from the agency?
4: It is. It's definitely negatively affected morale. And if you can think back, the original case in this matter started around 2007, 2008. At that point, we had roughly 800 deputies doing the work of 1,000 deputies in Maricopa County. Since then, our population in Maricopa County has grown almost 1 million people. And now we have less than 500 deputies when we really should be around 1,000 to 1,200. To give adequate public service to the people that pay for it.
3: When these things happen, there's a lot of things where it adds scrutiny and paperwork to a deputy's job, but also many people within the agency that could be doing jobs for the agency are required to do the work the monitor dictates, correct?
4: Yes, yes. Ultimately, if you look at the track history, you know, we've had obviously had four different sheriffs since this court order started. I know most of the negative ramifications of the order started in 2014. But when you have a compliance as the main focus and not public safety, that steers staffing to where when MCSO is already short, desperately short in the jails and the streets, you have a compliance division that's around 98 to 99% staffing in our court-ordered Bureau of Internal Oversight, Professional Standards Bureau, Court Implementation. But yet you have the East Valley District in Mesa, for example, is around 70% staffing. The West Valley, everything south and northern all the way to Gila Bend is near 50 to 60% staffing. I mean, I thought the people were the priority, not, you know, the court. The court's still important, but we have a service to render.
3: Well, the other frustration I've heard from leadership has been that it seems as if they continue to move the goalpost, that the monitor is setting a standard of you must meet all these thresholds in order to get out from under this. And once you meet all the thresholds, it will end the monitoring. But it seems like once they get close to that goal, they move the goal. Do you believe that's an accurate statement?
4: Case in point, I want to say it was around 2019 to 2021 timeframe. The internal affairs investigations when, you know, the sheriff's office kind of follows the advice of the monitor, They're in compliance with internal investigations for roughly 35 months. At 36 months, they can then petition to have certain paragraphs removed and the rules get changed so that compliance rate drops from over 90% down into the single digits because a for-profit, self-benefiting agency changed the rules through the court.
3: When you look at the dollars here and you follow the money, I'm not making an accusation, but the appearance certainly is, why would a monitor that's earning all of the money that the monitor is earning give up and turn off that faucet of cash when it's up to the monitor and the judge to say this has been fulfilled? Why would they do that and turn off the money that they're making?
4: It's a foolish business decision. I mean, it sounds kind of strange, but self-serving. You can't really hate the monitor for wanting to renew their multi-million-dollar contract at taxpayer expense. But it's just it's really rather off-putting when you look at the lack of proportionality that the court and the monitor are strong-arming Maricopa County taxpayers out of. I mean, I believe I sent to you a while ago over the summer the internal MCSO spending report. Mm-hmm. This is the only document that you can actually review and Freedom of Information Act request. It's actually a March of 2025 report where it shows the kind of the disparate pay between the people that were alleged to be victimized the victims of the Melendrez order, their attorneys, as well as the monitor team. You know, you have the people that were alleged to be wronged by the Arpaio administration. You know, that's not the Pinzón administration. That's not the Skinner administration. That's not the Sheridan administration. But in 2008, the five people that were alleged to be wrong, you know, they get to share a pot of $266,000. But yet their attorneys at the ACLU have already made nearly over $14 million. Mm. I mean, they're making 50 times more than all the victims they represent combined. And the monitor has so far made over twice what the ACLU has, in excess of $30 million.
3: Go ahead.
4: No, it just does not seem proportionate. If these people were so wronged, they should be on the pedestal, not these for-profit entities that fuel themselves on ongoing litigation. It's a cancer society. The treatment, the money's in the treatment, not the cure.
3: So let's talk for a moment before I let you go about results, because the results aren't there either. Sorry about that. Yes. I had to sneeze. The results aren't there either. If you look around the country, the Oakland Police Department, they have had monitors there, and there have been no significant changes, and they've gone through 12 or 13 police chiefs. Whether you're looking in places like Louisville or Baltimore or other places where this has happened, there has not been a marked improvement in morale or policing in any of these agencies. Am I wrong about that?
4: That is correct. I actually recently had a conversation with the president of Detroit Law Enforcement Association. They were also under this same monitor. They are still recovering in Detroit, and he's been gone for years. Oakland is bankrupt. At what point does Maricopa County taxpayers, do we have to actually keep footing this bill till we can't fill potholes and get homeless people sheltered? We got to pay this company. And for some reason, even though the court orders themselves, there's been a couple case laws, they have to be narrowly tailored with specific outcomes. I don't see how the 200 compliance paragraphs and, you know, for instance, the judge assigning only he and the monitor team can approve the internal affairs commander, it has the perception it interferes with the elected office of the sheriff that we as a society elect for.
3: I have one last question for you. There's a meeting, the monitor meetings. What are those meetings? When is the meeting? And what does the public need to know?
4: Yeah, so these meetings happen with the monitor team roughly every quarter. Starting July of 2025, there was actually a lot of supporters for MCSO, a lot of high ranking elected officials and members of the community. And once there was a little bit of opposition, then the monitor decided to talk to the court and get it moved to the courthouse in October. Now, these public meetings are in spirit supposed to involve the public, but yet October, the judge assigned to the case gave a dissertation the entire time to where no member of the public could speak. We couldn't be heard. And then January's was canceled. This is tonight at the Sandra Day O'Connor Federal Courthouse. I believe it's 6:30. However, it's my understanding that MCSO is restricted to 10 people in the courtroom. I don't know if the ACLU or the monitor team is restricted, but members of the public are supposed to be attending via Zoom. That doesn't exactly bode well with... you know, rights. I mean, there's already been issues here with, you know, there's already been issues with the spending and the counties, you know, advised that this has already cost $350 million taxpayer dollars. And the judge and the monitor team definitely backpedaled on that and argued it was less than $100 million. I don't see how, you know, reallocating $100 million is appropriate to begin with.
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3: All right, there was a difference of opinion on the roles that would be played between the County Board of Supervisors and the County Recorder's Office when it comes to the implementation of elections in Maricopa County. So it ended up in court, the judge made a decision, and for the most part, the judge sided with the County Recorder's opinion and what his belief the law says. The Board of Supervisors voted to ask for a stay, and they're going to appeal at least part of this. This is a very important, as elections are coming up rapidly here in Maricopa County. We did speak to the county recorder the other day, giving a chance for the Board of Supervisors, and I'm grateful that the chairwoman of the Board of Supervisors, Kate Brophy McGee, is joining us. Did I summarize that pretty accurately?
12: As usual, yes, you did.
3: So let's talk about a couple of things. What is it that you're hoping to accomplish by appealing this, and how will it benefit the voters, in your opinion, if you are successful?
12: Well, first of all, Mike, if I could set the table of how we got here.
3: Sure.
12: We took office in 2025, all of us, and he tore up the existing shared services agreement, which outlined who did what during the course of an election. And began negotiating with us. And now I know it's in bad faith because we completed an agreement. We got to a place April a year ago. He left the meeting with my colleague Tom Galvin and I and texted two of my colleagues, "We're 95% of the way there." Then he went dark for 6 weeks and he filed suit. So it's important to understand he sued us. We have been seeking a solution ever since. I did not want to turn it over to the courts, but I agreed to turn it over to the courts and was prepared to abide by this ruling. I was looking forward to clarity from the judge. Side note, what I find ironic is that the guy who said at our meeting yesterday, "Let's not waste taxpayer dollars," is the guy who sued us. So the board continues to remain focused on our voter and the taxpayer in taking the action we took yesterday.
3: Okay. And so what do you believe needs to change from the ruling of the judge? And again, how does it benefit the voters if you are successful?
12: Well, first, let's talk about the stay. The stay will allow us to complete with our existing processes that are in place. The primary and the general elections. There's this principle called the Purcell rule where you don't do anything drastic or major before an election day. I got home from yesterday's meeting and I received this wonderful note from Mr. Heath informing me that the primary elections are 90 days away and do I still want to stay on the early voter list? So the first part is the stay. The second part is in looking at the ruling, which I had hoped to abide by, it's a total bust, Mike. There are just so many fatal errors. You do not want conflicts with statute, and statute specifically says the recorder's office and the board slash elections office have two different separate functions. Both of them are integral to maintaining the integrity of the vote. And you don't want one side walking over and doing the other side's job. It's not intended that way in statute, and it conflicts. Quick example, the board's responsible for election day. I thought we all agreed. The recorder is responsible for early voting. I found it interesting. He was on your show earlier this week talking about his two lines concept. You can't have two cooks in the kitchen. You have to have clarity. And I do know that regardless, statute says the board runs elections day. So we have to figure this out. We have to seek clarity. From a budgetary standpoint, it's probably one good part of the ruling is that the judge acknowledged that the board has ultimate financial say over the county and its operations, including Mr. Heap's office. But then he turns around in another part of the ruling and mandates that we spend millions of dollars related to IT. There is no clarity. There is confusion. There is further potential for conflict, and we have to get this figured out. The appellate court exists for a reason, and it exists because this ruling is, in fact, best way I can describe it, a total bust. I'm so disappointed.
3: So how quickly do you believe a judge will rule on the stay, and then how quickly will the appellate courts hear your appeal?
12: What I would say is it is up to the judge. And we are, of course, asking the judge who adjudicated this case and wrote this ruling, we're asking him for the stay. And for me, the basic reason is we're in the middle of an election. Let's not confuse the voters. We've managed to conduct 5 smaller elections over the last year and 4 months. Let's finish out these elections and figure it from there. I have no idea when the judge will rule or if the judge will rule. I think the stay is important regardless of which side you think is right, because it will only benefit our voters to have the clarity and the consistency.
3: Are you confident that this can be resolved before the primary elections and that people should have confidence that the elections are going to be pulled off as quickly as possible? But are they going to go smoothly and are we going to have accurate elections? Do you still believe that's possible even with this battle that's going on right now?
12: I am confident in our elections department, our election staff, and our elections people. Part of me believes, despite the lack of good faith, I would say, that Mr. Heap wants the elections to go well, and that since we've managed to figure our way through this thus far, we can continue to do that. But not if we take the conflicts and the expansions of authority that the judge has in this ruling and try to implement those.
3: One of the things that Mr. Heap said when he was in studio with us was he was open to the idea of even having, because it's difficult once counsel gets involved that you speak to each other through lawyers, and that's really the way it needs to be. But is it possible, right. Is it possible now that this ruling has come down that the lawyers get into the room with the supervisors and the recorder and you hash out something outside of the courts? Is that a possibility, or is it because of this court case it has to go through the courtroom in your opinion?
12: I don't have an opinion on that. What I want to do is get to a yes on how we are going to go forward doing this. I also believe you must follow Arizona statute. Arizona statute. And it's created a lot of conflict, but I voted for it. Arizona statute said the board/elections conducts this part of the elections and divides it from the recorder's side. That split has to be maintained, and it is a statutory split. We have offered mediation over the course of this conflict. We have adopted a 3-point resolution. Back when we finally got Mr. Heap to come and testify to us about answering questions about his budget and other items, that said, we want to do these things. We are going to do these things. You are in charge of early voting. You will get your IT split. I mean, the part of the technical system, the IT that is yours, and we will fund it.
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23: ABC News, I'm Chuck Sievertson. Shock and a mystery on an aborted takeoff from Denver by a Frontier jetliner last night.
24: Cal Frontier 4345, we're stopping on the runway. We just hit somebody. We have an engine fire.
23: 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The takeoff was stopped. The airline and airport say the plane was evacuated. One passenger injured but not seriously. The person on the runway was killed. No word who they were or how they got on an active runway. The CDC alerting doctors and health departments around the U.S. to be aware of the potential for imported hantavirus cases from the outbreak on the Dutch cruise ship in the Atlantic. They consider the possibility unlikely. A ceasefire appears to be holding after the U.S. attacked 2 Iranian oil tankers. Missing today at the annual World War II Victory Day parade in Moscow, there were no tanks, missiles, and other heavy weapons. Russian officials cite additional security because of the threat of Ukrainian attacks. This is ABC News.
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6: All right, something a lot of fun here, having a great conversation before we turn the microphones on. Joining me is Rain Lavelle, and learning a little bit about a documentary or a docudrama about one of my favorite sports in the world, which is the sport of rodeo. So welcome and thanks for coming down.
7: Thank you, Mike. Pleasure to be here.
6: Let's talk about, first of all, why bring this to Arizona to premiere it here? Because I'm glad you did, but why? What was in that decision?
7: A few things entered into that decision. You know, number one, Prescott has the world's oldest rodeo, so I think, you know, you should honor the history and the heritage there. Number two, we started a film company, the producer and I had this movie, Aaron E. Mitchell, in Tucson, Arizona. Number three, because, as you mentioned, it's a docudrama, so there are dramatizations in it. And I think folks forget that some of the most iconic Western landscapes are Arizona landscapes, going back to John Ford in the 1930s with Stagecoach all the way through, you know, the outlaw Josie Wales and Tombstone, which was shot at Old Mescal movie set. So I wanted to shoot the dramatizations at Mescal movie set. So that's why we kind of premiere it in Arizona.
6: It is. I love the story is overcoming what is it, you know, everybody's been touched by cancer. I think mm-hmm. it one way or another, you have someone in your life, someone you love. This story is such a great story because it's not just defeating or overcoming cancer. It's also getting back to the pinnacle of something you never imagined you would again. Can you tell us the story?
7: Yeah, absolutely. I came across the story of Angela Ganter. You know, I knew the Ganters, you know, they yep. were like, you know, world champion barrel races. I did not know the depth of Angela's story until I went to the Texas Rodeo Hall of Fame. She was the last inductee, and I read her story 2, 3, 4 times, got outside, made a few phone calls, and I was like, you know, does anybody have the rights to this woman's story? They didn't, so I met with her, and this was an athlete who was a world champion. She lost her husband. Couple of years later, she's diagnosed with stage 4 breast cancer. At the time, her daughter's 10 years old. And she said there was just like no way her daughter, having lost her father, was going to lose her mother. Mm. And so she went through, you know, the Red Devil chemo, which is why the movie's called Outriding the Devil. But, you know, her nervous system got road graded. She lost her balance. She didn't know left from right. So the idea that she was ever going to come back to the sport was, you know, kind of fanciful. There were people in the medical profession who didn't think she would make it. But that dogged determination, that fortitude, that courage, you know, there were times when she, you know, she told me she couldn't walk from her bedroom to the living room. But somehow she coached her daughter, Jackie Gant, who's a rodeo star in her own right now, to become WPRA Rookie of the Year in 2015, which she achieved at the National Finals Rodeo. And then her daughter inspired Angela herself to come back to the sport. She comes back to the sport. You know, she had to relearn left from right, all of her balance. It took her a year. She actually started boxing to be able to get that coordination back. First year she came back to the sport, she won 6 PRCA rodeos. She ended up qualifying for the Canadian Finals Rodeo. And then Jackie and Angela became the first mother-daughter combo to qualify for the Calgary Stampede. So that's just you know, a little glimpse into the story. But the movie itself, because of her heritage, her great-grandparents were amongst the first to ranch on the Brazos in West Texas in 1850, when that was the Comanche Nation. And then her grandfather was very instrumental in ranching and raising quarter horses in New Mexico territory. So she has this amazing lineage. And so we were able to also tell, you know, the history of the West through her lineage, how the great cattle drives came around, how ranching comes about, and then, of course, the evolution of rodeo, how rodeo comes into being.
6: And what's amazing about this is, knowing a lot of professional athletes, is that to be at the pinnacle and be a professional athlete and then to lose it all, again, like you said, had to relearn left from right and get her balance back, but then to overcome it to the point where you are back at an elite level as an athlete, there's more than just luck there. There's an internal thing inside those athletes that just are different. They're cut from a different cloth.
7: Oh, totally, totally. You know, and it's like you, when we were visiting off air, you were saying that, you know, you know Forey J. Smith.
6: Yeah.
7: You know, and Forey, you know, folks will know Forey mostly from Yellowstone.
6: Yep.
7: Lloyd Pierce in Yellowstone.
6: Yep.
7: And, you know, Forey's the real deal.
6: He is the real deal.
7: You know,
6: he was a great rodeo cowboy.
7: Yeah, exactly. You know, great rough start rider. And when Forey came to this movie, and he was so moved by the story, and in one of his narratives in the film, you know, he talks about, you know, what made America, the spirit that made America. And that, you know, when you watch a rodeo, the spirit that made America looks back at you.
6: Mm-hmm.
7: And Angela is representative of that, you know, that courage, like I said, that fortitude, that bravery, that literal never say die. So when Forey, you know, in the movie says, e pluribus unum, you know, out of many, one. That's rodeo.
6: To have Stetson Wright, a young superstar in this film. Bob Tallman is the guy. I announced rodeos, amateur rodeos, for a long time. Bob Tallman is a legend in the rodeo business. So you've got some of the biggest names in the sport that people like myself that are so familiar. When I read this,

0: recovering from the deadly fires that destroyed parts of Los Angeles just last year.
1: This is the most gruesome scene I've ever seen in my life. It's like a war zone.
2: I wake up and I think, okay, I'm going to go home. But then it hits. I don't have a home.
0: But this week, state regulators have filed a huge lawsuit saying residents have been getting bilked on their insurance claims. Let's bring in the ABC's Trevor Ault, who's based in L.A. Trevor, can you break this down for us? What exactly is the state of California alleging here?
3: Brad, this is a lawsuit from the state of California's Department of Insurance, where they essentially say State Farm has been repeatedly underpaying, undercommunicating, and piling up red tape on top of all of these victims from last year's devastating wildfires. Now, as you know, of course, this is a natural disaster that is wide-reaching, to the point that State Farm says they've handled nearly 14,000 cases just from last January's wildfires in Los Angeles. They say that they paid out $5.7 billion. Wow. But the state says they have essentially repeatedly dragged their feet. They made things as confusing as possible. They have missed deadlines repeatedly. And the way that they say that they know this is that they took, of those thousands of claims, a sample of what they say is 220 cases. And they say in those 220 cases, State Farm violated the law 398 times. Mm. And they found violations in more than half of the cases. Now, that is a small sample size, but it then makes you wonder just how many violations maybe yet have not yet been uncovered. We talked to Ricardo Lara. He's the commissioner with the Department of Insurance, and he kind of laid out claim after claim after claim of what they say State Farm is doing.
4: We saw cases where survivors waited weeks just for an adjuster to start the investigation, far beyond the legal deadlines. We saw low settlement offers. We found files where the initial offer didn't come even close to covering the basic repairs, leaving families unable to rebuild.
3: So essentially what they're saying is State Farm, they believe, has been doing this systematically. They can now face a fine, and even potentially they could, in theory, get their license suspended in the state of California.
0: Okay, and we are up against our final break right here. But when we come back, we will have more on these claims against State Farm and how the company is responding. That's after the break.
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6: Welcome back to Start Here Weekend from ABC News. I'm Brad Milkey. Before the break, we were talking with ABC's Trevor Ault in California about this lawsuit against State Farm and how they've allegedly handled insurance claims in the wake of these fires. Trevor, what does that look like from the residents' perspective? Because you've talked to some of these LA residents about rebuilding or at least getting their money back for what their home was worth.
7: Yes. So we were in Altadena talking with a guy named Jesse Albert.
8: Oh, man. Yeah. So this was, you'd walk out, I assume.
9: There was doors.
8: Doors right in here.
9: Out into the grass, into the pool. And,
8: wow.
7: His home burned down now 15, almost 16 months ago.
8: Presumably you tried to start the process immediately after the fire took the house down.
9: Immediately.
8: Yeah.
9: Immediately. And immediately found a lot of roadblocks with State Farm Insurance.
7: We were there on his property, and it still sits empty. It's covered in weeds. Meantime, next door, the house also burned down. They have a full frame. They are well into the rebuilding process, and it looks like it will be finished in a couple months.
8: And this is kind of where you were expecting you would be.
9: Yeah.
8: And yeah,
9: we absolutely should be there.
8: And you have a lot full of weeds.
9: Yeah, we have nothing.
7: While we have not been able to independently break down his numbers, he tells us that the amount of money that he is getting from State Farm, after talking with 7 or 8 different adjusters, after fighting tooth and nail, after what he says were well over 100 phone calls with State Farm, he says the amount of money that he's getting is going to be about a third of what it will cost to rebuild his home. While his neighbor is a couple months away from being done and being able to move back in, he says it's going to be at least 2 years before they can begin the rebuilding process.
9: So all in all, it'll be a 3.5-year experience trying to rebuild what should have been 18 months.
8: Yeah.
7: On top of that, his insurance has been paying the rent for him and his wife. They have to live somewhere else. This is part of what home insurance covers. He claims that there is a cap on the amount of money that you can use toward rent. And essentially, with how the rules were written, where you get this amount of money for 2 years. But if it's declared...
10: Oh, like that State Farm's policy is like, yes, you can't just keep on living somewhere else.
7: Right.
10: You're like, well, what am I supposed to do?
7: Yes. And on top of that, he said it this disaster was large enough to reach this kind of federal level declared natural disaster. And because of that, with the policy, that extends the rent payments another year. Instead of needing 2 years to do it, now you get 3 years to do it. But he says the problem is it doesn't increase the rent cap. And essentially, they're having to stretch the same amount of money for an even longer amount of time.
8: Is it hard to see your neighbors rebuilding at a faster pace than you?
9: Very.
8: Yeah.
9: Yeah. I mean, I'm glad for them, right? They're fantastic people. But yeah, it's hard. It's hard coming back here.
8: Of course. You just want to be home.
9: I want to be home. I want to have a home.
7: Now, again, this is what Jesse Albert says specifically. State Farm doesn't respond to specific claims from individuals, at least to the media, because of laws with confidentiality. But they do aggressively deny these allegations, Brad. They deny any kind of wrongdoing. They say they reject any suggestion that they engaged in a general practice of mishandling or intentionally underpaying wildfire claims. And then what's really noteworthy, Brad, is it's not just denying the claims from the state of California. They kind of go on the offensive. They didn't just say, yeah, we didn't do what you say we did. They say California's homeowners insurance market is the most dysfunctional in the country, and the state is facing an availability and affordability crisis.
10: Wow.
7: That's part of their statement, not just denying those allegations here. They say that they are going to respond and continue to fight this as the process plays out. But a very adamant denial. The state, though, making some very serious allegations.
10: What happens now then, Trevor?
7: So this is going to go before a judge. The state is going to present their case in a way that essentially a trial or a lawsuit would play out. A judge will then decide whether State Farm, number one, is allowed to continue to practice in California. In theory, they could have their license suspended for a year. I think that that's a very low probability, but it technically could happen. And they also could be facing a record-setting fine. That would be based on the number of violations that the state of California can prove. But even that has a limit on how much the fine can be. The amount of money that they could be fined is unlikely to make a huge dent in the total capital for State Farm Insurance, but it certainly would not look good if the state of California proves to a judge that they were deliberately underpaying and not properly communicating with their policyholders.
10: All right, Trevor Ault in California. Thank you.
7: Thank you, Brad.
10: And one last thing. Remember this ad from Apple a couple years back?
11: Siri, what's the name of the guy I had a meeting with a couple of months ago at Cafe Grinnell?
12: You met Zach Wingate.
10: It's the actress Bella Ramsey, who played a fierce young leader on Game of Thrones. She's at a Hollywood party. She ducks behind a door to ask Siri a quick question and...
13: Zach!
14: Oh, I didn't think you'd remember me.
13: Yeah, of course. As soon as I saw you, I'm like, it's Zach. Nobody walks like Zach.
10: This was Apple introducing a brand new feature called Apple Intelligence. The idea was, you've always had this virtual assistant named Siri, but now she was about to be able to do things you never imagined because of Apple's foray into artificial intelligence. They made this a huge focus at their annual developer conference.
15: Understanding this kind of personal context is essential for delivering truly helpful intelligence. But it has to be done right.
10: Well, smash cut to 2026, and it apparently still hasn't been done right. Apple Intelligence has not landed on any of these phones, which is why millions of customers might be getting some of their money back.
16: iPhone 15 Pro owners are eligible for this potential settlement of up to $95. And then anyone who has an iPhone 16.
10: This is ABC's Mike DeBusky, who says Apple recently reached a class action settlement worth $250 million in response to lawsuits complaining these features still aren't available years later.
16: A lot of those features were just not available at launch, and some of them, namely some pretty big ones actually, are still not available. So Apple got sued.
10: Now, important to note, Apple has not admitted any wrongdoing here. But if you paid a bunch of money for this phone with a super fast processing chip capable of handling Apple Intelligence, if you were hoping Siri was about to understand you easier than anything on ChatGPT, you've been sorely disappointed.
16: It was going to have all these like new capabilities. It was going to be able to go into different apps and sort of understand broader context and like surface information to you while you were in a different app that would maybe be helpful to like the email email you were writing or the text that you were drafting or something like that.
10: Apple has disputed this idea that people were spending hundreds solely for this one forthcoming feature. But Mike says the whole episode speaks to a broader reckoning with the promise of AI.
16: They seem to be behind in the race, but that was the popular perception. I think now, looking back on it, it almost was a wise choice.
10: You see, back in 2024, Apple was already getting heat for not being aggressive enough in this new space. But unlike your average tech startup, they have a reputation to uphold. Apple's whole sales pitch is when you take something of theirs out of the box, it just works. Too often, generative AI doesn't work, not in the way we expect.
16: One thing that we know for certain about generative artificial intelligence is that it's unreliable, right? Is that it consistently hallucinates, it makes mistakes. Google, at one point, found itself in trouble for integrating Gemini into the search function, Google Search, and it told people to put rocks on pizza and to eat glue and all this nonsense, right?
10: Google has cited those as isolated examples, but Mike's point is this. $250 million is a lot of money, but it's nothing compared to the billions more you'd lose if people stopped trusting you. In the meantime, Apple customers who got an iPhone 16 or an iPhone 15 Pro, not the base model that I've got, not bitter about it at all, should expect an email offering them to join this settlement deal. No word on when yet, so you have to keep your eyes open. Siri is not guaranteed to help you with this one. All right, that'll do it for us. Thank you so much for listening to Start Here Weekend from ABC News. Start Here Weekend is produced by Aaron Ferrer, Emily Schutz, Kelly Therese, Jen Newman, Anthony Ali, and Audrey Mostek. Ariel Chester is our social media producer. Josh Cohen is director of podcast programming. I'm our managing editor. Thanks to John Newman, Tara Gimbel, Eamon McNiff, and Katie Dendos. 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I'm Brad Milkey. See you next week. Hey Siri, will you give me $95?
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25: From ABC News, I'm Chuck Sievertson. The jetliner slamming on the brakes on takeoff in Denver last night and an investigation.
26: South Frontier 4345, we're stopping on the runway. We just hit somebody. We have an engine fire.
27: Seconds after aborting its takeoff roll and slamming on the brakes, the crew of Frontier Flight 4345 called the control tower.
26: There was an individual walking across the runway.
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28: We've got smoke in the aircraft. We're going to evacuate on the runway.
27: Emergency slides were deployed and passenger Andrew Garcia captured video of the scene.
29: Everybody get away from here.
27: Investigators will try to determine how the person who was killed instantly ended up on the runway. Jim Ryan, ABC News.
25: The CDC alerting doctors and health departments around the U.S. to be aware of the potential for imported hantavirus cases from the outbreak on the cruise ship in the Atlantic. They consider it unlikely. The ship with 140 on board, including some Americans, is headed for Spain's Canary Islands, where ABC's Maggie Rulli is.
0: Now, the ship won't even be allowed to dock here. Instead, we expect it to anchor somewhere in the water. They'll ferry small groups of passengers here to the port dressed in hazmat suits for boarding military-guarded buses and being taken to the airport.
25: The Americans will be flown to a quarantine unit in Omaha. So far, the Iran war ceasefire is holding. The Gulf Island nation Bahrain says it has arrested 41 people it alleges are part of a group affiliated with Iran's Revolutionary Guard. There were the usual big crowds, but what was missing today at the annual Victory Day parade in Moscow commemorating the defeat of Nazi Germany in World War II? There were no tanks, missiles, and other heavy weapons. Russian officials cited additional security because of the threat of Ukrainian attacks. In his speech, Russian President Putin declared, "Victory has always been and will be ours." The first time the parade featured troops from North Korea, which sent its soldiers to fight alongside Russians in Ukraine. 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
1: Talk of a gas tax holiday. I'm Gordon Deal with Nicole Murray. Thanks for spending part of your weekend with us. Here's what's coming up this hour.
2: With the price at the pump uncomfortably high, could Congress suspend the federal fuel tax? We'll look at how it could happen.
1: The world is moving toward an energy internet. A tech analyst is here to explain what that looks like.
2: On the personal finance front, at what age or stage in life might you need a financial planner?
1: And the new social trend on Sundays, Generation Z going to church.
3: This is for a couple of reasons, actually. I think part of it is to deepen connection with faith. The other part is because, you know, it's lonely to maybe be a young person in a big city. And believe it or not, some people are also going to find a spouse.
1: Anvi Bhutani at the Wall Street Journal and a group in New York City that calls their movement Pizza to Pews. The gasoline price surge is reigniting political chatter about suspending the federal tax on the fuel to help consumers, thanks to a recent round of populist proposals from high-profile Democrats. Could it work? The average gallon nationwide is past $4.50 a gallon. Here's Ben Geeman, energy reporter at Axios. Ben, what are you hearing?
4: Yeah, so, you know, whenever gasoline prices tend to spike, you hear calls from varying quarters to, you know, waive for some period of time the federal taxes on gasoline and diesel fuel. And that is certainly happening now when we've seen, you know, gas prices today are not unprecedented, but they have risen very steeply, very quickly. And they are quite high, right? You know, they're averaging maybe north of $4.50 per gallon on a nationwide basis, certainly higher in some quarters. And that is really, you know, brought to this idea of some type of suspension or waiving of the federal gasoline tax back into the political chatter, right? You know, and one reason for that is politics. You have a couple of Democrats. One is Senator Mark Kelly of Arizona, who is a potential White House candidate who has been floating legislation around this. Another is somebody named James Tallarico, who is the Democratic Senate nominee in Texas. And, you know, Texas is a pretty red state, but that seat might be a somewhat competitive race. And also Kentucky Governor Andy Beshear also called on Congress to suspend the federal gasoline tax. And he is another Democrat who is a potential presidential candidate in the 2028 cycle. So the combination of midterm politics, looming 2028 politics, and just these very high prices has really brought this back into the conversation. You know, this is sort of on the Mount Rushmore of ideas that tend to come up a lot, but never actually happen.
1: Yeah,
4: but,
1: how, you know, come, by the way? How come? You mentioned that. How come it never actually happens?
4: Yeah, that's a great question. It would be a big revenue loss. I mean, right now, there's something called the, you know, since the Eisenhower era, there's been something called the Highway Trust Fund. And that is how a lot of roads and highways and other sort of transportation infrastructure is maintained. And that's why we have what is currently an 18.3 cent per gallon tax on gasoline and 24.3 cent tax on diesel. Now, I think one of the reasons this tends not to happen is that while that's real money for consumers, it doesn't necessarily move the needle completely on these high prices, right? Like, you've got a very respected think tank called the Bipartisan Policy Center, and they just came out with an estimate that was saying essentially, you know, suspending the gasoline tax would cut retail prices by about 9% to 14% per gallon. That's because, you know, fuel suppliers get some of the, you know, would take something of a cut. Now, that's hardly nothing, and people are really suffering with these prices right now, but let's remember, gasoline has risen over $1.50 per gallon since this crisis started. So this would really not necessarily bring any type of big, significant relief to consumers. But what it would do is make it much more difficult to bring in these federal revenues. You know, this same think tank ran some of the numbers on a hypothetical suspension of this tax, of the gasoline and diesel taxes, through, I think, for approximately 5 months. And what they found is that this would cut revenue to the Highway Trust Fund by $17 billion, which is about 46% of the estimated fiscal year 2026 inflow from those taxes to the fund. You know, there would be some other kind of downstream effects from this. You know, without this tax, income and payroll tax revenue would be a bit higher, but kind of net-net, their estimate sees a federal deficit increase of about $12 billion.
1: Wow.
4: if this happens. So, yeah, basically the reasons are, while it's an easy slogan and would provide some relief, but it doesn't necessarily move the needle massively on high consumer costs, but what it does do is make federal expenditures on some needed maintenance and construction much more difficult.
1: We're speaking with Ben Geeman, energy reporter at Axios. The story is called What a Gas Tax Holiday Would Actually Do. By the way, we're also right on the doorstep of summer driving season. Could that influence things politically here?
4: I think it could, especially, you know, look, we've got some new negotiations between the U.S. and Iran, and who knows how long is this thing going to last. But the reality is we've had this unprecedented disruption in the fuel system. And by the time the summer driving season rolls around, even if this crisis ended tomorrow, prices would still be elevated, right? I mean, we've just had this incredible throttling of energy flows. And it takes time to sort of, you know, for shippers to become more comfortable going back through the Strait of Hormuz. There's been a lot of production in some Persian Gulf countries that's been taken offline because you just haven't had the sort of levels of storage available because the export routes have been kind of taken away. So for a lot of reasons, you know, there's a lag in the system for when prices would come back down.
1: Thanks, Ben. Ben Geeman, energy reporter at Axios. Coming up next on This Weekend, an embarrassment for U.S. soccer.

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0: Ready for the weekend? We're here to get it started. This weekend with Gordon Deal.
1: Thanks for being with us. The World Cup headaches are mounting for the United States. High ticket prices for the U.S. men's national team's opener against Paraguay next month have left fans irate and seats unsold in Los Angeles. Here's Rachel Bachman, senior sports reporter at the Wall Street Journal. Rachel, set that scene.
2: The U.S. has not hosted a men's World Cup since 1994, so you would think that there'd be a ton of pent-up demand, especially for the opener, which is against Paraguay. And I think there is demand. However, FIFA's set ticket prices are so incredibly high that even really hardcore fans I talk to are passing on them.
1: How high are some of those ticket prices?
2: Well, right now, if you look at the site, most of the quote-unquote cheapest tickets are $1,940. They escalate to over $4,000, and those are not even the very best seats. The the hospitality kind of like, you know, super fancy front row seats are more expensive still.
1: Goodness. What do we say here? This is dynamic pricing? Is that what FIFA, the governing body, says?
2: Yes. FIFA has said they're using dynamic pricing, which is, you know, supposed to adjust to demand, which means that, of course, the more sought after a ticket is, the pricier it will be, which makes this game really interesting because it's not sold out. So some fans are sort of banking on or hoping that the ticket prices will come down or maybe they can get them on a resale site. But there's no guarantee of that, certainly. And a number of them are just saying no thanks.
1: Wow. The E word, extortion, has crossed the lips of more than one fan here. What kind of reaction are you getting from fans who want to go?
2: Well, the guy I talked to who said that was actually talking about not just the prices, but also the way FIFA has been selling them. So he got on a wait list last year for a lottery, which he won to get the chance to buy a ticket. And then he was emailed from FIFA and a message that sort of read like a speakeasy invitation. It just said, on this date at this time, log in and try to get your tickets. And so he did. And, you know, up pop these tickets. There's just these very high prices. He had no idea how fast they would sell. You know, this was back in December. And so he just snapped up three of the $1,900 ones, not knowing if they'd be gone in 10 minutes. And of course, here we are. There's still some available. But he felt like that setup was really quite coercive and not fair to fans who might like to see a price list published somewhere.
1: Man, we're speaking with Rachel Bachman, senior sports writer at the Wall Street Journal. The story is called The Biggest U.S. Soccer Home Game in Decades is 6 weeks away and still not sold out. And it's the U.S. men against Paraguay in Los Angeles. Meanwhile, FIFA has faced like this global backlash, as you say, in response to some of the ticket pricing here.
2: Yes, they have. And in response to that, they have released a limited number of tickets to each of the 48 soccer federations that have teams in the World Cup. So, for instance, U.S. Soccer got about 500 tickets to this U.S. opener, which it sort of raffled off the privilege to buy those among its supporters groups. But, you know, one of those big supporters groups called the American Outlaws has 25,000 members. So as you can imagine, 2,500 tickets is not going very far. Those tickets, by the way, are at least cheaper. They're $60 a piece.
1: Okay. What about, that's the U.S. opener. What about tickets for the final at MetLife Stadium in New Jersey?
2: Well, the U.S. would have to get into that for those cheap tickets to rain. Otherwise, people have to pay between $4,100 and $10,000. That is officially sold out. So you'd have to go into the resale market, where I imagine they'd be going for even more than that.
1: Boy, what are some families telling you here about, deciding whether to fork over that much money?
2: Well, I talked to a guy who lives in Massachusetts and was ready to fly across the country to go to this opener, and he was even ready to buy a ticket for $1,100 that popped up briefly on FIFA's website, but he kept getting an error message when he tried to buy that single ticket, so he's deciding to hold off for now.
1: Man, was it one guy who said he might take his little kid to like a U.S. friendly against Germany and just say, hey, yes, this is actually the World Cup, a little white lie.
2: Yes, the last send-off game for the U.S. team is against Germany in Chicago in June. And I talked to the head of that that supporters group, the American Outlaws, who said a number of fans are taking their kids there because the tickets are going for less than $100 on resale sites, and just saying, you know, it's okay, Junior. This is the World Cup.
1: Thanks, Rachel. Rachel Bachman, senior sports reporter at the Wall Street Journal. Coming up next on This Weekend, when it's time to consider a financial advisor.

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0: Glad you're with us. Whether single, taken, or somewhere in between, how do you know when it's time to consult a professional for financial guidance? Here's this weekend's Nicole Murray.
1: 33 and single, does she still need a financial planner? Here to discuss, MarketWatch reporter Aditi Srikant. So should someone who is single still consult a financial planner?
2: So my overall rule is if you're considering it, a one-time overview won't hurt. But I understand why people are hesitant. A lot of future thinking financial advice hinges on wanting to own a home and wanting to have a kid. And this specific person that wrote in to me doesn't want either of those things. But still, I would say if you're even thinking about it, getting a financial advisor just for one time, you know, doing an hourly fee is worth it.
1: Do singles necessarily spend more on groceries or entertainment compared to people who are in couples?
2: They definitely can because housing costs won't be split. Things like streaming services, groceries won't be split. You know, filing your taxes jointly, you know, can put you in a lower tax bracket. There are lots of advantages to being partnered, especially being married, that singles don't have.
1: So in your article, you specifically mention a type of budget that people should consider. What is it?
2: Sure. So it's called the 50-30-20. And that means that 50% of your income goes towards needs, like housing. 30% goes towards wants, like vacation, streaming services, nights out. And 20% goes towards retirement and debt repayment.
1: Now, if someone's needs are using less than 50% of the funds, what do you suggest they use that money on?
2: I would make sure that they're maxing out their 401k, putting as much towards retirement as possible, but also, like, if your housing is that much below your means, put it towards something that you actually want to be doing. And we go into this in the article, just because your goals aren't to have a kid and own a house, you should maybe focus on what they are. So if your goal is to eventually move outside the country, that takes money. If you want to work for yourself, that also takes money. So focus on what you do want your money to do for you, and that can help you budget as well.
1: And what about employee benefits at work? What are suggestions regarding these?
2: Oh, yes. So make sure that you're taking your company match. You're maxing out your 401k. If you have company stock options, you know, you might want to look into how that could work for you. Just because you're single doesn't mean that these advantages don't apply to you. And if anything, because you don't have the advantage of a partner to like split housing costs with or maybe be on their health insurance, it's even more important to be taking care or taking advantage of what your company offers you.
1: Absolutely. For someone who is interested, how much does a financial planner typically cost?
2: Sure. So they're about $200 an hour, $200 to $300 an hour. There are different types of them, though. So one is commission-based, which means that they have a deal with certain products. So they are cheaper upfront, but they might be pushing you certain services because they're also getting a cut of it. Not necessarily always a bad thing. They don't have, you know, no expertise, but just something to be aware of. Just a fee-based financial planner, you know, they will be more upfront because you're paying all the money, but their advice will be more transparent and, in my opinion, probably more what you're looking for, especially if it's just a one-time thing. So that's why I said, if you're even asking the question, pay the $200-$300 one time, you know, you don't know what you don't know, so they might tell you things that you could be doing with your money based on what your company offers, based on your family situation, and you might get something out of it. If not, the only thing you lose is, you know, that hourly fee, and now you know you're in a good position.
1: Are there any signs that you do not need a financial planner?
2: So I think if you're asking, then getting that one-time overview is good. But I talked to a financial planner, Carolyn McClanahan. She's a financial planner who used to be a physician, and she pretty much said that you feel like you're pretty financially savvy, you're, you know, contributing as much as you can to your 401k retirement accounts, you feel like you have your ducks in a row with like estate planning, then you probably don't need a financial planner at 33, she said. You know, if you're not planning for very lofty goals, you're not trying to do anything with investing that requires more than, you know, a couple Google searches, then maybe you don't need one. But you know, who's to say, you know, the bar for who is financially savvy and who isn't, I think, can move. So I would say take that with a grain of salt.
0: That's this weekend's Nicole Murray with MarketWatch columnist Aditi Srikant. Coming up next on This Weekend, the Great Energy Unplugged.

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2: 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Oh, it's so good!
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3: 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A scary moment that aborted takeoff for a Frontier flight in Denver last night.
4: Cal Frontier 4345, we're stopping on the runway. We just hit somebody. We have an engine fire.
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3: 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The airline and airport say all aboard were evacuated. One passenger was injured, but not seriously. The person on the runway was killed. Doctors and health departments around the U.S. are receiving an alert from the CDC to be aware of the potential for imported hantavirus cases from the outbreak on the cruise ship in the Atlantic. They consider it unlikely. The Gulf Island nation Bahrain says it has arrested 41 people it alleges are part of a group affiliated with Iran's Revolutionary Guard at the annual World War II Victory Day parade in Moscow. There were no tanks, missiles, and other heavy weapons. Russians say it's because of the threat of Ukrainian attacks. This is ABC News.
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1: Thanks for spending time with us. Gordon Deal with Nicole Murray. Coming up this half hour, what Mother's Day will cost us this year. Also, socializing at church and quotes for a memorable Mother's Day. We'll have that list in about 20 minutes. The global energy landscape this year feels a bit like a high-stakes game of musical chairs, except the music is the hum of a power grid, and the chairs are being replaced by high-efficiency batteries. Tech analyst Rob Enderle, writing for Medium.com, says the world is moving faster than ever toward an energy internet. Rob, what's up here?
2: Well, basically where you got a lot of producers, whether that be solar or a battery-based, in other words, that next generation of cars has a V2G, about the ability to provide power to the homes they're in. And so you get these places that are generating power or can store and provide power. And the existing grid, of course, wasn't really designed for that. It was designed to have centralized generation and not highly distributed generation. So it's been struggling with these different power sources. But as we move to the future, you get this sense of, okay, you can, the grid now becomes much more tolerant of these various energy sources. You can better manage them because they're talking to the grid and the grid's talking to them. So you can overall balance the load. So you don't suddenly, for instance, get a whole bunch of solar dumping power on the grid when there's not much consumption, which can do ugly things to grid management. Or conversely, you don't have enough generating capacity when you've got a lot of consumption, which is the other problem you can have. And so by intelligently managing all these sources and doing it in a holistic fashion, you can better make use of those sources, reduce brownouts, reduce blackouts, reduce catastrophic events like transformers blowing up, and provide more reliable, cheaper power without necessarily having to build, you know, major new power plants, which is one of the things we're talking about when it comes to powering data centers.
1: We're speaking with Rob Enderle, founder and principal analyst at the Enderle Group. 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What about, Rob, in our own homes, going off the grid, essentially, and building our own energy island?
2: Yeah, well, you can do that. Whether you use batteries, which I did, I put in four Tesla batteries in my house so that I'd have my own backup. And then I've got a large solar plant on the roof, which supplies most of my power, though not all of it. But you can go all the way. You can put in larger solar plants. And by the way, the other side of this is put in much more efficient appliances, heat pumps instead of gas-fired gas or coal-fired heaters, which of course have been problematic. The gas-fired or the oil-fired heaters. Now that we've got an oil shortage, people are going to have a serious surprise as we go into the next winter season. And then, as I mentioned, some of the newer vehicles have vehicle-to-grid charging, where they can provide the battery backup at night, and that way you can use them as a battery source, and their batteries are quite a bit larger than the ones that I deployed in my house.
1: So are we talking about just backup supplies here? Are we talking about being fully independent?
2: Fully independent requires you generate, and you and most people, we're backup and just reduce our bill. We're still grid tied. But if you want to go off the grid, then you've got to increase your battery capacity, increase your solar generating capacity. Sometimes you can put in wind generators, wind turbines, but not called windmills, wind turbines. And the end result is you can drop off the grid. The other side of it, though, as I was mentioning, you also need to better insulate your house, put in energy efficient appliances. Otherwise, your cost of generation is going to be pretty high. So if you work on the consumption side and the generation side, you can make some real progress and perhaps get off the grid entirely.
1: Jeez, are we storing this energy too for ourselves?
2: Yeah, in batteries. Sometimes they're reused EV batteries, but yes, you can use batteries. I particularly like the LG battery setup a little bit better than the Tesla battery setup at the moment, or the Enphase IQ battery is, I think, still right at the top of the battery supplies that are out there, but the And by the way, you can go to what some of the newer solar panels have much higher yields than the ones that I put in only a few years ago. So there are much better options in order to both generate and store energy, because even if you've got wind turbines and solar panels, there are periods of time when you're not going to have wind and you're not going to have sun, and you just need those batteries to supply the power when that happens.
1: Thanks, Rob. Rob Enderle, founder and principal analyst of the Enderle Group. Coming up next on This Weekend, the cost of celebrating mom.
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0: It feels good to be Boatu. 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

0: Thanks for spending time with us. Celebrating mom this Mother's Day is going to cost you more thanks to inflation. Here's Betty Lynn Fisher, consumer reporter at USA Today. Betty, help us out.
1: Yeah, so there's, two studies recently. Wells Fargo Agri-Food Institute analysis took a look at some costs, credit card costs of people, how they spent for Mother's Day. And if you're going to take mom out to that meal, the meal out is expected to cost 4% more. And then if you want to go kind of the whole nine yards and buy mom a gift package of flowers and jewelry and chocolates and spa treatments, that's going to cost you 6% more, according to Coupon Follow. Or $543.
0: Goodness.
1: So people are spending some good money on some mom's Mother's Day gifts.
0: You're not kidding. Where do these cost increases come from, or is that obvious?
1: So in terms of the meal out, Wells Fargo Agri Institute is saying the cost mostly is in labor costs for the restaurant industry. The average restaurant meal was $67. It will be $67, up from $64. But in terms of the food, two big stars often of Mother's Day lunches or brunches often are eggs or beef. And they're kind of two different stories. As we know, last year, egg prices were skyrocketing with bird flu. This year they have been much lower, and so that might be a meal choice to save on some money. But beef prices, on the other hand, are high and still quite high. The retail price of beef is up 17% as supply is not keeping up with demand.
0: Right. I think, as one analyst said in your story, it's like across all categories pretty much, these increases.
1: Yeah. So in terms of if you're looking at, the Mother's Day gift packages, flowers, jewelry and chocolates saw the steepest increases, climbing about 7% over last year.
0: My goodness. We're speaking with Betty Lynn Fisher, consumer reporter at USA Today. The story is called Celebrating Mom is Going to Cost You More This Year. Here's why. Even worse for procrastinators, it sounds like.
1: Yeah, so Mother's Day is coming up quickly. So if you're looking to have to ship something to yourself to get it to mom or ship it directly to mom, those shipping costs will increase if you the closer you get to Mother's Day and Jeez. Need faster shipping.
0: Wow. Well, so what's the advice here? Is there actually any way to avoid some sort of increase to what you might traditionally do for Mother's Day?
1: Probably shop around if you're looking for, presents for mom and see what you can afford. And then, in terms of, taking her out, prepare for a little bit higher bill.
0: All right. Perfume and cards, though, not out of control with their increases.
1: Yeah, perfume and cards both only rose about 1.1% over last year. So maybe those are something to take a look at.
0: Thanks, Betty. Betty Lynn Fisher, consumer reporter at USA Today. Coming up next on This Weekend, church as a piece of Gen Z's social life.
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0: Ready for the weekend? We're here to get it started. 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
1: Thanks for spending time with us. There's a noticeable change at church. The new study finds Gen Z Christians attend church more often than millennials, Gen X, and baby boomers. Here's Anvi Bhutani, reporter at the Wall Street Journal. Anvi, what are we seeing?
2: Yeah, so young New Yorkers, Gen Z, are really excited about going to church and going to mass these days. We found that several churches were kind of packed to the brim with young people, some of whom are willing to stand for an hour and a half service. They're meeting up beforehand and all going to church together, hanging out afterwards. And there's kind of a wider trend that's emerging, not just in New York, but nationwide of young people going back to church.
1: And why is this, Anvi?
2: This is for a couple of reasons, actually. I think part of it is to deepen connection with faith. The other part is because, you know, it's lonely to maybe be a young person in a big city. And believe it or not, some people are also going to find a spouse.
1: Wow. All right. So I guess along those lines, focus on the pizza to pews kind of meetup that you found Sundays, at least for one church in New York.
2: Yeah, so there's two 20-somethings, Anthony and Kate, who've been running this event called Pizza to Pews for a couple of months. And they basically meet up around 4 p.m. At a local pizzeria, hang out, grab pizza, mingle, chat with friends. A lot of people will trek in from like Boston or Long Island to be at this event on a Sunday. And then afterwards, around 5:30, they'll walk over to the local Catholic church for the evening mass at 6 p.m. And it's usually like a couple hundred people that are coming to this every week. And it's really just blown up. And people have really made friends and found community through the event, too.
1: How about that? We're speaking with Anvi Bhutani, reporter at the Wall Street Journal. The story is called Young New Yorkers Have a New Hotspot, Sunday Mass. Young men, too, this is attracting. Seemingly a fairly high rate?
2: Yeah, we're finding that young men, or 42% of them, are seeing their faith and religion as important, up from, I think, 28% a few years ago. So definitely young men are part of this. But more generally, Gen Z is now the most religious generation. They go to mass about twice a month, which is double what they did 5 years ago, and is more than, you know, millennials or Gen X or boomers, which is a pretty significant development.
1: Jeez. You referenced to a conversion class where people are looking to convert to Catholicism at this particular church, mm-hmm. with St. Joe's in New York.
2: Yeah, that's right. Normally, St. Joe's has one conversion class a year, but demand is so high. They had double the number of converts at Easter this year, and so did a couple other churches. And so they're actually looking to have another conversion class because the demand is just too high. And they're also looking to add in more mass times and more services because they just can't fit everyone into the church.
1: Wow. Explain more, I guess, about the dating angle, if there is more here. What'd you learn?
2: Yeah, I mean, it's kind of a joke amongst all the young people that, you know, you might find, you know, a pretty girl at church on the Sunday. But actually, the sort of clergy were telling me that people have found each other by coming to services, and they have like a young person faith discussion group, and several people have started dating or even gotten married by meeting at the church. So, you know, it's people are wearing their Sunday finest, and they were dressed to impress.
1: Thanks, Anvi. Anvi Bhutani, reporter at the Wall Street Journal. Coming up next on This Weekend, famous quotes for Mother's Day.
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Thanks for joining us. If you're looking for just the right words for Mother's Day, today.com put together a collection of Mother's Day quotes to help express your feelings. One from F. Scott Fitzgerald. You are the finest, loveliest, tenderest, and most beautiful person I have ever known, and even that is an understatement. The poet Rudyard Kipling said, God could not be everywhere, and therefore he made mothers. English poet Alfred Tennyson wrote, if I had a flower for every time I thought of you, I could walk through my garden forever. Actor Michael J. Fox said, family is not an important thing, it's everything. From the Indian author Amit Kalantri, a mother is your first friend, your best friend, your forever friend. English satirist William Makepeace Thackeray offered, quote, mother is the name for God in the lips and hearts of little children. And the 19th century French novelist and playwright Honoré de Balzac wrote, the heart of a mother is a deep abyss at the bottom of which you will always find forgiveness. For Nicole Murray, I'm Gordon Deal. 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
5: From ABC News, I'm Chuck Sievertson. An update on this top story. They slammed the brakes on a jetliner bound for Los Angeles, a boarding takeoff from Denver last night. A scary moment, tragedy, and for the moment, a mystery.
6: South Frontier 4345, we're stopping on the runway. We just hit somebody. We have an engine fire.
5: The tower radios from ATC.com. Frontier Airlines and Denver International Airport say all aboard were evacuated. Transportation Secretary Sean Duffy says the person on the runway hit by the Frontier plane had breached an airport security fence. Preliminary reports say 12 people were hurt, with 5 taken to the hospital. Doctors and health departments around the U.S. are receiving an alert from the CDC to be aware of the potential for imported hantavirus cases from the outbreak on the cruise ship in the Atlantic. They consider it unlikely. The ship arrives at Spain's Canary Islands tomorrow. ABC's Maggie Rulli's there, saying Americans aboard will be flown to a quarantine unit in Omaha.
7: Those repatriation flights could start landing as soon as tonight. The goal here, guys, is to get everyone off that ship and home before Tuesday, when bad weather is supposed to hit.
5: Iran ceasefire update from ABC News senior White House correspondent Selena Wang.
8: The U.S. is still waiting for Iran's answer on those peace talks. The president has said a response was supposed to come last night, but as of now, nothing. And Iran's foreign ministry is now saying they're not bound by America's deadlines.
5: A change at the annual Victory Day parade in Moscow today, commemorating the defeat of Nazi Germany in World War II. The first time in nearly two decades, the parade did not feature tanks, missiles, and other heavy weapons. Russian officials say the additional security is in response to the threat of Ukrainian attacks. In his speech, Russian President Putin expressed confidence Russia will win the war. For the first time, the parade featured North Korean troops who fight alongside Russians in Ukraine. You're listening to ABC News.
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17: The best retirements are not accidental, Bruce. They're designed.
13: We're stepping back from the numbers, focusing on something just as important.
17: Right, the experience of retirement. Welcome, everybody, to The Truth About Money with Bruce Weinstein, Jackie Selby. Well, because we don't want to have big surprises.
13: You know, this is going to be so easy to do today. Because it's not something that you and I don't think about all the time. And here we are still talking and not doing it. You know,
17: we're not doing it.
13: One of the biggest surprises in retirement is that having financial freedom doesn't automatically create fulfillment. Do you ever think about that?
17: Well,
13: you know,
17: in other
13: most
17: words,
13: people would argue with you, you know, and say, oh yeah, if I had the money, I would, you know.
17: Right. That's what people say. Money can't buy you happiness.
13: Yeah. You know, you got to have some clarity and you got to do some planning. And, you know, but I don't really think, at least with most of the people that I talk to from the radio show, especially, they're not like having so much money that they're worried about their, you know, fulfilling their other objectives other than their financial freedom. Because the biggest fear that people have that I speak to are running out of money. And rightfully so, they should.
17: Yeah, that's the fear. People would rather die than run out of money.
13: I know. But let's just say you had the money, then, okay, so what are we going to do in retirement? So this is what I always talk about to myself. All day long, I talk to myself when I'm not meeting with somebody.
17: Or babysitting. Go ahead.
13: That's actually the only thing that takes my mind off of this. Otherwise, I drive myself crazy, folks. I know how you feel. I drive myself crazy. I sit there and I say, okay, all right, I don't have to wake up and call anybody or do anything. And all I need to do is just sit back and relax. And I'm just like, okay, do I want to play more golf? Nah, not really. What makes me happy? Yeah, I love being with the grandkids. Okay, well, probably be able to get as much as I want into that over the next 3 to 5 years before they
17: go to
13: school.
17: You better believe it.
13: So that would be a good time to do that. But, you know, that's depending on whether their mothers or their, you know, family, I mean, want me to be around. What if they take the baby somewhere? I mean, I can't just say, okay, well, I'm going to take your kid every single day, right? So you got to be realistic about it. And the answer to that, too, is I'm not going to do that, right? I'm not going to ever do that. No. I'm good with my two babysitting times with Coco at 4:30 on Tuesdays and Thursdays.
17: That's so cute.
13: She was a wreck yesterday, man. Her teeth are starting to come in at 4 months. I can't believe we're speaking about this. I mean, we were talking about when Skylar was pregnant.
17: I know it's come up on you fast. How are they getting teeth at 4 months? Is this normal?
13: She's growing really fast. She's like 20 pounds. So you have your grandchildren. And so you spend time with them. That's great. You know, like I love spending time with my kids. Some families don't. Some families don't have good relationships and they don't want to. But most of the people that I talk to have kids and they enjoy their grandkids and such. And some of them have quite a few grandkids. But you know, you feel like I know what they're saying and the statistics are saying is that you feel directionless, right? You wake up every morning, you go to work, you have a purpose. Your job is to do X, Y, and Z. And now all of a sudden you have financial freedom not to. Well, then what do you do? What are you going to do? You know, so I think you need to think about that. So I made the decision I'm just going to keep working and I'm not going to retire. Some people don't have that opportunity because they're either going to be forced out or they're not going to be able to handle it anymore. And I understand, folks, how you feel when you get to that point of retirement. It's like your patience and your time and how you feel about, you know, somebody pissing you off. It's just, you don't care anymore like you used to, right? Mm-hmm. And you don't get as bothered, but when you do get bothered, your tolerance and patience level is less. You don't care as much anymore. You know, 50, it started, 60, it's big time, 70, you're not working. Okay. And if you are working at 70, it's because you choose to work.
17: Sure.
13: Now here's the benefit of working and I just got a new client from the radio. I hope they're listening.
17: Great.
13: And she brought up, remember how I talked about dog sitting?
17: Oh, yes.
13: She's a dog sitter and she started with Rover.
17: And oh, she did?
13: Yeah. And she does it and she makes decent money, like 25 grand a year. But the benefit of that is that then, okay, so let's go that direction. Cause people that are listening right now, Jackie,
3: the fact that they're going to have financial freedom, they're not listening to the show because they have financial freedom. Maybe some of them do, but they're still worried about running out of money, even if they have millions of dollars. And they're worried about the stock market. And they're worried about, so I know what think people are worried about. So I'm always going to address that when we have our conversations.
17: Okay.
3: So make sure you give me my card when I, you know,
17: I will.
3: My 1 minute. Okay.
17: I will give you your talk when it's time.
3: Please do. So, what were we talking about? Okay, so she has this business. So let's go through this business. So a lot of the questions that I've been receiving is, can I put money into a Roth IRA? And the answer to that question is if you have an income source from anywhere, you can put it in a Roth IRA. Okay.
17: All right.
3: If you are a non-working spouse, you can still do it as long as your spouse is declaring some form of income that would be equal to the amount of money you can put in. So let's just say your spouse is self-employed or he has a job and he's maxing out his 401k and so forth. And he has enough expenses to write off everything. He's not showing any income really. Then you can't put it in. But if you're a non-working spouse, you could put it in. And if you're a working spouse, like this new client of mine, you can set up a Roth. And why do you want to do that? Because you can put money into an investment and not pay any taxes on it and then pull it out without paying taxes. And see, you're going to start, people that have the money to retire, you're going to start feeling that when you have your IRAs and stuff. Because one of the things that we spoke about with a client, well, I'll tell you, I had a client review yesterday, very old, long client of mine referred by some of the boys that I was partners with in the property and casualty agency. And we'll talk
17: back
3: about
17: in the
3: that
17: day,
3: later
17: yo.
3: Today. Yeah.
17: Yes.
3: And she's selling her business and it's a wholesale business. And I'm not going to say what it is or who it is because I have to protect their identity because you're not allowed to talk about people and their money on the radio, obviously, or ever, ever. So this business they're selling, and they're going to get $4 million or $5 million. And so now we don't have a problem creating the income. We have a problem with taxes. So one of the things that I said to them is they said, we don't want to use our, and okay, so this is something that everybody should, if you're always thinking about converting your Roth IRA, or sorry, your IRA to a backdoor Roth, this is something you should listen to.
17: All right.
3: One of the things that they said to me was, we don't want to use our IRA money. We want to potentially defer that as long as we can because we're worried about taxes. We're going to pay out boatload of taxes on the sale of the business, and we don't want to pay any taxes on, you know, as long as we can from the IRA. And so one of the things that I said is this is a perfect time for us to really talk about doing a backdoor conversion because they're at the perfect age to do it.
17: Okay.
3: Because they're selling their business and they have 5 years before they're 73 7 years before they're 73. So we have the 5 year period where they can start converting it and their income's going to be less because they're retiring. So that is the perfect time to do the conversion. And what happens in sequence is you set up another account called a Roth IRA. And what you do every year is you move money from one account to the other account, and then you withhold for the taxes so you don't have to write a check to the IRS at the end of the year, and it moves the lower amount into the Roth. But what'll happen is now that Roth, if you don't touch it for 5 years, you can pull it out without paying any taxes on it. So that is a perfect situation.
17: All right.
3: Your income goes down, you have more than 5 years before you need the money, and you don't want to use it in retirement. Now, a lot of people don't have that option. So you're going to have to use the money. There, you can't do a Roth conversion at that time when you retire because you need to use the money. Now, the other thing on the other flip side of this is that, you know, if you look at income tax relatively today as they were in the past, income taxes are a lot lower today than they were in the past, including when I started working in this business in 1989.
17: Truly?
3: Income taxes were as high as 40% or 45%.
17: Gosh.
3: They're, the highest tax bracket's 37, and they raised that marital a tax bracket to a very high amount, like, you know, over, I think, $700,000. So if you make under that amount, you're in a lower tax bracket if you're married. So, I mean, we can look at the tax brackets and everything, but the most important thing that you need to understand, folks, is when you retire, you've got to be able to have an idea of some things that you want to do or you don't want to do. And if it's travel, then you better put a lot more money aside, okay? If you're like me and, you know, you don't have a lot of things that you really need to do other than travel, then you're going to be, you look at your expenses, you do an, like one of the things that I did for somebody yesterday that's a listener. Now they're not a listener. They were referred to me from another source. One of the things
17: they're
3: that
17: they're a listener
3: needed,
17: now though.
3: Yeah. They wanted a cash flow. They like people when I give them these cash flow reports or these, this form that I have that lists every single expense that you can have. So you can just do it by hand and say, okay, these are my expenses. Some of the most simple things you could do, folks, that big money managers and every, these big shots that don't tell you is to do is to, you know, just look at your situation very, very, very easy in something, a form that easy that you can fill out what your expenses are, do it with your spouse and come up with a plan. And then what we can do is we can say, okay, this is how we're going to exercise this plan. And these are the fears that you need to have. And this is how we're going to overcome those fears. We're going to, you know, create an income plan. We're going to tell you how this works. I'm going to teach you about Social Security. Like I had another meeting with my client yesterday that was my neighbor.
17: Wait.
3: And I'm going to talk about that when we come back from the break, because for the next five callers, if you like what you're hearing and you want to meet somebody that really cares, that manages lots of money and is a really good financial planner. I know this guy's name is Bruce. And for the next five callers, here's what he's going to do. He's going to look at your statements from your 401ks. He's going to tell you what he thinks you should fund into your 401k. He's going to look at these taxes and see if you're a good candidate for a backdoor Roth IRA. He's going to talk about Roth IRAs with you and what the benefits are. He's going to teach you how to put money into a Roth IRA if you haven't already. Okay. And come up with a plan so that we don't have to worry about sitting on the couch watching TV all day. We have other things that we're going to do. Because we're going to discuss these things, because some planning is not all just about money. It's about other things too. And that's what the show is about today. So for the next five callers, please call us, please meet with us, and believe me, you will be happy even if we have a conversation on the phone. So Jackie, tell them how to reach us.
17: Sure. This is how to get it done. Use this 800 number we have set up for the Truth About Money, 800-796-9912, 800-796-9912. Bruce, you're on fire. I hope you're going to take a nice long drink of iced tea or something like that. We got to come back. Don't run out of steam. We still have three more segments.
3: I'm tired.
17: Here's the number again, 800-796-9912 on the Truth About Money. And we are talking about purpose today. 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
17: The Truth About Money. You've got Bruce Weinstein here, Jackie Selby. Bruce Weinstein of Premier Southwest Planning Group. Now, Bruce, you know how you were talking about some folks that you're working with that are liquidating their business, probably at a profit of about $4 million. And I'm wondering, with that money, can't they shuttle that in, or at least part of it, into, say, a life insurance policy or something? So that they have some coverage there? And
3: that's really good. So I sold them a life insurance policy.
17: This is what happens when I work with you for 3 years.
3: Well,
17: go ahead.
3: 15 years ago. And then I had to move it to a different company because one of the companies that I had it in got bought out by private equity. So we were able to do that. And now when they put money into the policy, not only their money goes directly into the cash savings account, but also they're getting interest on that money. And so what, based on what their needs are, and it was pretty high, I'm still going to be able to fund that insurance policy. Why do I want to do that? And this is exactly what you're asking me for. And this is exactly what I told them. Okay. So if I can create a high interest or high dividend or high distribution rate from your assets, from the $4 million, and I don't need all that money to take care of my lifestyle,
17: right,
3: then I have extra money left over. And so what do you do with that extra money? Do you give it to charity? Well, that's a great thing to do if you want to. Do you gift it to your kids? Well, that's something that we should discuss. There are certain amounts of money that you can gift to each one of your children and your grandchildren. So you can definitely get a lot of money to your kids if that's important to you.
17: Per year, yes, yes.
3: You know, everyone answers that question and that statement differently, by the way.
17: Do they?
3: Oh, yeah. Yeah, because, and I'll tell you that in a second about this charitable trust, and we'll get into that. But
17: all right.
3: But one of the things that I said is because these policies, and this is why I like to do them, like, I don't know, in like at least 7 years before your retirement. I love to do them for 2 or 3 or 4 or 5 or 20 reasons why, but I'm going to give you 5, okay? Number one, and most importantly, because at that point in time, it's just a direct transfer of your money from your hands into an account that is asset protected. Oh. And it has to be the right kind of policy. All policies in the state of Arizona are completely and totally asset protected from lawsuit and from claims against you and from creditors. And that's really important. For example, I have a client of mine right now that I defriended, and there's reasons why I'm not friends with him anymore. I'm not going to discuss it on the radio, but I'm telling you that there's a, the only thing that I will, okay, everyone knows how I'm very protective of women. Let's just say he wasn't very nice to his wife, and they were best friends of ours. I'm actually the trustee in some of his, because I never managed his assets, so I have that fiduciary responsibility on purpose that I had an arm's length distance. You know, I sold him insurance when they were really young, but I never managed his money. He became a very wealthy man. And his wife's being sued right now. And so because of his business and his acquisition of how he sold his business, he was naughty and he was not honest. And that's why this is before I, after I befriended him, defriended him, because of the way he treated his wife. I'm very pro woman. You know that. I have 65%
17: of my clients are women.
3: Yeah. And I cannot deal with somebody that, you know, does certain things. And, so think about it. If all their money was in the life insurance, they wouldn't be able to attach themselves as a lien against that. So if you think about this, it does. I mean, you're not necessarily going to get sued, but there could be creditors that come after you. The craziest thing about people today and lawyers are they're so frivolous, a lot of these lawsuits, and they're so stupid. But it's my biggest fear when I wake up is, you know, how asset protected are my assets? And the more money you save and make, it's very difficult to protect that from creditors. So by having these insurance policies, it's an asset protected investment. Or a savings account, because I don't like to call it an investment. I like to call it a savings account because it makes a good savings rate of return, like 3 to 4%. And, you know, it's not an investment. So I can say that because you can't say that about any investments because no investments are guaranteed and it's asset protected. So if you take the interest from your $4 million and you don't use it all and you put some of it still into that insurance policy, it's going right into the savings. It's getting interest on the savings and it's asset protected. That by itself should be enough for you to say that's not a bad idea. And my death benefit grows too. So like a lot of people have this misconception that if you bought a policy, you're only going to get back the death benefit. They're not going to give you all this money and savings. And that's not true. Depending on how long you hold the contract for, you can get both and more. And depending on how it's set up, you can get both. So some of these insurance policies, they have to be whole life. They can't be index universal life. They can't be universal life. They can't be these technical policies that have variables. It's guaranteed premiums, death benefit, cash value. I'm not even going to talk about the dividends, just the guarantees.
17: Okay.
3: Say that I have a guaranteed savings account. And do I like insurance companies better than banks? 100%. Why? Because they didn't go bankrupt in the 20s when we had the Great Depression. And the banks
17: That's
3: did.
17: Right.
3: And the banks did. So you can take your $250,000 CD and, you know, fine and everything else you could wipe away. But insurance companies, they're much more regulated by
17: differently. Right.
3: Yeah. And they have to put a certain amount of money in reserve. So I'm really pro insurance. Now, does that mean that everybody should have it? No. Like a lot of people have been coming in and I don't even bring up annuities. Okay. And when I bring up annuities at the end of the conversation and I say to them, you can see that I didn't recommend that you had an annuity. A lot of guys on the radio talk about annuities and they're like, we wouldn't have worked with you if you said that.
17: Well, isn't that funny?
3: Yeah. Yeah. It's, But it's not that I'm not pro annuities. I think everything is great. I think folks need to stop analyzing all the different types of investments there are and what's right and what's wrong.
19: Because let's go to the plan. Yeah.
3: Everything is good when they work together, right? Okay. You know, is it bad to have an annuity that and next to it a Social Security benefit that's coming into you that's guaranteed? No, well, it's
19: nice
3: not
19: to have
3: bad.
19: Those two streams.
3: It sure is. And there's a lot of policies that will double that income from the annuity for long-term care and pay it out over 7 years. So now you got a guaranteed payout.
19: That's super important. That is so important.
3: And you don't have to pay for long-term care. You get a double benefit from your annuity contract, which is invested. There's so many things to discuss, folks. These life insurance policies have long-term care benefits on the death benefit now. They're called critical illness, and they're called chronic benefits. And so they're riders that are free that are added to the death benefit.
19: So you can use it while you're still alive. Here's Bruce's number, 800-796-9912. Call him. He's getting worked up. 800-796-9912.
3: You're the one that always works me up.
19: I know. Well, we do react emotionally to certain words. You know, like if you say annuity, it's kind of like, well, you know, people think of bad connotation like Amway or something, you know?
3: Yeah.
19: Even though Amway has great freaking powder to, you know, and soap and vitamins and all those great things, you just don't want to be in the multi-level. You know what I mean?
3: You know, it's funny that you say that because one time we have some really good friends that we met through another friend and we met them at their wedding in Italy. And it was the couple that's actually getting divorced where she's getting sued now. It's funny. We're really still good friends with them. And he knew that I was a financial advisor and he asked me about health insurance. And I said, well, I kind of get out of that business. And, you know, when Obamacare came out, because I knew it was going to be this bad and they took everything away from us. So it didn't make any sense to stay in that business. So I transferred it all to my buddy and I gave him all my clients that wanted to buy health insurance. We just do the Medicare supplements as a service to our clients. And I think everybody should have a Medicare supplement. By the way, there's a radio listener that basically sent me an email back. And I hope you're listening because what you said in the email is not what I said. And what you said is you said that I said you can sign up for a Medicare supplement and then get Medicare Advantage and go back to the supplement. And that's not true. And you it is true if you get underwritten. But the only time you can sign up for a supplement is when you have a qualifying event is whether you, and if you turn 65 or you leave your job and you're over 65, you have a qualifying event. And she sends me an email, or my radio listener sends me an email saying I'm giving misinformation. No, I'm not giving misinformation because I never said that. I never said you can get a Medicare supplement and leave and go to a Medicare Advantage program, which you can do. But if you want to come back to it, you have to be underwritten. I'm well aware of that. Okay.
19: Yes,
3: I've been doing
19: this
3: 36 years, probably as long as you've worked for the Medicare department. Okay.
19: Right.
3: So, okay. So challenge me all you want. Yeah. It's a misunderstanding.
19: Just a misunderstanding, I think.
3: But you know what? I don't give wrong information on the radio. Okay.
19: No,
3: and it's such a small thing. I mean,
19: we'd be off the air if we were giving this
3: information. You know what? I know this, but here's the thing. I do think that Medicare supplements are really good to get when you can get them. But when you don't have to be underwritten because it's 100% coverage because you can always leave it, right? You just can't come back. You can always leave. You can always go to the Advantage program that works like a PPO plan, but you can always come back to Medicare. The biggest costs in retirement are healthcare and healthcare.
19: Yeah, I know. That's one of the soft risks in retirement. The number to reach Bruce, 800-796-9912. Maybe it's just not talked about, and that's what I mean by soft. We're talking about, you know, the market collapsing or this, that, or the other. But by golly, those healthcare costs, 800-796-9912. So what you're saying about the supplement, just to be clear, is on the Medicare supplements, you get them when you first file if you're doing A and B, correct?
3: Yeah, when you first file, when you have a qualifying event, you sign up for your supplement. You're not underwritten. You get it 100% of the time. And you buy a policy like we use Plan G, fills the gaps that Medicare doesn't pay for. But, you know, again, folks, the reason why you call us is because you want a family business that provides all the different things that you're going to need.
19: So many.
3: You can go to a one-stop shop. You need your car and home insurance. Quote it out. We'll do that for you. My son-in-law does that. My daughter runs my business for me. If you want a good financial planner that's not just a money manager, we brought Tim in. Everyone knows Tim Travis is my sub-advisor for my company. And him and his brother do a fabulous job using options as a strategy on your money, which is, you know, a very good strategy. Which, by the way, thanks for a lot of my people that were on my webinar were great. Tim, I had him talk about options. Jackie, you would have died. You wouldn't have understood one thing he said. Neither did I.
19: I don't understand anything he said.
3: A lot of my clients on that webinar would have been, were probably laughing. In fact, one of them called me. She said, yeah, I didn't really understand that very much. So here's what we'll do. So okay. If we ever use Tim, you're going to call me, because for the next five callers, what I'll do is, if we even talk to Tim, we'll look at your statements together and I'll make sense of what he says, because he's okay. Really, you want a guy like that. In the background,
19: right.
3: Looking
19: he's
3: at
19: so
3: your
19: nerdy.
3: Money.
19: He's a nerd.
3: The most important thing, folks, for the next five callers, we look at your statements. You want somebody looking at your money all the time. That's what you're paying for. You're paying a monthly investment advisory fee for somebody to make sure that it's recommended and that things are going the right way. And so what we'll do is we'll look at those statements and we'll look at your taxes and then come up with some sort of a plan, whether it's an income plan, whether it's a accumulation of wealth plan, whether it's to talk about things to do in retirement, that maybe, you know, donate time to charity and things like that, fun stuff, all that and more, but only for the next five callers. So Jackie, right. Tell them how to reach us.
19: Sure. 800-796-9912. 800-796-9912. As you can tell, we cover a lot of ground on the program, The Truth About Money. 800-796-9912. I had to look it up, and babies start to become gooby and have tooth buds at 3 and 4 months old.
3: Yep. There you go.
19: And that's what
3: and that's what Coco has, and that's what folks want to know about.
19: Well, anyway, I wanted to put it in there. We'll be right back.
3: Okay.
5: 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More on the aborted takeoff last night in Denver due to a Frontier Airlines jet hitting a person on the runway.
6: Tower Frontier 4345, we're stopping on the runway. We just hit somebody. 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
5: The tower radios from ATC.com, all aboard were evacuated. The Airport and Transportation Secretary Sean Duffy say the person on the runway had jumped an airport security fence. No word who it was. Several injuries. President Trump has said a response from Iran on resuming peace talks was supposed to come last night, but so far, nothing. An alert's going out to doctors and health departments from the CDC to be aware of the potential for imported hantavirus cases from the outbreak on the cruise ship in the Atlantic. They consider it unlikely. A change from decades of tradition at the annual World War II Victory Parade in Moscow today. It did not feature tanks, missiles, and other heavy weapons. Russian officials cite the threat of Ukrainian attacks. This is ABC News.
16: And now, The Truth About Money with Bruce Weinstein.
19: So the difference between a good and a great retirement are often in the details. So that's why you've got it on the show, The Truth About Money. We give away a lot of details. When you meet with Bruce in person, holy, here's his number, 800-796-9912. He's down to all the details, 800-796-9912.
3: If you want them.
19: Yeah, if you want them, because sometimes the truth hurts.
3: Yeah. Well, that's why I call it The Truth About Money, because there's the truth and there's the truth and then there's opinion, and everyone has an opinion. Even I have an opinion, but if it's an opinion, I say it's an opinion. The truth is different than your opinion. And there's tons of opinions in the financial world. Everyone that works for different companies has their own opinion of what's best, but there's only one truth. And that is a reason why we try to bring that truth to the markets. One of the reasons why I'm here today, we're trying to work with all of you, is because I want to bring you something that you deserve. And that is, you know, service and trust and integrity and things that are important in life that a lot of people have lost. And, you know, don't get me wrong. I was young once, you know, and I had to do what I had to do to survive. But I never broke the rules and I never told a lie. And I always told the truth, because I knew that every day I had to wake up and look at myself in the mirror and say, you know, I'm doing the right thing. But there's also a lot of training, and you can't teach experience, folks. So even if you don't use us and you use another advisor, make sure that they're experienced. One of the biggest issues that advisories have right now is that all of us are getting older. And so you worry about them dying, or worry about they're selling their practice if they can. And you worry about that. And so, you know, you got to have a good succession plan. Thank God we're in a family business. I have a succession plan, but you know, it's tough, folks. It's really hard. You know, you save all your life and you put all this trust in a 401k. And for the last 15 years, the market has done fabulous. But you talk to old timers like us, that have been around in 2001, 2002, 2008, you know, some of the small declines, like when the trade tariffs came and when COVID came, small declines. We've been around for a long time. We know these things. We know that the markets can't continue to go up every single year, or everybody would do it and nobody would lose anything.
19: Mm-hmm. That's right.
3: And the goal is to buy low and sell high. And it, do you have a plan of when to sell? So, you know, those are some conversations that you should be having with your advisor is, you know, at what point should we sell? At some point in time, it's going to take a little bit of a decline. But the thing that I'm most interested in right now is watching interest rates, because if there is a way for them to reduce interest rates that would have an effect on mortgage rates, they're going to fire up the real estate market again. And that's a really important thing, especially in Arizona. Mm-hmm. Arizona's economy is based on construction, real estate. There is no industry here like there is in different cities. So we're big with that. So that's mortgage brokers, realtors. My realtors are struggling right now. Not all of them, but most of them are. You've got title companies, right? Mm-hmm. The title companies make a ton of money during those periods of time because you're closing deals. Mm-hmm. So, you know, what I'm seeing a lot in the market right now, I think people are going to want to know this, is just a lot of businesses are being acquired by private equity, and a lot of big money in private equity. And then I see the people get back into it, start another one and do it again. So there's a lot of money being bought in by private equity. There's a lot of opportunity in the market right now, even for work. I'm seeing it, like, as I get people that, you know, are looking for jobs sometimes and have jobs, and, you know, there's a few industries that are growing out here. But for the most part, what we do is, when you leave your job, is we make sure that you take your money with you. And most people that we work with put money into a retirement plan.
19: Yes.
3: And so what we tend to tell people all the time, even while they're working and they're older, is to get that money out of that plan and get it into an IRA, into your own hands, and make sure you have control over that. I was talking to a client of mine that I got as a resident 30 years ago, and he had $650,000 sitting in an old 401k plan. I'm like, Warren, what are you doing? You got to take that and put that into your IRA. I have an IRA set up for him. I put that into your IRA. Don't leave it there. You got to have control of your money, because what'll happen with old
19: people
3: companies,
19: do that, though.
3: They'll sell the plans, and then they'll turn over a new plan, and then your money will go somewhere else. And what they do when they transfer that money is they'll either map it, or they'll put it into a target date fund based on your age. And maybe that's not the way you want to invest. And most people put their money in target date funds, which I don't necessarily feel great or bad about. I just think there's better ideas as far as how you want to invest your own money based on your risk tolerance. I think there's better ideas of how to invest your 401k plan, especially if you can get it into an IRA. Whenever you can get your money into an IRA, put it in an IRA. Let it get in there, because you have more opportunities to invest it in things that you can't in your 401k.
19: If you're 59 and a half and you're listening to The Truth About Money, call Bruce, because
3: very good, Jackie.
19: Let's get that money into an IRA that you can control and you can see. And because in the 401k, it's not really your account. It's owned by the employer's investor or something, whatever the words are.
3: It's your money, Jackie, but it's controlled by the 401k plan that the employer decided to obtain for his company. So maybe you want to invest in Vanguard and they don't have Vanguard in their 401k. Maybe you want to invest in NVIDIA, you know, maybe you want to put it in a high risk stock like NVIDIA or Microsoft, and you can't do that in your 401k all the time. Now, I don't want to get any phone calls saying, well, I can do that because we have a self-directed portion that we're allowed to do. Well, not everybody's allowed to do that. It costs money to do that.
19: Yes, it does. Yeah.
3: So, folks, you know, if you're the employer and you want to add that, there's an additional cost to add that to your documents. So, I mean, because I've sold a lot of 401k plans and still have quite a bit in place right now. But, you know, folks, listen, the most important thing that you can get from this show is to make sure that we started talking about retirement and, you know, the different mental aspects of retirement and creating a different ideas in your mind of what you would like to do or accomplish. Maybe it's doing some charity work, or maybe it's spending more time with your kids. I don't know what it is, if your kids live here or somewhere else, But the thing is think about what you want to do before. Make sure you maintain control of your money. Make sure you take that money with you. Even if you can at 59 and a half, you're absolutely right, Jackie. Get that in your own name. Mm-hmm. Own life insurance. I don't care what anybody tells you. Buy it. Buy it when you're, you know, before retirement, and own it and stay with it. Because eventually every dollar you put into that policy is going right into the cash account. And it's a great savings account. I don't trust the litigious community out here. And I want as much of my assets protected as I can.
19: Yes, sir.
3: And as long as it's making 3-4%, you know, long term, I'm fine as a savings account rate of return because it's tax exempt. They do have high distribution rates that I didn't talk about, but I'm not going to get in that. I'm just saying have everything you can have. There is no bad thing to have. But if you have a bunch of money and say you have $500,000, don't put it all into an annuity. Put some of it maybe in there, but keep liquidity. Technically, you're not supposed to put more than 50%. Like they have these insurance companies now have
19: suitability
3: departments that, which they won't allow you to do that if you don't. I mean, if you're honest on the application and your advisor.
19: Right.
3: But you know.
19: These are all things.
3: Many retirees, this is something many people work decades to achieve. Mm-hmm. So it's easy to focus on risks instead of opportunities. Those who balance and the awareness and appreciation enjoy retirement more fully. I mean, you got to balance these things. You know, it's not about ignoring risks. It's about keeping, you know, everything in context and financially prudent and not worrying about having too much money here or there. I mean, you got to put things in perspective and keep things simple, okay?
19: Sure. Yep.
3: Did you want to tell me something?
19: Yes, I do want to tell you something. Bruce's number is 800-796-9912. I just wanted to give a shout out to Arizona's largest employer, and that is Health. And that's Banner and the expansion of Mayo Clinic.
3: Yeah.
19: So we have so many healthcare workers. But where are they going to live if the prices of the real estate is high and the interest rate is high?
3: Yeah, it's bad right now. You know, I just had a client that I did a review with that was referred to me by an insurance company. They're called orphan clients. They lose their agent. Their agent gets fired or terminated. So they're orphan. They assign them to me a lot at this particular company because of who I am and my experience. His wife got a job working in Tucson at U of A. They're in the music department. And
19: nice.
3: And he works in the music department at ASU.
19: Awesome.
3: And they own a house here. And they asked me, should we rent or sell our house? And we got to maybe buy a place down in Tucson. And you know what I told them to do for 1 year? Don't do anything. That was my advice to them. Don't do anything. If you can rent your, and I referred them to a good realtor, rent your house out here. Go rent a place down in Tucson. Watch the interest rates, watch the markets, make sure you like it down there. This is from experience, okay?
19: Yes.
3: Moving. It's all experience related. So a lot of the things, like I said in the last segment, are based on your experience in the business. And so these aren't have anything to do with money. I mean, like investments. This has to do with your life. And retirement is a life decision. It's a decision where you want to turn your money into the worker, and you are the one that's invested in your own self with your time and what you decide to do. And make decisions also with your lives versus just your money. You know, I got a lot of people that like to drive around.

0: I personally love to spend most of my time with my wife, and whatever we decide to do, I enjoy that. That's my true love and my love since I was in college is my wife. Okay. And I love my grandkids, but this job for me is just something that I have to do. I feel like it's spiritually, I have to do this because somebody has to tell the truth about all this stuff.
1: Well, you're an informer. You're an informer. I am too. I guess that's why we're on the show together.
0: We like to talk. We're friends.
1: Yeah. Bruce's number on the Truth About Money, 800-796-9912, 800-796-9912. Now, was it 2 years ago in 2024, Bruce wrote a book called Max.Income.Playbook, Max.Income.Playbook, so you can understand the plays on the field when it comes to your retirement money.
0: Yeah.
1: And
0: everything works together.
1: Are you still autographing copies of the book?
0: I do.
1: Okay. So if you come in and see Bruce in person, you might get an autographed copy. Is that for sure?
0: Yes.
1: Great.
0: I have some leftover. I have some books in my house, but if you're calling just to get a book, don't come in to see me. It's not worth it. Skylar will. She's the gatekeeper. She won't let you in.
1: No, I know. We're not saying just call to win the book. It's if you have a meeting with Bruce and you want
0: the book, I'll give you the book and I'll sign it for you. It's a great book. It's 78 pages.
1: Yeah, it's just an easy read.
0: It is an easy read, and it basically takes the different products and works them together to create max income. There's strategies you can use.
1: Great.
0: You know, I think we're getting pretty close, don't you, Jackie?
1: Yes. Were you doing five callers? You got 25 seconds.
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1: Real life situations that may occur to you or may occur to anyone listening. Here we go. It's the Truth About Money, and Bruce is going to knock these things down one by one. And it's my job to let you know how to contact Bruce Weinstein, 800-796-9912, 800-796-9912. We really appreciate everybody who gives us a question, who listens every week, even the people who write emails and give us grief about one thing or another. That's A-okay, as long as you're listening. Who said it doesn't matter what kind of press it is? It's never bad press as long as it's press. All right, I misquoted it, Bruce. Here we go. How about these folks? Been retired for about a year. Financially, things are fine, but they're feeling a lack of structure and purpose. Wow. How do you help someone design a retirement lifestyle that actually feels fulfilling?
0: Huh.
1: Do you counsel people
0: really,
1: on this?
0: That's a really interesting question. You know, no, I mean, I was just talking to you about this.
1: Right. Well, and it's interesting because you deal with a lot of business people.
0: Yes.
1: And what are they doing, those people that are selling their business and going to profit mightily?
0: You know, a lot of the people that I speak with that sell businesses do a lot of traveling once they sell their business. They're always out of town doing something. And, you know, it's what you do with your time, even when you're out of town, that's really important. And, you know, giving you a sense of purpose and fulfilling is really different for everybody. That's a really tough question to answer.
1: I mean, is
0: it charity? Is it something to do for charity? Do you want to form a foundation? Do you want to work for a foundation and give your time? I mean, what is

0: that you want out of life that's mm-hmm. important to you? Because this whole show is about, okay, now I have the money, I put it away, and now I'm going to live off my money. I don't have to work anymore. I'm the happiest person in the world, and I'm sad as heck. You know, I don't feel fulfilled.
1: Right.
0: It's different for everybody. The best advice I can give you is don't do it at retirement. Do it before.
1: Do it beforehand.
0: Yeah, that's the best advice I can give is do it before. Get up every day, do your routine, and think about what is it that you want to do the most when you don't have the responsibility of going to the office or working from your house. Because a lot mm-hmm. of us work from our house. I work from my house now. I have a separate office at the Quantum office, but in the conference room. But, you know, for the most part, I'm working here every day. So I'm you know, what is it? And this is my purpose. Okay. My purpose is talking on the radio. This is my decision. I don't have to be on the radio. It's going on 3 years in October. Mm-hmm. You got to find out what your purpose is, you know?
1: It's, yeah, I'll give you a couple examples. By the way, thank you for the question. It's so timely. 800-796-9912. 800-796-9912. Call and talk to Bruce. That my neighbor growing up, he I don't know what he did for a living. I think he was something to do in the insurance business, but he is Catholic. And he every week went and did some volunteer work at St. Vincent de Paul.
0: That's great.
1: And then he was always involved in that. They always went to Mass on Saturday evening. I mean, I'm not saying church needs to be your calling, but another neighbor growing up, Mr. Butler was his name, and he was the head of rural Metro. He passed away.
0: Oh, wow. I had a client that worked there.
1: A few years ago. I know we talked about her. And he was involved in, you know, fraternal organization. And then he was friends with all the people who were still at Rural Metro once he retired. You should have seen his funeral. There were firemen from all over the place. Like the funeral thing. Route was unbelievable because he's involved. He was involved with people.
0: Yeah. Yeah. You know, they never put on your gravestone how much money you had. They put the type of person and father you were, or husband, or grandpa, or person. You know, it's never this person had the most money and he was the cheapest, best saver in the world. Right.
1: Right.
0: Give me the next question.
1: All right. Here we go. These folks want to travel more in the early years, but they're worried about spending too much too soon. How do you balance enjoying these activity years, you know, these active years with creating a problem later? So
0: I have an answer to that.
1: Exciting.
0: OK, so number one, from your 60s to your 70s. It's your go-go years. From your 70s to your 80s, it's the slow-go years. And from your 80s to your 90s, it's the no-go years. So what I'm telling you is you should take advantage of everything you can in your 60s and 70s. Because it's you're not just going to wake up one day in your 80s and 90s and say, I am ready to go. And it's you're spending money on different things at that time, but you're not going. And I can tell you that because I have a father that's turning 90 on the 24th of May. I'm going to his birthday in Vegas.
1: Yay.
0: And he was on the radio once.
1: Yes,
0: and
1: he was.
0: He's doing good. He's good in the mind. But he's not walking fast anymore. And he can't get around the same way he did. And if he falls down, you know, we're effed pretty bad. And now his wife is starting to get the onset of dementia. So I'm telling you folks, go while you're young. Buy long-term care insurance to pay the cost of you when you need it. And you're going to need home health care or something when you get into your 80s, and they'll be there to pay for it. And just let that policy, just get a policy, let it pay for it in the future. You know that your parents or your friends or everyone you know has had some form of dementia or bull crap that's happened to them. Just protect it, pay for it, protect it. I'll help you do that. Get it out of the way and go. My best advice is to spend your money and go. We can create strategies that will to make your money work longer and give you more up front. And there's strategies that we could do that with different things that we can do with your money. Okay. As long as we have a plan and the way we work it together, you can do whatever you want. But I am advising you the most important thing. I have so much experience. I've seen anything and everything you can think of. And I'm even getting more new stuff. But that's my best advice.
1: Yeah. Go do and enjoy yourselves. 800-796-9912. But seems to me like a balanced approach. So call Bruce, 800-796-9912, to make sure that all works out for you and you can go, go, go. All right. Somebody who's considering a large financial gift for their children now instead of waiting. I guess this is all part of something called giving while you're living, Bruce. How do you do that without putting your own plan at risk?
0: Well, your own plan at risk. Well, how much do you give them? I mean, come on. If I have $100,000 and I want it to, I've had this happen a lot.
1: Okay.
0: I've had, you know, people from the radio show call in and say, well, I got to take care of my daughter, and they got $250,000 to their name, and I got to give my daughter $100,000. No, you don't. You want to give her $100,000, but you can't. You know, us as parents will never leave our kids alone because we love our kids. Okay. And we want to do everything for our kids. But at some point in time, the kids are going to have to do something for themselves. And maybe in the future, something for us. But most importantly, you either have the money to give them or you don't. And if you have the money to give them, there are gift tax allowances and rules where you can gift a certain amount of money to your kids. I believe in that. Okay. I believe in, if I don't need the money, I want to give it to my kids. My goal in life is to leave my kids in a good place. I have other people like yesterday that I talked to, okay, that have been a client of mine for a while and said, my kids will be fine. They're getting both my houses. They're not getting anything else. I said, well, then where do you want to give your money to, the government or other wealthy people?
1: Oh, okay.
0: I said, then give it to charity. There are so many places that need your money. Give it to charity, okay? But I'm not giving anything to anybody except my kids, and I will give to charity while I'm alive. So what your question is, okay, is what you should do is do it now. Gift your kids. Enjoy. Let them enjoy it. Let them do something. Or like what I do instead of giving them the money is I bring them with me.
1: When I travel
0: this year in the summer, like I did last year, remember I did the radio show from Hawaii?
1: I sure do.
0: I brought them with me.
1: Yep.
0: And that was my gift to my kids. Yep. And it wasn't cheap, but you know what? It made me happy, and I'm still working, and I'm still alive, and I'm young, and I can do this. You got, folks, you got to start thinking. You got to do when you can. Don't wait until it happens. Do while you can. Get going while you can.
1: Mm-hmm. I so agree, because you don't want to have regrets. Wow, I got a lot of money, but we never did a darn thing.
0: I know.
1: Bruce's number, he can motivate you, 800-796-9912, 800-796-9912.
0: Well, maybe I already have.
1: Maybe you have. I hope so.
0: Maybe.
1: These folks have done well financially, but they still hesitate to spend. Oh, boy, this is our whole theme. Even on things of value.
0: I got people like that.
1: I'm
0: like,
1: how do you help retirees like transition from saving to spending with confidence?
0: Oh, please, I wish my wife was a saver. Oh, oh God. I meet with all these wives and they're awesome. They run the checkbook and they run the expenses. And they're the ones that are doing the conversation. I'm like, I love this. Why can't this happen to me?
1: She's a spender. Well, recently she changed her business model around a little bit. So did that cost?
0: Yeah. No, not really, because we got a couple people to help her out. That we have an in-house seamstress now, and we've got another helper in there that is really helping her a lot. But we got to be careful, because they're going to end up making all the money. Please.
1: The seamstress is, if you get a good one, honey, boy.
0: Well, let's not talk about Jenny. Let's talk about these people. And these people want to know.
1: Yep.
0: You know, they don't want to spend their money, but they have it. Okay. So you can practice this, okay?
1: Okay.
0: You can practice not spending your money by putting it into an account and have a wealth coordination account while you're retired. See, I use wealth coordination accounts before people retire. We put all our money in there. From there, it goes to here, goes to here, goes to here, and goes to here. At retirement, put it back in there. And then take that money, either give it to your kids, okay, or buy a gift, or give it to charity. So if you don't need it, don't get buried with it. Give it away to your children or other charitable organizations. Folks, the government is going to come in and get their money back. But the way it works is, when you die one day, there is a step up in basis, which means that none of your assets are taxable when you die if they're not an IRA. So if you own a house and you die with a house that's worth $1 million and you bought it for, you know, $300,000, that $700,000 is non-taxable to the surviving estate. Okay.
1: That's a win.
0: Yeah. So there's opportunities out there to do things. But if you let it grow from that point and you don't sell it, that whatever the value of your house was at the time that you passed away, that value is exempt from taxes. If it grows now from $1 million to $1.5 million, you have a taxable event on $1 million to $1.5 million. Okay. So you need a planner. The goal and the moral of this is, if you don't know how to spend your money, you need a planner that can show you where to put it in the most tax efficient way so that it goes to other, your children or charitable organizations. And there are some real benefits on creating charitable remainder trust. And I brought that up a few times in the last couple of weeks.
1: Yes.
0: So what I'd like to do for the next five callers is I'd like to have an opportunity to meet with you and discuss your concerns. Okay. I'll look at your statements. You'll bring every statement that you have. You'll bring your car and home insurance, even if you have a trust, bring a tax return, and we'll look and see what you have and what we can do that would be better, that would be better for you, make you feel more secure, and allow you to have these conversations about what you want to do in the future. And I'm happy to discuss that with you free of charge. I'm not charging my clients anything for this. But by doing this, understand that I'm doing this because I care. And I'm looking, you know, these relationships that we form together are really initial relationships on a handshake, you know, because there's no contract between us for me to do this for you. And, you know, if we want to work in the future, we can discuss how we do that. But for the next five callers, we'll do that. We'll look at your taxes and let's come up with some awesome plans.
1: 800-796-9912. 800-796-9912. 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
4: From ABC News, I'm Chuck Severson. More info's come out on the aborted takeoff last night in Denver due to a Frontier Airlines jet hitting and killing a person on the runway.
5: Cal Frontier 4345, we're stopping on the runway. We just hit somebody. 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
4: 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All aboard were evacuated. The Airport and Transportation Secretary Sean Duffy say the person on the runway had jumped an airport security fence 2 minutes before being hit by the plane. No word who it was. Preliminary reports say 12 people were hurt, with 5 taken to the hospital. An alert's going out to doctors and health departments around the U.S. from the CDC to be aware of the potential for imported hantavirus cases from the outbreak on the cruise ship in the Atlantic. They consider it unlikely. ABC's Michelle Franzen.
6: The cruise ship linked to a deadly hantavirus outbreak with 140 people on board, including 17 Americans, is now headed for Tenerife Port in Spain's Canary Islands. At the port, tensions are rising, workers protesting over fears the virus could spread.
4: Americans aboard would be flown to a quarantine unit in Omaha. President Trump has said a response was supposed to come last night from Iran about resuming peace talks, but as of now, nothing. Iran's foreign ministry now saying that they're not bound by America's deadlines. Yesterday, American forces opened fire on 2 Iranian oil tankers. ABC News senior White House correspondent Selena Wang.
7: Iran is calling those strikes a reckless military adventure. The war is now in its 10th week, and President Trump is pushing for progress before he leaves for Beijing in just a few days, early next week.
4: A change at the annual Victory Day parade in Moscow today, commemorating the defeat of Nazi Germany in World War II. The parade did not feature tanks, missiles, and other heavy weapons. Russian officials cite the threat of Ukrainian attacks. Listening to ABC News.
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8: 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I'm Troy Barrett.
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8: The Lower Basin states have announced a plan as the Colorado River negotiations continue.
9: Arizona, Colorado, and Nevada announced a short-term plan that would bring the total proposed water savings to 3.2 million acre-feet through 2028. That number is enough to serve at least 25 million people a year. Under this plan, Nevada and Arizona would take one-third less water from what they are entitled to annually from Lake Mead. California, which has the largest and most senior rights to the water, would shrink its use by about 13%. This plan needs approval from federal officials and state lawmakers. Elizabeth Klein, KTAR News.
10: Justice for Christian! Justice for Christian!
8: The family of Christian Diaz Rendon, a man wrongly killed by Phoenix police, they are calling on County Attorney Rachel Mitchell to reverse her decision to not charge the involved officer, Jason Valenzuela, according to the attorney, David Chammy. He argues that the officer should face criminal negligent homicide. Officer Valenzuela shot Rendon, thinking he was the suspect in a violent incident. The suspect was pinned to the ground by Rendon when the officer shot and killed the wrong person. Maricopa County Department of Health has confirmed that we have one new measles case in Maricopa County. This case is linked to a confirmed local case which had no travel or known source of exposure. The total number of confirmed measles cases in Maricopa County for 2026 is now 14. Well, as temperatures rise, so do the numbers of rescues on the valley's hiking trails. Scottsdale Fire Department Captain Dave Folio says carry more water than you think you'll need.
11: They need to start hydrating the night before they go out hiking. That's the bottom line. So, and then make sure they bring plenty of water.
8: You don't need it. Also, he recommends don't overdo it when you're planning your route.
11: But just know your limitations, right? Start early, end early. And then, you know, if you're out there in the middle of the day, you've got your dog with you, you got to make sure you take plenty of water with you and just be wise about it.
8: Folio also recommends keeping your cell phone charged up so you can call for help, and that way crews can pinpoint your location. In addition, with the excessive heat we're expecting on the way, there will be some trail closures and restrictions on dogs on trails. Check traffic now from the Valley Chevy Dealers Traffic Center. I want to remind you that northbound State Route 51 is closed between Northern and Cactus until 5 a.m. Monday. And southbound Interstate 17 closed between the Loop 101 and Thunderbird Road in North Phoenix until 5 a.m. Sunday morning. KTAR weather for the Valley. Going to be a pretty breezy day today, but the heat is on. We have an excessive heat warning for Sunday and Monday. Today, looking for a high of 104, 106 on your Mother's Day Sunday, 108 on Monday, 106 on Tuesday as well. 79 now in Phoenix. 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I'm Troy Barrett on Arizona's news station, KTAR News.
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19: Come on! Back Arizona, Saturday morning, 8 o'clock, the Outdoor Living Hour of Rosie on the House. Your Saturday morning tradition since 1988. And if you get our weekly email newsletter or you get our annual homeowner handbook in calendar form, you know this second Saturday here in May, the Ultimate Garden Hour, Justin Ronner's in studio with Agriscaping. We're talking vertical gardening, and that's becoming more popular, but it's not a new concept.
20: Not a new concept.
19: I've been told that, I mean, as far back as even Babylon was famous for beautiful vertical gardens all over the wall.
16: Yeah, the hanging gardens of Babylon, the terraces, and so you got plants hanging down. You know, if you're up in a kind of Scottsdale area off of Camelback and stuff, you'll see some beautiful vertical gardens on some of the buildings out there. There's some new ones that we helped design that are actually coming in at the pier right off Tempe Town Lake. It's a 26-story building, and you know, we helped design a lot of their systems so that they could have these terraced gardens all hanging down on that huge apartment complex, basically. So,
19: but don't let that introduction scare you. We're not building Babylon, and you don't have to live in a 26-foot apartment tower to implement or to apply vertical gardening. You know, it's a little tricky in Arizona with the heat. You know, the soil's not protected by the ground, so there's a lot of things we'll cover about, you know, I'm assuming creating your microclimate for your vertical garden. But it's such an efficient use of space.
16: Yeah, and there's four different levels we're going to cover. So we're going to cover four levels of vertical gardening. And we'll go from, you know, just taking your traditional concept and going vertical with it. We'll go through soil-based systems. We're going to go through hydroponic-based systems and some hybrid systems. And each one of those have a different and unique application that we really want you to understand so that you know which is the right approach for vertical gardening, getting growing more in less space that's a good fit for you and your family. I mean, there's some really beautiful systems out there now and some approaches that you could probably even, you know, cobble together in a DIY approach just by seeing a couple of the pictures that we'll be sharing with you online and stuff. And so you want to stay tuned with this and be attuned with us online and on our newsletters. You know, great ways to really get to know vertical gardening. Grow more in a lot less space, in a beautiful way, too. I mean, because that's how I work. It's got to be beautiful or I'm not going to do it. You know, I don't want you to end up having this industrial space kind of feel. You can grow vertically in a very beautiful way, without a doubt. And we'll talk about some of those methods.
19: And the first thing that comes to mind when I hear that is our friends over at Flower Street Urban Gardens.
16: Absolutely. Flower Street Urban Gardens, great partners with us. He went through our whole agriscaping system. He became a certified educator with us and stuff, too, where he started growing food. Because at first, he was just growing to hide his ugly walls. And then we started working together and realized that, oh, well, I could actually use the same system and grow food. And then he found beautiful ways to grow the food. And so how do we, you know, irrigate the systems, all those things, you know, we've been working with him for years, love what he's done out there. And again, homegrown right here off of Flower Street and 44th in Phoenix.
19: So you can drive by and you know it's his house because it's the block wall that's got gardens on it.
16: Yep, absolutely. And they're in the blaring hot sun. So we'll talk about how he made that work. And how you can make that work even in the blaring, hot, west-facing wall at your house. And really the first one, let's start off just with the first one, growing vertically, the most time under.
19: Well, I just wanted to say one more thing.
16: Okay.
19: I'm looking it up. I can't, my computer's not going as fast as I need it to. But there is a restaurant. There it is. It's a Galetto Spot and Woodfire Pizzeria. It's on the northwest corner of Shea and 32nd Street. And as you're sitting on the patio, you're looking around and you realize it's all the Flower Street Urban Gardens. Yep. And they're growing a lot of their produce that they're using on the pizza toppings right there in the patio.
16: Right there in the patio. And it's a great way to do it. And if you've been out to the Queen Creek Botanical Gardens, you'll see some of his vertical gardens it's actually in a shade garden. So we actually have this beautiful little shade garden. We got a bunch of edible flowers on them right now and some herbs and stuff that are growing in those. So growing vertical is a great way to go. I mean, you can get a lot of square feet of growing space, you know, just right up the wall and beautify the wall. So if you have an ugly wall, if you look out your back window and all you see is an ugly wall, today is a great gardening day for you because we're going to show you and talk to you about a lot of different methods that can help beautify that wall and provide some food and some cool, because it literally cools those walls down quite dramatically and create that beautiful, beautiful space that you would love to look out and see every day.
19: So we've got four different areas you wanted to break down. Which one are we starting with?
16: We're going to start with trellising. So trellising is the first level of vertical, you know, vertical gardening. And that all it is, it's like if you normally are taking your watermelons, for instance, you got watermelons, even zucchini, cucumber, cantaloupe, These are all ones that you could then go on a trellis. You got to go vertical with it, and then you train it up that trellis, and you can actually shade a nice wall that normally gets a lot of afternoon sun. And things like, especially like cantaloupe and a lot of the melons, they're good summer growing stuff. And so if you have it on the west side of your property, you put up a sturdy trellis. Now, sturdy trellis to me is like a horse panel fence. You know, places like Tractor Supply, you can get the horse paneling, or you need gaps that are, you know, between 4 and 6 inches between the next run, you know, and that's what you need for a lot of that. And it's got to have a good structural component to it, because if you just use a nylon netting and you're trying to grow a watermelon and you got a 25 pound watermelon trying to hang or grow off of the nylon netting that you use for peas, for instance, it's going to rip the nylon netting down. And you're going to end up with a broken watermelon on the ground.
19: Chain link fence
16: would be another one that would work well. Yeah, we like using stuff with a galvanized steel. Those are the type of things. That's why we like the Tractor Supply. We look at horse fencing and those kind of things that something can crawl up easily. And then when the season is over, I can just strip that whole panel down with a piece of wood, you know, 2x4, just slide across it, and it cuts all the vines off, and I can reuse it. So whatever the season is, you can throw that up there and then do it again. One of my favorite plants to do vertical in a trellising method during the summer months is actually the loofah sponge. So loofah sponge, you can grow them. They grow amazing here. And when they're small, like under 6 inches long, you can actually harvest them and eat them. And they taste like something somewhere between an eggplant and a zucchini. Hmm. And there's a lot of Asian and Indian dishes that use the loofah as a main ingredient in a lot of recipes. And so it's kind of a fun plant to grow, and you can eat yourself. But then as soon as it starts growing past about that 6-inch mark, 8-inch mark, then they start getting woody inside, and you end up can grow these chocolate-colored gourds, basically, that when you peel all the skin off, you've got a sponge, a literally nice exfoliating sponge. That you can use at home in your, you know.
19: So you harvest it before it's 6 to 8 inches and you eat it.
16: You can eat it.
19: You grow it out and you create a sponge.
16: You create a sponge. It's one of the most naturally occurring growing sponges that you could ever have. I mean, they'll sell them to you. They'll slice them up and then they sell them to you. They're even infused soap in them, and it's an exfoliating sponge that you can buy. A lot of people look at them and they'll get them from the store and they say, oh, this is a sea sponge. They're like, no. Those exfoliating ones, that grew in off a plant. That wasn't a sponge in the ocean. That was a plant that grew. And those are the ones that are a little harder. They're a little rougher, kind of got a little, like a coarseness to them, but it's all natural. And you can grow them at home yourself. It's a really cool thing to grow, and you can have all the sponges you ever needed. So that, one of my favorite ones, I'll put out on the west side because that will literally grow up. I can plant them via seed at the bottom of that trellis about every 6 inches, and it'll grow up and cover that entire side of my house. So I'll take it from the ground all the way to the eaves of my house, and it'll fill that in over the course of the summer and create a lot of afternoon shade for my entire house. And then it's got a nice tender kind of stemming, and so it's not going to be, you know, invasive, and I can pull it all down in the winter and let the light right back in again. So that's the first way. Trellis, take vertical what you normally go horizontal with, and one thing I must say, it's like if you're growing melons of any type or variety, I've seen some cute adaptations to this, but we make melon hammocks. So we'll actually tie a little neckerchief underneath the fruit as it's forming vertically on the, you know, on the trellis, and we'll just give it a little bit of support so it's not hanging off the edge all the time and might pull itself off. So we'll give it a little bit of a hammock. Now, some of the creative ones that I've seen out there, I mean, we know what a melon hammock is, don't we? Anyway, they'll use bras, and they'll actually, I even got Gary laughing on that one, but I've seen that, and they'll use that, and then that'll be what's holding up these, you know, cantaloupes and other melons that they might have on the vine growing vertically. So you can be creative, have some fun with it. We call them hammocks, you know, do whatever you want to do with it, but that's a great way to grow vertical. First step.
19: One picture I saw that I saved when, you know, just knowing this topic was coming, was a beautiful patio setting where they had trellised these vines, but they didn't go straight vertical. They went out about 12 feet, so it created an angle.
16: Oh, yeah, yeah.
19: And it was, you know, not only did it shade the porch underneath, but it wasn't like, you know, you had that little room off of it as well. It was just a pretty look.
16: Well, and that's we're creating a microclimate by doing that, right? And we've actually used that same technique. So you got your 4x8 regular raised beds that everybody's got out there. A lot of people have 4x8 beds. And you can take the same vertical method. And if you want to then grow greens through the summer months, you can actually take that trellis rather than go straight up, angle it off and put your supports on the other side. So it's on the west end is the bottom end of it. And then on the east end is where you've got your posts standing up. And so it angles over the top and you can grow greens underneath all that. You created a nice little microclimate where then the greens will grow or other tender things that you might want to extend your season on. You can have it grow right underneath that. And so, yeah, you multiply the amount of things that you can grow just by doing trellising. It's kind of fun.
19: That's a pretty smart idea to use the trellis to create a microclimate for something that needs more shade.
16: Yeah, and if you want it shaded all the time, put it on the south end, all across the south end, and then it's shaded over towards the north, and your greens are growing underneath that. It'll be a what we call an E microclimate underneath that, filtered light. Or you put it on the west end, and it just gives morning sun, afternoon shade to the plants that are growing underneath it, which we call an A microclimate, one of our best microclimates to grow, especially during the summer.
19: Trellising, the one of four methods of vertical gardening we're covering today. If you have a question, 1-888-767-4348. That's 1-888-ROSIE for you. You can also text questions to 620-620 during the broadcast. And if you need to send a media file, you can email that to info@rosieonthehouse.com.
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19: Cruising through another beautiful Arizona Saturday morning. Going to pull into the lot here at Sanderson Ford and talk to Mr. Higgins. We got a lot to talk about. 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
19: Back to vertical gardening here in the Outdoor Living Hour. And, you know, I'd mentioned Babylon, but that's not the only old style. You know, Jack's Beanstalk, that was pretty vertical. Oh,
16: there you go. That's very vertical. I mean, beans are, you know, naturally something that crawls up something. And so kind of like what you're talking about, you give it a trellis, it goes vertical. And if you don't give it a trellis, it goes horizontal and it crawls over whatever it's around. I mean, the next level, it's really a build off of that same concept. And it's a soil-based system. So there's soil-based ways to grow vertical. Triangular trough with soil in it. And you've got one every 18 inches, you know, so you can have different layers and you can go up. I know there's some restaurants that they did that goes up, you know, 36 feet or whatever.
19: Wow.
16: Over at the Diamondback Stadium, they had the Diamondbacks greens wall, and that went up pretty high too. And they had big old display gardens that they grew stuff for one of the restaurants.
19: And you said had. Is it not there anymore?
16: I don't know if it's there anymore. It's off. I haven't entered from that side in quite a long time, so I haven't actually looked.
19: Okay.
16: But anyway.
19: Make a point to look.
16: Yeah, I'm thinking about that too. It's like, I hope it's still there. Beautiful system. I helped them set that up when they put it in initially. And so that is one of the ways that you can do soil-based. And those soil-based systems, like you were talking about, it's like, well, things are going to dry out. You bring the soil off the ground, it's going to dry out. So these are redwood on the perimeter. So all around it, it's like the back and the bottom of it, it's all redwood. But then there's a plastic liner on the interior of that, non-PDM, so a good, you know, non-toxic liner that fully keeps all the water inside of it. Now, what it also then does is that the water from the top with the drip system, and then it'll water that thing. And then any excess water has little drain holes that drain to the trough below it. So every 18 inches, you got another trough basically full of soil, and it's got the liner in it to keep the moisture in. And these are systems that you do need a good automated watering system for, them, from our experience. And that's what they do with those ones, the Flower Street Urban Gardens. You can connect it to your regular sprinkler system, set it up so that's watering slow but continuously, or at least multiple times in a day in the summertime, but it's just slow watering. You're never going to flood the system. You just want that water, because as it's going through the system, it'll evaporate a little bit, but that evaporation also helps cool it. Now, one of the other innovations that he put on it, I don't know if he meant to do it, but we joke about it a lot now. We kind of say, you know, you're a genius. He's like, I don't know about that. I just wanted it to look good. But the angle that he made those gardens with not only allowed for plants below them to grow up into a space in the summertime, what it does is that it'll create shade. So when the sun is directly above the gardens, it's going to create direct shade on the ones below them. So it actually cools them off. In the wintertime, let's say I've got the same system, as the sun goes at a further angle down onto the horizon, you can set these things up so that it actually warms the soil. But see, in the summertime, it's straight above, and so it cools the soil. And then in the wintertime, it's off at an angle, and then it warms the soil, but still allowing all the growing space for your plants. So really cool, awesome innovation, and they look amazing.
19: And these triangle wood troughs, they're inserted into a very well-built metal frame.
16: Yeah.
19: That's mounted to the wall.
16: Yep.
19: So it's going to be something that's going to last a long time. And as the wood, I mean, if you've ever seen wood in Arizona after 2 years, 3 years. Now, the redwood, I know he uses that because that wood lasts longer than your pine or, you know, anything else. But,
16: yep,
19: you know, at the point the wood's rotted out, you know, you can
16: replace them. They're slats and you can replace them. But the cool part is the way he designed it, it's got that kind of the interior liner keeps the moisture from ever touching it. And then he'll also, and I always do it this way, is we get linseed oil mixed with some tint. And so we can change the color of them, and he gets the linseed oil in them, and they stay beautiful, looking beautiful for, I haven't even lost one yet.
19: Nice.
16: You know, I've never had to replace any of my slats from my systems. And I've been growing, you know, with that type of system since, man, 2009-ish. I don't know. It's
19: almost
16: been a long
19: 20
16: time.
19: Years.
16: Yeah, almost 20 years, and I'm still using the same wood.
19: Nice.
16: Just treat it well. Make sure the water's not touching it directly, and these things last a really, really long time. 20 years, that's like longer than my kid's life. So that's like, they last forever, Dad. It's anything that's older than they are. It's going to last forever. Yeah. But other ones in that same category, they're called like the garden tower, and it kind of looks like some of those 50-gallon plastic barrels. They basically have cut holes in the sides of them, and then they fill the center with soil, and then you're basically planting out the sides of that. So you got this nice soil base, you get some really good soil in the center of it, and you're growing vertically out of holes on the side. And that's a really crude way to describe their system, but it's a garden tower, but it's a soil-based system. There's also other ones you can get on Amazon, Mr. Stacky, you know, and the Mr. Stacky, it's kind of like a weird-shaped, X-shaped bowl that you can put on a post, and then you can put that one over a center pole, fill it full of soil, and then you could stack another one on top of that, and another one on top of that, another one on top of that, giving enough gap around it. So it's basically bowls on top of each other off of a pole that all have soil in them, and then it's got a little watering system that kind of helps, you know, wicks the moisture into the growing bed medium. And these are, they're cylindrical, so you're growing on all sides of it. And in that kind of a system, growing on all sides, one thing you have to remember is you might have to go out and spin the system every now and then in order for them to grow in a healthy way, because only part of the whole system is growing in the right direction where the sun's at. So you got to rotate them a little bit or put them on the lazy Susan.
0: That's what I was going to suggest. You could spin it around.
16: Spin it around. Put a little motor on it. Let me.
19: And those are good applications for apartment patios.
16: Yes. Apartment patios, that's a great application. Soil-based system, really easy to maintain.
19: Another picture I saved that I saw of somebody doing a vertical garden. This wouldn't be something you would find at the botanical gardens, but I looked at it, I'm like, that's coming to the Whitman plantation, is stacking tires on different levels. Not just, you know, you put five in a circle, then the next circle's three, then the next one's one, you know.
16: Pyramid.
19: And then fill. Now, I wouldn't grow edibles in there because of the rubber. Yeah. I don't know if that would leach in, but, you know, for a flower application, some lantanas, it would, you know, cascade down. I thought that could come to the Whitman plantation very realistically.
16: There you go.
19: A few old tires laying around from different rodeo training on horses that, you know, the kids are past now. So I was getting ready to throw those tires when I saw that. I thought,
16: That might work.
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23: I want to take a minute and just talk about what we do all week long of saving Arizona homeowners from the agony of going through a big mess with a poor choice of a bad contractor. And very often, I can't solve those dilemmas by myself, and I have to reach out to the people that are in our Rosie on the House network. We have a homeowner been seriously taken advantage of by a storm chaser, and I want to thank Brandon from Pinnacle Roofing to try and help resolve this dilemmas. A neighbor of theirs was having some serious solar system issues. And you know what? This has become a bigger and bigger problem. So many solar companies branched into that niche and now have left the market. What do you do when you sign a 25-year lease? I want to reach out to Kyle at Sun Valley Solar. They've developed an analysis report. You can retain them to come out and tell you what your rights are, what your system's currently doing, and what it's currently not doing. One of the charter members of Rosie on the House, Brian Whitlock at Interrogate Air Conditioning, what we have seen, family-owned businesses bought by huge corporate roll-ups that have been buying all these smaller companies and turning that family-owned contractor service into nothing more than one more profit line on their spreadsheet. Turn the technicians into commission salespeople. Stick with the Rosie on the House referral network contractors that are all working to become your best friend.
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8: Good morning, KTAR News. Time is 8:30. I'm Troy Barrett. The Peoria Police Department is asking anyone to come forward with information regarding two Centennial High teachers fired over alleged inappropriate sexual misconduct with a student. Police set up a tip line asking for more information surrounding alleged sexual misconduct involving Haley Beck and Angela Berkla. They are accused of having inappropriate relations with a student. You can read more about this story at KTAR.com.
25: Is it going to happen? That's the big thing.
8: Well, you may be in luck if you're hoping for a strong monsoon this year, which begins in the middle of June. State climatologist Erin Ann Saffel tells Arizona's Morning News that the National Weather Service is indicating solid summer rainfall, but there are key factors that need to line up. Saffel also says that relief for the state's long-running drought also depends on winter snowpack and conditions in other states beyond our own monsoon. Let's go and check traffic now from the Valley Chevy Dealers Traffic Center. We do have a crash blocking the left lane, I-10 westbound near 40th Street. Also want to remind you that northbound State Route 51 is closed between Northern and Cactus. That'll be back open 5 a.m. Monday. They're doing some construction there. Also have construction on southbound Interstate 17. It is closed between Loop 101 and Thunderbird Road until 5 a.m. tomorrow morning. KTAR weather for the Valley, going to have to deal with another breezy to windy day today and some very hot days on the way. We do have an excessive heat warning in place from the National Weather Service starting Sunday. That'll last through Monday. Today, looking for a high of 104 degrees. Again, breezy to windy conditions. 106 for your Mother's Day, 108 on Monday, and 106 on Tuesday. We'll stay in the triple digits all next week. 79 now in Gilbert. 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I'm Troy Barrett on Arizona's news station, KTAR News.
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7: Love the information you're always throwing out there.
19: Hey, if you just joined us after bottom of the hour news, it's Rosie on the House. 8 o'clock hour, it's the outdoor living hour. Here the second Saturday of the month, it's the Ultimate Garden Hour. Justin Rauner of Agriscaping's Inn studio with us. Not only Agriscaping, but the Queen Creek Botanical Gardens, the first botanical garden built west of the Mississippi in, what, 50 years?
16: Yeah, probably something like that. It's been a long time since anybody's built one. And it's been so popular, we really appreciate all those that have come out. If you haven't seen it and you love gardening, come and check it out. It's unique in that it's all edible. But we're going to be probably building a couple more here, even in just Arizona. I mean, it's a concept kind of ties in really well with agritainment. And there's a lot of new agritainment facilities that are popping up here and there across the valley. And so, yeah.
19: In addition to the edible gardens, you know, you've got the Pecan Lake Entertainment District, yep, where there's all kinds of stuff for
16: a lot of fun
19: entertainment. And there's a number of different restaurants. And we're getting into the hotter season. Are y'all doing a farmer's market still Saturday morning?
16: Absolutely. So we just moved it forward an hour. So it's 7 a.m. to 11. And, you know, if you got Mother's Day and you haven't figured out what to get, most mothers love flowers and vegetables and fruits and things like that. At least mine did. I don't know. Not everybody. But it's a great place. Come and check it out. And a great opportunity to support locally grown. I mean, that's what we do. And that's a big focus on what we're doing out there. But yeah, and we're in a tent with air conditioners and swamp coolers and stuff. We've got the petting zoo that's free and bounce house. So you can bring the whole family. Enjoy some good time out with us.
19: Excellent. All right, back to our topic on vertical garden. We covered trellises. We covered soil-based vertical garden systems. Where are we going next?
16: We're going into the hydroponic-based systems. And this is probably the most popular ones out there. You know, like everyone's seen them. You know, tower gardens. So if we just flip the words around, we flip everything upside down. They're white towers. They have basically it's an aeroponic. They call it more equivalent to an aeroponic, where it's spraying water down a center column that connects to the root zones. And they're typically not grown in soil at all. They're grown in more of like a rock wool or some type of foam. But the roots are exposed on the interior of this column, and the plants are all growing outside of it. So you got this, imagine this white pillar that then has plants growing out of the pillar. And then at the very bottom of the whole thing is a reservoir. And inside that reservoir is water with a little pump inside of there. But it's not just water. It's got nutrient, all the nutrient that these plants need. And that's where it gets a little more tricky, takes a little more science, takes a little more, you know, ingenuity, but it's all on a timer. And you've got this tower that then is pulling that nutrient solution from the base, and then it's spraying it on just the roots off the backside where you don't see it. And it's giving it everything that it needs. And so that's typically kind of your hydroponic systems. You got a nutrient water, you know, with no soil. And that shocks some people, but great way to grow greens. You can even grow fruits and vegetables on them as well. However, you need different nutrient solution for different types of stuff. So a lot of the systems will have what they call an A and a B. And the A grows your greens, and your B grows your fruits and your berries. So you need to have the different nutrient solutions because they have a different you know, base of nutrient in order to support the growth of the flowering and the fruiting. And some of them have three systems, but each of that is a new set of water that you have to kind of pull out the old stuff, put in the new stuff, and keep on growing.
3: And this isn't anything you would ever do with any kind of vines. You were talking melons on the trellises. This is more like your salad stuff.
16: It's a lot tougher to do melons. I'll just say that. You can do it. I've seen it pulled off, but that's a lot harder because this is something that you could put, I mean, in a three square foot area inside your apartment. You could do it indoors. They even have them with grow lights on them. So they have these cool grow lights, and grow lights have gotten so inexpensive now thanks to the cannabis industry.
3: They've really supply and demand.
16: Supply and demand. So hey, they brought the prices down on all these LED, no heat grow lights. I mean, it's awesome. I mean, I'm so grateful for anything. It's like not some of my employees that might be on some of that stuff, but definitely I appreciate what has happened in the industry to be able to get grow lights accessible to any price range.
3: Now, out of curiosity, because there used to be a hydroponic store, and this was before the whole cannabis thing happened, and they had four locations throughout the valley, and I don't think they're around anymore.
16: No, I mean, a lot of what happened to that, and I remember talking to him early on when things, I was like, hey, how are things going for you? He's like, actually, I thought he'd be more busy. He's like, no, it's like, because they can just go on Amazon and get anything. You know, now there's Temu, and it's like, forget it. You know, and they can get it for even less expensive. He was a novelty, like, high-end operation, you know, being able to give the high-end product when no one else could get it. But when everybody could get it from anywhere, then the price points came down and it didn't make sense. Didn't work as well. But
3: so is that, do you order online? That
16: a lot of it I do. I'll just order online. I mean, I can get it shipped to me in a day. I don't even have to go to a store. So it's great. Yeah. You know, and other big box retailers for like home improvement often have grow lights as well. Aquarium stores, aquarium supply, they have grow lights that'll grow for, you know, grow plants. Great places to find that kind of stuff. But that hydroponic systems, you know, there's the garden, there's grow racks, there's different types. Some you can put against a wall and it has the lights to it, and others are circular and you kind of have to do the rotating or bring in extra light. Now, those you can grow a lot in short spaces, it's not for everybody. It's something that you got to put it on a timer. You're going to have to continually buy a nutrient solution unless you want to make or blend your own. And that can get really tricky because if it gets off balance, you got to get your pH right. So you often have to have pH downers or pH uppers. Around here in the valley, you definitely want pH down solutions because our natural water is about an 8 pH and you want it about 6. And so you have to use their pH down solutions in order to get your pH right. So there's a little more science to it. If you liked science class when you were in school, this is a great system for you. Doing a hydroponic system, you can use your litmus papers and you can test the pH. And you know, it's kind of fun. And you can grow a whole lot of things. Cherry tomatoes, you can grow pretty well. But you got to remember, if you need something that needs a pollinator, either you got to do it or you got to let the bees in. So if you're not willing to let the bees in, then you're going to be there with your Q-tip and, you know, playing bee. So to make sure you pollinate, you've got to pollinate your plants. You know, you got to cross pollinate, you know, make sure it works so you actually get fruit.
0: This is a water saver too. 95% less water.
16: Oh, yeah, because you're just recirculating the same water over and over again. So, and that's something that we've learned. In our last segment, we'll talk all about the hybrid systems, which we use a lot at the botanical garden. It's like we've hybridized. We learned from these cool hydroponic systems, and we can actually do new things and new ways of integrating stuff, which then, you know, optimizes water efficiency. And that's one of the cool ways that you can do that. You know, growing vertically optimizes water efficiency because there's no water loss, especially if you bring it indoors, no evaporation. It's just recirculating. Works great.
3: And if you really want to get crazy, this is where you can upgrade to aquaponics.
16: Yeah, exactly. And aquaponics. So first when I did aquaponics, I literally had a 25-gallon tank. It was my fish tank in my house. You know, I wanted to have fish. My kids could see the fish and they could go and give them names. And we got little Guppy and we got Goldie. And, you know, we got these names of the fish. You know, we got the dragonfish or whatever, you know. So we have these fish in there. And then I was always getting frustrated that my filter, I had to keep replacing the filter and clean it out. And it was just a mucky mess. And then I realized, well, hey, aquaponics. I remembered seeing it in some of the ag classes that I did early on. MCC had a great aquaponics ag class with Brooks, Professor Brooks. He was amazing. And so I was like, well, maybe I could do a miniature system in my own thing. So I literally took the same pump and I pumped it up to a little soil medium that I had plants growing in right on my wall. And I let it trickle through my plants. you know, trickle through the roots. And then what came out was clear, fresh water. So my filter became the plant medium, and the plants grew off of the filtered, you know, fishy stuff. And it turned great. You know, I was growing basil right there in my kitchen. You know, I'm growing a lot of other things just right there in my kitchen, enough light coming through the window to grow my basil. And that's effectively what aquaponics is. It's using fish waste mixed with water to be your nutrient solution for your small soil-based growing kind of stuff. And that's kind of where the hybrid system's going to be. Aquaponics is a bit of a hybrid. You know, you're using not necessarily a soil medium, but you have the roots working with not a sterilized water system with nutrient in it. You've got fish actually growing in it. And then I've evolved into 100-gallon tank in my garage with, you know, raising tilapia and doing ebb and flow tanks and all these other cool stuff to grow a bunch of plants, and that grow even better. And then that evolved into the Queen Creek Botanical Gardens is actually a giant aquaponics system, 4 million gallon lake, you know, all used with all the fish in it, because you can go fish in there, and we take that water and it waters all of the landscaping for the botanical gardens, as well as the neighboring subdivision and Pecan Lake subdivision, the Fat Cats and all their landscaping there, as well as all the landscaping in Pecan Lake Entertainment. So it's like, it's a giant aquaponic system, and our reservoir is the aquifer that we pull the water from with our well. So cool system. So different sizes. You can do this in a small kitchen like my house was, and you can go all the way up to large, you know, municipal kind of size lakes. It's a great way to filter the water and beautify the space.
0: Sounds like a stacking function to me.
16: There you go. Jacob. Absolute stacking function. That's true sustainability in my mind. That's the way to go.
3: The one system I saw that I always wanted to replicate, and if I was going to do aquaponics, I would definitely wouldn't do it.

0: other things that I give him a supplemental feed. If I just let him feed off of like just we do even duckweed that we let grow in the pond areas and stuff, and they'd eat off the duckweed. But what we ended up with was more swampy flavored fish. And that was the same with our, when we did the chicken method, it's like a little bit more fishy flavored fish than if we gave them more specific meals. Like we just get a better flavored of meat. And so whatever flavor you like, you know, just be cognizant that tilapia of one of the fish definitely responds differently based on what you feed it.
1: Good to know. And yes, less fishy fish is good.
0: I agree.
1: All right. We have one final segment coming up here on vertical gardening. And look at that. We've got one more system to cover. And is that this is the hybrid that we're getting into next?
0: Yeah.
1: All right. We'll dive into that right after this.
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0: It's gotten me energized. This is our last rodeo weekend, so we've got a break here for the next few months. And you know, I know it's not too late to get some melons in, probably not from starters.
1: Well, you can still do melons from starters and seed in the ground in a good...
0: That's what I meant, seed in the ground.
1: Seed in the ground, you can totally do it, but do it still in an A microclimate. Morning sun, afternoon shade, you'll be better off.
0: I've got the perfect spot on the chain link fence for the chicken coop is shaded by the mulberry.
1: Now's a great time actually to plant pumpkin. If you want pumpkins for Halloween, Thanksgiving time, it's like now's a great time to actually be starting your pumpkins via seed. And you can put them in full sun. They don't need to have some afternoon shade. They'll still do great full sun.
0: Phoenix was also almost named Pumpkinville because of all the wild pumpkins that were growing when they established Fort McDowell.
1: Oh, wow.
0: But some Frenchman, pontificating up on the hill, said, we're rising out of the ashes. This is a phoenix.
1: That's a better name. I've always appreciated the name of the phoenix. So on very hot days, I'm like, I'm just rising up. I am here. This is my, you know, it's like it's cathartic or whatever, you know, it's like the dross of, you know, I'm being refined. And just think about that next time that you're sweating bullets outside in the Arizona heat. I'm being refined. I'm being purified into something more grand. Anyway, with this last vertical garden system, hybrid systems, there's two systems in particular. I mean, we kind of talked about the third one, which is the aquaponics. That's kind of a hybrid. You know, like we're blending two concepts together, fishing, you know, fish and growing the food. ZipGrow is it's a farm wall system. Now, they really tried to enter the market as a hydroponic system. So you could run it just like a hydroponic system. It's a vertical growing system that you can put on a wall. They go on a wall. But what we found is that we can actually take our soil starts. So let's say like those six-pack plant starts that you can get at the local nurseries. I can take a six-pack, one of those that's growing in soil, and then I can stick it in this ZipGrow farm wall system, and I'm going to end up getting benefits of both. So what I'll have then is it's sandwiched between a medium that's more of a hydroponic medium, but I'm now watering it on a consistent basis, just like a hydroponic system. But I've got soil around it, which then helps it really suck in more balanced nutrients from a more soil-based idea. And then I can just use compost tea as opposed to a specific branded, you know, nutrient solution. I could use compost tea that I can blend myself, and I can mix that in my water at about 1 ounce per gallon into my basin. And then I can just keep the system running like I did the hydroponic, and it'll work. And it's not going to get all moldy. Because if I tried using my own compost tea in a hydroponic system without any soil at all, what often happens is that you get molds, you get other things growing, you got problems growing, you got bacteria buildups, you got all these issues that'll show up. Where in the ZipGrow, doing it the same method because of the mediums they use, if I have a little bit of soil in there, it's not going to corrode the entire system with the compost teas. And so that makes it a little more user-friendly in my mind, because now I can make my own solution. And I can work it in the system, which means you could also use fish as your medium for bringing the water in too. So I love that system. And that's another thing you can do, that same concept, a little bit more soil, but a hybrid it's more of an Australian wall garden system. Now, the brand that used to be out here doesn't exist anymore here in the United States. So COVID killed the shipping channel. If you wanted to get them now, it would cost you like $100 a unit. Whereas before they were like $30 a unit, and it's a 8-inch by 12-inch kind of unit that has 10 planting spots, 4-inch planting spots that you can then hang on a wall, and you can build these beautiful mosaics. Now we can still get containers; they have to be shipped over, but I have to buy like 2,000 of them at a time to make it cost effective. And so we only do that when we're doing big installations. And so Queen Creek Botanical Garden, we're about to do a new installation. We're reinstalling an installation that we had in the past. Italian restaurant at Skyson that we had one at. So those same type of systems, but then you can make this beautiful mosaic with it. You know, you can make a pattern. You can make these beautiful patterns, and they're all segmented. So I could take the whole unit out and then replant it and then let it grow, and then I can hang it on the wall. And so if you want to create those beautiful mosaics, you might have seen some of these indoor growing walls, like they have grow walls that have a bunch of sedums and other succulents. They have cool patterns and things. Those are typically growing in this more Australian-based wall garden systems. And they'll even use them to help cool spaces, to help add more, you know, their air purifiers and all this stuff that you can grow indoors in these beautiful full-grown walls. And for here in Arizona, that's the only other system that I would recommend. Now, if you go to other parts of the world, they have vertical growing systems that are felt walls. Now, I didn't bring those up any other time until now because I want to make sure you have the distinction of growing in Arizona is difficult vertically because of what we started with. It easily evaporates, and they can get really dry really fast. And so soil-based systems or continually flowing water-based systems, you know, like the hydroponic stuff, are about your only way to go. If you do a felt wall with inconsistent watering, the felt will, they'll just dry out. Your plants will dry out, and it's not going to be successful. We've tried it many times. There's wall pockets. There's garden pocket walls that you stuff soil in, and then you try to water them. There's baskets that they go vertical with. We've never been able to get those really to be successful long-term because of the high evaporation rate. And when it evaporates too much, what happens is that the salts in our soil and everything, or in our water and in our soil, it starts accumulating to the level that it becomes toxic to the roots of the plants and they won't survive. And so we highly recommend the ones that we've shared are the ones we recommend because of their longevity and ease of use. Hopefully that helps.
0: All right. Vertical gardening. You can listen to the whole episode. It'll be on a podcast here by about noon. Next month, in June, we're talking midsummer gardening secrets. And between now and then, botanical garden. What are the hours and days?
1: We're open getting earlier and earlier as it gets hotter and hotter. And we're open every day of the week. Recommend jump online, check out qcgardens.org. Find out what times we're open because there are still more events happening. This is May-cember. And then as we get into the summer, there'll be some other events here and there. But Father's Day will be a big event thing. Fishing competition. We'll have some fun.
0: And then you're also saying you've got some kids camps.
1: Yeah, we got summer camp. So if you want to check out our summer camp program, there's only, I think, maybe only 1 week left to check that out and see if you can get your kids into it. But it's a great, you know, kids will learn how to grow, how to be cool in the outdoor environment, learn how to do a little canoeing and, you know, water safety and all that kind of stuff. I mean, it's a pretty cool program. Ages kindergarten all the way through 12th grade. Come check it out.
0: 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And veterans, ask Derek about the special VA program. 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
10: From ABC News, I'm Mike Dubusky. Investigators are trying to piece together how a person was able to run out onto a runway at Denver Airport last night, later being struck by a Frontier Airlines jet. ABC's Alex Stone has the latest.
11: Runway 17 left is a remote runway on the far side of the Denver airport, far from the terminal and far away from any heavily populated roads. The Denver airport says a person jumped the perimeter fence and was hit 2 minutes later while crossing the runway. The person was immediately killed, and the airport says a person was not believed to have been an employee of the airport. Transportation Secretary Sean Duffy says a person ran out onto that runway.
10: Transportation Secretary also says about a dozen people were hurt on board that plane, with five taken to the hospital. The plane's engine is believed to have caught fire when it hit the person. In less than 24 hours, that Dutch cruise ship at the center of the hantavirus outbreak will arrive in Spain's Canary Islands. Dr. Maria van Kerkhove is the director of the Department of Epidemic and Pandemic Management.
12: The ship will anchor, and that there will be small boats that will take some of the passengers, and it will be done in a very choreographed, coordinated way, in a very protected way. Bring those passengers to shore. There will be a screening that will take place.
10: So far, there are 10 confirmed or suspected cases of the hantavirus, and dozens of people around the world are being monitored for possible exposure. In total, 3 people have died in this outbreak so far, but health officials stress the risk to the general public remains low. The Trump administration is still waiting on a response from Iran on its latest framework for peace negotiations. Yesterday, American forces opened fire on 2 Iranian oil tankers.
13: Iran is calling those strikes a reckless military adventure. The war is now in its 10th week, and President Trump is pushing for progress before he leaves for Beijing in just a few days, early next week.
10: ABC's senior White House correspondent Selena Wang. 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
14: 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I'm Troy Barrett.
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14: The lower basin states have announced a plan as the Colorado River negotiations continue.
15: Arizona, Colorado, and Nevada announced a short-term plan that would bring the total proposed water savings to 3.2 million acre-feet through 2028. That number's enough to serve at least 25 million people a year. Under this plan, Nevada and Arizona would take one-third less water from what they are entitled to annually from Lake Mead. California, which has the largest and most senior rights to the water, would shrink its use by about 13%. This plan needs approval from federal officials and state lawmakers. Elizabeth Klein, KTAR News.
16: Justice for Christian! Justice for Christian!
14: That is the family of Christian Diaz Rendon, a man wrongly killed by Phoenix police. They're calling on County Attorney Rachel Mitchell to reverse her decision not to charge the involved officer, Jason Valenzuela. Attorney David Chami argues that the officer should face criminal negligent homicide charges. Officer Valenzuela shot Rendon, thinking that he was the suspect in a violent incident. The suspect was pinned to the ground by Rendon when the officer shot and killed the wrong person. Maricopa County Department of Public Health has confirmed one new measles case in Maricopa County. And a Maricopa County resident, this case is linked to a confirmed local case which had no travel or known source of exposure. Total number of confirmed measles cases in Maricopa County for 2026 is now 14. Well, as the temperatures rise, so do the numbers of rescues on the valley's hiking trails. Scottsdale Fire Department Captain Dave Folio says, carry more water than you think you'll need.
17: They need to start hydrating the night before they go out hiking. That's the bottom line. So, and then make sure they bring plenty of water.
14: And also don't overdo it when you're planning your route.
17: But just know your limitations, right? Start early, end early. And then, you know, if you're out there in the middle of the day, you've got your dog with you. You got to make sure you take plenty of water with you and just be wise about it.
14: Folio also recommends keeping your cell phone charged up so you can call for help, and that way crews can pinpoint your location. Additionally, the excessive heat that we're expecting, there will be trail closures and restrictions on dogs on the trail as well. Check traffic now for the Valley Chevy Dealers Traffic Center. We do have a crash westbound I-10 near 40th Street. Also, surface street crashes Stapley and Baseline, as well as Alma School and Southern. Northbound State Route 51 closed between Northern and Cactus until 5 a.m. Monday. And southbound Interstate 17 closed between Loop 101 and Thunderbird. That'll be back open 5 a.m. tomorrow morning. We have some excessive heat on the way for us. 104 is your forecast high today. 106 for your Mother's Day afternoon. 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I'm Troy Barrett on Arizona's news station, KTAR News.
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0: best friend. We are Arizona Homeowners' happiest place on the planet, and we're here every single Saturday morning for you. We're here to inform, protect, and entertain you on each and every topic having to do with the maintenance, repair, or remodeling of your house, home, castle, or cabin. If there's a project you've been putting off, not sure what tools to get or what materials to round up or what tricks of the trade you might need to know to get her done, give us a ring, 1-888-767-4348. Maybe you're stuck in the middle of a job and you just can't get it finished. Well, we've been there enough times, we can probably nudge you along and give you the information you need to wrap it up. Or maybe you've got that project that just will never finish and you need some help. Well, we've got contractors we can send you in our referral network as well. So all of that we do for you, the Arizona homeowner. You can put our 55 years of building and remodeling Arizona's homes to work for you for free. 1-888-767-4348. On this Mother's Day edition of Rosie on the House, happy Mother's Day.
1: Well, thank you.
2: Thank you.
0: There she is.
3: You're pointing at the button. And say, that's not going to do me. We're good to go.
0: Now, this for those of you that are Rosie on the House insiders and you subscribe to our newsletters, we're proud to say that we have delivered 8 million subscription-only newsletters in 37 years. And it's packed with information. One of the pieces of information it will include every single Thursday in your email box will be what we're covering on air this Saturday. And we have the special privilege of bringing in Russ and Shell Byers from ACP Painting. And we're going to be talking about some of those tricks and tips. For years, any of you that are my age, you'll remember you didn't pour concrete and you didn't paint in the summer. Those are just two things you didn't do. But with technology and a few tricks of the trade, we can paint year-round. Russ, thanks for joining us.
4: Yeah, thank you for having us this morning.
0: Appreciate it. President of ACP Painting, and Shell Operations Manager.
1: That's correct.
0: Of ACP Painting. Tell me about ACP Painting. I know you're military, so I know it's an acronym for something.
4: That's a fact.
0: Okay.
4: Yep, my brother and I are both Army veterans. We started the business in 2005 in Maricopa. The acronym is actually for our values, which is accountability, communication, and purpose. And so just as it sounds, accountability is just being accountable for everything that we say we're going to do. We do that to the customer. Communication is both internal and external. We communicate heavily within our team to make sure that we're all on the same page, that we're all espousing the values, that we say we do, and communicating with the customer, making sure they know what's going on all the time with the project every step of the way. They love that. Purpose is a little bit outside of what we do for painting. It kind of gives us a purpose beyond that. We're blessed to have the work that we do, the money that comes from that. And so with that, we find purpose in other places, giving back to the community. We do some charity events we put on. Particularly, we actually are partial to veterans. So a lot of what we'll do, we'll give the funds to various veteran organizations and stuff. We just try to stay very heavily involved outside of the painting world and giving back to the community, though, and that's our purpose.
0: That's awesome. And you're right at 20 years old, right? The
4: Correct.
0: Company.
4: Yeah, we started in 2005, 21 years this year, actually. March was 21 years.
1: Yeah, last year when we hit our 20-year anniversary, we did 20 acts of kindness, so there was a lot of painting forward.
4: Yeah.
0: Now, Shell, before you were born in the old days, if you had a business in Maricopa, you might travel down to Casa Grande and do a couple things there, but you would never go up into the big city and get over to Buckeye and all those places. But with what we've done in our freeway system, ACP Painting, y'all are valley-wide.
4: Valley-wide. Now that they put that 202 below Ahwatukee, I mean, we can shoot to the West Valley and be out there in 30 minutes, no problem. Yeah, that used to be off limits.
0: Yeah. Yeah, for y'all, that would have been.
4: Yeah, West Valley was off limits. But now, like you said, with the highways, we're everywhere, all the way up to Cave Creek, over to far northwest. And, of course, being positioned in Maricopa, we're one of the few contractors that'll get down to Florence, Eloy, Casa Grande without any issue.
0: Yeah, none at all.
1: Mm-hmm. Yeah, well, and we opened up another location in Scottsdale. Yeah. Yep, we have one coming now to Casa Grande this year, so we're really excited about that.
0: Oh, that's awesome. Congratulations.
1: And we have, I mean, now we have teams all over the valley too. So our teams are in Peoria and Glendale, but also in Gilbert and Queen Creek. So we try to make sure that they're as close to their families as possible too.
0: Yeah, that's key. Operations managers opening satellite offices.
4: Exactly. She's critical to keeping people around.
0: Well, let's talk a little bit about painting in general, because like I say, in the old days, I'll tell you why I'm not a painter. I was very fortunate to be exposed to virtually every single trade hands-on. It started with a home builder that literally did his own concrete, did his own drywall, did his own framing, did his own roofing, did his own painting, built his own cabinets. So I was able just to try every single thing. And there was a house right over here in the Madison Meadows neighborhood, right about in Central and Northern. I think I could probably take you to that house today. And it was about 14 miles of tin light wood, true divided French doors. And he would not let me mask the glass panes off. He said, you are going to take this 2.5-inch tapered brush, and you're going to fuel it generously, and you're going to let the glazing compound be your edge. After about 2 weeks of painting true divided 12 light French doors, I retired the paintbrush.
4: I do not blame you. But I bet you
0: can I go spray that wall? No.
4: You can cut a mean line now.
0: Oh, well, that was August of 79, and I haven't cut a line since. So I'm probably out of practice.
4: Yeah, I don't blame you. Yeah,
1: and that's why we're in business.
0: Amen.
4: Exactly. That's job security right here.
0: So with the Army and the veteran, did you grow up in a painting family? How did you get into the trades?
4: No, actually no association whatsoever. My dad was in sales for a steel company. He was in the Army, which might have led to my brother and I choosing to go into the Army. Okay. But we have another brother who didn't. So no, we weren't necessarily a military family, not a painting family. When I got out of the Army, my older brother, who I'm in business with now, he had a home remodeling business in Las Vegas. And after getting out of the Army, I didn't know what I was going to do. And actually, he had just broken his ankle and he needed an assistant.
0: Oh.
4: So I said, hey, I've got nothing else going on. I went out to Las Vegas and started helping him remodel homes. Like you, we kind of did everything.
0: Okay.
4: Didn't build our own cabinets, but but we did a lot of the stuff on the homes. And after that, we ended up, both of us, just timing and the market and everything else, we chose to move our families down to Maricopa. And when we came down, I said, hey, let's partner up. And out of all the things we did on the house, we liked painting the most.
0: Okay.
4: You know, we thought this is the niche that we'd like to kind of get into and focus on something. So we came down in 2005 and together joined up and formed ACP Painting.
0: Well, you landed in Maricopa when the little town was just coming out of the incubator.
4: Yeah. When I got there, they had a couple neighborhoods. They had just completed their very first grocery store, aside from an old market, Mercado, that used to be there. Yeah, you're familiar with that from headquarters.
0: The headquarters.
4: Yeah. I think the population maybe was around 10,000 to 15,000 people or so. And then it dipped after the recession and went even lower. Of course, now we're at like 85,000. So it was quite a change.
0: Really?
4: Yeah.
0: I knew it had explosive growth. I did not know y'all had gotten to that size.
4: Yeah.
1: I mean, we have a Lowe's and a Home Depot.
0: How about that?
4: We're on the map.
0: How about that? All right. How, you know, and so you know why I'm not a painter.
4: Yeah.
0: Now you know why I don't paint my house as often as I should.
4: Yes.
0: Because I hate picking color. That is the hardest part of the entire job.
4: Yes.
0: How do you do that?
4: I don't do that, but we have a solution for you.
0: Okay, good.
4: Yeah,
0: okay.
4: I'm also terrible at picking color. I hate to admit that as a painter, but I can apply it very well. But I'm terrible at picking it. So we have a color consultant.
0: Oh, yep. Man.
4: Yeah. Her name is Julie. She's amazing. And she comes out and she meets with you in your home. She goes over everything you like. More importantly, everything your wife likes. And looks at looks at everything in your home, considers your decor, considers your style, your preferences, and helps you pick the colors. And people are just thrilled with it. Everybody who works with Julie, they just rave about how great it was.
0: Now, is there a fee for that consulting?
4: Not to you, not to the consumer. No, we pay Julie directly. She's an independent contractor. We pay her directly. It's just part of our service. If you hire ACP Painting, that's complimentary to you.
1: Yeah, and she does. I mean, she understands the HOA, and we'll make sure to pick colors that are appropriate with that and can help you walk through that process along with us. Like, we'll help you if you decide you already know what your colors are, but you've never worked through with your HOA. We can normally help you figure out what your color options are and make sure that it's given to the HOA and we can get approval first.
0: Mm-hmm. They pull out the fan deck and I go into
4: panic mode.
0: I do. I actually do.
4: Yeah.
1: Analysis paralysis. That's what they call it.
0: Yeah. Yeah. Any numbskull that can create 47 shades of white should be eliminated.
4: Oh, it's the best when you're going to pick a color with someone. They say, it's white. It's just white.
0: Yeah, just white.
4: There is no just white.
0: Oh, man. That's so true. We're here with Russ and Shell Byers of ACP Painting. Proud to have them as a part of the Rosie on the House certified service providers. And y'all have been with us now. We're going on like 4 or 5 years now, aren't we?
4: About two. Yeah,
0: Okay.
4: Yeah, early 2024. So maybe we're coming up on our third year with you.
0: I can remember the screening package when it came in.
4: Oh, that is an arduous process. You guys do your diligence.
0: We try to check pretty close. We do. So if you have a question about any painting project in, about, and around your house, feel free to give us a ring. Jennifer's here in studio with us. We have Ms. Shar on the telephone. She'll take your name and location and your question, and you'll be able to ask your question for the benefit of every other person that's listening. So don't hesitate. Don't be bashful. 1-888-767-4348.
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0: Rosie on the house, and we're talking painting today with Russ and Shell Byers from ACP Painting. And we wanted to get to the topic at hand, and that a lot of people will put off the painting exterior, particularly in the summer. We just did that all during the 70s, 80s, and 90s. We would just put them off. We would just say, well, we'll be back in about Halloween. But you take a thermal imaging gun and go to a stucco wall, unshaded, on a western elevation at 4 o'clock in the afternoon on July, where it's 110 degrees. I mean, the stucco surface is 120, 125 degrees.
1: At least.
0: All right. So what are the tricks? If we're painting year-round, what do we need to know?
1: Well, you need to be strategic. So as a professional, what we need to know is we work in front of the sun. You know, we need to start really early in the day, ideally 5 a.m. For the safety of our team, we want to get out of the sun early. So we try and wrap our work days up around noon, 1 o'clock in the summertime. Staying hydrated, of course, is extremely important. As a team, we have somebody else around. So having a buddy, that's critical, because you want somebody to watch on you, and you want to be watching somebody else. Just make sure they're doing okay. Tell them to take a break if they need to, you know, and that's important too, just to make sure you're not just trying to push through and be a tough guy about it. You have to take breaks and get out of the sun.
0: So that was the other thing we did in the old days.
1: Yeah.
0: That wiped a lot of people out. Piecework.
1: Oh yeah. Yeah. And time is money then. So you just push on through.
0: I mean, you didn't stop for nothing.
1: Yeah.
0: I think that'd be I think it's against the law now, or if it's not, it should be, but boy, that's the way it was all done in the old days.
2: Well, a lot more education now too. Like, we understand the long-term effects of, you know, getting heat stroke or heat exhaustion, and how it's not just that day, you know, it affects you for weeks. If you're ever able to go back out, and you're more sensitive to it later. So, the team, but also technology has changed a lot.
0: I love the fact when we're talking about painting in the heat, the first place you went is protection of the staff.
1: Yeah.
0: Yes. Now, how about the wall? How about the applying? Because you wouldn't want to throw a roller on a 124-degree west-facing unshaded surface, would you?
1: No, absolutely not. You'll cook the paint. You'll either burn the paint, or if the temperature is not quite that hot, it will compromise the adhesion of the paint. It's going to compromise the integrity of it. So you're going to have early failure of coatings. You definitely don't want to do that. So the strategy of it is working in front of the sun. You know, you start on the south side of the house, you work in front of the sun around the house. So that way you're not painting surfaces that have been in the sun all day and baking. Because to your point, the air temperature could be, let's say it's only 100 degrees, you know, here in Arizona. But the surface temperature where the sun's blazing on that stucco could easily be 150, 160.
0: Good.
1: You know, and the paint's just not formulated to do that. To Shell's point, the advances in technology of paint, they've come a long way. And there are some amazing products that are made for high temperature application, but even that's relative. You know, that's up to say 120, maybe even 140 at top. But again, surface temperature, you know, if the stucco's in the sun, you just can't do it. So you have to work ahead of that. Yeah.
0: And how much water do I need to add to my paint before I start rolling it on the wall?
2: Oh, 50-50.
1: that's a great trick question. No. The answer is no. Don't add water to your paint. Paint's formulated to apply as is. It's all ready to use. A lot of really smart people in white lab coats have figured this stuff out. They've got the paint formulated to apply it straight out of the bucket. You don't want to add water and dilute it down at all. That's compromising the integrity of it. So just don't do that. Again, key is just monitoring the time of day. If a person's doing it themselves, I know I'm talking as a painting professional here, and we have a lot of the tricks and strategy and such, but if you're doing this yourself, setting aside, you know, taking care of yourself, being hydrated and stuff, frankly, I would get up early, do the side that's in the shade, and then be done for the day. If it's your own house and your own project, your own timeline, don't force yourself to go through and do it in the sun, you know, and, truthfully, that's something I might even push off until the fall. If I were doing it myself and not hiring a professional, I would just wait until I can do it, you know, leisurely throughout the day and not have to deal with the heat, because you really do have to work fast and strategize when you're painting in the sun in the summertime.
2: And sometimes I don't think people think about the surface temperature also is dependent on the color. And so if you're looking at a dark house, well, it is going to be hotter, or if you're painting a darker color. So a lighter color is going to, it's not going to absorb so much heat. And so it's easier to paint.
0: All right. So as operation manager, talk to me about Rosie getting ready to paint the shaded side of his house. I've got one wall. I've got my 5-gallon bucket. I haven't thinned it. I did screen it. And I've got a 5-gallon bucket that's about a third full. I'm doing a 1-inch roller. And I've got the screen in the bucket. How do I attack this wall? Heavy stucco. Heavy texture stucco.
2: Yes. So first thing you're going to want to do is call ACP.
0: Okay, all right.
2: So I wouldn't roll it, right? Because heavy stucco, you're not going to be able to get in all there. So you can do a back roll. A back roll is a great option. You're up at 5 a.m., right? And you have a gallon next to you.
1: Yep. Gallon of water.
0: Yeah.
2: Then you're good to go. You've started early. You're going to do a spray and back roll. You have the products. Hopefully your product is a high quality product from either DE or Dunn Edwards or Sherwin Williams. Both of them have some very good products. But you're starting early and you'll be done hopefully by 9 o'clock and you'll feel good for the rest of the day.
0: Well, I like the part about calling ACP. We're here with Russ and Shell Byers of ACP Painting, talking about painting in particular as it relates into the warmer months through the summer. We'll be back, and we'll be back. Should you have any questions about painting, you might want to get a little paint project done real quick for Mother's Day. 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
9: Good morning, KTAR News. Time is 9:30. I'm Troy Barrett. The Peoria Police Department is asking anyone to come forward with information regarding two Centennial High teachers fired over alleged inappropriate sexual misconduct with a student. Police set up a tip line asking for more information surrounding alleged sexual misconduct involving Haley Beck and Angela Barlaca. They are accused of having inappropriate relations with a student. You can read more about this story at KTAR.com.
10: Is it going to happen? That's the big thing.
9: Well, I know we all have our fingers crossed, but we could be in luck, hoping for a strong monsoon, which begins in the middle of June. State climatologist Aaron Ann Saffel tells Arizona's Morning News that the National Weather Service is indicating solid summer rainfall possibilities, but there are key factors that need to line up. Saffel also says relief for the state's long-running drought also depends on winter snowpack and conditions in other states besides our own monsoon. Let's go and check traffic now from the Valley Chevy Dealers Traffic Center. We have one crash involving a pedestrian just came in. This is 59th Avenue south of Olive. Construction this weekend, northbound State Route 51 closed between Northern and Cactus. That'll be back open 5 a.m. on Monday. And southbound State Interstate 17, that's going to be closed between Loop 101 and Thunderbird Road until Sunday morning at 5 a.m. KTAR weather for the Valley. Going to have to deal with another breezy to windy day today and some very hot days on the way. We do have an excessive heat warning in place from the National Weather Service from Sunday and Monday. Today, looking for a high of 104, 106 on your Mother's Day Sunday, 108 on Monday. It is 86 degrees now in Mesa. 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I'm Troy Barrett on Arizona's news station, KTAR News.
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13: 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All right, we're here talking painting right now with Russ and Shell Byers of ACP Painting. And again, ACP is?
8: Accountability, communication, and purpose.
13: I love it. I love it. And we've been talking about your company and a few tricks of the and tips of the trade. How would people get a hold of y'all?
8: They can call us direct at 602-830-7839. 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
13: And they can find you at rosieonthehouse.com under painting, right? Happy to have you living there. And we love the testimonies of homeowners we get. You're going out and taking care of. Appreciate you carrying the banner the way you do.
8: Thank you. We're very proud to.
13: All right. So let's finish talking a little bit about we talked a little bit about Rosie painting that one wall and when do you spray, when do you back roll, when do you call ACP? You know, that's all the rules. What else would someone need to know? I mean, the formulas have changed so much in paint that it gives you a little more versatility.
8: Mm-hmm. Yeah, the formulas absolutely have. I think back in the day, as you were talking about, you pretty much had water, clay, oil. And that was about it. Some colorants, you know, maybe made out of dirt.
13: Yeah.
8: But now it's all polymers, resins, you know, titanium dioxide, of course, is the big one for color. But these, they're just synthetic, you know, and there's so many different highly modified urethanes and, you know, some of them that seem to be like 3 different paints in one, like a water-based alkyd urethane. Well, you know, what is that? I don't know. but they've just, they've come so long, so far that these products, they achieve everything you need. If you need a paint to apply to a particular type of metal, you know, a galvanized metal, if you will, there's something for everything, which is awesome. It makes our job easy. We just have to, you know, go to the manufacturer and select the right product and it exists.
14: Quick question for you. With low VOCs, do you have to look for that in paints anymore? Or meaning low, you know, chemical and emissions?
8: So for people listening, that's volatile organic compounds, and that's what you don't want in the paint. That's what you're breathing in, and it's harmful. So for regular house paints, you don't really have to concern yourselves. They are predominantly low VOC. There are no VOC paints that we can get, which, you know, we can select those for you if that's a concern, if there's a hypersensitivity or something to paint odor. Now, if we're using specialty paints for metals and things like that, that's where you're going to have a higher VOC. But those are typically more commercial applications. On a home, it might be your metal view fence out back where we'll use something a little bit more more rugged. But again, we're not going to use a product like that inside your house. So pretty much everything we're going to use around you is going to be a low VOC or even a no VOC.
14: Okay. I think they talk about it less because it's less of an issue now.
8: Correct. Yeah. They've really cracked down with regulations and got those VOCs way down.
15: way down. Let's talk a little bit about the different types of paint that you are going to recommend for the outside of a house, because there's no shortage of options.
8: That's true. So, you know, to your point, tons of options. We keep it somewhat simple at ACP Painting. We use either Dunn Edwards paint or Sherwin-Williams. We might go to a different manufacturers for certain specific products. We do electrostatic painting for metal coatings. For that, we use specialty products from Burt's. There are some very specialty metal paints we'll use from PPG or PPC, as they're now called.
15: But the
8: predominant paints that we'll use for your home are going to be Dunn Edwards or Sherwin-Williams. And Dunn Edwards, they're manufactured right here in the Valley. You know, they're plants in the West Valley, which is really awesome. And they are specified for Southwest coatings. So you're really in good hands there. Sherwin-Williams, they're such a large company that they have different divisions. And so they also have their Southwest products as well that are formulated for here. So because of that, those two manufacturers, we really like. Some of the other big ones you get at some of the big box stores, they're not necessarily formulated for the Southwest. They're just general paints. And so if you're going to use it on the outside of your house, you really want to stick with something that's formulated for our climate.
15: And we were talking about the screening package y'all have to submit to become Rosie certified. I believe one of the first questions I asked was how much elastomeric do you put on?
8: Yeah.
15: So that's a test. At Rosie on the House, that's a trick test question.
8: Yeah. Well, as a painter, I always feel like that is a test question. So I know you, coming from the trades, you're very familiar with elastomeric. And many years ago, probably before my time as a painter, it was very popular to apply. And then after that, it was very popular to remove.
15: Oh, boy.
8: It was very difficult to remove. It had catastrophic failures, and it would peel off in sheets. So we're, as professional painters, we're not big fans of elastomeric. It does have a place as a primer. We like using elastomeric patches, patch coatings. We like using elastomeric primers for particular waterproofing situations like parapet walls, which is the top edge of a house, sometimes even the top of a block wall. But as an all-round coating, we're not really a fan of using elastomeric over everything, just because of the fact that it is prone to failure.
15: You're basically putting a non-breathable raincoat. You're suffocating your house.
8: Exactly. Yeah, it's non-breathable. So again, if you're going to use it on a certain surface, say just over a cap, that's great because the rest of the wall can still breathe. But when you seal the entire surface with it, to your point, you're trapping in every bit of moisture that gets in there.
15: Yeah, and the failures we saw in it was where it would come up to a barge rafter, the stucco would come up to a barge rafter, or a door or a window frame of, metal or wood or whatever it was. I mean, at those little junction points, the failures, now it does get in back behind it.
8: Right.
15: And there's no way for it to get out.
8: No, once it's back there, it starts as a small bubble and then becomes a big bubble, then it's going to crack and then peel, and then that's when you have that sheets of paint peeling off of the house or the wall.
15: Okay, my stucco house, you're going to paint, you're going to show up and you're going to power wash it.
8: Of course.
15: Okay. Then you're going to spot treat any of the little spider cracks with your elastomeric patching compound, in a textured compound or smooth, whichever the case calls for. And then you're going to spray.
8: Yes.
15: And back roll.
8: Yes.
15: 100% acrylic paint.
8: That's correct.
15: When do I have to call you again?
8: With our system, we actually have a 10-year warranty. So when we give a 10-year warranty, that doesn't mean that you're going to have to repaint in 10 years. My hope is that realistically, if you're happy with the color, you're probably good for 12 to 15 years.
15: Yeah.
8: But we do have a 10-year warranty that we offer. Not everybody wants that. We do have some options to use some slightly lower grade products. If, for instance, you're selling your house and you just don't want the longevity that we can offer. But generally speaking, we really want you to do it the right way. We want to use the top products and give you a 10-year warranty.
15: Give the homeowners a name of some of those top products. What are y'all loading up the van in and bringing out to the jobs? I'm talking exterior.
8: Yeah. 90% of the time, we're walking up to your house with Sherwin-Williams Duration. That's the go-to.
15: Yeah.
8: Like we said, we like Dunn Edwards as well, and we'll use their Evershield, which is a great product. But if you're talking about my house, what am I painting with? I'm using Sherwin-Williams Duration for exterior painting.
15: Dunn Edwards being local, I always admired them, and I don't know who at that organization was responsible, but I think at one time they had 95% penetration of HOAs. I mean,
8: that sounds accurate.
15: Every HOA only had DE approved colors, and that was it.
8: Yeah,
15: and I don't know how they did that, but man,
16: I mean, that's honestly that's still the case a lot of times now. Yeah. Because people will have DE colors, so Dunn Edwards colors, and you know, maybe they'll go with Sherwin Williams or a different brand
15: color match,
16: right? Yeah. And but so they'll do that. But Dunn Edwards does have in some HOAs you can still only paint with Dunn.

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0: Painting your world with ACP Painting. Owner, founder, Russ Byers, and his wife, the operations manager, Shell Byers. Thanks again for coming in this morning and visiting with us about the topic of painting. I told you why I'm not a painter, but I will tell you this. I can walk in a house and I can tell you if that house was painted right or not.
1: Yeah.
0: A good paint job has body, has depth. There are no holidays. There's no roller lines.
1: Yep,
0: no brush strokes.
1: Cool talk now, yeah. The holidays.
0: Yeah, man. So, and y'all do commercial.

0: We do.
1: And the other thing we haven't talked about is y'all will refinish kitchen cabinets.
0: We do that as well.
1: Okay.
0: Yeah, so two completely different divisions, the commercial work, really all types of commercial work. As I mentioned earlier, the electrostatic painting. So we really do specialize in a lot of our metal coatings, electrostatic being one of them. We've done some really cool things. I'm not sure if you're familiar with the Ed Pastor Bridge. It's over on 35th Ave in McDowell. It looks like a giant dragon.
1: Right, right.
0: We recoated that bridge a few years back. Another one for City of Phoenix was Grasshopper Bridge. Just really cool architectural metal bridges. So those were really fun projects to work on, but they also
1: tested
0: us.
1: That's all electrostatic?
0: Those weren't electrostatic.
1: Really?
0: But they really tested us in terms of our product capabilities because of what we had to do. We had to fully sandblast those down to raw metal and then use the, you know, different types of metal. So we had multiple different types of primers and the coatings with various colors. So there was a lot of painting, masking, reverse painting. If you're ever around though, check those bridges out. Really cool looking pieces of art.
1: Okay.
0: Yeah. So, but other commercial stuff we do, we paint schools, hotels.
2: Which are really important right now because all the kids are going out, you know, they're off for like a week between the school year and summer. And so getting in and getting repainted in that time frame. So we have quite a few jobs just booked for that 1 week to try to get it in between.
0: During that short closer before they start their summer school.
1: Well, we've given your number out a couple of times. How backed up are y'all? When could you get out to take a look at an estimate?
0: Oh, we're pretty quick about getting out for an estimate. Usually when a person calls for an estimate, we can get out within a day.
1: Okay.
0: You know, we have a couple of salespeople, so we have some bandwidth for that. In terms of completing the project, most residential projects are probably anywhere from 2 to 5 days in length. And for those, we can usually get to that work within about 1 to 2 weeks.
1: Okay.
0: Larger projects are going to be a little bit farther out on the calendar.
2: Right.
0: Yeah.
1: And go ahead.
0: Oh, I'm sorry. You had mentioned cabinet painting as well.
1: What do you look at? Because I've been asked as a remodeler, I'd like to refinish his cabinets. I go to the kitchen sink, I open it, and I say, we won't do it. What do you look at to tell a client whether the cabinets are even worth refinishing?
0: The type of wood, that's going to be the first thing.
1: Yeah.
0: You know, if they're a good species of wood, you know, oak, maple, cherry, something, we want to work with that. Those are nice hardwoods. If they're press board or MDF, you know, if depending on what their goal is there, we might paint those for them. But in many cases, it might just be more beneficial for them to replace the cabinets. But when they have good wood cabinets and it's just a matter of color or they've gotten beaten up over the years, you know, we can do all kinds of wood repairs and stuff to make them look pretty again. And then new paint, just it makes them look brand new. You know, they'll come out looking like a showroom finish. So as long as it's a good type of wood, and everything's functioning properly. You know, to your point, if you look under the sink and things are falling through, maybe we want to replace those.
2: I mean, sometimes too, people will call and they'll have a paint job already on there, but maybe it's failing.
1: Oh.
2: And so we can do that. You know, it's a longer process to make sure that it's done.
0: Down.
2: Yeah, it's done well. But as long as it's, like Russ was saying, a good wood underneath, then it's worth doing and you won't ruin the cabinets. But you know, you'll pay more for that because you really do have to get back down to something that's worth painting over.
0: Truthfully, it's still, I would say, refinishing the cabinets, even if we are stripping a poorly painted paint from the cabinets, even with that, it's still probably going to be less than half of the cost of replacing your cabinets.
2: Right.
0: Because one thing people don't think about, I mean, a typical kitchen to replace your cabinets, you're probably $10,000, $15,000 just in the cabinets. You have to install them. Then you have to do your countertops, your plumbing, you know, and everything else that goes along that. So you easily could be $30,000, $40,000. So it is definitely a very cost-effective option and avoids having to tear apart your entire kitchen.
1: And we'll get a lot of phone calls from the do-it-yourselfers that want to refinish their cabinets.
0: Mm-hmm.
1: And I say, take a drawer front, take a door, and get into a Sherwin-Williams or a Dunn Edwards store and let them tell you what you're going to have to do, and then call me back and tell me if you're going to pursue it.
0: That's a great plan. It's a great plan.
1: You know, let them see what's on it. Is it a lacquer? Is it a varnish? Is it a paint? You know, a stain? Go visit with them just for a little while and realize what kind of prep you're probably going to do it and do it right. Because a lot of times they'll run a palm sander over it, and then they'll just paint it.
0: Yes.
1: With a brush.
2: Well, yeah. So we
1: actually... And then they want you to come fix it 7 years later.
0: For
2: we
0: half
2: have,
0: the cost.
2: Yeah, we have videos on our website and YouTube on our process for doing cabinets.
1: Awesome.
2: And we can get a regular house cabinet job done in about a week. When we tried to do our own cabinets, it took us 3 weeks. So it's a lot longer when you don't do it every single day, and that's every day you don't have your kitchen to work in. But a lot of those projects are also the same ones that we're coming back and we're taking care of the failing paint because they just sold the house and now you purchased a house and realize that
0: it was
2: failing.
0: A DIY. Yeah.
2: Yes.
1: Yeah. All right. The takeaways I'd like the homeowners to hear is the right paint for an exterior wall, particularly stucco surface, is 100%
0: acrylic
1: exterior. And there are lots of other options and alternatives out there. Set them all aside. 100% acrylic exterior paint is the right paint for your house. On the outside.
0: Yeah, and pay attention to the product line. When somebody says 100% acrylic, there's different lines. So you could have an entry level one, but you want to go with the high end stuff.
1: Okay.
0: It's worth the investment.
1: Let's give the listeners your phone number one more time.
0: 602-830-7839.
1: Russ and Shell, thank y'all so much for coming
2: in
1: and educating the Arizona homeowner about the importance of paint. It's absolutely possible to do through the course of the summer, and ACP is the call you should make.
0: Thank you. Happy Mother's Day, everyone.
1: Happy Mother's Day.
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1: I'd like to mention some Rosie on the House heroes that have helped me with homeowners. One of them is Alonzo from Armored Roofing. A homeowner had gotten some quotes from various roofers. Alonzo's proposal included a clause the homeowner had not seen on a contract before. The re-roofing contract actually had a clause in it that said not responsible for plumbing damages, and that really confused the homeowner. So I called Alonzo at Armored Roofing. He says, Rosie, what's happening is that a lot of these homes that are repiped, or even a new home, the plumbers are running the PEX pipe right up next to the roofing deck. And we get in there and we start stapling the shingles off and we don't know it's there. And we puncture holes in this PEX piping. We've had to add it to every single contract we do. Alonzo, thanks for the information on that from Armored Roofing. Again, that's the kind of expertise you can get by accessing the experts at Rosie on the House.
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9: from ABC News. I'm Mike Dubusky. We're now hearing from one of the passengers aboard that Frontier Airlines flight that struck and killed a person who ran onto the runway last night at Denver Airport. Chloe Coons was traveling with her baby.
10: There was just like a crash. It felt like, you know, getting in a big giant fender bender. And then there was like smoke.
9: More from ABC's Jim Ryan.
11: Frontier Flight 4345, bound for Los Angeles, was well into its takeoff roll when a frantic call came from the cockpit.
12: Tower, Frontier,
11: The plane had not yet left the ground.
12: We're stopping on the runway. We just hit somebody. We have an engine fire.
11: The audio from ATC.com, the unidentified person was sucked into one of the plane's two engines and killed instantly. The crew of the Airbus jetliner deployed the slides. All 231 people were evacuated. Jim Ryan, ABC News.
9: Preliminary reports say 12 people were injured on board that plane. Five were taken to the hospital. The CDC is now alerting doctors and health departments across the country to be on the lookout for potential hantavirus cases tied to that outbreak on a Dutch cruise ship. That vessel now en route to Spain's Canary Islands, where health officials are standing by. ABC's Maggie Rulli is there.
13: Now, the ship won't even be allowed to dock here. Instead, we expect it to anchor somewhere in the water. They'll ferry small groups of passengers here to the port dressed in hazmat suits for boarding military-guarded buses and being taken to the airport.
9: The 17 Americans aboard will be flown to the quarantine unit in Omaha, Nebraska for evaluation. After that, passengers can opt to go home and watch for any potential symptoms for 42 days. To the war in Iran now.
14: The U.S. is still waiting for Iran's answer on those peace talks. The president has said a response was supposed to come last night, but as of now, nothing. And Iran's foreign ministry is now saying they're not bound by America's deadlines.
9: ABC's senior White House correspondent Selena Wang. 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
15: 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I'm Troy Barrett.
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15: The lower basin states have announced a plan as the Colorado River negotiations continue.
16: Arizona, Colorado, and Nevada announced a short-term plan that would bring the total proposed water savings to 3.2 million acre-feet through 2028. That number is enough to serve at least 25 million people a year. Under this plan, Nevada and Arizona would take one-third less water from what they are entitled to annually from Lake Mead. California, which has the largest and most senior rights to the water, would shrink its use by about 13%. This plan needs approval from federal officials and state lawmakers. Elizabeth Klein, KTAR News.
17: Justice for Christian! Justice for Christian!
15: That is the family of Christian Diaz Rendon, a man wrongly killed by Phoenix police, calling on County Attorney Rachel Mitchell to reverse her decision not to charge the officer involved, Jason Valenzuela. Attorney David Chami argues that he should face criminal negligent homicide charges. Officer Venezuela shot Rendon, thinking that he was the suspect in a violent incident. The suspect was pinned to the ground by Rendon when the officer shot and killed the wrong person. Maricopa County Department of Public Health has confirmed one new measles case in Maricopa County. In a Maricopa County resident, this case is linked to a confirmed local case, which had no travel or known source of exposure. The total number of confirmed measles cases in Maricopa County for 2026 is now 14. Well, as temperatures rise, everyone wanting to hit those hiking trails, and the number of rescues go up too. Scottsdale Fire Department Captain Dave Folio says carry more water than you think you'll need.
18: They need to start hydrating the night before they go out hiking. That's the bottom line. So, and then make sure they bring plenty of water.
15: And don't overdo it when you're planning your route.
18: But just know your limitations, right? Start early, end early. And then, you know, if you're out there in the middle of the day, you've got your dog with you, you got to make sure you take plenty of water with you and just be wise about it.
15: Folio also recommends keeping your cell phone charges up so you can call for help and crews can pinpoint your location. Additionally, with the excessive heat that we're expecting, there will be trail closures in the valley, along with restrictions on pets and dogs on the trail. Let's go ahead and check traffic now for the Valley Chevy Dealers Traffic Center. We have a crash on Lone Mountain and Scottsdale Road. Crash involving a bicycle, Granite Reef and McDonald. 19th Avenue and Lower Buckeye, we have a collision. Also a collision, 74th Street and Shea. Northbound State Route 51 is closed this weekend between Northern and Cactus due to construction. It'll be back open 5 a.m. Monday morning. Lots of sunshine, breezy to windy conditions today, and some very hot days on the way for us. 104 today, 106 tomorrow, 108 on Monday. It is 90 degrees now in Peoria. 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I'm Troy Barrett on Arizona's news station, KTAR News.
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1: Hot dog, y'all come on into my house. It's Rosie on the house. Anything you'd like to talk about concerning your house, home, castle, or cabin, give us a ring and we'll get your question on air and answered just as quick as we can. Whatever it is having to do with your house, home, castle, or cabin. Here in the year of 2026, we have been taking the first segment of our 10 o'clock hour, our 10 o'clock broadcast, and just commemorating and acknowledging the fact that this year we are celebrating the 250th anniversary of the signing of the Declaration of Independence. And I'm trying to cover just a couple minutes of information to help educate everyone to share with them something they didn't know about the Declaration of Independence. So we kind of have gone through some of the signers of the Declaration of Independence. And there are three people that are generally accredited by historians as if we didn't have these three people, we probably would not have America. George Washington led the troops. Benjamin Franklin charmed the French into participating. But how many of you know Robert Morris? He's actually known as the financier. He financed the war out of his own pocket. In 1777, when the Congress evacuated Philadelphia under the raiding redcoats that had come in town, he basically ran the entire, he stayed behind, and he basically ran the entire country. It was a one-man government, and it was Robert Morris that helped finance all of Washington's troops and supplies, developed illegal black market trading with other countries to get the arms, the munitions, and the supplies needed to fight the war. And Robert Morris, the financier of the birth of America, spent the last few years of his life in debtor's prison, bankrupt. But without Robert Morris, we wouldn't have what we have today in the world's greatest country. God bless America. Hey, we're here talking about your house, home, castle, or cabin at Rosie on the House. I just can't not celebrate the 250th anniversary of the Declaration of Independence. And we've got, in particular, a dignitary in studio this morning. Thanks for coming in, Mr. Cole.
24: Happy to do it.
1: We have the Registrar of Contractors. And I always like to kind of give you the opportunity to introduce the department, the agency, to the listeners. What is the Registrar of Contractors?
24: Appreciate it, Rosie. The Arizona Registrar of Contractors has been a state agency since 1931, so we're celebrating our 95th anniversary this year. bottom line is to do business in construction in the state of Arizona, you need a license from the Registrar of Contractors. You can do handyman work, quote-unquote handyman work, for $1,000 in total value. That's labor and materials. Anything less than that, that doesn't require a permit, you don't need a license. But anything over $1,000 in that value, you do require a license in the state of Arizona. And that's what we do.
1: And the licensing, it's thorough. I mean, we have to pass a written test in our trade.
24: So everybody has to pass the statute and rules exam. That's the fundamental understanding of Title 32, Chapter 10, which governs the ROC. But most of the scopes of licenses in the state of Arizona have a trade exam. So you'll have to have experience within the trade that you want to license in, and then you'll have to pass the trade exam.
1: And that was going to be my point, that not only can I study books and learn how to be a bricklayer or a painter to make it through the trades exam, I've got to certify to you guys that I have actual hands-on experience in this trade.
24: That's correct. In most license scopes, you have to have experience and you have to be able to demonstrate that to us. There's various ways to do that. And we will count some of your education. If you have formal education in construction management, then approximately half up to 2 years total will count towards your license.
1: And then you're going to ask me to go get bonded.
24: Correct. Yeah, you have to be bonded in the state of Arizona. So based on the size of the business that you're going to do, the bond companies will work with you. And, of course, based on your history and character and all those factors,
1: credit rating,
24: they'll determine how much your bond is.
1: So, and this agency is pretty unique. It was very unique through the 30s, 40s, and 50s. We were one of the very few states that had any regulation about the tradespeople coming into your house.
24: It's true. Arizona has a long history of holding contractors accountable, and a big part of that is our compliance department. Investigations is another way to say that. For every license, you've got an opportunity for somebody to have a problem with the work that's being done. And when somebody complains about the quality of work or allegation of abandonment, the elements of a contract, there's several different factors that we investigate to hold licenses accountable. And then, of course, unlicensed construction in Arizona is in our jurisdiction as well.
1: I love it. And the agency and a couple of local police departments have made headlines here recently with a couple of people y'all have taken off the street, in particular a gentleman, Mesa, and he was, what, a couple hundred thousand into collected deposit checks that he hadn't started any jobs.
24: It's true. If you go onto our website, that's roc.az.gov, we have our top 10 most wanted list, and you can see some of the worst offenders. Several of those folks have been brought to justice. There's a few on there also that are out there, we think, and still practicing unethically and unlawfully. And so we're interested in finding more out about them.
1: Dealing with a licensed, bonded, insured contractor in the state of Arizona gets you a secondary layer of protection that many states just don't give the homeowners.
24: It's true. There are as many ways to regulate construction across the country as you can imagine. I like to think Arizona has a good balance between, you know, promoting commerce and holding business people accountable. And so it's really important that folks understand what it means to be a licensed contractor in the state of Arizona, and also what steps that they can take if they feel like things aren't going well. If either they've engaged in a contract and things are just not off to a great start, we can do a building confidence investigation where we'll come out. It's not documented as a formal complaint, but we'll just look at the contract, we'll look at the progress, and we'll give you our point of view as to how things are going. Certainly, if things are just not right, then we'll do an investigation, match up the work that was done to our workmanship standards, to the contract that you signed, and then, if necessary, hold the contractor accountable to get the job done right.
1: We encourage homeowners not just take the contractor's word or the person at the door's word, they're licensed, bonded, and insured, but let's find out on your website, is a hugely resourceful tool.
24: It really is. Our search engine will give you 2 years' worth of history for every licensed contractor in the state of Arizona. And you'll have some history there if somebody's had a problem, if their license has been suspended, if it's been revoked, if there are any unreconciled complaints. So you can learn a lot just by simply going to that website, roc.az.gov.
1: Verify the license number is valid. Verify the license is current. Verify the complaint resolution record is clear.
0: And the owner of the license number.
1: That's can be critical too, particularly in storm chasing season. Make sure licenses aren't being borrowed, loaned, or rented, or leased.
24: It's unlawful in the state of Arizona to lend out your license or to use somebody else's license, whether you have "quote unquote" permission or not. It's unlawful.
1: Yeah, and unfortunately, it happens more than we'd like to see it, for sure.
24: We're a state full of human beings. That's and every right. human flaw that you can imagine exists in the construction industry. The vast majority of our licensed contractors are just really rock solid folks.
1: The stats are pretty incredible.
24: Yeah, 5% of our licensed contractors will get a complaint against their license. Only 1% of those licensed contractors will get more than one complaint.
1: Statewide.
24: So
1: how many licensed contractors do we have statewide?
24: We're over 61,000. We haven't quite hit 62,000 active licenses. I was hoping we were going to hit that benchmark
1: before. But you're knocking on the door, huh?
24: Really close, yeah. We're as busy as we've ever been.
2: Is the AOC one of a kind versus all the other states here? Do they have something similar?
24: So I just got appointed to be the secretary of NASCLA, the National Association of State Contractor wow. Licensing Agencies. So I'm on the executive board of our national association. It's different in a lot of different ways. There are similarities between certain states, but there are states out there that just don't take it on statewide. It'll be, you know, maybe county to county, yeah. Sometimes jurisdiction, you know, city to city or town to town. So it you really need to understand the rules in your state and in your particular jurisdiction as far as the building code. But state to state, it can vary wildly.
1: And the other thing that registered contractors will do for you is not only test the what we call the qualifying party, test their financial viability, make sure they're bondable, make sure they've got experience in the trade, make sure they can pass the written test and the statutory test about what should be in a contract and whatnot. But if something goes wrong, I believe the recovery fund is incredibly unique to Arizona, isn't it?
24: It is fairly unique to Arizona. I know there are other states that have something similar, and we've gotten inquiries about how we're set up. The Residential Contractors Recovery Fund does provide financial relief to customers who have been wronged, monetarily harmed by licensed contractors. Key point is that you have to go through the complaint process and have a valid upheld complaint against the contractor before you can put in an application for from the recovery fund. So
1: okay, we're going to take a quick break. Will we be back? We actually are getting a few folks lining up. Would like to ask you a couple questions.
24: Happy to help.
1: All right, we'll be right back, y'all.
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0: lines open. If you've got a question you'd like to ask our current director of the Arizona Register of Contractors, Mr. Tom Cole, is here in office. And we actually have a kind of a timely question from Pima County that we're going to bring into the conversation. Line two, I believe I see the name is Aweg.
1: Yes.
0: Calling from Tucson. Hey,
1: so, yes, I work down at the state building here in Tucson, and there used to be a Register of Contractors office in that building, and they closed up probably 7 or 8 years ago. But we still have people coming from Bisbee, Douglas, Sierra Vista, coming down there, and then they said, what happened to the Register of Contractors? And we said, well, they moved out, they shut down, and they're in Phoenix. So you can see the people are really frustrated because they said they tried to take care of stuff online or on the phone, and they couldn't. And now we're sending them to Phoenix. You guys said you're busier than ever. Is there a chance you're going to reopen an office somewhere in Tucson for the Southern folks?
0: Let's talk about that.
2: Well, Aweg, I appreciate the question and the observation. Over 90%, 95% of our business is done through our website and portal. We've just implemented a new complaint chat bot agent called Rocky that will that will take a complaint and fill out your form stem to stern without ever having to touch the keyboard. You can talk to the thing and answer questions, and it will fill out your complaint form. We had one complaint recently filled out on that thing, 49 allegations, and it filled it out completely, 100% perfectly. The reality of the business is that we are remote. Remote industry. We've got my investigators all over the state work remotely. They have their state vehicle. They have their connectivity to our system, and they don't need an office to work out of. So the foot traffic portion of our business is so small, it's just really hard to justify brick and mortar outside of our home office here at the Phoenix Phoenix location, the state capital. I do understand some of our longer term license holders appreciate the walk in aspect. I wish I could solve that in a more productive manner for them. But reality is, if you can't do it online, get on the phone with us. We'll walk you through it. We can get you through the process. Whatever it is you're trying to do, a service. Name change, some kind of service request to your license, applying for a new license, renewing your license. There's nothing that we do that we can't walk you through if you just get a hold of us on the phone. And for those folks that miss our old brick and mortar, I've heard it more than once, but the current business model is the most efficient and effective that we've been able to establish.
0: I would like to throw my hat in the ring with retirement looming in the next decade. I would like to be the inspector for Apache County.
2: We'll have to take a good look at your background, Rosie.
0: I'd like to throw my hat in the ring for that job.
3: One thing I wanted to mention, too, is if you do have a complaint that you would like to register at the ROC, make sure that you do that complaint and wait for the process. If you jump ahead and hire another contractor to finish something that you have a complaint against, you won't be able to resolve it, correct?
2: That's a great point, Jen. A modification of the job that you're complaining about is grounds for dismissal of the complaint. It's really impossible for my team to come out and investigate work that's been finished by another contractor. So I need to see it the way you feel like you've got a problem with it so we can do a thorough investigation. There are rights on both sides of this equation, and that's important for people to remember. We are not simply a customer protection agency. A big part of our mission is to make sure contractors get due process. So we kind of sit in the middle of that balance. I like to think of it as a balanced scale, providing customer and consumer protections, but also making sure that the contractors are treated fairly in the process. So there are access rights for the contractor to look at it. You have to provide access for the contractor to come back and fix the problems that you're asserting that they have. If they get a directive to fix it, you need to make sure that the property is accessible to them. So great point on the modification of the work, but there's a lot of other rules that you have to understand. And when our team gives you that advice, it's in earnest, because if you don't follow the rules that they're set out in Title 32, Chapter 10, often it's grounds for dismissal of your complaint. So it's important.
0: And you don't write the legislation you're upholding.
2: No, sir. We are tasked with enforcing the Arizona revised statutes related to contracting. We do not have... Now, we have opinions. And we're more than happy to share our points of view, obviously, with the governor's team, but very open to meeting with legislators and discussing the current state of construction and the law as it applies.
0: As a part of anyone's due diligence in getting ready to tackle a remodeling project at their home, y'all've got the Consumer Protection Newsletter that people could subscribe to. Sign up online at roc.az.gov, and it just kind of gives you some heads up. I mean, more than one agency is declaring we're in for a good monsoon this season. I just couldn't warn people enough of avoid the storm chasers.
2: It's true, and depending on what happens, I remember I think in 2010 we had the hailstorm, and that's a great example of how folks come out of the woodwork that might not be qualified, knock on your door, and it may be an offer that seems too good to be true. It probably is.
0: Mr. Tom Cole, Director at Registrar Contract, thanks a million for coming in.
2: Thanks for having us, Rosie.
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10: 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I'm Troy Barrett. The Peoria Police Department is asking anyone to come forward with information regarding two Centennial High School teachers fired over alleged inappropriate sexual misconduct with a student. Police have set up a tip line asking for more information surrounding alleged sexual misconduct involving Haley Beck and Angela Burlaka. They are accused of having inappropriate relations with a student. You can read more about this story at KTAR.com.
11: Is it going to happen? That's the big thing.
10: Well, you may be in luck if you're hoping for a strong monsoon this year, which begins in the middle of June. State climatologist Erin Ann Saffold tells Arizona's Morning News that the National Weather Service is indicating a solid summer rainfall, but there are key factors that need to line up. Saffold also says that relief for the state's long-running drought also depends on winter snowpack and conditions in other states besides our own monsoon. Taking a look at traffic now from the Valley Chevy Dealers Traffic Center. We have a crash on Bell and Cotton Lane in Surprise. 79th Avenue and Lower Buckeye. We have a collision there. Grand and Peoria crash. And a crash at 74th Street and Shea. Brand new crash coming in 63rd Avenue and Buckeye Road. Be on the lookout for that. Northbound State Route 51 is closed this weekend for construction in between Northern and Cactus. It'll be back open 5 a.m. Monday morning. KTAR weather for the Valley. Going to be another breezy to windy day today and some very hot days on the way. We do have an excessive heat warning from the National Weather Service in place for Sunday and Monday. 104 is your forecast high today. 106 for your Mother's Day Sunday. And even warmer still on Monday. 108 is the forecast high. We'll stay in the triple digits all next week. It is 91 now in Tempe. 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I'm Troy Barrett on Arizona's news station, KTAR News.
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16: Every one of the partners that we have has a story, and this one in particular is quite an interesting one. 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
17: Not at all. Nope, been a part of this family for a number of years. I might be familiar from those who remember A Authentic Garage Door, as I was a part of that company for 16 years with Daryl, and those who remember him and his face all over town.
16: Then Daryl has retired. The brand has been retired. From there, you actually went to Same Day Garage Doors, and you brought them to the Rosie on the House network.
17: Well, I had a relationship with Same Day. Never worked for them or with them, but just were great friends with them. So the fun story of that was that both Peter and Chris, I hired at A Authentic. Peter went off and started while Chris actually continued to work for us, went up to Vegas for Authentic. And then when he came back from Vegas and we decided to close that down, he went to work with his brother. And after leaving Authentic, we didn't work together, but I knew that they were a great addition to this family.
16: And now you've got Swift Garage Doors out in Queen Creek. You've been taking care of our customers for almost 20 years.
17: That's right.
16: Our homeowners.
17: That's right. A love and passion for this industry and the people in it. And so being able to help others, no matter what that avenue has looked like, has been a continuation.
16: And we haven't even talked much about what the industry is. I mean, it's mentioned in the company name, but talk to us about what it is you do.
17: All things garage doors and openers, both residential and some light commercial. We are licensed, bonded, insured for residential and commercial. So for those that may have an RV door and wonder whether we can handle that, we handle everything from repair to replacement, new install.
16: You and your wife are both Arizona natives?
17: Correct. Correct. My wife was born here. I've been here since I was an infant. My parents were natives before that. So we have deep, deep roots here, mostly in the East Valley, but deep roots in Arizona.
16: And that's just, you know, the heart and soul of who the Rosie on the House Certified Partners are. So you're not going to call Raymond and get some other dispatcher from some other company because it's owned by some big,
17: that's right,
16: you know, a private equity firm that bought up all these little, or you're going to get the...
17: You're going to get us. You're going to call us. You're going to get us. And we're going to be the ones to take care of you from end to end.
16: Yep. How else does somebody get a hold of you?
17: So SwiftGarageDoors.com is our website. We tried to make it simple, in alignment with who we are. Nothing crazy there. And we created a phone number just for Rosie Partners.
16: Okay.
17: So it's 602-ROSIE-55.
16: Oh, there you go.
17: So we wanted to make sure that we made it easy for you to remember that we're Rosie. We make sure that people, we know we're taking care of you extra special.
16: 602-ROSIE-55 for Swift Garage Doors. That's, I love right. it. Welcome right. to the network, Raymond.
17: Thank you.
0: There you go. The Rosie Network of Certified Service Providers continues to grow. And, you know, the competition's increasing. You know, there's more and more referral networks coming up all the time.
3: Do they answer the phone?
0: It's funny, every time a new one pops in the neighborhood, all the people that are listed on it start calling us and saying, we'd like to be Rosie certified too. And so we tell them, okay, we'll send you the application, and you know, when you return that to us, we'll follow up with you. And 99 times out of 100, they never resubmit the package because you're not going to get Rosie certified just by writing us a check and filling out your name and address. It is a thorough, thorough, thorough investigation.
3: Can I just say one thing I really love about our network is that we actually answer the phone. You don't have to worry about getting, like 90% of the time, one of us will answer the phone, and you don't have to talk to a chatbot on the computer. You have us. So if you're just looking for a partner to do your work, or you want to know how to do something or where to find the information, we'll just talk to you and tell you where to find it. So I think a lot of people really appreciate that.
0: And a lot of homeowners are have gotten in the habit of using the website, rosieonthehouse.com. The questions we have received on air the last 37 years, virtually every one of those questions and the appropriate correct answer is posted on our website. So you just get to the website, post your question, just in the search engine, type water heater. Well, you will get every recorded segment we've ever talked about a water heater. You'll get every article we've ever written about a water heater. And you will become a water heater expert with a Rosie on the House tutorial. I would like to take a couple minutes while we're talking about the referral network. Jennifer and I, the majority of our week, I will say definitely the majority of my week. And I would say...
3: Not mine so much. Really? Char gets some of that now.
0: Oh, Char gets it?
3: Char.
0: Okay, you've offloaded that?
3: Well, as a matter of fact, Char took a caller earlier who had some concerns, and she took the time to take notes, and she'll convey all that to us. But, you know, we do get a good portion of people just trying to work through things.
0: And invariably, the first thing they say is, I know, I should have called a Rosie partner. And here we are trying to solve problems. We don't have the authority or the wherewithal to solve it. So anyway, I would like to give a couple of the Roth partners the hero mentions of the week.
3: Okay.
0: Nice piece of property out in Carefree, 10 acres against the hills. It's the ranch. And the ranch was built in the 60s. And Les, the founder of the ranch, was really good about having a map of his property. It's 10 acres. And he ran water out to the wildlife pond and on a windmill. And he ran water out to the cattle corral and then down to the horse corrals and then down to the bunkhouse. And he had it all mapped out in the 60s. This week, that family, Carolyn and Tom, had to call us and say, we have busted a leak. I'm not sure what to do. So Walker Plumbing wins the hero of the week because they got out there and analyzed the problem. I was actually I was actually walking the problem with the family just last night. So Walker Plumbing is going to get them all put back in their water and taken care of. I had another man that I know well. And he says, you know, we leave every summer for Flagstaff. I said, yes, I know it. He says, but this summer we've got some things in our 60-year-old home in Phoenix that we'd like to just have taken care of while we're away. Do you have someone we could literally give the keys to the castle while we're gone and know these things are going to be taken care of? I said, I sure do. Just call Fred Wilshire.
3: Perfect choice.
0: He's almost your neighbor, and you can trust the Wilsh, Fred Wilsh, one of our Rosie certified handymen. You can trust the Wilsh with the keys to the castle, and you can be gone all summer. You leave that list of things you want to get done, and I know Fred and Freddie will get it taken care of. Then I had to run out to Sun City West and visit Miss Patricia, and she just went on and on and on about all the Rosie partners that have been servicing her house for years. She actually at one time lived in Desert Hills. She lived out of Joy Ranch Road and 22nd Street. So while we were out there in Circle Mountain, she was probably our neighbor. But it was a pleasure meeting Patricia. And Blue Sky Pest Control was one that she particularly mentioned. It got her house all completely bug-free. So that's the list of Rosie on the House heroes of the week.
3: You were busy this week.
0: It was, yes. I can usually make a tank of gas last 1 week, but it took two tanks this week. Hey, there's an article out that nearly two-thirds of homebuyers prefer older homes as opposed to new construction.
3: That blows me away. Where did that come from?
0: It came from the National Association of Home Builders, and just the fact that they're established neighborhoods.
3: Well, the established landscaping.
0: Established landscaping, yeah. And invariably, there's a perception that the older homes may be better built. Now, I would argue that with anybody that wanted to.
3: I guess it maybe depends on, if you're talking about the materials.
0: It depends on everything.
3: But science has come so far, maybe with the air conditioning and some of the mechanics and stuff, it would be
0: better
3: on the newer ones.
0: You go into Old Town Scottsdale, Old Town Mesa, Tempe, where the homes were being built out of masonry back in the 60s. You're buying a rock solid investment. You just can't go wrong. But we're still building them better now than we were then. But boy, those masonry homes, Suggs Homes and all the builders, the Canals, Hallcraft, they all built really good homes.
3: It's funny how trends change, because I also saw that, if your neighborhood's like ours, they're knocking down the homes and they're putting up these gigantic McMansion things.
0: Black and white boxes.
3: Yeah. Or like a little mansion-looking thing that doesn't fit the neighborhood or the culture or anything. But they're saying people are going back to the smaller homes. So it just seems like we're fickle, So you just don't know what's coming. Buy what you like.
0: I love the article you put out this week on making your apartment your home.
3: That was thanks to Mallory. She gave us a big hand on that one.
0: Y'all did a great job, because generally you have the mindset, I'm going into this apartment, I won't be here long. I'm not going to do anything with it. I'll be in and out. Maybe it's a short-term duration.
3: I think that's changing with people not being able to afford the home, so they're there longer. So we came up with a list of things you could do to make your apartment feel more like a home. Some of the really big ones, I thought, she just teaches you how to find space. So think about using vertical, going up. What can you store up? What can you place up? Because you tend to live looking down and all your stuff, but if you can get some storage going up. Also, storage under the beds and buying furniture that has storage built in. So I thought those were some great, great points.
0: I liked her idea about creating zones, which is a little bit of what you're talking there, that the apartments can often, they're very generic. And they lack clearly defined spaces a lot of times. But you can clarify those spaces. I define those spaces and increase the efficiency of those spaces. With so many of the items that are out and available today, and then you get the permission to upgrade a few things.
3: Mm-hmm. Yeah, I like that. Be sure you ask.
0: Yeah.
3: If you're reading through there and see something you like, make sure that your apartment allows that. But I thought there was a lot of application just to your home as well. We've been trying to make things cleaned out and organized, and it does help to go up, and it does help to hide things under, and it does help to

0: decrease clutter and just making the apartment your home. Because you have to play with color. They generally don't let you paint it, but you can introduce color mm-hmm. items.
1: Yeah, one of the points was that if there's things that they're in the apartment you don't like, do something to distract from it. So that's the best you can do sometimes.
0: With a big wall hanging or a piece of furniture or...
1: Yeah, gallery wall that would draw your eye to that instead of the thing that's bugging you.
0: Yeah. All right, we're going to be back right after this short break. We do have an open line if you'd like to try and get in before the end of the show, 1-888-767-4348, right here at Rosie on the House. We'll be right back.
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0: segment of our three-hour broadcast this Saturday morning. I'd like to start this segment by a great big thank you to you all. As you know, Rosie on the House is committed to build one Habitat for Humanity home. And we've reached out to you, the listeners, and asked if we have ever helped you in, about, and around your house, home, castle, or cabin, or if we have ever saved you any money. We'd like you to consider taking a portion of that savings and go to our website, rosieonthehouse.com. Across the top of that page, you'll see a tab that says Habitat Build. It gives you an opportunity to click onto the Habitat Build, click on the tab that says Donate Now, and make a donation. And we are desperately close. We are getting very close to finish funding that first house. Those of you that are super coolers, I know I've saved an army of super coolers, tens of thousands of dollars over the last few years. If just the army of super coolers would jump in and share with us what we've saved you, we'd finish funding this house. And it's going to give a deserving family a roof over their head in a good community. You will be a part of it. We'll get your name in the donation. And if you want to learn a trade, if you want to learn the framing, how to lay out a 2x4 wall, 2x6 wall, how to nail the bottom plate, the top plate, how to stand them up and make them plumb and level. If you want to learn how to insulate, you want to learn how to hang sheetrock, tape or texture sheetrock, you want to learn how to paint, set cabinets, countertops, mount plumbing fixtures. If you'll let us know what it is you want to learn, I personally will meet you on the Habitat Build the day we're doing that task, and I will be your teacher if you're one of the donors to the Habitat Build. So I'd like to thank all of you who have participated. We're getting really close. The next thing I'd like to do is give all you that are listening right now a head check. 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And beware. 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Make sure the owner is still who you think it is. A lot of those companies have sold. They'll show up in different brand name trucks, and they will have a whole different attitude to how they're going to take care of you. So know that. Now is the time, pre-monsoon, get your roof checked. Roof checks are generally free. Give a Rosie certified roofer a call and have it checked now. And let's turn those landscaping irrigation valves on. Walk each station one by one and make sure we don't have any excessive overspray and or leak. So now is the time of year to take a look at those three arenas of your house.
1: Quick thing I wanted to tell you too regarding, you know, paying attention to your service providers, and if things have changed and they're trying to sell you stuff. Someone called this week concerned because their air conditioning company has like a membership where they'll come in and change the filters. And she said, is that a concern? I said, well, no, that's their way of trying to, you know, keep their stream steady, keep their workers busy all year. So the only reason you would need to be concerned then is if they use that opportunity, that touch point, to start selling you more stuff. But there is absolutely nothing wrong with having a membership where you already have your services scheduled, and they're going to bring filters, and some of them even put the filters in for you, which is really nice.
0: It is. So buyer beware. Be real careful about that. And then while you're at Rosie on the House, maybe completing your donation for the Habitat Bill, go ahead and register for the Arizona Staycation. It's the only place in Arizona you can go to register for it.
1: Always a lot of fun. You have till this Friday to put in for a chance to go to win a little staycation to Lake Havasu. And, you know, we give you you get to pick a car off the lot at Sanderson Ford, and you get $250 to spend on the gas to get there. And
0: they get to borrow the car.
1: Oh, yeah, borrow. Yeah, we don't give it to you. You get it for a couple nights. Yeah. We put you up in a place, and we send you with a really fun basket.
0: And Sanderson is very generous. I mean, we've had a couple staycation winners. You know,
1: Don't give it away.
0: Is it possible to stay, you know, one extra day?
1: And so it doesn't have to be a weekend.
0: They're just tremendously generous and supportive.
1: They love doing it. Yeah, and we love giving them away. And this week, the last couple of baskets, we've had Purely Sedona Water, which is actually from a spring in Sedona.
0: Yeah.
1: This is awesome. And it's the spring water pH balance, you can get it in fizzy or not. You know, bubbles are still, as they say. So, and it's very, very refreshing. We also have Arizona Pasta Pasta. If you haven't tried that brand, it is amazing. I have not had one person try it who hasn't said that's the best pasta they ever ate.
0: Watch
1: Arizona
0: out.
1: Pasta Pasta. Fairy Tale Brownies. Mother's Day is tomorrow.
0: Oh,
1: be
0: Mother's
1: a,
0: Day.
1: Be
0: Mother's
1: a great, Day. Great gift for Mother's Day, Fairy Tale Brownies or Cactus Candy. So those are all things in the basket, too.
0: All things that are unique to the Rosie on the House webpage. We've kind of, I think we're celebrating 37 or 38 years on air now. 38 years on air. The website was invented a few years after that because it needed, I could show up at the radio station and talk about home improvement, but I had no idea how to build a website. So Romy had to grow up and do that for us when he got a little bit older. So, but the Rosie on the House website, we're currently experiencing nearly 1 million downloaded podcasts. Like I said earlier, we've delivered 8 million newsletters by subscription only. If we have your email address, we market it to no one. It is never released from our database. You're totally and 100% protected.
1: Even when you call for a contractor, we don't give them your name. We give you theirs, and you get to call them instead of being hit with bunches of people trying to sell to you. So you get to call them. That's big.
0: That's really big. It
1: protects your privacy.
0: A lot of other referral networks will find out what you're trying to do. And let's just say it's an electrical job. And then you are flooded with 10 or 15 electrical contractors who've just been given your name and your phone number. And that isn't how it works at Rosie on the House. We appreciate you all so very, very much. It would be our hope that you would have a great week. We'll be back next week, as we always are, to do whatever it takes to become you, the Arizona homeowner's best friend. Any newcomers in your neighborhood, make sure they know about Rosie on the House.
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12: From ABC News, I'm Mike Dubusky. That Dutch cruise ship is expected to anchor off the coast of Spain's Canary Islands tomorrow, where health officials from around the world are standing by, ready to evaluate passengers for possible hantavirus infection. Three people who were on that ship died from the illness, but Dr. Maria Van Kerkhove of the Department of Epidemic and Pandemic Management says,
13: right now, there's nobody on board that has any symptoms, including passengers and crew. That's great news.
12: After the ship arrives, CDC officials will accompany the 17 Americans on board back to the U.S. on a charter flight. Administrators of the National Quarantine Unit at Omaha, Nebraska, say they're ready to receive those passengers for evaluation, after which they'll be given the option to go home and monitor for any symptoms. ABC News medical contributor Dr. Alok Patel says all this happens, the risk to the public remains low.
14: This takes a prolonged amount of time being with someone in an isolated space. It doesn't spread as easily as other airborne viruses.
12: In Denver overnight, a bizarre incident overnight leaves one person dead on an airport runway.
15: According to the Denver airport, the person who was hit by the Frontier Airlines Airbus A321neo had jumped the airport perimeter fence and was hit 2 minutes after jumping that fence while crossing the runway. That person who was on the runway was hit and killed by the plane, partially consumed by the powerful engine of the A321. The airport says it was not an employee of the airport. Transportation Secretary Sean Duffy says a person deliberately scaled that perimeter fence.
12: ABC's Alex Stone. Several western states are bracing for severe heat tomorrow, with a chance of triple-digit temperatures in parts of Central California expected. Luca Lorenzi of the Red Cross recommends finding cool indoor areas.
16: For instance, libraries, malls, or checking online for the city of Fresno's cooling centers to see if there are any open and any nearby.
12: And the Trump administration is still awaiting a response from Iran on the latest U.S. peace proposal. 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
17: 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I'm Troy Barrett.
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17: The lower basin states have announced a plan as Colorado River negotiations continue.
18: Arizona, Colorado, and Nevada announced a short-term plan that would bring the total proposed water savings to 3.2 million acre-feet through 2028. That number is enough to serve at least 25 million people a year. Under this plan, Nevada and Arizona would take one-third less water from what they are entitled to annually from Lake Mead. California, which has the largest and most senior rights to the water, would shrink its use by about 13%. This plan needs approval from federal officials and state lawmakers. Elizabeth Klein, KTAR News.
19: Justice for Christian! Justice for Christian!
17: That's the family of Christian Diaz Rendon, the man wrongly killed by Phoenix police. They're calling on County Attorney Rachel Mitchell to reverse her decision not to charge the officer involved, Jason Valenzuela, according to attorney David Chami. He argues that the officer should face criminal negligent homicide charges. Officer Valenzuela shot Rendon, thinking that he was the suspect in a violent incident. The suspect was pinned to the ground by Rendon when the officer shot and killed the wrong person. Maricopa County Department of Public Health has confirmed a new measles case in a Maricopa County resident. This case is linked to a confirmed local case which had no travel or known source of exposure. The total number of confirmed measles cases in Maricopa County for 2026 is 14. Well, if you're thinking about hitting the trails as those temperatures rise, so do the number of rescues in the valley. Scottsdale Fire Department Captain Dave Folio says carry more water than you think you'll need when you're out hiking.
20: They need to start hydrating the night before they go out hiking. That's the bottom line. So, and then make sure they bring plenty of water.
17: Captain Folio says don't overdo it either when you're planning your route.
20: But just know your limitations, right? Start early, end early. And then, if you're out there in the middle of the day, you've got your dog with you, you got to make sure you take plenty of water with you and just be wise about it.
17: Folio also recommends keeping your cell phone charged up so you can call for help if you need it, and crews can then pinpoint your location. Additionally, with the excessive heat that we're expecting over the next several days, there will be trail closures and restrictions on dogs on the trail. Check traffic now from the Valley Chevy Dealers Traffic Center. We have a crash on Warner just east of Arizona Avenue. Plus, construction this weekend. Northbound State Route 51 is closed between Northern and Cactus. It'll be back open 5 a.m. Monday morning. KTAR weather for the Valley. Another breezy to windy day. Got some hot days on the way for us, too. An excessive heat warning in place from the National Weather Service Sunday until Monday night. Looking for a high of 104 today, 106 on your Mother's Day Sunday, and 108 on Monday. It is right now 91 degrees in Glendale. 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I'm Troy Barrett on Arizona's news station, KTAR News.
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22: Well, good morning, everybody, and welcome to Bumper to Bumper Radio. I'm your host, Matt Allen, the KTAR car guy, here with you every single Saturday at 11 to help you out with your car. And whatever it may be, you're bound to have a car problem someday. Maybe that thing is looking shiny and cruising along and starting up just fine right now, but inevitably you'll have a problem someday, or you'll have some maintenance, or maybe heard somebody at the water cooler talking about a repair. That's what we're here to help you with, so that when you do have a problem, you're comfortable. I want you to be comfortable when you walk into a shop. And that might be just answering questions, talking to them, having the confidence. So that's when you call here. We kind of go through what your problem is. If you're fixing your car at home, I'm happy to try and give you a tip, and I commend you for doing that to save some money and do that, or just have the confidence to talk to the repair shop and get engaged with the repair so you're not scared, or, you know, auto repair can be a scary place sometimes. So we want to help you with that. And when I say we've got Eric from Kurtz Auto Repair in here. Kurtz is one of the premier, and I guess I'd say original OGs of the Bumper to Bumper. We're coming on 15 years now, guys. So, Eric, thanks for coming in.
23: Yeah, thanks, Matt.
22: You're welcome. Good to have you here. We happen to have Michael and Carrie sitting in with us today for a little bit. But, yeah, I can't believe we're coming on. September will be 15 years. Holy mackerel. Who would have thunk it? So, anyway, it's easy for you to call 602-277-5827. It's 602-277-5827. And we're getting to them early. The phone rang already. So summertime, a couple things happen. It gets hot, right? That's one thing that happens no matter what. We've talked a little bit about batteries. We're always talking about oil changes and the importance of keeping good quality oil in their car and even your transmission. But batteries, Eric, I mean, we got a little reprieve. Heck, I was cold the other day. You know, 60-some degrees out Sunday morning, I think, last time we mentioned that in the air. But the heat, Carrie, you're the resident wannabe weatherman.
24: You will not be cold today. You will not be cold tomorrow. 107 for Mother's Day.
22: I thought I heard 110 on Monday. So,
24: possibly.
22: You know, so let's talk about batteries. The battery in your car.
23: Yeah.
22: Maybe your car has two batteries. What?
23: Yeah.
22: you got a lot of cars out there with two batteries. So, you know, Eric, when I used to live back east, Northern Virginia area, October, the first time it got cold, all the batteries, and then I'm going to date myself a little bit, but all the choke pull loss, all the carburetors, but the battery was the big deal when it got cold, but not here, right?
23: No.
22: What's the trigger for the battery?
23: About 105.
22: Yeah. So when we get our first 105, 110 degree day, that's the time we see the batteries start to fail. So let's talk about, you know, those batteries. And by the way, that's kind of the 100 degrees is the benchmark or the barometer, if you will. When I'm talking to customers over the winter time, whether it's maybe a small coolant seep that your shop's been talking to you about, or maybe that little bit of transmission fluid seepage, or the battery that's kind of tested marginal, if your shop has been talking to you about some things and there's some things on the to-do list, to me, the 100 degrees is the trigger. Now it's time to get serious, yeah. Right?
0: We tell our customers, you'll make it through the winter, but come April before we hit the 100, we want to do this stuff.
22: Yeah, we need to do it. So your battery, I'll tell you a story about a funny story about a Land Rover, maybe if we have time at the heat. But so the batteries now, they're different kinds of battery. A traditional battery like we've had in our cars forever, and I don't even know if these a standard, does any new cars come with a standard, what we call lead acid battery anymore?
0: I'm trying to think of one with, you know, direct injection, high electronics, start stop systems. I think 90% of them are all AGMs now.
22: Yeah. So we have a standard flooded lead acid battery. That's the kind where you could take the tops off, but you don't want a battery that you can take the tops off of. Trust me.
0: No.
22: Because if you can take the tops off, that means something comes out. If you have to put something in, that means it can come out. And if it comes out, that's acid, and that is corrosion, and these batteries sit, oftentimes they're tucked in tight, there's wiring harnesses close by. How many cars like the Chrysler products where the computer is under the battery?
0: Yeah, I don't know how many times I've fixed wiring or electronics or something because of acid leaking.
22: Yeah, and that's one of the reasons, like I use AC Delco batteries. They don't leak acid. And that's one of the reasons I've always used them is because I used to tell people you can save a few bucks on a battery, but you're going to spend hundreds on the repairs that lower cost battery is going to cause you. We used to see Toyotas, for example, the Toyota pickups and 4Runners and such. The aluminum air conditioning line goes right below the battery and you get the corrosion and it eats that. So that's your lead acid battery that has always been out. And then you could kind of tell when that battery was ready to give up the ghost, right? Maybe it's cranked a little bit slower. It just didn't.
0: Yeah. I mean,
22: you can tell in the sound, the cadence, right?
0: You used to get it, you know, going back 10 or 15 years, everybody's like, something just sounds weird when I'm trying to start it.
22: Yeah. It's not like it was.
0: Yeah.
22: Yeah. And so now we have the AGM absorbed glass matte battery.
0: Yeah.
22: I don't know all the science in it, but it's mats of fiberglass separating the lead and whatever's in the battery and all, makes all the magic happen. And those things are pricey, but they don't fail like an old battery. They just, like a light bulb, just one day they don't work.
0: Yeah. You can test them and you know they're starting to head down, but by normal person just starting a car, they'll never know.
22: Yeah, you'll never know. Now you get into a sophisticated car. A lot of these cars have intelligent battery systems, intelligent monitoring systems, because they don't want to charge the battery. You've got to run the alternator. The alternator is always running, but why unnecessarily charge the battery if you don't have to? Because that's going to, when you load the alternator, that loads the engine, which decreases fuel economy.
0: Right.
22: So they don't always want to charge the battery. So we're, the computers are monitoring the amount of the charge in these intelligent battery systems and such. And then, are you raising your hand because you need to talk or because you're telling me there's 1 minute left?
2: Well, a little bit of both. Kind of a question. So in the old days, like you said, you hear the nee, nee, nee, nee, and that you know the battery's about to die.
22: Right.
2: Does it give you a warning sign now? Because
22: these AGM batteries, sometimes they just give it up.
0: One morning, the next morning you go out and it's dead. It does nothing.
22: And like you said, Eric, sometimes it's because it's dead, but then sometimes, now you got to remember, if you have a car newer than what, like say 2020, especially if you're going back to the Germans, you might have 10, 12, 15, 30 control modules in these cars. So the modern car is super, super important. We see all kinds of problems related to battery. We test the battery on every car.
0: Yeah.
22: Your shop should be doing that. And if you have a check engine light or something, anything with voltage codes in the computer, sometimes you go out to start the car and the car will just say, screw you, I'm not starting. The battery's too weak. So
0: So
22: lots to talk about with batteries, lots of open lines. Danny in Scottsdale is in up first on a 2019 Subaru. We'll get him in a minute. We're going to take a quick break, but plenty of open lines. 602-277-5827. Be right back.
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0: Radio Carrie, I don't know if I'm supposed to start dancing like Flashdance. I'm not digging this tune. I don't know.
1: We're just trying to stretch our horizons a little bit.
0: I should have wore my I have wore my leg warmers and my Lululemons and started dancing around in here?
2: You're sounding old now.
1: The car guy knows Flashdance. How about that? Well done, boy.
0: And that wasn't even planned. We could, you know, kind of tie it into a battery with the flash or something. List. I don't know. We can, but anyway, we're all good. So we have got Danny from Scottsdale on the line, who we're going to get to in a minute, but there are plenty of open lines for you to call. I know you've got something going on with your car. It was in the shop for a recall, and then you got this list of 27 things that it needs for $5,000. And does it need it? Maybe it does, but that's where we, Eric, you start to do the Dave Ramsey thing. Need or want?
2: Yeah, yeah.
0: Is it necessary, or is it something you should do? And that's where talking with and having the relationship with a service advisor in your shop,
2: yes,
0: that you go to on a regular basis, then they can talk to you about that stuff and you don't feel like you're being sold, because a lot of places are selling. Yes. That's their job, is to sell, because the corporate headquarters back in New York or the hedge fund that owns them is grinding them because last week we didn't sell enough fuel injection services. So guess what, guys? Ask everybody for a fuel injection service. That's the, you know, the do you want fry? You want an apple pie with that thing? That's not service. That's sales.
2: Yes.
0: So when you get to the shop and they tell you you need these things, when you're at a bumper-to-bumper radio type of shop like Kurtz, like Virginia Auto Service, like H&I, like, I mean, you name them, Accurate Automotive, all the shops, we're going to talk to you about those things. Our job isn't to sell you. Our job is to service you.
2: Yes.
0: Wouldn't you agree?
2: Oh, yeah.
0: I mean, our job, we need your business every single time. And I know I told this to one of my customers 30 years ago. The guy thought, you know, oh, you're telling me this. And I said, you know, you're wrong. My job is to tell you about the car. And part of that, you know, when I was starting out, it was tough because you tell someone they come in for an oil change, you tell them they need brakes. Then they're like, what are you checking that for? I just came in for an oil service. But then the next guy, you don't check the brakes, and he comes back a week later. What the hell? You didn't check my brakes. So I was just here. So like, you know, and I told somebody a long time ago, and it sounds kind of funny. I said, I don't want all your money today. It does me no good.
2: No.
0: I just want a little bit every time. And I want a little bit from your neighbor, a little bit from your friend at work, because that's how we build our businesses.
2: Yes.
0: We're not here to churn you through and grind you out for $5 oil changes so we can sell you a bunch of work. So I think that's the difference you'll find when you come to a bumper-to-bumper type of shop that you'll find at bumper2bumperradio.com. So anyway, 602-277-5827. We were talking about batteries. We might have some more time to talk about that and give you some more of our opinions and things we're finding. But Danny and Scottsdale, thank you for being patient. 2019 Subaru Outback. How can we help you today?
3: Yes, I've always had my car service the dealers, and I want to switch over and start using some of your bumper-to-bumper people.
0: Sure.
3: I've got a question, though. When I was growing up, an import was anything other than the big three.
0: Sure.
3: Do all your, you know, Austin Healey, MGB, Sunbeams, Morgans, Triumphs, do all of your... people work on, I mean, Subaru's not considered an import, is it?
0: Yeah, it's still a Japanese designed and manufactured car. I mean, it's definitely an import. I mean, your domestic cars are still your big three, your domestics. Right. Even though, I mean, my Toyota truck was assembled in Tennessee, I think, or somewhere like that. But it's still a Japanese.
3: Indiana, there's a big plant.
0: Yeah. So it's still a Japanese car. Now, you talk about... Then you mentioned some old school stuff, Austin Healeys and stuff like that. That's truly an import. But I think your question is, I don't know what the question was. Was the question?
2: I think he was going to ask, because most of your shops can handle all that stuff.
3: Yeah, I want to take my car to one of your people, like in North Scottsdale, and I wondered who you would recommend and if they consider it an import or not an import.
0: Yeah, basically. Oh, yeah. Okay. So, so what you're talking about, this standard, like the most cars that you're driving around, you see at the stoplight. Now, it depends on which stoplight you're at in Scottsdale and what time of day or night. Yeah. But your Hondas, right, your Subarus, your Kias, those common cars that are not European are just considered an import. That's an American, Asian and domestic vehicle. So if you're up in the Air Park area, you're going to be looking for Husband's Auto Repair right around the corner from Costco. So that's who you want to try out in North Scottsdale. And that is perfectly in their wheelhouse. They're still doing some Mercedes and stuff. And a lot of us can do, like, I have two shops at Virginia Auto Service. We do a lot of European work there, more than the average shop. And we'll delve right. in, you know, everybody will work on a Mercedes or a BMW, but they won't do maybe as deep as we do. And then import car specialists, for example, we are heavy into everything on the European stuff. But yeah, your Subaru is still considered an import.
2: Yeah, car. I would, even at our shop, your Subarus, your Hondas, all the Nissan, Toyotas, they're everyday cars for us, just like an American car. Beamers, Mercedes, those type of things. We even get into Land Rovers and things like that. So it's really common. When you get into your, you know, Aston Martins and things like that, that's when you start getting more specialized. Well,
0: yeah, definitely more specialized. And so I guess we would say we have the thanks for that call, by the way, Danny. Helps clarify some stuff for people. And
3: reminder, it helps me a lot.
0: Great. Thank you. And just a reminder for everybody, if you need a shop and you want to give them a try, bumpertobumperradio.com. And when you go in, make sure you tell them you're a listener to the show and that we referred you in. It helps them understand. It keeps, not that we have to keep them in line, but if they know daddy referred, they keep them really in line. You know what I mean? So, but yeah, now you get into you have your big three, I guess, for your Americans, Ford or GM.
2: Yep.
0: Chrysler. Daimler,
2: which Chrysler. Is Fiat now. I mean, you could almost count Chrysler as an import.
0: Yeah, because there's so much crossover. So you got those
1: big American three. Motors.
0: Yeah, right. Yeah. And then I would say you have the big three or the big now four in the Japanese, which is Toyota, Honda, Nissan, which is kind of struggling to stay alive.
2: Yeah.
0: And now you've got this Kia. But then within there, you've got three brands of Toyota. You got, you know, the entry level Scion, you got Toyota, and you got Lexus.
2: Yep.
0: Honda, you've got Acura. Honda Acura.
2: Yep.
0: What do we have then? Nissan, you just got Nissan, right? There isn't any
1: Hyundai.
0: Other. No, Nissan's got Infiniti.
2: Infiniti,
0: and then you've got your Hyundai Kia Genesis now. That's considered luxury, and that's getting you up with, then you've got your Mercedes-Benz and you know, those kind of Euros. So most of
2: and those, Volkswagen.
0: Oh, well, yeah, and Volkswagen. That's such a common car that unless you start getting, you know, a lot of the Audi Volkswagens are almost identical, but you get a lot of higher technology in the Audis.
2: Yeah.
0: But the standard Volkswagen, yeah, it's an import, but it's not, and it's a European import, but it's not as, might I say, complicated, maybe?
2: Yeah.
0: Or sophisticated.
2: It's a very common import we work on. So.
0: But they still, you've got to use the right oil. Yeah. There's a Volkswagen Audi specification oil. There's still a Volkswagen Audi specification transmission fluid that you need to use. There's still certain programming and stuff like that. So, yeah, it is very much where these different... I mean, Porsche is assembling cars in the U.S. The SUV line is on the same plant, I believe, as the Volkswagen line in some cases. Now, the world would melt down if they ever manufactured a 911 or something in the U.S. That's going to stay in Germany for sure. So we have got plenty of open lines. Unless you want to listen to Eric and I talk the whole time, you're going to need to call. And it's 602-277-5827. It's 602-277-5827. Carrie?
1: Yeah, we talked about batteries at the top of the show, and you mentioned that you might talk to us about a Land Rover and a heat problem.
0: Well, that's a little bit different, but I do want to get back to some batteries, though, because we teased you a little bit on the battery. So, Eric, couple things. There's a couple occasions when we're going to find out we need a new battery. One, it's in the garage at home, and it just won't start, or it sounds weird. That's one thing. And when when it's not like it's always been, that's a problem.
2: Yes.
0: So you want to follow your gut instinct or follow your whatever that is and say, like the toucan, follow your nose, but you're not smelling this one. So that's when you can replace the battery.
2: If you're smelling that one, it's really bad.
0: Yeah, right. If you're smelling the acid. And then there's the time where you brought the car into the shop. And I think your shop, much like me, we test the battery on every single car.
2: Yes.
0: So then we might tell you need a new battery. And you're thinking to yourself, well, wait a minute, it starts fine. Well, these battery testers that we have, they're more of a predictive analyzer, would you say?
2: Yeah.
0: And so there's cadence, there's impedance, there's all kinds of things that they can measure within the battery. Because when we look at the report, it is the health of the battery and the charge level. So sometimes we'll see a charge level of 100%.
2: Yes.
0: But we only see the health of 62%.
2: Yes.
0: That's a bad battery.
2: Yes.
0: It's not going to last. So what I was going to say, there's actually three times. The time it's in your garage and you kind of know it should be replaced because it's not acting like it was. The time the repair shop tells you about it. Or the third time is when you're on the way to San Diego and you're in Blythe and the car won't start. So I guess the point is you should be proactive with battery replacement.
2: You shouldn't end up in Blythe without it starting because you should have had it checked before you left.
0: Yes, exactly. Should have had it checked before you left. And acted on it. Now we get some people, our transplants, people moving here from the East or the Midwest. We see batteries sometimes 5-6 years old.
2: Yeah.
0: That's unheard of. What are you seeing? What's your kind of off the cuff statistic on battery life?
2: About 2.5 years, 3 years. I mean, some are 2. They're really good if they get 3.5. I mean, that's what I find. But the 2.5 range is really common.
0: That's right. So with us, you want to use a good battery. It's got a good warranty. And our goal is, our warranty is longer than that battery's going to last. And that's the other reason we test them. We replace a lot of batteries under warranty.
2: Yes, we do.
0: Because we catch them before that 36-month or that 30-month mark, and we get them replaced. And the other thing, we're going to run out of time. We'll give us more to talk about later. Does my car have 2 batteries? Some cars, they do. If you've got that start-stop thing going on, or you have a modern car with a lot of technology, they have a second battery that keeps that stuff working. We need to replace those batteries at the same time is the best practice to do that. So that's the battery talk for today. We'll still talk about it some more because now you can't just install the battery. You have to program it, right? So we're going to take a quick break. 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
10: 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I'm Troy Barrett. The Peoria Police Department is asking anyone to come forward with information regarding 2 Centennial High School teachers that were fired over alleged inappropriate sexual misconduct with a student. Police have set up a tip line asking for more information surrounding the alleged sexual misconduct involving Haley Beck and Angela Berlaca. They are accused of having inappropriate relations with a student. 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
11: Is it going to happen? That's the big thing.
10: That's the big question. You may be in luck, though, if you're hoping for a nice, strong monsoon this year, which begins in the middle of June. State climatologist Aaron Ann Saffel tells Arizona's Morning News that the National Weather Service is indicating solid summer rainfall, but there are some key factors that need to line up. Saffel also says that relief for the state's long-running drought also depends on winter snowpack and conditions in other states besides our monsoon. Let's go ahead and check traffic now from the Valley Chevy Dealers Traffic Center. And we do have crashes to tell you about. 27th Avenue in Beardsley, 39th Avenue in Pinnacle Peak, as well as the northern exit on State Route 51. That could be because the construction has northbound State Route 51 closed between Northern and Cactus. So it looks like a pretty good backup there. And there has been a crash in that area, so be on the lookout for that. As far as weather is concerned, it's going to be a sunny one. We'll have a couple of high thin clouds here and there, but nothing much to worry about. We are going to experience some breezy to windy conditions today, and the heat is on the way. We have excessive heat warning in place from the National Weather Service for Sunday and Monday. 104 your forecast high today, 106 for Mother's Day Sunday. Monday will top out around 108. We'll stay in the triple digits all next week. 93 now in Chandler. 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

0: Okay, welcome back to Bumper 2 Bumper Radio. I'm your host, Matt Allen, KTAR Car Guy, here with you every Saturday. We've got Eric from Kurt's Auto Repair helping us kind of cruise along and keep the questions flowing. And so, Eric, thanks for coming in. You're going to find shops like Eric at bumper2bumperradio.com. But first, we better get after these phone calls we've got and remind you, plenty of open lines, 602-277-5827. So Melissa in Phoenix will be up. I'm sorry, after Clem. Clem was on hold longer. Clem in Phoenix, 2000 Ford, Ford Escape. What's going on with your Ford today, Clem?
1: Oh, it's a 2024 Escape, and I had a minor collision at the end of January. To repair the vehicle, they needed to replace the ECM, electronic control module, the brain.
0: Mm-hmm.
1: And there was a long argument between the dealership preparing the truck and the other insurance company who wanted to use a used ECM.
0: Mm-hmm.
1: Ford insists on only new quality Ford parts. So they went back and forth for a while, like a month or two. It's been over 3 months since I've had this truck. It's been in the dealership. And so I want to know, is there a difference between used ECMs and new ones? I mean, for quality,
0: well,
1: is it okay to use?
0: Yeah, it depends. Now, you know, you can get a remanufactured ECM, and I wouldn't touch it. You know, I can't say the name, but there's a company out there that makes a lot of remanufactured ECMs, and they're a brand that I would never even use. Now, I would put it to you this way, Clem. Your 2024 Ford Escape had a used ECM in it when it got wrecked.
2: Right.
0: Right? I mean, it was used.
1: Well, yeah.
0: So
1: it was the original one.
0: Yeah, of course. But it was the original, but it was used. So I guess what I'm saying is, if you could get out of a 2024 Ford Escape. Now, there's just not some random ECU or ECM, or some cars called a DME if it's a Euro car.
2: Yep.
0: But it's just not like some random one off of 1984 or 2004, for that matter, will work. So personally, I don't see a problem with it. Do you, Kurt? Eric?
2: The only problem is that some of them VIN lock, so you can't reprogram it to the truck. That's the only issue with using some
0: and
2: used ones.
0: There's some guys out there that can break that and rewrite and reprogram. So,
2: but the dealer won't do that.
0: Yeah, the dealer won't do it. Now, so, Clem, did they already fix the car, or are you in the battle and you're stuck in the middle now?
1: Well, the vehicle is mobile. It is repaired, but it's still in the dealership and they won't release it.
0: Okay.
1: I think there's a financial backlog, and they won't talk to me about it, but that's the story. I do not have the truck yet.
0: Okay. Well, I don't know what the financial backlog is, but it sounds to me like you need to get a hold of a supervisor at your insurance company and find out what the heck is going on. You didn't damage the car. Now, I don't know. You need to also get your insurance company involved if you haven't. You talked about the other insurance company paying the bill. Let your insurance company come in there and handle that. They are who you pay to be your advocate. And you're just going to have to figure it out. I mean, I don't have too many details for us to dissect that too much. So, Clem, good luck with that. I hate to be in that position, but start raising that thing up the ladder, and you start talking about a bad faith claim, and just people will start puckering up a little bit. So good luck with that one. Melissa in Phoenix, 2014 Chevy Equinox. How are we doing today, Melissa?
3: Yeah, hey, I'm doing fantastic. Thank you so much for taking my call.
0: You're welcome. What's going on?
3: All right, so I've got a 2014 Chevy Equinox V6 engine. I took it into the dealership, as that's where we've been getting a lot of our maintenance repairs.
0: Sure.
3: On the last check, they said that there is some oil leaking, and said that it could be a rear main seal issue. I'm not very familiar with the inner workings of the car, but I'm trying to figure out, is this just a tactic for them to sell me an expensive service that my car doesn't need? I don't see any oil leaking on the car. do I need to be concerned about this on my car? And what do I need to do to make sure that I've got the right plan going forward to take care of this before it turns into something disastrous as they would have made me to believe it was?
0: Sure. This is a great question. So this is something, Eric, I mean, I don't know how you would handle this, but at our, if we're going to talk to you about an oil leak at our shop, so I'm assuming you, I mean, I'm not assuming, you didn't go in and say, I have an oil leak.
2: No.
0: This is something that they observe.
3: No, I did not.
0: This is something that they observe during regular maintenance.
2: Right. They should show a picture. I'm going to guarantee you it's just starting. This would be one of those things that I tell my customers, plan for this because it will come down the pike. But drive it, let's service it, let's check it every single time it's in to see how bad it's progressing. It's one of those that I'm not selling my customer unless it's pouring oil out of it.
0: Yeah, and there's the difference, but define a leak, yeah. Right? I mean, we can grade leaks from a 1 through a 5. One, you know, Melissa, I'm bald in case you've never seen me. And when I eat something, and this beautiful head of mine that is glistening, when I eat spicy chili, my head sweats.
2: Yes.
0: So we have what we call sweating. It's yes. Like there's a little bit of moisture around the seal area, maybe on a valve cover or something, and it collects some dust.
2: Yes.
0: Some people would call that a leak.
2: Yeah.
0: Those are the shops that are desperate. They have the corporate center telling them, hey, you didn't sell enough fuel services last week, right?
2: Right.
0: So sell that. Well, no, that doesn't. We have to grade that leak. And then a 5 would be an act. It's dripping when the car is running.
2: Yes.
0: It's going to form a drip within 2 minutes and have a thing on the ground. Now, Melissa, I don't know if you're a regular listener, but a couple, 2-3 weeks, Carrie, we talked about oil leaks you won't see.
4: Yeah, because right? of the pan underneath the motor, yeah.
0: And I don't think that you're... Eric, you would know better than me on an Equinox. That doesn't have a huge shield because a lot of cars, people will say to us, well, gosh, Matt, I don't see anything leaking on my driveway. Well, because there's a big diaper under the car in a lot of cases, a big plastic shield.
2: Equinox, I don't think it has one. Not a big one that would catch it all anyways.
0: Melissa, what part of Phoenix are you in?
3: East Phoenix.
0: East, like northeast or east?
3: Like Tatum and Bell.
0: Oh, Tatum and Bell. Perfect. You want to check out Blackwell Automotive, 40th Street in Greenway. Okay. Great shop.
3: Love it.
0: They're going to give you the straight and skinny on that. And like Eric said, we see that initial thing. Yeah, we're going to estimate it maybe.
2: Yeah.
0: Depending on how bad it is. But if it's my shop, number one, we have pictures. We have documentation so we can share that with you.
2: Yes.
0: Or we're going to bring you out to the shop and give a little show and tell. Here's where it is. But probably it sounds to me like this is... This is a case of let's clean it off, spray some brake cleaner on there, clean it all up, and then we're going to check it again in 5,000 miles when we service your car.
2: Yeah.
0: And that's it. And see what happens. So my advice after all of that, Melissa, next time you're due for an oil service, go to Blackwell, make your appointment, take the list of these things that they said you needed. Take the list of the things that you already had done so that Blackwell knows and say, give me what you think about this oil leak and how should I prepare for that? That's how I want you to handle that one, Melissa. And I guarantee you, you'll be happy with their report to you.
2: Yes, yes.
0: So that's the way to do that. We've got Joe, we've got Bill, we've got Michael, it looks like, and we've got a quick break. We'll be right back. You're listening to Bumper Radio.
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0: Something more to your liking, I hope.
1: Yeah.
0: All righty, we're going to get right back to these phone calls. And that phone call from Melissa just now on that Chevy Equinox was a perfect phone call. Something for Melissa just didn't quite seem right. Not really. You know, they're almost like she said they were making this out to be a bigger deal. Like they're trying. I got the impression that Melissa was trying to be sold something more than they were trying to take care of her needs.
2: Yes.
0: Right?
2: Yes.
0: So those are good questions to ask. And that's what you should be asking the shop. What if I don't do it? And show me this. Show me this catastrophe of this Exxon Valdez oil leak that I have
2: here. Yeah.
0: You know, what is going on? So, all right, time to get to some calls. We're going to pick the oldest one. We're going to go first Bill, then it's going to be Michael. Bill in Buckeye. He's not got a Buick.
3: Good morning.
0: Good morning, Bill. F-250. What's going on?
3: Thanks for taking my call. I've been listening to you guys for a long, long time.
0: Thank you.
3: I have it's a 7.3 Power Stroke, and I've got an issue with cylinder number 7. I put an analyzer on it, and it stumbled for the first time. I've had it forever. It's a 260,000-mile truck. And so I reached out to Dana Brothers.
0: Mm-hmm.
3: I've listened to your show, and given it's so far away, I'm just wondering. They were really good. Tim was really good with me on the phone, gave me an idea of what was going to happen,
0: mm-hmm.
3: and I was comfortable with it. It's just I got to tow it out and then turn around and go out and pick it up when they're done. So I'm looking for something, maybe a backup referral for the west side.
0: Whew.
3: You have.
0: I don't know. I mean, Eric's in here from Kurtz, but that's no closer to Buckeye. You're up on Bell Road. And I mentioned you guys last week. You know, I don't know. You know, there's Champ's Family Automotive was part of our group at one time, and I don't know if they are, but they're not really super diesel specialists.
2: And they're more north.
0: Well, yeah. They've got one down there.
2: Do they near now?
0: Okay. So, but you know, Bill, maybe really quite honestly, the guys that know the diesel or Dana Bros, they probably have a backup referral for you, is what I'm saying. They know who the good guys are. So you might tell them, hey, I really want to come to you, but just in case, who's my second best guess out here? And that's a little bit closer to me. So I personally don't know anybody, but yeah, I wouldn't be shy about asking Dana Brothers certainly to do that. So, hey, real quick, we've got to get to the phones, but I want to talk. Last week, somebody called, and then we had a follow-up phone call from a different listener after the fact. It was a diesel question, and the impression I think that we got from the caller that called in to offer some additional assistance was about the importance. He talked about the CP3 fuel pump or something like that.
2: Yeah.
0: Well, and the phone was cutting out. Carrie, do you remember that? We couldn't really hear what the gentleman was saying.
4: Yes, I did.
0: He had a question about these pumps, and I said, I don't know. Call Dana. And then the guy that called in after the fact, maybe talked to Michael, was like, hey, Matt didn't answer their question. I said, I don't know.
4: No,
0: I mean, I know a lot, but I certainly don't know everything. But there are, he went into some problems. There's some problems. Those pumps fail and then they get metal through the system.
2: Yeah.
0: And I know that, but I didn't want to go out and blast that out there. But I gave, you know, the advice, call Dana Bros or call someone like Kurtz that works on a lot of the diesels. Because while I try to answer all your questions, I unfortunately don't know
4: everything. Because, Eric, you guys do specialize in
2: diesel. Oh, yeah. We all drive diesel trucks. And so, we work on all of them. So
0: yeah, exactly. All right. Just want to clarify that. Sure. So just in case the gentleman was listening from last week, too. Wasn't a blow off, but I just don't know the answer. Exactly. And I'm not going to feed you full of BS either just to come up with something. I'm going to tell you, if I don't know, I don't know. So, Michael in Mesa, I hope I know. For you, 2017 Infiniti QX50. What's
2: going on
0: today?
2: Specialty,
0: right?
5: Thanks, Matt, for taking my call. So, my call has more to do with the summarizing a car in Arizona.
0: Sure.
5: I've got

0: the same issue with all three of mine. The window gaskets or the window seals, mm-hmm. As they start to dry out, what I've noticed with one of my other vehicles is that as you put the power window up, it feels like the motor starts bogging down, mm-hmm. and then you can hear it squeaking as it's running through the gasket. And I'm just now starting to have the same issue with my 2017 Infiniti. Mm-hmm. And so I'm wondering, you've been out here working on cars so long, what do you lubricate the window gaskets with, or what kind of preservative do you put on them to keep them, you know, soft and supple so that the windows move freely?
1: That's very much a German maintenance thing. And we use like a silicone jelly. Porsche makes a really good jelly that you can buy. And we just did some the other day. One of the Porsches, they make a lot of noise. The windows rattle, and they're rattled because those window seals get hardened. And then it causes a hard surface for the window to vibrate on. So, yeah, those need to, that's part of a service when you're doing a real service. But what you can do, go on Amazon and look for silicone window seal treatment. And what you're going to find, there's a company called Sonax. There's some other, we have two or three of these things floating around the shop all the time. There's another couple German brands, and they almost come in like a bottle that looks like a stick of deodorant, like it's got or shoe polish, I should say. And it's clear. And you just go around the seals and just gop that stuff onto your sunroof seals.
0: Yeah, how do you apply it?
1: It's got an applicator on it. Just remember your old school tennis shoes. You get the white stuff and make your shoes all white. Same thing, except it's got no color. It's just silicone. And and it's liquid. So you use that applicator. And there's like a little nipple inside the sponge. So as you depress it, it's going to come out. It's not pressurized. So it's a gravity-fed kind of deal. But you can just slop that stuff on there and goop it all up, because it's not going to hurt the paint. It's not going to hurt anything. And then it will wipe off. But what you'll find is those seals will just start sucking that moisture in, like lotion on dry skin. Yeah. So get some of that stuff. Last time I bought it for the shop, I bought it off Amazon. $20-$30 a bottle sometimes.
0: Is it something you could also find at maybe one of the local auto parts stores?
1: I don't know. I didn't bother to look because it's so easy to get it from Amazon. It show up the next day. You might. Maybe a detailing shop might have it, but probably not a normal auto parts store like you would think your Napa, O'Reilly, AutoZone.
2: Yeah, I think anytime.
0: And you seem to think it's particular to foreign vehicles. I mean, it should apply also, I would think, to like Chevys and Fords and stuff, right?
1: Well, it applies to all of them, but I can tell you the Germans are so OCD on maintenance.
2: This was the first time I've ever heard about it, but 99% of my work is just Asian and domestic. Yeah. So I've never heard, I don't do as much European.
1: Yeah, it's just, that's part of some of the services on the European cars is lubricating the door seals. Now, I don't know if it's going to solve your problem. I mean, sometimes there's felt in some of those seals. My Toyota truck, the motor's a little bit slow going up sometimes. So, but yeah, just try that and see what happens, and hopefully it'll solve it. And you can be pretty liberal with that. You can let it flow because it's not going to hurt anything. So let's get to the rest of these phone calls here. We've got three to go. Maybe we can get them all done. Jose in Phoenix, 2011 Jeep Wrangler. What's going on?
3: Well, the check engine light went on, and I took it to, you know, to O'Reilly's, and they told me it's a small leak, but basically nothing. I mean, I have no idea what it is. Okay. So I'm kind of wondering if you knew.
1: Okay.
2: I'm assuming he's talking to EVAP leak.
1: Yeah, so you probably had a check engine light came on. Was there a code like a 440 or P?
2: 442, which is common.
1: Something like that, a small EVAP
3: like
1: system.
3: I think it's 442.
1: Yeah, so what that is, it's exactly what it describes. It's a small leak. And you're saying, well, what's the leak in? The leak's in the fuel system, but it's not in the pressurized fuel side. It's on the vapor side. So there's what's called a leak detection pump. And at certain times, whatever the algorithm of the computer is, it runs this pump and then it monitors any degradation in the vacuum. There's a sensor that knows the pressure or negative pressure of the fuel system, and it sees that bleeding off, it's going to say, hey, you've got a small leak.
2: Yeah.
1: So the way we're going to figure out what that small leak is, we're going to hook up to the evaporator system, the evaporative side, and we're going to push smoke through there at very small pressure and look for the leaks. It could be something as simple as a bad gas cap. So maybe you wanted to try for $25, but I would go to the dealer to get it. I don't like using aftermarket gas caps, Eric. Do you?
2: No.
1: So run by the dealer. If you wanted to take a shotgun approach and throw a $25 gas cap on there, That might work for you.
2: I'm going to tell you, while he's at the dealer, just grab a new leak detection pump and seal. I'm going to tell you, gas caps and leak detection seals fix 75% of that code.
1: Yeah. I mean, that's a little bit of the parts canon. Well, yeah, that is.
2: He's not going to have a smoke machine. He's not going to, unless he takes it to his shop, you're not going to know for certain.
1: And it's a small leak. You might start with a gas cap. And if you're mechanically inclined, you could replace that leak detection pump. And it's not that much. You could just do it. That's probably going to fix the car. But, you know, we hate to have you do that. Yeah. The other thing you can do, we talked about silicone and stuff. You can just take the gas cap off. Closely look at the gas cap and see if the seal springs back, or is it taking the form of the surface that it seals on? You could also just put a little bit of grease around that, just a tiny bit of grease, clear the coat and see if it comes back.
3: You mean grease on the gas cap seal?
1: Yeah, just a little bit. I mean, just like a little bit of Vaseline. I mean, you're not gobbing the thing up like you're lubing a ball joint.
3: I did that already.
1: Okay.
3: I did that already, and it hasn't changed. Yeah, okay. I did that about 5 days ago.
1: Mm-hmm. Okay, well, then it's not what it is. What you're really going to have to do, you're going to either have to diagnose the problem, or you can take Eric's kind of advice, and it's like going to the craps table. You know, the house might win, or you might cash in big, throw a leak detection pump on, clear the codes, and see what happens. So good luck with that, Jose. Let me know what happens after you fix it. So I'd just like to know. Pete in Glendale, 2010 Mustang GT. How can I help you, Pete?
4: Thank you for taking my call. About 5.5 years ago, I had a brake fluid replacement, cooling system fluid exchange, the power steering fluid service, and I had the rear differential fluid changed or replaced, and the transmission fluid exchange. And because I'm retired and I don't drive the car only on a sunny day, maybe 2,000 miles a year, I don't have a mileage guidance like my maintenance book says. So I'm just wondering, in terms of time,
1: Pete, I'm going to put you on hold and take you after the show. I wasn't paying attention to the clock, and we're up against the end here. So I'll grab you, and I will grab you also, Joe. Everybody, thanks for listening. Eric, thanks for coming. And to all the moms out there, and everybody, make sure you give your mom a hug if you still have your mom. Some people like me don't. I wish I could. So appreciate your mom tomorrow. Happy Mother's Day to everybody. Thanks for joining us this week.
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9: From ABC News. I'm Mike Dubusky. All eyes will be on Spain's Canary Islands tomorrow. That's where that Dutch cruise ship at the center of the hantavirus outbreak is expected to drop anchor.
10: The State Department says it is in contact with Americans on board. CDC personnel will then accompany them onto a charter flight to the National Quarantine Unit in Omaha, Nebraska. The facility was used during the early stages of the COVID outbreak.
9: ABC's Michelle Franz and Dr. Dele Davies is the interim chancellor of that facility.
11: The quarantine unit is the place where you put people when you're observing them, where they may get disease, but the vast majority in general do not go on to develop disease.
9: Officials maintain the risk to the general public is low. A person was struck and killed by a passenger jet at Denver International Airport last night, with authorities saying it happened 2 minutes after that person scaled a fence in a remote part of the airport. Chloe Coons was on the plane at the time, which caught fire when it happened.
12: People were yelling fire, fire, and smoke was in the air. Some people were getting agitated that we weren't given like immediate directions to get off the plane.
9: Authorities are now investigating the incident. Trump administration officials say they're still waiting for Iran's response to the latest White House peace proposal. ABC's Selena Wang has the latest.
13: A one-page proposal from the Trump administration gives both sides a month to work through the thorniest issues, including the future of Iran's nuclear program. And during that window, the U.S. would gradually lift its blockade on Iranian ports if Iran allows ships to move freely through the Strait of Hormuz. But for now, the U.S. is still enforcing that blockade. And on Friday, American forces opened fire on two Iranian oil tankers. Iran is calling those strikes a reckless military adventure.
9: 15 people are in the hospital after what police call a possible boat explosion in Florida. It all happened in the Haulover Sandbar in Miami. 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
14: Good morning. Good afternoon, actually. KTAR News time is 12:02. I'm Troy Barrett.
8: KTAR News. Water Watch.
14: The lower basin states have announced a plan as Colorado River negotiations continue.
15: Arizona, Colorado, and Nevada announced a short-term plan that would bring the total proposed water savings to 3.2 million acre-feet through 2028. That number is enough to serve at least 25 million people a year. Under this plan, Nevada and Arizona would take one-third less water from what they are entitled to annually from Lake Mead. California, which has the largest and most senior rights to the water, would shrink its use by about 13%. This plan needs approval from federal officials and state lawmakers. Elizabeth Klein, KTAR News.
14: Well, as temperatures rise, so do the number of rescues on the valley's hiking trails. Scottsdale Fire Department Captain Dave Folio says, carry more water than you think you'll need when you're out hiking.
16: They need to start hydrating the night before they go out hiking. That's the bottom line. So, and then make sure they bring plenty of water.
14: And don't overdo it when you're planning your route.
16: But either. Just know your limitations, right? Start early, end early. And then, you know, if you're out there in the middle of the day, you've got your dog with you, you got to make sure you take plenty of water with you and just be wise about it.
14: Folio also recommends keeping your cell phone charged up so you can call for help if you need it, and so the crews can pinpoint your location. Also, with the excessive heat that we're expecting, there will be trail closures and restrictions on dogs on trails.
17: Justice for Christian! Justice for Christian!
14: The family of Christian Diaz-Rendon, a man wrongly killed by Phoenix police, they are calling for County Attorney Rachel Mitchell to reverse her decision to not charge the involved officer, Jason Valenzuela. The attorney, David Chami, argues that he should face criminal negligent homicide charges. Officer Valenzuela shot Rendon, thinking that he was the suspect in a violent incident. The suspect was pinned to the ground by Rendon, and then the officer shot and killed the wrong person. Maricopa County Department of Public Health has confirmed one new measles case in Maricopa County resident. This case is linked to a confirmed local case, which had no travel or known source of exposure. The total number of confirmed measles cases in Maricopa County for 2026 is now 14. Checking traffic now from the Valley Chevy Dealers Traffic Center. We have a crash on 7th Avenue and the Loop 101 Pima Freeway in the North Valley. Also a crash at 35th Avenue and Union Hills. Northbound State Route 51 is closed for construction between Northern and Cactus. It'll be back open 5 a.m. Monday morning. KTAR weather for the Valley, breezy to windy today, and some hot days on the way. 104 today, 106 on Sunday, and 108 on Monday. It's 94 now in Goodyear. Weather brought to you by Holmes 2X. I'm Troy Barrett on Arizona's news station, KTAR News.
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19: How's it going, Doug?
18: Yeah, dude, you look a little bit...
19: Yeah, you look frustrated.
18: Yeah.
19: Over there.
18: You match your shirt of red, like a anger.
20: What's going on? I just don't like people when they try to take advantage of people. That's all. I don't want to get into it because it's probably going to be a lawsuit that I have to sue somebody on. But it's just some people just take advantage of people and it drives me bonkers. So.
18: Yeah. You're like a guy always out there trying to save folks.
20: Yeah. Yeah. Well,
19: and some people don't do the right thing, right?
20: Nope. Nope, they don't.
19: So I guess we'll leave it at that.
18: Wow.
19: Or they'll bring up this show that millions of people watch and they'll say, oh, I saw Doug talk about this.
18: Yeah.
19: Or maybe not.
20: No,
18: do we need to let you have a cool off period or what?
20: An ex-husband trying to take advantage of his ex-wife and got in the middle of our contract and just, you know, we have to sue him now, but whatever. Man.
19: That's too bad.
20: Yep.
19: Yep.
20: It really hurts the seller, which sucks.
19: Yeah. I mean, what a pain. You know, the crazy thing is it's just so easy to record things in Arizona, which is a blessing and a curse, right? I mean, you go to some other states, you have to have attorneys file stuff. It costs a fortune. Here, we can change title pretty easily and very inexpensive.
18: What's it, like a $40 filing fee?
19: $10, right?
20: Yeah, and it just clouds title. It doesn't have any... The title companies don't honor it, so they have to call and get a... what do you call it?
19: Release.
20: A release, yeah. Yeah.
19: Yeah. So, you know, it's just one of those things where, you know, we are kind of the Wild West, which is great for, I mean, you go close on a house in New York or some of these other places that attorneys are involved. Your closing costs can be 20, 30, 40 grand, right?
18: Really?
19: I mean, oh yeah. Cause the lawyers are involved, and also because, you know, they got to go back maybe 200-300 years. Yeah,
18: it's true. Some of those houses back east, those guys are talking.
19: Where
18: about
19: ours are like maybe 40, 50 years. So yeah, it's just different. There's so much more legal things that you have to go through in some of these other states. But that's what makes Arizona great. We simplify a lot of things. And unfortunately, there are people that take advantage of it. So.
18: And what does not make Arizona great? Oh, the temperatures. Yeah, where to come out? Tomorrow's supposed to be 101. Oh, I was just loving that.
19: It was so nice. Yeah, open. I don't remember last time I opened the windows.
20: I won't care.
19: Why don't you care?
18: Why won't you care?
20: Because I'm going to California this afternoon.
18: Going to California with an aching in your heart.
19: That's right. I'm going with them.
20: Well. Yeah, so what are you worried about 101 temperatures for?
19: Well, because we're going to come back
18: to it. Still,
19: man,
18: it's just awful. Yeah, we're back, dude. Summer's here.
19: Yeah, we're going to go to Laguna. So we're just going to visit California.
18: Going surfing?
19: No. It's actually too. It's cold over there. It's going to be in the 70s.
20: In the 70s, yeah.
19: Yeah.
20: I'm playing golf.
18: Okay.
19: Yeah, I'm going to play pickleball.
20: Kevin doesn't play golf, so.
19: No. I did look up pickleball courts in our area. And so
20: you'll probably bring a pickleball racket.
19: 100%. Yeah, always do. Always
18: wow, friendly. Man, that's just
19: everybody's so friendly. It's such a good community.
18: such a great community.
19: Yes.
18: What a crazy week wrapping up.
19: We didn't talk about the Derby, huh?
20: That was fun.
19: Yeah. The Derby, you saw the highlights.
18: You did the party over there.
19: Yeah, the party and what a race. Mm-hmm. Very exciting. And we didn't have the bookie there. Oh, wait. I never have a bookie.
18: Wait, what are you talking about?
19: Never mind.
20: I was everyone's bookie, putting all the bets in on my phone. On my app. Yeah. Everyone's just giving me cash to put in their bets.
19: Yeah.
20: Nobody won, by the way.
18: Oh, well, of course
19: we had
18: not.
19: Brady won.
20: Oh, Brady did win.
19: Yes.
20: He had it on his. Anybody who bet through me.
19: Oh, didn't win. Yeah.
20: No.
18: Okay.
20: But Brady, Brady hit it. He has some guru that gave him that. And he said he was going to probably finish second or third.
18: But you had to do the voice. Isn't it the voice?
19: Yeah.
0: he got the guru.
20: He did. I'll tell you what, if you, I don't know if you could check it out, for those of you who haven't seen it, I think her name is Sherry DeVoe. She was the trainer, and she's the first woman trainer to win the Kentucky Derby in 152 years.
19: Yeah.
20: And to watch her during that race, there's a split screen. You can go on X or YouTube or whatever and watch her watching the race with what's happening with the horses and whatnot. And to see her emotion, it will give you chills.
0: Really?
20: It's just awesome. It is absolutely fantastic to watch her watch that race and pulling for that jockey
19: yeah.
20: and pulling for the horse and then winning it and just elated. That is such a unbelievable feeling that people are in their lives, you know, only feel a few times probably in their lives. I don't have much to compare it to because, you know, something like that is just incredible in the moment. I remember Kevin and I both were at Game 7 when the D-backs beat the Yankees in 2001.
19: And that was
20: late, when that final run crossed the plate and they won in the bottom of the ninth. That's the kind of elation that I've always wanted to get with my football teams. Unfortunately, I'm a Jets and Cardinals fan.
0: Yeah,
20: so I've never gotten to experience that in my entire life.
19: We were so close against Pittsburgh. So close.
20: So close.
0: Yeah.
20: I mean, I felt that when Larry Fitzgerald scored that touchdown for them to go up.
19: I thought we were going to do it. I really did. Matter of fact, I had a ticket there that if things would have gone my way and everything went my way except they lost, it was $4,000. I was going to fly to Vegas that next day and cash my ticket.
0: Wow.
19: But guess what?
20: We were in Vegas.
0: It did not happen.
19: Well, I believe we were at Jerry's. We had been to Vegas.
20: I was in Vegas.
19: You were in Vegas. I had come home early and I was at Jerry's.
20: Got it. Yeah. I was in Vegas. I was in a party, Vegas party at, I think it was at the Golden Nugget actually.
19: Yeah.
20: And, I remember they told a buddy of ours, Jeff, he got on the table and started jumping up and down on our table. And then security came over.
19: Yeah.
20: So, yeah, it was pretty crazy.
19: We had so much fun. Yeah, I would go to Vegas. You know, we've been going to Vegas since 89, and we did it all the way up until a few years ago. But then I wanted to watch the Super Bowl with my boys, so I would leave early and then Sunday morning and then watch it. But yeah, those were good Vegas trips. Yeah.
20: They were. I'm kind of over Vegas, honestly, Kevin.
19: Yeah, you know, I'm with you. I don't have the same desire. It's just not like it used to be.
20: It's changed. Yeah, it's changed a lot.
19: It's changed. And, you know, I had offices up there. So I was going there about once a month for a while. And that was fun because the company paid for.
20: I was going for once a quarter.
19: Yeah.
20: Yeah.
19: Yeah. So that was okay. But, and Red Rock is nice. That's a more mellow place that I really like. The restaurants are great. But no, back in the day, we would have so much fun, and most of the times it was free. At least the rooms were free, but you'd pay for it.
0: You guys were gambling good.
20: They don't comp like they used to.
0: No. Yeah, I mean, you don't gamble like you used to either.
20: Sometimes I do.
0: Oh.
20: But I would, you know, at the time you could gamble like $100 a hand, which is a lot of money. $50 to $100 a hand, and you get a free room and free food. And now, you know, you're lucky to get $25, you know, hat.
0: You know,
20: here's a MGM t-shirt.
0: Did you sign up for our rewards card?
20: Yeah. We'll give you a $5 voucher for free slots.
19: Yeah.
0: There you go, man.
19: I mean, it's horrible now. But back then, we got to know the pit bosses. They kind of, you know, they
0: recognize you probably after
19: a
0: while.
19: So people would ask me all the time, how did it work? And my cousin John taught me that, you know, there's a pit boss and he'll look at it randomly. Look at you in an hour of play, maybe three or four times, and just look at your bet and write it down. So he's randomly checking to see how much you're betting. And then depending on that and the time you're playing, that's the points that adds up. And then it used to be, you'd gamble, and $100 was a lot of money. But if you were winning and you were still playing, you did a couple hours, you got free rooms, free food. I mean, we got to the point where we were getting suites, huge suites, And filling up our fridge with whatever we wanted.
20: Room service.
19: Room service. Yep. A butler. We had a butler and an elevator.
0: A butler?
19: It was a two-story suite.
20: That was on me, bro. That was on me.
19: Yeah, that Doug helped make that happen, for sure.
20: That was in my big gambling days.
0: How much you lose that time?
20: You know, it all blends together. But,
0: it does.
20: You know, I had some really good weeks, and I had some really good bad weekends. Yeah.
0: Yeah.
20: It went back and forth, but there's no doubt they got the better of me.
0: Yeah.
20: I mean, no doubt about it. But it's always nice to come home with a few thousand more than you went with, that's yes. for sure. That's
19: and as plus, if they paid for everything, they were paying for the flights, too.
0: Ooh, wow.
19: Back in the day, they send you a voucher for Southwest, and then they started doing JSX, too, I think. But we don't do that anymore.
0: So. No, we don't.
20: No, I don't have the stomach to gamble like that anymore.
19: No, it's too much.
0: Speaking of airlines, what a week, man. Spirit shutting down after 34 years, abruptly canceling flights? I was like, wow.
19: Yeah. Are they hurting or something?
0: Done. They're over.
20: Yeah,
19: right,
0: they're
19: right.
20: Done. Well, they had a merger with JetBlue.
0: Mm-hmm. And it didn't get approved by Congress, I think.
20: Yeah, I think Elizabeth Warren was the one spearheading it against that.
19: Mm-hmm. Why did they cancel?
20: Saying there was going to be less flights and it was going to cost more money. Now they're just out of business. Yeah.
0: Now there's 3,000 people.
19: Good policy.
0: Yeah. I was just sitting there thinking, Doug, you're a big fan, right? Bright yellow planes. You're kind of a no-frills guy, right?
19: It's funny. I heard somebody say, you'll never hear anybody ever say, oh, I had a great experience on Spirit Airlines. But, man, when in a pinch and you need to get somewhere for cheap.
20: Yeah, get somewhere for $100 or something like that. Yeah,
19: I just wonder if they're paying their maintenance crew.
0: That's all. That's all.
20: They had no crashes.
19: They didn't have any crashes. That's true. That's true.
0: There's a commercial right there. Too bad they're gone.
20: 34 years, no crashes, and we went bankrupt.
0: There we go. That's a logo, a motto, if you will. Coming back, more of the Doug Hopkins Flippin' Real Estate Radio Show. We'll get into some real estate and a bunch more. All coming up next right here on KCAR.
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2: 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Yes. So, interesting stuff, man. I ran across that weird news story. Phoenix Zoo evacuated after what suspected swatting bomb threat. Have you guys heard about that? It happened earlier in the week.
3: I did hear about that. Why would you do that?
2: It doesn't make any sense.
4: Someone called in what?
3: A bomb threat on a zoo?
2: Basically, police reported they found no explosives as the investigation continues into the hoax that prompted a precautionary closure. The swatting is where perpetrators make a false report to 911, and then the SWAT gets dispatched to the location, right? Usually, it's to a celebrity's home aiming at notoriety or revenge. High-profile victims have included, like, Ashton Kutcher. You got Tom Cruise, Justin Bieber, Rihanna, Chris Brown. Jennifer Aniston actually was swatted in 2025 at her L.A. home. And so all of a sudden they say something.
4: People are nuts.
2: They are. Yeah.
4: People are nuts. And the only thing I could think of is one of the zoo workers didn't want to go to work that
2: right.
4: day.
2: Right. He was like, calling it a bomb threat. Right.
4: We get, you know, because I can understand a little bit, not even an iota of like calling it in to be like, oh, I'm going to prank this, then I'm going to get this person because they didn't give me an autograph or some whatever. Stupid thing.
2: Some crazy thing
4: person. Yeah. But a zoo?
2: Yeah.
4: That's somebody who just doesn't want, like they have stuff like that sometimes at schools.
3: Yeah, students do that. They don't want to take a test.
4: Right.
2: Exactly.
4: But they got to take everything seriously because of all the crazy school shootings there are.
2: And that's the weird part about it. They said that police are becoming a lot more adept at identifying fake calls and to reduce the risks. Although these reports, they still take them seriously. And there's a real issue with the incidents wasting significant public resources, and they pose a serious threat to people's lives. If they come barreling through the door and you don't know what's going on.
3: Not that I'm sure people have thought of this, but what if you called two different SWATs and then you really did go do something bad, knowing that the SWAT teams were far away? You know what I mean? There's
2: you
3: other
2: could do that. I mean,
3: other bad things that people could do.
2: I mean, that's pretty diehard.
4: Exactly. That was diehard.
3: I thought I saw that in a movie once. Yeah.
4: Diehard 3, I believe.
2: Yeah. There you go.
3: Well, I had a friend that he didn't study for his test, and class was like at 10 o'clock, and he went there at 8 and put class canceled on the window.
2: Oh, wow.
3: So half the students, by the time the teacher got there and took it down, he didn't know what students saw that. So he got out of the test
2: for an extra day or something. Yeah.
4: I'd never did anything like that, but I'll tell you what, I did fake being sick a couple times because I wasn't prepared for a test.
3: I'm sure we all did. They ask for doctor's notes now, right?
2: Yeah.
4: But I remember going to the nurse.
3: Really?
4: Because my mom made me go to school. So I went to the nurse and they went to go give me my temperature and I put it on the heater.
3: That's a Christmas story. That's
2: old
3: right?
2: school, man.
4: 100% I did that.
2: No, they had those old heaters back in New York. You could do that, man. Yeah. Those little space heatery kind of things.
4: Wow, you have a temperature of 143.
2: Wow.
3: You should be dead. You definitely can't take the test today.
2: My goodness, you guys. So nearly 1 in 4 Americans have no emergency fund, and most of them are women. This was an article that I pulled out
4: That's real sexist, Chris.
2: Hey, look, it's not me. I did not do the deal. It says, having an emergency fund is essential for renters and homeowners alike. It says a new survey by the Harris Poll for Financial Literacy Month found that 78% of adults have at least some money stashed away for living expenses. The amount saved, though, and who holds them varies greatly. It says there are still far too many people who haven't put away any money. Women, for example, are more likely to have no savings at all, according to these findings.
3: Well, you know, it's not. I have the best emergency fund ever. I have Doug's number. Wow. Just like, Doug, help me. But yeah,
4: I who's mean, this? Prank caller.
2: Right, exactly. I don't know this number. Click.
3: But, you know, I guess it would be one of those situations where maybe husband passes, you know, women are divorced and then the income isn't the same, right? So they're not able to save. I don't know. What do you think it is?
2: Well, honestly, I was just kind of interested in finding, you know, I think that women don't think about it in the same way that men do.
3: Wow.
2: As
3: kind of going down a crazy road.
2: No,
3: here.
2: Well, no, it's just guys have like to, historically, guys have been about the hunter gatherer, provider kind of role. And so I think that that kind of is in their mindset more.
3: Are
2: often
3: you saying
2: than
3: women
2: not.
3: Can't hunt?
2: Are you saying that I'm you're just trying to be that, dude?
3: I'm surprised you picked this topic here.
2: No, I just thought it was interesting. Like I said, you know, one of the things they said, the surveyed, 20% of the people that they surveyed have less than 3 months' expenses saved. 24% have 3 to 6 months. And then 10% have 7 to 9 months, 6% 10 to 11 months, and 18% have a year or more. Like Dave Ramsey says, you need to have 6 months' savings set. When you look at these numbers, it shows that 20 and 24% means 44% don't have 6 months savings.
4: Well, it depends on, you know, your age, by the way, too.
2: That was also a factor. They said that the older you were.
3: If you're starting out, you don't have 6 months.
4: Yeah, as you get older. Yeah. I mean, it's really hard. I mean, you know, wages haven't stayed up with the cost of living, honestly. And so it's hard to save money. And I remember, you know, growing up and even when I started making decent money, you wonder where the heck it all goes.
2: Mm-hmm.
4: Yeah. You know, you really wonder where the heck it all. I used to go into my controller, Ron, and this is maybe up to about 8 years ago. And I'm like, where's my money? Like, where is it? Where's it going? He's like, well, Doug, do you realize how much taxes you paid? So that's about half.
2: Yeah.
4: You know, and then you bought a couple of houses that you're using for rentals and you had to put a bunch of down payments down for that. And you had to do this and you had to do that. And your house payments and everything else and your car payment and this, that, and the other. And next thing I know, I'm like, oh, wow, I didn't make as much as I thought I did.
2: You were definitely not making that. I mean, not when you think about
3: it. At least you're not in California because you'd be making a lot less.
4: Well, that's why Damon moved back here.
2: Yeah, exactly.
4: Yeah, they're crazy over there.
2: It's nuts. Well, you know, one of the things that was interesting, it says that for homeowners, they say that it was a little bit different for them. Say they, if you're renting, then you're going to be safe with having your 6 month kind of emergency fund. But they said that if you happen to be a homeowner, you might want to take 1 to 3% of the value of the home and put that aside for in case of emergency repairs. And I thought that was interesting.
3: You know, I get this all the time. A lot of people have equity loans, so you get a home equity line of credit.
2: Uh-huh.
3: And you only pay on it if you use it, right? So it's nice to have that. You know, you could have a $20, $50, $100,000 line of credit that you don't have to pay on.
4: It's like an emergency slush
3: fund. Yeah, and it's an emergency fund. If something goes wrong, you know, you can access it. And, of course, you're going to pay on it. But it's the rate is pretty low because it's still secured.
4: And you can write it off.
3: And you can write it off.
4: Yeah, because what's going to happen, eventually you're going to need a new roof. Well, roofs have skyrocketed.
2: Yeah, 20 grand.
4: Yeah. Well, it depends on how big your house is.
3: Mine was $30,000.
2: Wow.
3: My house. It's crazy.
4: You got ripped off.
2: Yeah. we won't talk about that.
3: I did not. It was the guy that I known since the 90s.
4: Yeah.
3: He redid the whole roof.
2: Good job. Yeah.
4: Why don't you use my AC guy when that comes up? No, but what I'm saying is ACs and roofs have gotten so darn expensive.
2: Mm-hmm.
4: And those are going to be your two biggest repairs on a house.
2: That's exactly what it said in the article.
4: And then, but, you know, also pools are big expense as well now. Because, you know, you get those plaster pools or Pebble Tech, you know, a lot of the rolled bar beams are where the Pebble Tech has the rolled beam on the top.
2: Mm-hmm.
4: That stuff like disintegrates over time.
2: Yeah, I see a lot of that in homes. That's just kind of common now, huh?
4: Yep, and so you're going to have to readjust your pools eventually, and that's a big cost, and or your pool equipment goes out. You know, the what do you call it?
2: Your pool pumps and the filter.
4: Pump has gotten really expensive.
3: I'll tell you, I have a pool guy that comes out and he's not cheap, but the money he saves me on not having to fix things and making sure everything's, pool's always perfect and clean out the filters and all that. I tried doing it myself before and you forget, or all of a sudden next thing it's algae. And then it's probably a good investment to have someone go do the pools. Do you have on your rentals, do you have any pools where you have someone?
4: Every single one that I have pools on, it's included in the rent.
3: So you just make sure that
4: it's 100%.
3: That's so smart because tenants just won't understand.
2: I always tell people, if you're going to put a pool in the back of your house, people said, oh, I'm looking at doing that. I say, expect that it's going to cost you at least $200 a month.
3: Yeah. Dude, what do you do about the replacing the filters for the AC?
4: So most of them are done every month. My property management company takes care of it.
3: So they do it every month?
4: Yeah. They'll come out and put them in.
3: And the tenants are fine with that? They schedule it with them, whatever?
4: Yep.
3: That's actually very smart. I didn't know you had to do it every month, though.
2: Every 30 days.
4: How are these things last?
3: I replace them, but 3 months. But in the winter, you don't even turn it on.
2: Yeah, so, okay.
3: Yeah. I don't even turn on the heat.
4: I did this winter.
3: Well, Margaret
4: does.
3: This
4: winter was hot. But, yeah. We didn't even have a winter. We had our winter lasted 2 days.
2: Two and a half.
3: Well, we have those gas fireplaces. That keeps it warm.
2: Goodness, Kevin's running around with space heaters living like a hermit. You know how it is. Coming back, more of the Doug Hopkins Flippin' Real Estate Radio Show right here on KTAR. Hang on, y'all. Mama, I'm coming
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6: 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Time is 12:30. I'm Troy Barrett. The Peoria Police Department is asking anyone to come forward with information regarding two Centennial High School teachers fired over alleged inappropriate sexual misconduct with a student. Police have set up a tip line asking for more information surrounding the alleged sexual misconduct involving Haley Beck and Angela Burlaka. They are accused of having inappropriate relations with a student. You can read more about this story at KTAR.com.
7: Is it going to happen? That's the big thing.
6: Well, you may be in luck if you're hoping for a nice strong monsoon this summer, which begins in the middle of June. State climatologist Aaron Ann Saffel tells Arizona's Morning News that the National Weather Service is indicating a solid summer rainfall, but there are key factors that still need to line up. Saffel also says that relief for the state's long-running drought also depends on winter snowpack and conditions in other states besides our own monsoon. Taking a look at traffic now from the Valley Chevy Dealers Traffic Center. We have a disabled vehicle on the right shoulder, and it's going to be I-10 on the inner loop westbound at the 7th Street exit. 3rd Avenue and Greenway, we have a crash, and we also have a crash at Greenfield and Broadway Road in Mesa. Construction this weekend, northbound State Route 51 closed between Northern and Cactus. It'll be back open 5 a.m. Monday morning. KTA, our weather for the Valley, going to have to deal with another breezy to windy day today and some very hot temperatures on the way. 104 your forecast high today. 106 is the predicted high for your Mother's Day Sunday. Monday, 108 will stay mainly in the triple digits all next week. 95 now in Avondale. 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I'm Troy Bear on Arizona's news station, KTAR News.
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2: 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Also, what? Yeah, you protesting.
3: I can't even listen to this game. Obviously, my power here is so... Two months.
2: Could use somebody to talk him off the ledge.
3: You know, Doug mentioned this before. The little beeps in the... Like when I was in the 90s, they had this thing where no matter what you had, any electronics, fax machines, computers, everything beeped all the time, constantly. It was like you were in a hospital where you have the beeping stuff everywhere. It made me crazy because back then we were working 8-10 hour days. The constant beeping drove me crazy. And that reminds me of that.
2: It doesn't.
3: And it drives me crazy. I'm getting PTSD from the beeps. It's not even a real song. It's just
2: PTSD. Beep, boop, beep, boop. The post-traumatic is not a PTSD. Yeah,
3: whatever. It's horrible. And you put on like a nice, rock song. We love the last one is great. When you got the flip. So
2: yeah. Anyway. All right.
3: Just suggestion.
2: Yeah, just suggesting.
3: Gonna get another email.
2: Right. Another strongly worded email coming my way. Darn, man. I give you that email in the first place. A New York City slumlords hit with a record penalty of $31 million for housing violations. They said that tenants at the Robert Fulton Terrace and the Fordham Towers were forced to live with vermin infestations, chronic elevator outages, and lack of heat and hot water. Those consequences amount to the largest civil penalty in New York City Department of Housing Preservation and Development history, and includes at least $900,000 directly from the landlord's accounts, and that's to fund immediate repairs for the building. I thought this was great, Doug. You pay your rent and you get free vermin. I knew that would get you hot, man. Rodents for free.
4: I don't like rodents.
2: We've heard this.
4: Yeah.
3: So the slumlords, it's a fine line, because once you get the government involved in the situation, it had to be done, right? These were obvious, horrible infractions. They're not taking care of the place. But on the other hand, what's to say tenants maybe complain and they're the ones causing it?
2: How do you stop rats in New York? Like, aren't rats and New York almost synonymous? Like,
3: you can put poison in, right?
2: You can do whatever you want, but those things live everywhere.
4: So I'll give you a story on one house that we just bought. So I bought a house, this was like 2 months ago. And this house, when I say it was the worst house I've ever been into, it's the worst house I've ever been to. And
2: that's you said that a couple of times. We've seen some of these examples.
4: I mean, I won't even go into details, but it was absolutely disgusting. We pulled out 18 dead cats out of that house. Geez.
2: Oh, my God.
4: It was a patio home, so we had neighbors on either side. The smell, when you walked up to the door. Actually, when I parked in the parking lot, you could smell the smell of this house.
2: Man.
4: And, I feel so bad for this. It was a lady who let a relative live in there who was in her late 80s, who is a hoarder and bought in a bunch of cats
2: She would just lose track of them or something.
3: And there was so much stuff in the house.
4: I couldn't even, I never got past really the front door. I got in a little bit. The smell was so horrible. I had an extra shirt in my car that I used to cover my mouth and nose.
2: Kind of like as a filter, but.
4: Yeah. And I started gagging when I was in there and ran out.
2: Oh, wow.
4: And I just said, okay, here's the number. I know I'm going to have to do everything. Like, there's no saving this. We're going to have to do everything, including drywall and everything else. So I gave her the offer. We bought the house and fixed it all up, all ready to list. the agent goes over and walks in, and there's like a 8-inch rat on the floor right in the middle of this.
2: No. Oh, God.
4: And I'm like, these cats didn't do their job.
2: Right.
4: Like, oh, they were all dead. Maybe these rats ate the cats. Maybe,
2: oh, I don't know. My God. Goodness. Maybe it was a battle to the death. Yeah.
3: So what'd you have to do?
2: Yeah,
3: were they in the walls?
4: Like, I
3: in the-
4: call an exterminator again and get them out there. But yeah, I mean, I can't imagine that didn't cause all sorts of problems for the neighbors next door.
3: Oh, yeah. Mm-hmm. Did they come out and talk to you at all or no?
4: Yes. They said when we bought it, we were over there like, hey, you going to do anything about this? I'm like, yeah, we're going to do something about it. All right, relax. It's going to be this is the best thing to ever happen to you. Trust me.
2: Yeah.
4: It's not only is it going to be done, it's going to be done right. And you're going to have a really good comp on your hands here in a little bit.
2: Right next door comp. Yeah. That's awesome. Well, so did it, were you able to get all of that back to normal or are you still in the process?
3: How do you get rid of that smell?
2: Yeah.
3: Do you have to literally put all that stuff on the concrete or what do you rip out all the floor?
4: Sealed everything. We took out a bunch of drywall, sealed everything on the inside, sealed, went all the way up the beams on the inside, changed out the air conditioner, and the ducts and everything. I mean, everything.
2: Yeah, you got to do ducting and everything, huh?
4: Yeah, oh, wow. We sealed the concrete, we sealed all the walls, we sealed everything that we possibly could to seal in everything and, did it with kills and, you know, it doesn't smell.
2: There you go.
4: It doesn't smell, I'll tell you that.
2: Yeah, you couldn't do that on that
4: got
2: one.
4: Got a rat. The cat. Doesn't smell.
2: It was that one cat home.
3: The rat was like, wait, I thought this was a house we were in before.
2: Too funny. Yeah. Oh, look at that, waving to folks. Cutie little girls
4: going around.
2: We got fans watching
4: from the window.
2: Our fans are watching. Isn't that awesome?
3: They're waiting for our autograph.
2: So speaking of remodeling and renovations, U.S. homeowners are remodeling instead of relocating. It says about two-thirds of homeowners who recently made renovations chose to upgrade their home instead of moving to a new place, per a Redfin survey. It seems like the biggest bang for your buck. I mean, what would you renovate? What's the first thing you do, Doug? I mean,
4: kitchen.
2: Is that just the first thing?
4: Kitchen or master bathroom?
3: Well, so what? I had a client just call. They're having another baby, fourth kid. They actually want to add another room. Do you recommend that ever? Adding another?
4: Well, it depends. You have to make it make sense. You know, so many people just add a room
2: weird room.
4: Yeah, and you make sure you get permits, for crying out loud. Make sure you get permits, and that you get somebody.
3: That's licensed
4: and reputable, because there's so many contractors out there that will just take your money and do a subpar job if they do the job at all, or walk away with your money. I buy a lot of houses where they actually wanted to fix the house up, gave the contractor money, and he ripped them off.
3: Oh, geez.
4: And so
3: you got a half finished project.
2: You see those stories on the news.
3: Yeah,
4: it happens all the time.
2: Really?
4: Yep.
2: Is that common?
3: There's a lot of contractors.
4: It happened to me on my pool. I had my pool redone back in the day, and over at Stone Point. Yeah. And the guy stopped coming. Like, I paid him in full, and he did a great job until like the last 20% of it, and then literally stopped coming. I had to go to the ROC, and the ROC, you know, that takes forever. So I got all this stuff. And if you fix it, you don't have a claim. So you have to just keep it there and go down to the ROC. Thankfully, he didn't even challenge it. The ROC paid it, and they took away his license. But I think he just opened up a different one and got licensed with a different company or something.
2: Different ROC number?
3: Doug, not to stereotype or bring this in, but do you think there's an issue in that community with maybe a drug problem?
4: Well, none of the ones that I know of that I work with have a drug problem, Kevin.
2: Yeah,
3: that's what I'm saying. But there's a lot out there.
2: Do you think
4: there's a lot of drug problems everywhere?
2: Yeah, but no construction. You're kind of throwing that there might be something there. Huh?
3: I feel like I did that article that he did earlier.
2: Jeez, yeah. What are you talking about?
4: Yeah, I don't know what's going on with you two.
2: Goodness,
4: what is happening right now?
2: I'm quoting statistics.
4: You know
2: man,
4: what I hear about loan officers?
2: Yeah,
3: they're awesome.
2: Oh my goodness. That's not what
4: they
2: we
4: got
2: heard.
4: Way more problems.
2: We'll
4: drugs.
2: Get into that story coming up. Yeah.
3: Let's talk about
2: segment.
3: Realtors then too.
4: Realtors got the most problems.
2: It says the national average monthly mortgage payment tops $2,000 for the first time. I thought this was kind of interesting. and pull it up for you guys. And it says that the average monthly payment on an outstanding home loan reached $2,005 in the fourth quarter of 2025, according to Realtor.com's latest data based on FHFA figures. In 2013, the average was $1,255. In 2021, it was $1,390. Kind of seems like that's still a reasonable jump, you know, jump up. Then in 2025, we jumped all the way from 1390 to 2005. That's a huge jump. $600 says 40% over the last 4 years.
3: And that's nationwide, right? That's not just here.
2: Yeah, nationwide. When you go here, the valley,
3: you can't even, I mean, $2,000 isn't going to get
4: that's
3: you.
4: Why interest rates are so darn important.
2: Yes. Yeah. Well, for sure. And the difference on that could be, what did you say, a couple hundred dollars easy per month?
3: Could be. So there's an investor that just came out last week that they're going to do what's called a 1-1 buy down. Basically, let's say your rate's 6%. Your mm-hmm. rate would be 5% for a year. They're paying for it. So it's about a $5,000 gift that they're doing.
2: Okay.
3: To basically... help people save, you know, you'd save about $340 a month for the first year.
2: It's big.
3: On your pay. Yeah, it's huge. It's huge. It's something that's really helping to entice people because it, all the investors, everybody's trying to encourage people to buy homes, right?
2: Yeah.
3: And you can only do so much with the rate. So now they're finding other programs they can do to help them. Again, this is paid for by the investor, not the seller, not the buyer. It's designed so that they can get more loans in.
2: You got to figure that they want to get these loans transacted. They want these fees. So they've got to figure some sort of way to get that stimulated.
3: Yeah. So they're willing to lose that first year and then hopefully make it up over the term.
2: It said basically here in the Valley, we're looking at $2,254 per month instead of the normal national average of $2,005. So we're up $250 more than the national average. And it says that with 3% down, you're looking at $2,533. So $2,500 seems more along the lines of what we have here in the Valley.
3: Yeah, yeah, between $2,500 and $3,000.
2: For sure. There you go. Coming back, more of the Doug Hopkins Flippin' Real Estate Radio Show right here on KTAR. Hang on, y'all.

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4: I love this song. Yeah. This is a good one.
1: Making you crazy,
4: let's
1: huh?
4: keep that one.
1: So I saw this article.
5: That has a lot of bells and whistles in it, too, by the way.
4: No, but it's a good beat. Dun, dun, dun, dun. That's not beeping.
1: What? There's beeps in there, too? My
4: that
1: God.
4: Was Pac-Man. That's a video game. I'm okay with that.
1: You're better with
5: pinball.
1: That. That's not Pac-Man. Pac-Man. Game over.
5: Game oh, that over. Part. Is, mm-hmm.
1: So it says more than half of Gen Zers today, 53%, are buying homes alone. It says the National Association of Realtors 2026 Home Buyers and Sellers Generational Trends Report from the July of 2025 found out that those Gen Zers purchasing a home, 35% are single women and 18% are single men. An NAR study from 2013, the first year the NAR released their generational trends report, found that singles comprise of just 22% of home buyers, 32% or 32 and younger. 53% is more than double the rate at which millennials were buying homes solo at the same age in 2013. So are you seeing more people buying separate where it's just, you know, I mean, usually that well, kind of thinks of...
4: They're not married, right? I think that's kids today are.
5: Could it be divorced as well, where they get a settlement or something like that?
1: And yeah, that's true.
4: Yeah, but I think
5: that's
4: most.
5: That's probably why the difference between 18 and 35%. I think you said male was 18% single uh-huh. men and 35% female mm-hmm. is probably because they have some sort of separation. They split up the assets, and
1: she ends up buying the home single. Well, and you
4: know, one thing I'd say in Arizona, even if they're single, they usually have a cosigner. They have another family member that's co-signing for them, or mm-hmm. a parent or a grandparent, because they just can't afford. Again, these are, you know, first-time home buyers.
5: Man, you're stereotyping a lot.
4: Well, no, I get them. I get them all the time. I mean, it's tough when you're starting out in your 20s. If you're not making $100,000, you can't afford to. You can't qualify yourself. You just have to get a co-borrower. But they're not married.
1: No. Well, this right here said exactly the American dream is that couples would get married, buy a home, and have kids. Now the home comes before the spouse and kids. So as well as the people who are in the after the divorce part, they're saying that people who are the youngsters, yeah, they're kind of thinking that, man, you need to get this done early. And so that's kind of lines up with what you're seeing in the way of applications.
4: I am. I mean, it's a fact that most of the kids are getting married later than our generation. I mean, we were married, what, before 25?
5: You were. I wasn't. It took me 27 years to make the biggest mistake of my life.
1: Well, you can definitely see it's a lot further than like 16, 17, and 18, well, which is what the 70s.
4: I think now, back in the day, it was 19, 20. And, you know, my parents were married at 19. Now, I was 24. You were 27. But then the kids now are getting married at 28, 29, 30. You know, so
1: you better have your nest if you want to have somebody to come share it with you, I guess, huh?
4: I mean, it's just they're taking longer. I don't know why.
1: So
4: maybe because they're trying to save up some money to buy a house.
1: That could be it.
4: Money. I think the money factor is definitely.
1: You think it's financing?
4: Well, you're living with your parents. It's tough to say, oh, we'll get married and move in with my parents. That'd be awesome.
1: It's happened.
5: Not to me. I'll tell you that. That ain't happening to me.

0: That's good. Right. I did my time.
1: Yeah, you're already there, huh? So I got an interesting article. It says residents speak out about HOA president as the president pleads guilty in an $11 million scam. It says people were terrified of her.
0: What's this?
1: It's amazing. It says that what began as a homeowner complaint about neglected landscaping in Miami, it has unfolded into perhaps the largest fraud case ever involving HOA leadership. Prosecutors say that corrupt officers of the Hammocks Community Association pilfered more than $11 million over several years through sham vendors, inflated contracts, and misappropriated funds. I thought this was one of those moments where I was like, oh, goodness. So the resident, Hammocks resident Anna Dalton, tells Realtor.com, people were terrified of her. It was horrible. She said that they ran the HOA like an organized crime syndicate, only to benefit themselves, their family, and their friends. So they were like kind of setting stuff up on the side.
0: More fraud. That's so crazy. There's so much fraud.
1: They indicted 8 different people out of the whole organization. Some of the people used to work as board members on the HOA, and they kind of were pilfering money. And then this lady got nailed.
0: You know, it's so rampant now. It's just crazy. There's really, who's overseeing the HOA? I mean, we all pay HOAs. Do we ever look at their year-end statements, or you pay attention to it, or do we even know if it's right? And so there's so much freedom that I think, you know, and they know residents aren't really going to question things. And they
1: just just got to get a couple of people, it looks like, from this. Once you get a group of people that their minds are set on stealing the money.
0: Yeah.
2: Unless it's something gross, like something big,
1: mm-hmm.
2: I'm never going to question it. Like, I got a ton of, pretty much all my rentals are in an HOA.
1: Yeah.
2: Unless I see that something's coming up where they want special assessment of $5,000 or $10,000 or something like that, or they're going to double my HOA. If it goes up $10 or $20, I'm not even going to question it. But there's definitely is fraud and stuff going on. That's for darn sure. I've only been to one HOA meeting in my life.
1: What'd they do to you? I guess that's why you end up in an HOA meeting.
2: So we had a daughter that had a car, and we had a couple of cars as well. Mm-hmm. And so we had a 3-car garage, but we'd have people over and stuff like that. And they made it so you cannot park. We had a really big roads and whatnot, big streets on our street. And a new HOA member came in, new president, and he decided after we'd been there for 5 years, that no more parking on the street. You cannot park on the street.
1: You can't do that.
0: Was it in the CCNRs?
2: No. He just made up that rule because he didn't want people parking in the street. And so I'm like, what do you mean you can't park in the street? You get fined for parking in the street? I go, that's ridiculous. So I went to the HOA meeting to fight it. And I started asking questions. I was really nice and polite. And I'm like, what's the reason for this? He goes, well, because kids can dart out from underneath and they could get hurt.
1: In between cars or whatnot.
2: Yeah. And I go, okay, but that makes sense a little bit. But you're saying you can't park on there and you can't park overnight. And there's no parking whatsoever on the street. I go, some people enclose their garages and make their garages, another room. I go, and they have cars and they need to park on the street. And he goes, garages are made for parking your car in, Doug. And I said, says who?
1: Yeah.
2: You know, I'm like, I could use my garage as a bar, as a workout room, as whatever I want to put, as another room. Mm-hmm. You know, I could do whatever I want with my garage. It's the inside of my house still. You can't tell me that a garage is just made for parking. So anyway, we went back and forth and back and forth. I won.
1: Yeah.
2: So, but still, it was.
1: See you with a toga, Animal House style, yelling at him like he's Dean Wormer.
2: Well, that was. So
0: he got put on double secret probation.
1: He didn't even know.
2: I did. The following month, I did get a fine for weeds.
1: Yeah.
2: Which the weed was like 2 inches long. Yeah. It wasn't a fine. It was a letter. And I'm like, whatever, man.
1: I went out and picked it up. Strongly worded letter. Yeah.
2: This is a warning. This is a warning.
1: Right. We'll teach you.
2: But you give some people a little bit of power and it could go to their heads. That's
1: goodness.
2: For sure.
0: Well, you know, so my HOA switched companies and they're way more strict than the other ones, which is good and bad because we had cars parked there for months in the same spot. You know, you could see the sweeper had gone around them. I don't even know if they were working. And that was kind of annoying. And so that got rid of it. I was like, okay, that's kind of, you know, it's helping the neighborhood. Then they send me a letter about my house being painted. And I just painted it 6 years ago. And they're like, oh, it's faded and everything. It's not faded. Oh, I was so mad. I called Marcus because he's president of HOA and yelled at him. Of course, it's not him. It's the company that we. So, I mean, the good part was it did clean up. And then all of a sudden I'm seeing all these people getting their house painted, which helps the neighborhood. But I'm like, don't pick on me. As long as they don't pick on me, I'm fine with whatever they do. Right.
1: Until the focus turns on you.
2: So my first house, I lived in a non-HOA in Gilbert off of Lindsay and Warner. And I love not having to pay an HOA. And, you know, if I had a few weeds, I'd be like, oh, I'll get it next week. It's no big deal. Yeah. I'm not going to get a fine.
0: Yeah. Yep.
2: Until my neighbor across the street, which had a five-bedroom house, and they had it, and all their kids were in their, you know, teenagers and whatnot.
1: They all had cars.
2: And he worked on cars. So literally, he took up half of my side of the street and all of his side of the street. And it's cars. Like, okay, I want an HOA now. plus, he painted his house purple, by the way.
1: Yeah.
0: Oh, it's man. A double-edged sword, man. Yeah. Double-edged sword.
2: This hour flew by.
1: It did. It
2: Holy
1: went quick.
2: Cow. This went really quick. So, yeah, Kevin and I are off to Laguna Beach and enjoying some 74-degree temperatures.
1: Some $7 gas.
2: And, well, no, we're not driving. Well, we're Ubering everywhere, baby. Anyway, thanks for putting up with us again for another hour of this show. It's been, what, how many years have we been doing this?
1: Over 11 years.
2: Over 11 years. It's been great to be on the air. Everyone, have a great weekend and happy investing.
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12: From ABC News. I'm Mike Dubusky. Dozens of people around the world are being monitored for possible exposure to the Hanta virus. That's after three people died from the illness aboard a Dutch cruise vessel. After weeks of uncertainty, the ship is expected to drop anchor off the coast of Spain in the Canary Islands tomorrow. Dr. Maria Van Kerkhove is with the Department of Epidemic and Pandemic Management.
13: The risk to the general public is low. The risk to the people in the Canary Islands is low. So we do need to continue to contextualize this because of all the attention right now, people may think that the risk is growing. It's not.
12: Still no answers in that bizarre incident at Denver International Airport last night, where a person jumped a fence and ran out onto a runway, only to be struck and killed by a departing passenger jet.
14: There was an individual walking across the runway.
15: An official telling ABC News the person was at least partially consumed by one of the engines, causing a brief engine fire. Pilots then reporting smoke in the cabin. All 231 passengers and crew on board forced to evacuate on the runway, at least one with a minor injury, according to the source. In a statement, Denver Airport saying there was a brief engine fire that was promptly extinguished by the Denver Fire Department. Emergency crews responded to the scene and bused passengers to the terminal, adding the NTSB has been notified.
12: ABC's Andrew Dimbert in Miami. More than a dozen people have been rushed to the hospital after a possible boat explosion, according to the city's fire and rescue crews. And two people are now facing charges in North Carolina after authorities discovered three people dead at a home in Fairview. Major John Ledford is with the Buncombe County Sheriff's Office. He says one of those suspects is the 16-year-old daughter of two of the victims.
16: They're charged with a Class A felony. That's potential in the state of North Carolina, either the death penalty or life imprisonment.
12: The girl was located in Gatlinburg, Tennessee yesterday, accompanied by an adult male who police say is the second suspect. You're listening to ABC News.
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19: KTAR News time is 1:02. I'm Anna Olp. Maricopa County Department of Public Health has confirmed one new measles case in a Maricopa County resident. The case is linked to a confirmed local case, which had no travel or known source of exposure. The total number of confirmed cases in Maricopa County for 2026 is now 14. And as temperatures rise, so do the number of rescues on the valley's hiking trails. Scottsdale Fire Department Captain Dave Folio says carry more water than you think you'll need.
20: They need to start hydrating the night before they go out hiking. That's the bottom line. So, and then make sure they bring plenty of water.
19: Don't overdo it when planning your route is another tip he adds.
20: But just know your limitations, right? Start early, end early. And then, you know, if you're out there in the middle of the day, you've got your dog with you, you got to make sure you take plenty of water with you and just be wise about it.
19: Folio also recommends keeping your cell phone charged up so you can call for help and crews can pinpoint your location. Additionally, with the excessive heat we're expecting, he says there'll also be trail closures and restrictions on bringing your dogs along with you on the trail.
17: KTAR News. Water Watch.
19: And the lower basin states have announced a plan as the Colorado River negotiations continue.
21: Arizona, Colorado, and Nevada announced a short-term plan that would bring the total proposed water savings to 3.2 million acre-feet through 2028. That number is enough to serve at least 25 million people a year. Under this plan, Nevada and Arizona would take one-third less water from what they are entitled to annually from Lake Mead. California, which has the largest and most senior rights to the water, would shrink its use by about 13%. This plan needs approval from federal officials and state lawmakers. Elizabeth Klein, KTAR News.
22: Justice for Christian!
19: The family of Christian Diaz Rendon, a man wrongly killed by the Phoenix police, calling on County Attorney Rachel Mitchell to reverse her decision not to charge involved officer Jason Valenzuela. Attorney David Chami argues he should face criminal negligent homicide. Officer Valenzuela shot Rendon, thinking he was the suspect in a violent incident. The suspect was pinned to the ground by Rendon when the officer shot and killed the wrong person. And now for a check on traffic from the Valley Chevy Dealers Traffic Center. We are seeing a crash on the eastbound I-10. That's at 32nd Street, as well as a crash blocking the exit ramp and possibly part of the right lane on the Loop 101. That's going to be northbound near University Drive or Milepost 53. We also have a surface street crash in Tempe. That's at College Avenue and Southern Avenue, as well as in Mesa at the intersection of Greenfield Road and East Broadway Road. We also have one construction closure to let you know about. The northbound State Route 51 is closed between Northern Avenue and Cactus. That's until 5 a.m. on Monday. And KTAR weather for the Valley. You can feel those summer months creeping in. We have a heat warning in effect. That's tomorrow until Monday at 8 p.m. Today, we've got a high of 104. That's going to be followed by a low of 74 and a high of 106 tomorrow. It's currently 99 degrees in Scottsdale. 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I'm Anna Olp on Arizona's news station, KTAR News.
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22: Welcome, everyone, to this week's edition of the Bright Wealth Management Show with Matt Degas. Hope you had a wonderful week and hope you're in a comfortable spot. Maybe get a hot tea or maybe a little notepad and pen, because each week we get to pick Matt's brain about a true roadmap to your retirement, a peaceful way. And that all starts with a plan. I'm Rebecca Powers and so happy to be with you each week. And hello, Matt. Great to see you.
23: I'm doing great. How are you doing, Rebecca?
22: Very, very good. I know you're a busy man, so we're going to jump right in. If anything we talk about resonates with you, the number to meet Matt is 833-777-4BWM. And that is for an absolute complimentary consultation. That's really your favorite part of the week, even though you're a very busy man, obviously.
23: You know, we were just talking before we got started, how busy, crazy it is. And I was like, you know, you were laughing about how you see other advisors become super successful. And we're just like, oh, we're just dragging. But nobody told me how hard it would be to go from one kid to two kids. And last week I had a 4-year-old that now has his first cast on because he broke his, well, slight break. I'll say it was a fracture on his arm that he got. And then my both kids decided to get super sick over the weekend, which took the whole house down, of course. So we had a long weekend, a lot of fun. And I think that my wife might be burning the trampoline in the backyard, as she said, over the weekend. So, but overall, Rebecca, I'm doing great. I am absolutely excited about today's show because, you know, we are tackling on a regular basis, but today, some of the biggest misconceptions people have when it comes to retirement, when it comes to investing, when it comes to how to manage and plan out your money. And a lot of what we're going to talk about today is things that I think people generally think may be safe or smart or buzzwords that they hear online or what everyone should be doing. But in reality, they could maybe quietly be costing them hundreds of thousands, if not millions of dollars over their lifetime. So if you're getting close to retirement or if you're already there, this is absolutely one of those shows where you're going to want to really pay attention. We're going to help you connect the dots between all of your investments, your income, and your long-term plan.
22: And let's talk about one of those popular opinions that maybe are a misconception, that dividend stocks are the best way to generate income. Matt, you always say that income is the foundation of your plan. How true is that about dividend stocks?
23: Well, income is the foundation of your plan. It is a necessity in retirement. When you retire and those paychecks stop coming in, you need to now start replacing that, right? You cannot just be living on Social Security alone. You need to be generating another source of income. So you need to rely on your investments to be generating that. And automatically, a lot of people will turn to dividend stocks or dividend investments as a form of generating income. It is a great strategy, a great diversification tool. Dividend paying stocks, Rebecca, are simply companies that return a portion of their profits back to the shareholders. Retirees like them, investors like them, because they create a steady stream of income without needing to sell shares. So, you know, your classic investors like your Warren Buffett of the world, you know, they're big on those classic dividend paying stock companies, right? You're talking about your Coca-Colas, your utility companies, your Apples, your Verizons, you know, all of these companies out there that are going to be paying you this steady stream of income or this percentage back on a regular basis. People see that as another form of income and replacing that income. But overall, I think a lot of people may focus too much on what percent they're paying back. And they see these articles and these news headlines about, hey, here's the top dividend paying stocks that are paying you 9-10%. You'll see some of out there that might be paying 12% or 13%. And in reality, those are not necessarily companies that you may want to be owning because if they're paying you 9 or 10 or 11%, you know, maybe the company is actually losing value. That's the company screaming to shareholders to say, hey, please hold on to this stock and do not sell it because we're going to continue to pay this dividend as the underlying value of the investment craters to the ground. So you're really your quality dividend investments, Rebecca, those really quality core companies out there, you know, they're generally paying like 3 to 4% on average, right? So that's a really good return, but it's a diversification tool. It's an additional income strategy. It's not one and done. It's not going to be all your eggs into that dividend portfolio basket.
1: And that's what you mean about, and every one of the experts about diversification. But when you started naming Coca-Cola and these big, you know, long-lasting companies, it made me think, why didn't they teach us this in high school? As far as, I was about 50 years old when I learned that the S&P 500 stands for those 500 big, right? Explain that. It's the long haul.
23: Yeah. I mean, we are long-term investors, right? At Bright Wealth Management, we're long-term investors. I think that if you are going to be a successful investor, the easiest way to do that, if you're doing it yourself, if you're working with somebody else, is long-term investing. I mean, that is a tried and true strategy over a long period of time. But when you look at maybe, I would say, the biggest limitation about dividend paying portfolios or dividend stocks in general is like, if you're just chasing dividends, and people come in all the time where they're like, hey, Matt, you know, my friend or my brother or my nephew or this person, you know, they have all their money in this dividend stock that's paying 10%. And I'll show them, hey, over the last 5 years, this company is down 80%, right? So although they've continued to get that 10% dividend every quarter, or, you know, they're getting that on an annual basis, the underlying holding, their investment is losing value every single year. And when you maybe tend to be overweight in those dividend stocks, like you mentioned, Rebecca, if you think about your classic dividend stocks out there, they're going to be very sector specific. So you're going to be thinking about like companies that are energy, utilities based, financial services. Some of like your big tobacco companies out there are good dividend paying stocks, but it really creates a concentration risk, and it really leaves you underexposed to other areas like tech or innovation that drive long-term growth. So if you're a dividend investor, great. You know, if you're focused on those dividend returns and you're maybe a set it and forget it into dividend portfolios, you're looking really at a slow drip, a slow long-term burn. But you are going to have missed out on probably the last 4 to 5 years of this major explosion in the tech sector, because tech companies, by and large, are not paying dividends, right? They are growth companies. You know, they are not paying out their profits to investors. They are putting every single dollar of their profits back into the business and reinvesting that growth. So by doing so, you know, it's a good, like I said, it's a good diversification tool. And for a lot of our clients, we are using dividends as a tool for extra income. But it shouldn't be all of our eggs in one basket. And that's not the only focus we want to pay attention to.
1: And you're right. You can also miss out on opportunities. Part of the plan is the tax plan forward to save, you know, big bucks. You're less tax efficient, perhaps, right, Matt?
23: They can be really tax efficient vehicles, right? If you are focusing on dividends as an income tool, they're tax advantaged, right? So if you're looking at dividends, they're generally considered qualified dividends, meaning that, hey, you're getting this dividend payout, let's just say whether it's 3-4% a year. And it's going to be considered a qualified dividend taxed at a long-term capital gains rate versus short-term, which would be regular income tax. So we look at that tax efficiency as a really positive thing versus somebody that maybe just is setting money in treasuries or setting money in a high-yield savings account and getting that same 3-4%. But now they're paying regular income tax, which for some people might be, hey, 22 or 24% or 32% or even higher. Versus, hey, if you have a qualified dividend, maybe you're paying 15%, or maybe you're lucky enough, you're paying 0% on that long-term capital gain. So we want to weigh out in the totality. Overall, this just goes back to, hey, we want to build an income plan, and everyone should have an income plan and a strategy for when they retire. How are you going to start replacing those paychecks? It's not just about dividend investing, not just about creating a recurring stream of income. We need to focus on long-term growth. We need to focus on inflation and cost of living increases and taxes. So all of these different pieces need to be working together. And at Bright Wealth Management, we want to curate a long-term strategy to build a solid stream of income that you cannot outlive. That in that way, your money will continue to grow for the rest of your life, for the rest of your retirement. And we can create a long-term strategy for your portfolio to give you that reassurance and that peace of mind. Ultimately, Rebecca, and you know specifically, we hold every single week a section of slots on our calendar. If you want to give us a call right now, get on our calendar, meet with me one-on-one. We can give you a complimentary written financial plan. We'll do an actual portfolio analysis to show you, hey, this is what your current investments are like. Maybe you're a dividend investor. Maybe you're trying to dip your toe into that. Maybe you're looking for that extra leg of income to say, how do I start to create an income stream for my 401k? How do I replace this income when I start retiring? I have no idea what to do first and what accounts do I draw from first and what's the way to be most tax efficient in this retirement strategy, give us a call. We can set up a one-on-one consultation and give you a completely free written financial plan to do that. The number is 833-777-4296. Again, 833-777-4296.
1: Many retirees say they feel more comfortable spending dividends than selling investments. Matt, what do you think is the psychological factor? Why is that so important, making that decision?
23: Retirees don't like the idea of selling their investments, right? If you are a long-term investor and you've been accumulating and buying and holding, to then start to be selling shares or selling some of those investments to create income, it's hard, right? It's a psychological hill that you have to climb. So for a lot of people, they'll look at that dividend stock as it's, hey, it's going to start paying me 3 or 4%, or maybe this index fund that's a dividend index fund is going to pay me 3 or 4% a year, and I can just live on that interest, right? So spending dividends feels like spending income, and that way you don't have to sell that underlying investment. While if you are not generating dividends, you have to sell shares, you have to sell some of those investments, which really could feel like you're losing principal, even though mathematically it's really the same thing. And what I mean by that is, like, if you have two companies, one's a dividend-based one that you're selling, that you're collecting income on, and you're never selling those shares, versus you have another group of investments that's not paying dividends, but it's growing at a higher rate, and you're kind of skimming off those shares equally, maybe they're growing at the same rate, but psychologically it feels different, right? You're taking the dividends from one, or you're selling the shares from another, but we're still generating income one way or the other. So I know psychologically a lot of retirees will focus on that. It's another alternative in looking at dividend strategies and income strategies. But generally, Rebecca, the biggest mistake that people look at is just chasing that yield. I'll go back to saying, hey, I meet with people all the time that really focus on the highest yield, or they read these articles online about, hey, these are the highest paying dividend stocks. People see a high dividend and assume it's better, but often those really high yields signal underlying risk. There is a risk factor when a company is saying, hey, we're going to pay you 10% a year in dividends. That's a company screaming, please hold this and don't sell it, because we've already lost 50% of our value over the last couple of years.
1: And no one has a crystal ball. It's impossible to predict what the market will do. All right, we need to take a very short break. The number again, 833-777-4BWM. If you want to make an appointment with Matt, it is absolutely free. You can also go to brightwm.com. 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When we come back, we're going to do a little fun segment called Fact or Fiction, asking Matt Dagas about some common investing myths. Stay with us.
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0: Welcome back. Hope you had a chance to give us a call. 833-7774-BWM. Matt, what are some of the biggest myths people believe when it comes to investing? That is what financial planners should be asking themselves for their clients. So I am going to just name something, please, and then you tell me fact or fiction. We're going to talk about myths, okay? This should be fun.
1: Okay, let's get into it.
0: All right, one of the big ones is trying to time the market. Why does that usually backfire for most investors, or is that a good idea?
1: No, it's not a good idea. Time the market, I would urge anyone, if they want to kind of be the guinea pig on any of these fact or fictions, you can try it at home yourself, although I'd urge you to not try these at home. And I think a lot of these things that we're going to go over, Rebecca, people have probably run into these throughout their investing life. I know everyone out there, as you have gotten older, as you've gotten wiser in different areas of your life, you make mistakes and you're like, I'll never do that again. Or, you know, hey, I've gone through this. I've seen this chapter of the book before. We've been through this rodeo before. And a lot of times when you think about investing, timing the market is one of the biggest downfalls. It all comes back to emotional control in investing. That's one of the hardest aspects of investing. It's one of the hardest aspects for people that are managing their money themselves to overcome, because there's a lot of emotion tied to your money, tied to those dollars. You know, you see those dollars on a screen and you are tying that to your financial future. You're tying that to your financial success, your ability to retire. And a lot of times as people get closer to that retirement age, you know, their mind and their heart are screaming different things at each other. And, you know, maybe your finger is hovering over that buy or sell button on a regular basis. I would urge you to just kind of turn off the screen, go outside and take a break. But when we talk about market timing, it fails ultimately because you have to be right twice, right? When you get out and when to get back in. So you have to time it. You have to be right twice. And most investors ultimately miss the best days. There's a statistic out there that if you look at, or if you over the last like 50 years of time, if you were to have missed only 30 days in the market, and potentially those worst days were on the heels of the best days, right? So a lot of times when we see some of these big reversals in the market, and we'll just go back to like as of recently in 2025 when the tariffs were paused, right, at the end or beginning of April of 2025, we saw one of the best days in the market ever the following day. So if you were scared and emotional and you got out of the market, you jumped out of the market, you panicked and went to all cash, then you missed one of the best days and you're now buying back in at a higher point. Same thing with earlier this year, during this Iran conflict, all this Middle Eastern conflict stuff that was going on here, which ultimately bottomed sometime around the end of March. We went on for the next 2 weeks into early April, which was the best 2 week period in something like 15 plus years. So you
0: never know.
1: You never know. You can never time it. And ultimately, a lot of people will make that critical mistake where they jump out at the bottom, where ultimately the capitulation, the fear kind of takes over, they jump out and then they miss the second time where they have to get back in and time it perfectly at the right opportunity. So you ultimately kind of cut your legs out from under you when you are trying to time the market.
0: To be successful in retirement, you need at least $2 to $3 million and a complicated strategy with many moving parts. Fact or fiction?
1: Well, I think anyone out there listening, I'd say the majority of our listeners would love to have $2 or $3 million sitting in their accounts. That's not the reality for most people. That money, the number is all relative, right? And it is just a number. And for some people, maybe they need $2 or $3 million. Maybe they need more than that. But for most people out there, and I tell people all the time that we have sometimes like a come to Jesus talk with our prospective clients or with our clients that feel like they're not at that number that they want to be. And I'll tell them, hey, this is the facts. This is where, you know, nationwide, the average 401k balance over the age of 55 is about $250,000, right?
0: Thank God. That's about where I am.
1: So if you see people, I have a lot of clients that come in and they beat themselves up. We're like, oh, I haven't done great. And I got this. And I'm like, look, you have no debt. Yeah. You have $1 million. You have, you know, a paid off house. You've got this, you've got pensions, right? So there's so much to look at in the whole big picture, grand scheme of things. But when it comes to these complicated strategies, number one, assigning a dollar amount is irrelevant to just a general range of people. We want to assign what you need specifically. But complicated strategies, I think complexity in investing ultimately leads to confusion, higher costs. And really the best strategies are often really simple. They're disciplined, they're repeatable. Those are going to be your best long-term investing strategies. And I know that maybe those aren't, you know, the most spectacular or the most sparkly ones out there, But I promise you that, you know, some of these really complicated strategies, some of these like private investments out there that are offered by the banks and other things like that are really wrapped in fees and complications and illiquidity and a lot of things that just don't work for people. So we want to focus on simple long-term strategies that work for you and that are built for and designed for you and your family.
0: All right. Great answer. So fact or fiction, Matt Degas, it is better to stick with U.S. investments. It is simply safer. Diversification should not include international exposure. Fact or fiction, in your opinion?
1: My opinion would be, you know, this is going to be a somewhat controversial answer, I guess, depending on where you stand, because some people will look at this like a political answer, right? And say like, hey, I only invest in the United States, right? And I understand that. And I go around the same type of investments with clients that maybe want to avoid certain investment sectors based on political beliefs or religious beliefs. And that's totally fine as well. But when we talk about, should I only be investing in one country? I would equate that to saying, hey, I only invest in one sector. I only invest in tech, or Matt, I only invest in financial services, or I only invest in, you know, brick and mortar businesses, right?
0: Or gold.
1: Or gold or silver, right? You know, whatever that may be, it ultimately creates a concentration risk. Yes, I believe the U.S. economy is going to be a global leader. That should not be a controversial statement. But I will tell you, over the last couple of years, international funds have done extremely well. They have outpaced U.S. investments over the last, you know, 18 to 24 months. So global diversification gives you a broader exposure, and we want to cast a wide net, right? So when we're building a portfolio, I would say that the majority of our investments are 100% going to be focused on U.S. investments, right? We are talking the U.S. sector, the U.S. economy, but that you absolutely should have a diversification strategy that incorporates the global economy, that incorporates international funds, that incorporates emerging markets, that incorporates developed countries, Europe, Asia, South America. All of these things are really important when we talk about diversification. So it goes back to, hey, we want to build a really broad portfolio. We want to cast a wide net, and we want to get as much high return as we possibly can. So we don't want to just focus on any one sector or one area of the globe for investing.
0: Okay. Fact or fiction, only stocks can beat inflation.
1: Well, not necessarily. I mean, there is other tools. That's definitely a fiction. Not only stocks are going to beat inflation. There's other tools, right? So real assets, a lot of people out there, if you're a real estate investor, you've probably done really well over the last 20 years. You know, you can look at other structured strategies that you can look at. We have inflation protected securities out there that you can look at that help manage inflation risk. We have some other income strategies that we'll use for clients to help manage inflation risk. So ultimately, there is a broad range of assets, of investments that we can look at using to outpace inflation. I will tell you, the only thing that doesn't beat inflation is just keeping your money in cash, right? Leaving your money in cash is going to 100% of the time lose out to inflation. That is a fact.
0: And then when we look at all these myths together, and there's a long list in this article, does this really just come down to have a simple, disciplined plan instead of trying to time the market, right?
1: That's going to be the underlying statement to look at, right? What does it come down to? And it sounds so easy, right? To say, hey, just stay disciplined. Let's just be simple. You know, let's just pick some great index funds and let's, you know, stay disciplined. Let's stay simple. I will tell you is that we at Bright Wealth, we engage in some complex strategies. I mean, we have a broad team of fund managers, of traders, of CFPs, of advisors that we are able to really attack that from a really wide range of strategies for different clients, for different reasons. So not everyone's, you know, retirement strategy, income strategy, investment strategy is going to be set it and forget it or super simple. I'd say most of our clients, we are actively managing, we are strategically managing and tactical, right? So we're able to take advantage of the markets in a different way than your normal retail individual investor, someone that's managing funds themselves. But it does come down to, you know, your emotional maturity and being able to really not react to headlines. I would say fear and greed are ultimately going to be driving bad decisions. Buying high, selling low. It is, you know, Peter Lynch, one of the best investors of all time. You know, he'll go down as probably Fidelity's best fund manager of all time. He says, you know, psychologically, people are conditioned to buy stocks when they're going up and selling stocks when they're going down. And that is what we should not be doing. That's the ultimate, be doing the opposite of that. So it 100% comes down to a disciplined plan is going to remove emotion. It's going to help you align with your long-term goals. But if you are listening to this, and if any of these mistakes sound familiar, and I know that in my past investing life, as I was younger, those are things that I ran into. I know that every individual investor will run into those mistakes, but if they sound familiar to you, you're not alone. We see it every day, right? The difference is having a plan in place that keeps you from making those emotional decisions. If you want a second opinion, you want a complimentary written financial plan on your portfolio, on your strategy, a complete portfolio analysis will build you a complimentary written financial plan today, show you exactly where you stand and how to overcome some of these myths, some of these fact versus fiction mistakes that people hit. Give us a call right now, set up a one-on-one consultation. The number is 833-777-4296. Again, 833-777-4296.
0: I want to tell you a quick story before we go to break. About 10, 15 years ago, when I was still a news reporter and anchor, I got to hang out a whole day with a billionaire who was coming to build a casino down where I live. And I was asking him about my little 401k at the TV station where I worked. And he said, haha, just remember, money doesn't disappear. It goes from your hand to someone else's. So don't try to time the market. So anyway, that's powerful. And I've never forgotten that. And that's what we learn each week with Matt Dagas. I'm Rebecca Powers. We'll be right back. The number again, 833-777-4BWM.
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3: KTAR News time is 1:30. I'm Anna Ulp. The Peoria Police Department is asking anyone to come forward with information regarding two Centennial High School teachers fired over alleged inappropriate sexual misconduct with a student. Police set up a tip line asking for more information surrounding alleged sexual misconduct involving Haley Beck and Angela Berlaca. They are accused of having inappropriate relationships with a student. You can read more on this story at KTAR.com.
4: Is it going to happen? That's the big thing.
3: You may be in luck if you're hoping for a strong monsoon season, which begins in the middle of June. State climatologist Aaron Ann Saffel tells Arizona's Morning News the National Weather Service has indicated solid summer rainfall, but there are key factors that need to line up. Saffel also says relief for the state's long-running drought also depends on winter snowpack and conditions in other states besides our own monsoon. And now for a check on traffic from the Valley Chevy Dealers Traffic Center. We're seeing a crash blocking the exit ramp and possibly part of the right lane. That's on the Loop 101 northbound near University Drive or Milepost 53. We also have a couple surface street crashes to look out for in Tempe at the intersection of College Avenue and Southern Avenue, and in Gilbert at the intersection of Higley Road and East Warner Road. We also have some construction this weekend. The northbound State Route 51 is closed between Northern Ave and Cactus Road. That until 5 a.m. on Monday. And KTAR weather for the Valley. You can feel those summer months creeping in with a heat warning in effect tomorrow until Monday at 8 p.m. We've got a high of 104 today. That's going to be followed by a low of 74 overnight. Tomorrow you can expect a high of 106 and a low of 75. It's currently 100 degrees in Tempe. Weather's brought to you by Homes2X. I'm Anna Ulp on Arizona's news station, KTAR News.
0: Welcome back to the Bright Wealth Management Show with Matt Dagas. Hope you're having a wonderful, relaxing day and learning a lot right alongside me. I'm Rebecca Powers. The number to reach us is 833-777-4BWM. Matt, I saw a headline about new retirement savings initiatives tied to our president that could impact how Americans save for retirement, especially those without access to a 401k. Could you unbundle all of this and just say, how does that help me and the regular Joe next to me every day?
1: Before we get into that, you were telling us a quick story about a gentleman that you met back in your old news anchor days that gave you that quote, right? And that is actually, it rang a bell in my head as we were thinking. That's actually a Warren Buffett quote. The quote itself is, the stock market is a device from transferring money from the impatient to the patient, right?
0: Oh,
1: that is a classic Warren Buffett quote there. So yeah, so moving money from the inpatient to the patient, right? And that just goes back to show, hey, long-term investing, emotional maturity is really hard to do when there's market volatility, right? So when going back, and you were talking, Rebecca, about some of these new implementations that are going in that Trump has in place, you were talking about how they're going to be helping people or what the initiative is. Ultimately, it's aimed at helping people without employer-sponsored plans access retirement savings options with lower fees, easier entry points. So a lot of people, if you don't know, we encounter these types of people all the time. Not everyone has a 401k plan at their work. Not everyone has, availability to those. If you're self-employed, maybe you have some other options. If you work for a smaller employer, maybe that's not out there for you, or maybe there is a 401k plan or a workplace retirement plan, but maybe they don't offer the same benefits that like some of the larger big corporations offer.
0: You're 100% right. And I am so many images of ladies who I've tried to help through the years. You know, I've been asked to speak at the Center for Nonviolence and the Food Pantry and CASA organizations, Protection of Children. So I meet a lot of these women, and I would say about 9 out of 10 are all service industry, right? And so you really strike a chord with what you just said. This means all these people in that really rough, that true backbone of America, right? The working class, this could be game changing for them, correct?
1: Yeah. And I think a lot of people just in general, right? You think of a 401k plan, why it works, why it doesn't work. It works because it is a way of forced savings, right? When you get a new job, sometimes they'll like auto enroll you into a 401k plan. It's kind of set up originally, and you'll just start deducting from that paycheck and it goes into that 401k account. So if you're really young in your career, you know, you just start saving and hopefully you're choosing the right investments, and, you know, it starts to accumulate and snowball. And over time, you know, you can start throwing more money at it every paycheck and a higher percentage of your money from it. But it is a way of forced saving. So if you don't have access to that, then you are really expected to be saving on your own. You're really expected to be saying, how much do I have to save? What do I need to save to retire? And I'd also say that's one of the downfalls of the 401k plan, because not enough people are saving enough, or they don't know how much they should be saving, right? So when we look at that, we want to create, and what we do for our clients is we create alternative saving strategies where we're going to say, how much should you be saving in your 401k? I have a lot of clients that are still working that have 10, 15, 20 years left in their careers, and they're in the prime of their careers. And they're asking me, hey, Matt, what am I doing? What am I not doing? What am I not taking advantage of? We have people that are or have been maxing out their 401ks, and now they're looking at alternative strategies. Hey, is that all I should be doing? If you're someone that's out there making a few a few hundred thousand dollars a year and you're maxing out your 401k, is that going to be enough? Or should you be saving more? And should you be targeting a higher percentage of your paycheck? But then you have to ask yourself, well, where does that go? I can't put any more money in my 401k. I maybe make too much money to put money into a Roth IRA. What should I be doing and what's available to me? So we'll sit down with clients and we'll start to strategize. Here's some alternative ways of saving. And we do that along with not just high income earners, but income earners of all shapes and sizes to say, you know, sometimes I'll look at 401k plans with clients that really maybe there's no match, or, you know, there's not a lot of options. There's no Roth 401k component as an example. And they're able to say, hey, well, we can make better investment choices by not putting any money into this 401k, and let's put money into the Roth IRA and manage those investments ourselves. We're not getting a match at our employer. And now we can start to look at tax-free savings for the rest of our life. So we really want to focus on building a long-term savings plan, because it is about, you know, again, it's not just about what you make, it is about what you keep. And when you get to retirement, we need to start asking, do I have enough saved? That's everyone's magic question, million-dollar question, truly. Do I have enough saved? Am I going to outlive my money? How do I make sure that taxes aren't going to eat up too big of that retirement savings? And some of these things that we're seeing out here are changing for the better. You know, we're going to have access to those Trump savings accounts soon. But some of these initiatives that are being put in place around some of these workplace plans are ultimately out there to protect investors and give them more access and more opportunities.
0: And the small business owners like myself and my husband. I mean, we literally are the local tax generator for each of our communities throughout America. So freelancers, gig workers, small business owners. I have an attorney friend that said, Rebecca, I don't even have retirement savings. I was like, what? He said, well, I've got savings in the bank, but I've never had a 401k. He's a practicing attorney that just had 3 employees. So he's like, these little sweet, wonderful women who have been building my business for 20 years, they nor I have a 401k. What do we do? I'm like, what's your social security going to be? I mean, this is a smart guy, but this happens to everyone. Don't you see that when they come into you?
1: You mentioned gig workers or people that are working part-time jobs or side jobs. And we see that a lot of times where, hey, they don't have a 401k plan. If you're self-employed and maybe you never, you know, looked into maybe getting a SEP IRA or a solo 401k option, then maybe you've just been saving money outside of a retirement account, or you've just been accumulating cash. And I see a lot of times, Rebecca, as you just mentioned, a lot of business owners out there, people that are self-employed, they may underreport their income, right? Shocker, shocker. Therefore they don't,
0: maybe.
1: Well, or they take income in different ways. Right. And maybe they're not underreporting, but they're doing like an S corp filing. So they're paying themselves. And,
0: there's a lot of expenses. There really is.
1: They're paying themselves probably less than they should be on paper, which, you know, is a strategy that is completely legal and they're able to do that. But ultimately, like you mentioned, they're going to get less Social Security at retirement. So we'll see that a lot of times too, where people that are 1099 employees or whatever the case may be, you know, they just don't know where to be saving because they don't have that typical structured 401k plan. And if you're sitting out there, maybe you're self-employed, maybe you did it yourself, maybe you're an entrepreneur, you're very successful, but now you have all this extra savings in cash or in hard assets. Maybe you're a real estate investor. Now you are trying to get to retirement and start to unwind investments, as we see a lot of our clients that come in and they're in their 60s and they're like, I cannot manage this property anymore or these properties. I need to start selling these. What am I going to do to generate or replace this income? I would urge you to give us a call and we can set up a one-on-one consultation, build you a completely complimentary written financial plan, including an income strategy, including a tax plan to go over that one-on-one. The number to call is 833-777-4296. Again, 833-777-4296.
0: And if somebody wants to, you know, do what we're talking about, but they don't have some type of automatic enrollment or they're having difficulty, is that something they could come in and say, hey, got $200,000 in the bank. I know inflation's eating up my cash. You know, what can I do? How hard is it to make that transition or to figure out how much they should put in these safer savings vehicles?
1: Not hard to make the transition, because when people come in and they do all the time where we sit with them and they have all this money under the mattress, in the bank, in savings, in cash, and it's been accumulating. And maybe, again, they didn't have access to a 401k plan, or maybe they do and they've just been undersaving, or they're not comfortable with the market, or they're not comfortable with typical investment strategies because they just don't know where to start. You know, it starts with a plan, and we can build you out that plan. We can build you out a portfolio that not only fits your risk tolerance, but it fits your goals and your time horizon and where you're at in your life. So let's sit down and create a long-term strategy and a long-term investment portfolio together that is going to be diversified, that is going to be balanced, that is going to be focused around your risk tolerance. Again, it starts with a plan. You can get that written complimentary financial plan today. The number is 833-777-4296. You can also go online to our website, brightwm.com.
0: And if you don't mind, give a quick plug of where we can see you on TV each week.
1: Well, the list is getting longer and longer, Rebecca. So not to pout myself up. I wish I knew, to be honest. I know that every Friday afternoon, I am on as NBC Arizona Midday, Saturdays and Sundays. You can catch us on both CBS and CW and NBC, but we carry the Bright Wealth Management Show over on the weekends. We are there on Friday afternoons on Arizona Midday. You can catch us there every Friday afternoon talking about financial planning, retirement planning, and everything in between. You know, I think ultimately, Rebecca, when you go back, you talk about some of these changes that are coming into place. It just goes back to, we have to stay up with the ever-changing legislative rules. It's like, hey, what's happening now?
0: That's right.
1: What's going to be the difference in 2 years? What's going to be the difference in 5 years? You know, ultimately, all of these changes are helpful, but they don't replace having a plan. No one's going to do the work for you. Retirement isn't just about saving. It is about how we can generate income, manage taxes, make your money last a lifetime. And if you want help putting that together, we'll build you a complimentary written financial plan and walk you through it step by step. 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
0: And it really is a free hour with Matt one-on-one. He loves meeting y'all. When we come back, Matt just said the word income, and that is literally where I was going to go next. The big question for every family, for most families, how much monthly income do I actually need in retirement? So that's where we're going to pick up. It is no one size fit all. And it is no magic number. Stay with us.
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0: Welcome back to the Bright Wealth Management Show with Matt Dagas. We're talking a lot about every part of your plan. There's just about five important parts: tax planning, income planning, what your Medicare will be, your estate plan, and Social Security. We're going to do this last part of the show, Matt, about income. We all work for 20, 30 years, and every 2 weeks we get that paycheck or direct deposit. How in the world do I know that I can pay my bills until the day I die? What is my magic number?
1: Great question to ask, and everyone should be asking themselves what their magic number is. I will tell you that the majority of people, they have a number in their mind, but it doesn't correlate to anything in reality when it comes to mapping it out and building it along with a plan. It's probably a number that you've been thinking about, and ultimately it says like, hey, I really need to have, a lot of people say, I really want $1 million before I retire in savings, or some people may be targeting, hey, I really want 2 million or 3 million or 5 million or whatever that case may be. I will tell you that maybe you get there. Let's just say you're 55 and you're like, I really need $1 million before I can retire. You'll hit $1 million before you retire. And then you'll say, I really wish I had 1.5 million. You know, it will never be enough. You will continue to move that goalpost until you actually put those numbers to the test, until we can actually show you, hey, let's build out a plan. Let's reverse engineer it to show you you've already hit that number. Maybe you hit it a long time ago. And now we can give you that peace of mind, that confidence, that reassurance to say, hey, you were planning on retiring at 67. Now, if you really wanted to, and maybe if you had to, you could retire at 63 or you could retire at 64. And really, there's no change in your overall retirement strategy. But it starts to build out a plan that manages all of those different aspects that we talk about, whether it is taxes, income, medical, long-term care, Social Security, estate planning. We need to map out how all of these things impact that long-term retirement plan. And then we can build out an income strategy. Then we can build out what that number is for you. Because the truth is, it's actually

0: you need more money. It's just different, right? So we need to figure out what that looks like for you. And I will tell you, it just starts with a plan. It starts with a strategy. We want to ultimately know that before we retire. So hopefully before you are retiring, we can map that out for everyone out there.
1: And a lot of the reports, when they question Americans, they say that most retirees report needing between $4,000 and $6,000 a month. So let's say $5,000 a month ballpark. It certainly depends on where you live, though, doesn't it? Let's talk about cost of living.
0: 100%. You know, there's a lot of studies out there, and that $4,000 to $6,000 number, I think that I've read reports of that recently, mainly just because I think on average, it was like, there's data out there that says retirees spent about $60,000 a year last year. Now, I don't know what that number is incorporating. Is that saying, hey, we need $4,000 to $6,000 in addition to Social Security, or we need $4,000 to $6,000 including Social Security? There's a big, big difference if that's with or without. But it's in the ballpark. And I think it does 100% depend where you live. Now, when I say where you live, what state do you live in? What part of the country do you live in? If you are living in a state like in California, your taxes are likely much higher. If you're in a state like New York, your taxes are much higher. If you're in a state like Arizona that is really tax friendly, if you're in a state that is no income tax, maybe like a Nevada, a Texas, a Tennessee, or just a general cost of living state that is, or a state that's lower cost of living, like in the South or in the somewhere in the Midwest, you know, it's not a coastal state. You're not living in Southern California. You're not living in San Francisco. You know, we need to look at the reality of what your cost of living is in the area that you end up retiring. So that does play 100% a role in what your need is going to be for income.
1: Yeah. And one more example of why individual plans are imperative. All right. Social Security, of course, a big piece of the puzzle for income each month. Matt, it usually only covers part of most people's income, right? So how do you help us find the gap and then how to fill it?
0: Yeah. I mean, the first question for a lot of people, though, is when to take Social Security. And I think most people only get about 30 to 50% of their income from Social Security, meaning like, hey, if you are replacing that income paycheck, it's only going to fill about 30% to 50% of your general expenses, right? So you're going to need to make up that gap with other income source, with investments, with savings, with recurring income to replace that paycheck that you've since lost. So we need to map that out. The first question is, well, when do I take Social Security? And I run into clients every day that have never had this conversation with their current advisor that they've been working with. I have clients that I meet with that have come in from other advisory firms, from other large firms here in Phoenix, and they say, my advisor cannot or will not give me an answer when to take Social Security. You know, they say, hey, it's up to you, or this is, you know, generally this is the rule of thumb, but they don't give them a hard answer. And every person that we meet with, every single person, I don't care if they're 40 years old or if they're 60 years old, if they have not started Social Security yet, I have them, when they come into our office, when we do our first meeting, we want a Social Security statement to map out and include, hey, this is your Social Security strategy, and this is why it matters, and this is probably when we should be looking to take it if we haven't already made the decision, if we haven't already elected it. Because again, it goes back to, hey, we want to maximize your income. There is a strategy. It is taxable income for most people out there. So we want to make sure we're electing it at the optimal time, not just deferring until 70. So really, we want to look at, how do we map it out for you? What's the starting point? When do you take Social Security? And then how do we build your income around it? And I'll give you a quick example, Rebecca. I have a client of mine that have been with me for now several years. He is retiring this year. He is 58. And he's really, really super excited about it.
1: Yay.
0: And it's awesome. And I'm happy for him. And we just met recently, and we're going over an income plan and his broader strategy for when he retires at the end of the year. And the biggest hurdle that he's going to have is he's retiring at 58. So for a short period of time, he can't even take from any retirement accounts until he's 59 and a half. And then when he is 59 and a half, he has until 62 before he can elect Social Security. So there is a gap that is going to take place,
1: yes,
0: for a few years, approximately, let's just say 3.5 to 4 years.
1: And if you don't mind me jumping in,
0: yeah,
1: this is so important. The reason you said 59 and a half is why? The tax code, explain, please.
0: Yeah. So if you are under the age of 59 and a half, you are not able to withdraw from your traditional IRAs or Roth IRAs without a penalty. So those retirement accounts, you cannot take from them until you're 59 and a half. So again, we were building out this strategy for him about, hey, there is going to be an income strategy, and it's going to be built and laddered over a period of time, where initially from 58 to 62 or from 58 to 59 and a half, here's where we're taking income. 59 and a half, we can now unlock the retirement accounts, and then going until 62 when we can get Social Security. but we needed to build out a long-term income strategy for him because he needs to say, where am I taking this money from first? And

0: within that first 4 years of retirement until he hits Social Security age, there is a lot of pressure and a lot of stress on his portfolio because he's completely reliant on his investments and his savings to get that, to get him to that point. So you need an income strategy. You need a Social Security strategy. We've built that out for him. We've given him the confidence. We've gone over every which way of this plan. We've gone over cash flow. He now has that confidence that he's coming up in retirement in September. And, you know, he is going to achieve what most people don't, which is retiring before the age of 60. And there's a reason for that. Like I said, it's a big hill to overcome when you are retiring prior to Social Security age, or even for a lot of people, retiring prior to Medicare age. And where are you going to overcome that gap? So if you don't have that plan, if you're saying, hey, I'm probably 5, 7, 10 years out from retirement, I would urge you not to wait until you're 1 year out. I would urge you to start this plan. In this case, we've been working on this plan with this gentleman and this client for a few years now, and now it's coming to fruition at the end of this year. Give us a call and we'll set you up a complimentary written financial plan. 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The number to call is 833-777-4296. Again, 833-777-4296.
1: 2 minutes left in the show. Quickly, Matt, what are the biggest expenses? Like when you were doing the spending plan with that gentleman, what were some of the big surprises to him on what kind of income you really will need and might not think about?
0: The biggest expense for everyone, there's going to be two things. It's going to be taxes and medical costs, right? So for him, you know, and for a lot of people that have most of their savings in the pre-tax accounts, you know, you got to say, okay, well, what am I going to be subject to in taxes? And if you're taking all of your money out of that pre-tax account, 401k, IRA, 403b, what have you, all that money is taxable income. And then you got to look at, hey, now I'm taking Social Security. Well, now that's also taxable, right? So what is the tax impact? And a lot of people will look at that bottom line dollar and say, hey, I have X amount of dollars in my 401k, but in reality, we got to remove a portion of it. And it's like, well, what are the tax rates going to be? So now we're trying to hit this moving target. The other piece is Medicare or long-term care, right? And there is a large cost that goes, I would say, largely not talked about when it comes to Medicare, right? And you pay for it on a regular monthly basis. And for a lot of people, most people I'd say in this country have supplements. So they're paying on top of their regular Medicare premiums, they're getting additional coverage. They're wanting to go outside. They're wanting to pick their own provider. 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So, you know, most households are paying $500 or $600 a month in Medicare coverage. And that's not including maybe surcharges or Irma charges. So these things add up and they stack up. 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
10: From ABC News, I'm Mike Dubusky. The director of the World Health Organization has now arrived in Tenerife ahead of tomorrow's arrival of that Dutch cruise ship at the center of the hantavirus outbreak. No one on board right now is showing symptoms of the virus, and officials like the WHO's Dr. Maria van Kerkhove says the risk factor here is low.
11: I want to be unequivocal here. This is not SARS-CoV-2. This is not the start of a COVID pandemic. This is an outbreak that we see on a ship.
10: The 17 Americans on board will be flown back to the U.S. on a charter flight for observation at the National Quarantine Center in Omaha, Nebraska. Officials in Denver now say a person scaled a perimeter fence at the city's airport and was struck and killed by a plane last night. ABC's Jacqueline Lee.
12: Frontier Flight 4345 was accelerating for takeoff at Denver International, speeding down the runway at almost 150 miles per hour when pilots sounded the alarm. Officials say a person they describe as trespassing scaled an airport fence and 2 minutes later was struck and killed. An official telling ABC News the person was at least partially consumed by one of the engines, triggering an engine fire.
10: 12 people on board that flight were injured, 5 sent to the hospital. Eyewitnesses describing a boat explosion today in Miami.
13: It was an explosion in the bilge of the boat. About a 10 or 12 people that got stretched out of there from the explosion. And that's a pretty bad scene.
10: 15 people taken to the hospital there as police investigate the cause of the blast. Two people are now charged after deputies in North Carolina discovered the bodies of three people in Fairview this week. Buncombe County Sheriff Quentin Miller says they arrested a 16-year-old family member yesterday.
14: Detectives discovered the 16-year-old Star Grant was missing from their home and received information she may be in the area of Gatlinburg, Tennessee.
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15: KTAR News time is 2:02. I'm Anna Ulp. Maricopa County Department of Public Health has confirmed one new measles case in a Maricopa County resident. This case is linked to a confirmed local case, which had no travel or known source of exposure. The total number of confirmed cases in Maricopa County now reaches 14 in 2026. And there just isn't enough evidence to prosecute. That's according to Maricopa County Attorney Rachel Mitchell, referring to a person of interest in the disappearance of the 21-year-old Isabella Coma of Avondale. Her office dropped charges against Comas's romantic partner, 39-year-old Tommy Rodriguez, but she's hopeful more evidence will surface.
16: Prosecution has changed over the years that I've been involved in it, and there's just a lot of different types of evidence now, and juries want those leads run down by the police officers.
15: Mitchell says her office is stepping back and waiting for Avondale police to provide more investigative information. And ASU's online coursework software is back online following a cyber attack. On Thursday, thousands of schools and universities saw Canvas, the website used for classes, homework, and finals, hacked by a group called Shiny Hunters. Students were unable to access their data, including finals taken online. Now Canvas has been restored, with Arizona State University sending out an email to students informing them all exams scheduled in Canvas have been canceled, and instructors will reach out with updates on final grades. ASU says it's looking into how much data has been compromised, and the university semester officially ends on Monday.
17: Justice for Christian! Justice for Christian!
15: The family of Christian Diaz Rendon, a man wrongfully killed by the Phoenix police, calling on County Attorney Rachel Mitchell to reverse her decision to not charge involved officer Jason Valenzuela. Attorney David Chami argues he should face criminal negligent homicide. Officer Valenzuela shot Rendon, thinking he was the suspect in a violent incident. The suspect was pinned to the ground by Rendon when the officer shot and killed the wrong person. And now for a check on traffic from the Valley Chevy Dealers Traffic Center. We're seeing a crash at the intersection of 19th Avenue and Bethany Home Road, as well as in Tempe, a crash at the intersection of McClintock Drive and Curry Road. In the West Valley, we're also seeing a crash on the right shoulder of the I-10 Papago Freeway westbound. That's at 115th Avenue or exit 131. We do have one construction closure to be on the lookout for as well. The northbound State Route 51 is closed between Northern Avenue and Cactus Road. That until 5 a.m. on Monday. And KTAR weather for the Valley. You can feel those summer months creeping in. We got a heat warning in effect tomorrow until Monday at 8 p.m. rather. We've got a high of 104 today. That's going to be followed by a low of 74 overnight. Tomorrow you can expect a high of 106 and a low of 75. Looking ahead to next week, you can expect highs in the triple digits. We're going to start off with 108 on Monday and then ending closer to 99 degrees on Friday. It's currently 100 degrees in Scottsdale. 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I'm Anna Ulp on Arizona's news station, KTAR News.
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19: All right. Welcome to the show, everybody. I'm your host, Kenny Michaels. It is great to be here today. Welcome, welcome, welcome. Thank you for making us a part of your day. I'm going to go ahead and turn the phone lines on right now. The number to get me live, 888-961-0222. Again, 888-961-0222. Start ringing up the phones. If you want to watch me on YouTube, you can type in Striking Gold with Kenny Michaels, and you can watch me do this show live right now, and you'll see how good looking I really am. Okay? No lie. All right. Deutsche Bank. Another bank now. We already have Chase. We have Wells Fargo. We have Bank of America. And now Deutsche Bank. calling for gold to double by the end of the year. Every single week, it's bank after bank after bank pushing up numbers for gold. And what does that mean? The reason they're doing this is because countries are stressed about their money. And so countries are hoarding gold. And when countries buy gold because they're stressed about their money, that means we as people, if we're stressed about our money, what do? We should be buying gold. Banks are closing accounts at record numbers. The volatility of the stock market drives seniors crazy. That's why you move to gold. You move your retirement account. Most people don't know that you can take a retirement account, an IRA, a 401k, a 403b, whatever. Any type of retirement account, you can move it into physical metals. You can move it from paper into something physical, an asset, real money, gold and silver. So you should be moving your account. You can call Golden Crest Metals. I recommend them, and I'm going to talk about why I recommend them here in just a second. Their number is 888-406-6222. Again, 888-406-6222. Or if you want me to help you, just go to kennysgoldquiz.com. And you'll see how good looking I am. My beautiful face is on that website. Okay? So the number to get me live here is 888-961-0222. We have the amazing Wendy on phones this morning. She will take your call. And she'll get your question and she will connect you to me. Here's something I want to say. People ask me every day, Mr. Michaels, why do you promote Golden Crest Metals? Why do you tell us to go there? Okay. How long a company has been in business means nothing in the gold business. There are companies that have been in business in the gold business 20 years, 30 years, and they're ripping off seniors. It's not how long someone's been in business. It's their business practices that matter. And the fact that there's complaints after complaints after complaints on these companies that have been around a long time, what does that mean? It just means they haven't gotten caught yet, but they will. And whether they get caught or not, when you see complaints after complaints after complaints on the Better Business Bureau that they're ripping off people who are seniors, they're ripping off people that are in their 60s, in their 70s, in their 80s, that's disgusting. And Golden Crest Metals is the complete opposite. There are no complaints. They're not ripping people off. And so I never care how long a restaurant's been open for. I don't care how long a company's been in business. I don't go by that. If a restaurant's been open 20 years and the food is poo-poo and the service is poo-poo, I'd rather eat at a restaurant that's been open a week and the food is good and the service is good. That's what I'm there for. Think about it. If you hang out with a guy who's murdered 20 people, you say, well, he's a really nice guy. I hang out with him all the time. I don't have an issue with him. Doesn't mean he's not killing people. He just hasn't been caught. You never move an IRA, a 401k with companies with all these complaints. You don't do it. Because it shows their business practices. It shows their mentality. I move my money to morals and ethics. Not to how long someone's been in business. Someone's been in business 20 years and their morals and ethics suck and their business practices suck and they rip off seniors. What the hell am I doing business with them for? Now you know why I promote Golden Crust Metals. I've done my homework. I have vetted gold companies. I have vetted gold companies from soup to nuts. And Golden Crest Metals is the best place to go. You're going to get more ounces for your money because they're cheaper than everybody else. I love that. There's no complaints. They got great buyback policy. I love that. And what's funny is when I vetted gold companies and I found what I found, then I found out Bloomberg, and you know who that is, right? Everybody knows Bloomberg. Bloomberg vetted gold companies too, and they found the same thing I found. Is that a coinky dinky? I don't think so. We did our homework. Bloomberg found that Golden Crest Metals is the best reputation, from their business practices to their morals to their ethics. And if I'm going to do a national radio show on gold and people want to move their retirement accounts, why the hell would I refer you to a place that's got a ton of complaints? Why would I do that? Why would I refer you to a place that's ripping off seniors? Why would I do that? I wouldn't. That's why I tell you, go to kennysgoldquiz.com or call Golden Crest Metals, 888-406-6222. Okay? So I hope I made myself clear. It's not about how long someone's been around. It's about their business practices. I'd rather eat at a restaurant that's been open a week where the food is good and the service is good than eat in a restaurant that's been around 20 years and the food is poo-poo and the service is poo-poo and the prices are poo-poo any day of the week. Now, the New York Times is reporting that everyone should be moving to gold because they see what's going on worldwide. The New York Times says everyone should be moving to gold if they want growth in their old age. That's what it said. Crazy. Deutsche Bank saying gold's going to double by the end of the year. That's the fourth bank now. Trump is trying to unlock America's largest gold reserve because he has a plan. And someone asked the other day on MarketWatch, there was an article about why are countries hoarding gold? And the answer is countries are stressed about their money, so they run to gold. What a novel concept. If you're stressed about your money, why are you not in gold? Right? So the point I'm making is when you are 59 and a half or older, you have the right to withdraw money from a retirement account. And when you're 73, you have to by law. So when you're at that age where you can start taking money out, you want to be in silver and gold. Because when you take money out in silver and gold and you take it out in the metal itself, you reduce what Uncle Sam gets, which means you keep more money. Did you know if gold never moved and you moved your retirement account into physical gold and silver, you'd be ahead? Is that crazy or what? That's crazy. If gold and silver never moved, you'd be ahead. Now you're thinking, Mr. Michaels, how's that possible? Because it's the only retirement account with the option to pay less to Uncle Sam. So less to Uncle Sam means more to you. So if there's more to you, you're ahead. Even if gold never moves. That's why you move to gold and silver. Seniors benefit from moving to metals. Seniors stress from staying in paper. Some of you are wondering why I'm so good looking, because I'm in gold. I don't have that stress that gives me wrinkles on my face. I don't have that stress. Look at my face right now on YouTube. Go to Striking Gold with Kenny Michaels on YouTube. Look how beautiful I am. Look at no wrinkles, nothing. Because I'm in gold. Because the Bible says if I go to gold, I get divine peace and divine wealth. Now I don't have divine wealth, but I do have divine peace. Yes, I'm better looking than Brad Pitt. There's no doubt. But he's got divine wealth.
20: Right?
19: But the point I'm getting at is, when you're a senior, when you're at an age where you can take money out, why feed Uncle Sam? 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Call them up right now. Someone there, they will help you. If not, they'll get you on my calendar and I'll help you. You can call me live here in studio if you are interested in buying gold, buying silver, trying to find out about it. How do you do it? Does your retirement account qualify? Call me here, 888-961-0222. The phone lines are open. You can call me live here on air right now. And the amazing Wendy will take your call, and she, of course, will put you through to me. By the way, you could send me an email to be read on the show. Kenny@kenmichaels.com. You can send me an email right now, and I'll be happy to read your email on air. If you're too shy to call in, I don't bite. You can call in. I haven't bitten anybody in probably 6-8 months by now. Haven't bitten anybody yet. Yet. All right. So here's something I want to share that came up this week about the banks. There's something called the labor rules, and labor is spelled a little differently. It's spelled L-A-B-O-U-R. And now the banks can close an account at any time with no warning for audits, for reviews, for de-escalation, with no warning. So imagine you have money in the bank that's already paying you nothing. And now they close your account. You get up one morning with a thing, account closed, boom, stamp, account closed. And you're saying, wow, that's crazy. Because they're in control. When you're in paper, they're in control. But when you take that money from the bank and you buy gold and you buy silver and that is shipped to your home, nobody could take that away from you. You say, well, a burglar could break in, Mr. Michaels, and take my metals. Nah, you put it on your homeowner's insurance policy and you're good. When you own gold, nobody could take it from you, right? It's a physical asset. It's yours. And people are making more money in gold and silver than anywhere else right now. The banks are a snitch to the government. The banks pay nothing on your money. And when this new Fed chair takes over in like a week and a half or 2 weeks, he's going to drop interest rates. And that's going to drop your drawers, and you're going to be exposed with your drawers dropped. Now what do you do with your money? And for most of you, having your drawers dropped would not be a good looking sight, I'm sure. Move to gold. Take your cash, move to gold. Get out of the bank's grasp. Get out of these rules that are coming up week after week after week, that the banks can close this and the banks can do that and the banks own the money and the banks do this and the banks do that. Nothing ever benefits us. Have you ever seen an article that says banks are now going to pay you 8% on your money? Have you ever seen that article? I haven't. Have you ever seen an article that says the stock market is only going to go up, up, up? It's never going to go down. I haven't. If countries are moving to gold because they're stressed about their money, think about that line. That was on Yahoo Finance. It said, countries are stressed about their money, so they're moving to gold. I love that line. And if they're stressed about their money and moving to gold, and you're stressed about your money, move to gold. Ronald Reagan's famous 9 words about the government were this. Listen to this. Ronald Reagan said, the 9 words the people of America fear the most is, knock, knock, we're here from the government, we're here to help you. What? How are you here to help me? You charge me more tax when I take money out of my retirement account than you should. Your federal banking system pays me nothing and can close my account at any time. And you're here to help me? I don't need that kind of help. As a senior, I know you're going to find it hard to believe based on how good I look that I'm 64. I get it. People have a hard time with this. When you go to kennysgoldquiz.com and you see how good looking I am, people are blown away by my looks. I understand. I can't do anything about it, folks. I was blessed that way. But the government is here to help me, so it says. Yet, when I go take money out of my retirement account and I'm in stocks, I pay a lot of tax. But I've been paying tax my whole life. When is it mine? When I move to gold. The government's here to help me, but the federal banking system is paying me nothing. Now the new labor rule says the banks can close accounts at any time. No warning. How is that helping me? Ronald Reagan said the 9 words America fears the most. American citizens fear the most. Knock, knock. We're here from the government. We're here to help you. If you want to be able to draw on your retirement account and know that you can keep more of your funds, you move it to silver and gold. Period. 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They're the best in the business. Their morals, their ethics, their business practices. 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That's who Bloomberg says you should be calling nationwide. It's crazy. Their number is 888-406-6222. I'll give it to you again, 888-406-6222. Or you can go to kennysgoldquiz.com. If you go to kennysgoldquiz.com, you're going to get me. We come to a point when we're 59 and a half or older, and I've said this on my show 1,000 times, if I've said it once. We get to a point where it's not about how much money we make. It's how much money we keep. Because every time we turn around, we're taxed on everything. I have not yet been taxed on going to the bathroom. But I am taxed on the toilet paper I buy to go to the bathroom. I'm not yet taxed on going potty, but I will be. And so, what can I do as a senior to keep more of my money? Because I pay tax my whole life. I moved to gold. Because moving to physical gold and silver is win-win for you and your heirs. At some point, remember this about your retirement account, okay? At some point, somebody, whether it's you or your heirs, is going to be yanking money out of that account. And if you're in gold and silver, you could take the money out in the actual gold and silver itself. And what that will do, that'll reduce what you owe Uncle Sam. Now, you have questions about this? Call me here, 888-961-0222. Again, 888-961-0222. That gets you live with me. I'm Kenny Michaels. This is the show Striking Gold. Welcome aboard. We're going to take a break in probably a minute. But when we come back, I want to talk about why are the banks predicting gold to double by the end of the year? We now have the fourth bank in a week that has mentioned it. Chase mentioned it. Wells Fargo mentioned it. Bank of America mentioned it. And now Deutsche Bank mentioned it. Why is the New York Times saying everyone should be moving into gold if they want growth? And when they say gold, they mean gold and silver. And when we come back from our break, I'm going to talk about something about silver that's very important. You should have physical silver in your IRA. 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The reason I'm going to talk about silver when we come back, there's a lot of new information about silver. 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Okay? 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I'm Kenny Michaels. 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We're going to take a quick break. We'll be right back.

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4: 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Our news time is 2:30. I'm Anna Olp. A local high school that bared the name of the late Cesar Chavez announced yesterday to be renamed Cactus Canyon High School. Back in March, the Phoenix Union High School District voted to change the name of Cesar Chavez High School after allegations of abuse against the late labor leader. In a statement to KTAR, PXU Governing Board President Francisco Pastor Rivera says the decision came after 6,500 votes for potential names. He says, in part, the process was transparent and community-centered. The school's principal, Roberta Garcia, tells our TV partners at ABC 15 that Levine Village and Champion Community High School were among the other top candidates. And the Peoria Police Department is asking anyone to come forward with information regarding two Centennial High teachers fired over alleged inappropriate sexual misconduct with a student. Police set up a tip line asking for more information surrounding alleged sexual misconduct involving Haley Beck and Angela Berlaca. They're accused of having inappropriate relations with a student. You can read more on this story at KTAR.com. And now for a check on weather, or for a check on traffic from the Valley Chevy Dealers Traffic Center. We're seeing a crash on the Loop 202 Santan Freeway westbound. That's at South McClintock Drive, kind of in the South Valley area there. We're also seeing a crash on the I-10 westbound at 35th Avenue, as well as a crash on the I-10 eastbound. That one is going to be at North 83rd Avenue. We also have a construction closure to look out for this weekend. The northbound State Route 51 is closed between Northern Avenue and Cactus Road. That until 5 a.m. on Monday. And KTAR weather for the Valley. You can feel those summer months creeping up. We've got a heat warning in effect tomorrow morning until 10 p.m. on Monday. We've also got a high of 104 expected today. That's followed by a low of 74 overnight. It's currently 101 degrees in Phoenix. Weather's brought to you by Homes2X. I'm Anna Olp on Arizona's news station, KTAR News.
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0: The number to get me live, 888-961-0222. Again, 888-961-0222. Okay? You can also go to kennysgoldquiz.com. You can watch me live on YouTube doing this show. Go to YouTube, type in Striking Gold with Kenny Michaels, and you can watch me do this show live. All right. So I want to talk about silver for a little bit. You know, Robert Kiyosaki, you know who that is, the author of Rich Dad, Poor Dad, has said many times everyone should have physical silver in their retirement account. China, as you know, as of January 1st of this year, has restricted export of silver to the United States. It means we have less now. Silver has become the number one most wanted and desired commodity in the world. But there's less of it. So what that means is that solar is begging for silver. Electric car, Tesla, as an example, is begging for silver. Southern California Edison is trying to get their hands on silver. AI development is begging for more silver. But yet, there's a lack of it and a lack of mining it. When your financial advisor tries to put you in SLV, which is silver stock, it's mining stock, you're going to lose money. A lot of money. Because they're having trouble mining it. So that means there's a low supply of silver. But a huge demand. And so the price of silver is on its way. The price of silver is going up, up, up. And so moving it, there's more manufacturing uses for silver than there is gold. Now, I'm not telling you to go 100% silver. I don't believe in that. I believe in diversifying your metals. You should do half gold, half silver. That way you maximize growth. Because sometimes silver is quiet and gold shows its roaring lion head. And then there's other times gold's like, hey, I'm taking a break, little brother. You roar your head and silver goes crazy. So when you move a retirement account, an IRA, a 401k, a 403b, a TSP, a 457a, an annuity. Annuities suck, by the way. I'll get into that in a minute. When you move a retirement account into physical gold and silver and you call Golden Crest Metals at the 888-406-6222 or go to kennysgoldquiz.com, I'm going to put you in 50-50. Half gold, half silver. That way you maximize growth. Bloomberg is reporting that China silver imports have now hit record highs. Import means they bring in silver. Export means it goes out. China is not a good share, right? When we were in kinder care and we were in kindergarten and first grade, we were taught to be a good sharer. Right? We share things with our fellow classmates. Okay? China is not a good sharer. They don't like to share. They like to hoard. And why are their silver imports going up like crazy to record highs? Because I'll tell you why. The demand for silver is off the charts. That's why you're hearing Bank of America is calling for record numbers. Goldman Sachs, all these big financial companies are calling for silver with record numbers. So the outlook for silver is fabulous. Put it in your IRA, not the stock. Don't put silver stock. You'll lose money in silver stock. Okay? You'll lose money in silver stock. Because The demand for manufacturing isn't the stock. It's the physical metal. Let's get physical, physical, okay? It's the physical metal that's being demanded in manufacturing, not stock. And because they're mining less, if you own silver stock, you're going to lose money. You want the physical metal. Okay? So, absolutely, get your retirement account moved over into gold and silver. Make sure half of that investment is silver, and we'll put the other half in gold. Makes sense. Gives you maximum growth. 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Okay? All right, the number to get me live here, 888-961-0222. That's the number to get me live. I'm Kenny Michaels. This is Striking Gold. We got a caller. We're going to go to line two. We'll talk to Austin. He's in Palm Desert. I think that's Palm Desert, California, I think. Austin, welcome to the show.
1: Austin? Yes, good morning. Can you hear me?
0: I can hear you now. Yes, I can. Is this Austin from Palm Desert, California?
1: Yes. I just want to let you know that we were swindled to a gold, reputable gold company. We bought over $240,000 in gold and silver. They gave us gold coins, silver coins. We put it in our personal safe. In our house, we found out later the gold was worth a quarter of what the value they said it was. The silver was even less.
0: And so I want to, and I'm not, again, I'm gonna say this. That absolutely irritates the hell out of me. And I'll tell you why, Austin. This was my point earlier in the show. It doesn't matter how long someone's been in business. What matters is their business practices. That's what matters. You started this call by saying, which I love, it was supposed to be a reputable gold company. Now, when people buy gold and silver, I always say, do your homework. Go to the Better Business Bureau. Type their name in. When their profile comes up, click where it says complaints and read the damn complaints. Because a lot of these gold companies that are supposedly big names that have been around are ripping off seniors. Do not judge a gold company by their name, by how long they've been in business, and even if some famous actor promotes them. Means nothing. The famous actor is paid to say they're good. You, the consumer, have to do your homework. Now, I'm disgusted by the fact that you were ripped off. But I have something to say about that, Austin, and here's what I want to tell you. If I go to an auto mechanic and he rips me off, it doesn't mean all auto mechanics are bad. It means that one's bad. If I buy a bag of apples and one apple has a worm, doesn't mean all the apples have worms. Yes, it's true, Austin, that when a company does that to someone like you, it puts a black eye on the industry. No question. No question. And I'm hoping I can help you to fix whatever happened to you. And I'm going to go out of my way to try to help you guys. But that's why before I tell you to call a company, I do my homework. I vet the company. I know just about every company in the gold industry. And if you went online right now to the Better Business Bureau, and you pulled up some of the biggest names where you've got actors promoting them, and you, when their profile comes up and you click complaints, you'll be blown away by how bad it is. But people are more lured by the actor, right? We've seen them all on TV. Turn on Fox News. There's an ad for gold every hour. There's a famous person. It doesn't mean the company's good. And here's my question. I wonder if that famous person did their homework on the company they're promoting, and would they still promote that company with the bad reputation they have? And if they do, then I got no respect for that famous person either, because he's okay with seniors being ripped off. I'm not. Period. So, Austin, here's my advice. Do you have those medals now?
1: No, we went to a gold dealer here in Palm Springs and sold them.
0: Okay.
1: We lost $176,000. Now, can you not cut me off this time? We went through all that you just said. We investigated. We did all those things. When the original order came with the gold and silver, it came with a contract. It was not signed on anywhere on it. And the interest rate that they said they were applying was not on the original contract. We went through all that. We've gone through the government. We've had the Better Business Bureau involved. It's under investigation now, and all we get is nothing.
0: Okay, so let me share.
1: $176,000.
0: I understand. So let me share something with you. I have an announcement to make, and I'm glad you're on this call. This week, I found out one of the largest gold companies in the country, located in Los Angeles, in Southern California, is being investigated right now by the FTC and the CFTC. They're being investigated right now for charging more than they disclose to the customer. It's one of the most popular gold companies that's currently under investigation. Another large one had their rating completely pulled from the Better Business Bureau because of the amount of complaints the Better Business Bureau was getting. And these are two companies who have been around forever. That's the point I'm making, is the business practices by which these companies operate disgust me, because they're going after seniors' money. Now, here's what I'm going to tell you. You said you did all that. When you went to the Better Business Bureau, did you go to the Better Business Bureau to

0: line for complaints. We did all the things you have mentioned.
1: So here's my question then. If you went online, did they have complaints?
0: It's not covering us now.
1: I didn't hear you. Say that again.
0: Could reach, as far as we could investigate, they were not. They were, like you say, and I believe it is the company that is being investigated, because I am making sure it's being investigated. Is there a current investigation as we speak?
1: Good.
0: But they can only go so fast and so much.
1: That's right.
0: We will never see that money again.
1: Well,
0: I want to let you know that the people that work at these companies, they get shut down and they wait long enough to turn around, change their name, and open up as another reputable gold dealer.
1: Yeah. So that's a good point. I don't agree that you may not see your money. That comment I don't agree with, because if the investigation goes the way it should go, they're going to have to make some type of restitution to you people. And if they don't, or the investigation doesn't go that way, shame on the government for not doing their job. Shame on them. But it is very important that when people buy gold and silver and they put it in their IRA or they use cash to buy precious metals, you said something that about the contract came to you unsigned. If the contract is not signed by you, or the contract is not, you know, issued by them, you don't buy from them. And if in that contract it does not have their buyback policy, and it doesn't have some companies mark up quite a bit. If it doesn't have their markup, don't buy from them. What I love about Golden Crest Metals, very simple. Very simple business practice. Buy wholesale, sell retail, that's it. Love that. Love that. And their buyback is in their contract, in their agreement. So there's no verbal he said, she said. There's none of that. So I am disgusted this happened to you, Austin. And my telephone screener has your number. Came it up on the caller ID. And you'll be hearing from me this week. I'm going to see what I can do to go out of my way to help you. Okay?
0: May I have one more moment?
1: Go ahead, Austin.
0: Just one more thing. We were cautious, very cautious. The problem is my other half, who is turning 90 in August, is the person who is being in charge of this, and I was leaving it in charge of him. You can't do that, women. Watch everything that's going on. Because they did every communication was done over the phone. There was no email. There were no texts involved in any of the conversations at point of sale.
1: And you bring up a great point. And I'm gonna have to disconnect you because I have a show to finish. But you bring up a great point. When I get on the phone to help people move retirement accounts or cash from the bank or their retirement accounts into gold, I love talking to both husband and wife. I want them both on the call with me. Number one, each one's got different questions. I want them both on board. Even though the husband may say, well, it's my IRA, not hers. I understand that, but you do have to live with her. You don't want to sleep on the couch. I stress that when people call me to move retirement accounts, I really, if you're married, I want both of you on the call with me. I want to educate both, not just one. So, Austin, I agree with you 100%. Thank you for that. All right, the number to get me live, 888-961-0222. 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

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When you answer the two questions, you'll see how good looking I am. I am the Brad Pitt of precious metals. It has already been determined. I have been voted, listen to this, ladies and gentlemen, on a side note, I have been voted the best looking precious metals guy in the country. 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I'm Kenny Michaels. This is Striking Gold. Thank you for making us a part of your day. God bless. We'll see you next week. Bye-bye.

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0: ship where a deadly Hantavirus virus outbreak erupted is sailing to the Canary Islands with more than 100 passengers and crew on board. 17 of them are U.S. citizens. ABC's Maggie Rooley is in the Canary Islands.
1: The CDC emergency response is classified as a level 3, the lowest risk to the public. Back in the Canary Islands, despite all the precautions, workers at the port here protesting the ship's arrival.
2: Estamos muy lejos de...
1: This resident says people are scared, but this tourist from Ireland says she's not worried.
3: I feel perfectly fine because I know they're going to quarantine everyone. They're going to make sure everything is safe for everyone.
1: The World Health Organization stressing this is not a new COVID.
0: Nearly a dozen people were rushed to a hospital following a possible boat explosion off the waters of Miami this afternoon, according to fire officials. In Denver, a Frontier Airlines jet hitting and killing a person who was on the runway during takeoff.
4: Frontier Flight 4345 was accelerating for takeoff at Denver International, speeding down the runway at almost 150 miles per hour when pilots sounded the alarm. Officials say a person they describe as trespassing scaled an airport fence and 2 minutes later was struck and killed. An official telling ABC News the person was at least partially consumed by one of the engines, triggering an engine fire.
0: ABC's Jacqueline Lee. The plane was evacuated and preliminary reports say 5 people were taken to the hospital. Under a new Trump administration proposal, guns could be mailed through the United States Postal Service. It's been illegal, except for licensed dealers, since the 1920s as part of efforts to curb crime back then. ABC's Luke Barr.
5: Basically, the Justice Department is saying the post office is a federal entity, and because that's a federal entity, they cannot infringe on the Second Amendment. They say the law that was passed in 1927 and has been on the books for 100 years is an infringement of the Second Amendment.
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7: KTAR News time is 3:02. I'm Anna Ulp. Maricopa County Department of Public Health has confirmed one new measles case in a Maricopa County resident. This case is linked to a confirmed local case which had no travel or known source of exposure. The total number of confirmed cases in Maricopa County for 2026 is now 14. And there just isn't enough evidence to prosecute. That, according to Maricopa County Attorney Rachel Mitchell, referring to a person of interest in the disappearance of 21-year-old Isabella Comas of Avondale. Her office dropped charges against Comas' romantic partner, 39-year-old Tommy Rodriguez, but she's hopeful more evidence will surface.
8: Prosecution has changed over the years that I've been involved in it, and there's just a lot of different types of evidence now, and juries want those leads run down by the police officers.
7: Mitchell says her office is stepping back and waiting for Avondale Police to provide more investigative information. And ASU's online coursework software is back online following a cyber attack Thursday to thousands of schools and universities, which saw Canvas, the website for class, homework, and finals, hacked by a group called Shiny Hunters. Students were unable to access their data, including finals taken online. Now Canvas has been restored, with Arizona State University sending out an email to students informing them all exams scheduled in Canvas have been canceled, and instructors will reach out with updates on final grades. ASU says it's looking into how much data has been compromised, and the university's semester ends officially on Monday.
9: Justice for Christian! Justice for Christian!
7: The family of Christian Diaz Rendon, a man wrongfully killed by the Phoenix police, is calling on County Attorney Rachel Mitchell to reverse her decision not to charge involved officer Jason Valenzuela. Attorney David Chami argues he should face criminal negligent homicide. Officer Valenzuela shot Rendon, thinking he was the suspect in a violent incident, when the suspect was pinned to the ground by Rendon when the officer shot and killed the wrong person. And now for a check on traffic from the Valley Chevy Dealers Traffic Center. We're seeing a crash on the right shoulder of the I-10 Papago Freeway westbound. That's at 35th Avenue or exit 141. And just west of that crash, we're seeing another on the I-10 Papago Freeway eastbound. That's at 83rd Avenue or exit 135. We're also seeing a crash on the northbound I-17 at Peoria Avenue. And looking south, we see a crash on the westbound Loop 202 Santan Freeway at McClintock Drive. We also have one construction closure to look out for this weekend, the northbound. State Route 51 is closed. It's between Northern Avenue and Cactus Road until 5 a.m. on Monday. And KTAR weather for the Valley, we're reaching the triple digits, that's for sure. We've got a heat warning in effect tomorrow until Monday at 8 p.m. We've got a high of 104 degrees today, that followed by a low of 74 overnight tonight. Tomorrow you can expect a high of 106 and a low of 75. Looking ahead to next week, you can expect highs in the triple digits, starting with 108 on Monday and ending closer to 99 degrees on Friday. It's currently 102 degrees in Tempe. 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I'm Anna Olp on Arizona's news station, KTAR News.
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11: 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So let's jump right in. So our first listener asks, what is a prospectus? And if I get one, what should I even look at? Money going out in fees is money that's not compounding for you. So asking questions is absolutely fair game. So what should they look at?
12: Well, certainly the first part is looking to see if there's a load on the fund.
11: Now, what's even a load?
12: So a load is an upfront charge that a broker typically charges to a client to invest in that particular fund.
13: A-share mutual funds have front end.
12: A-shares, C-shares are the second most common on that regard. And it's a higher, what's called internal expense or operating expense ratio. But typically when you get that prospectus, it's on like telephone paper. But if you're under 40, you probably have no idea what a telephone book is. So the ability to look at that, and typically in the first couple of pages, it will tell you, you know, what those loads are at least. Mm-hmm. And then if you go to about probably page 30, it talks about what's called the internal expenses on that. And to your point, Jeff, you know, that's all money that's not compounding for your benefit. You know, the upfront charge, class
13: expense
12: A's,
13: ratios,
12: you know, 5.75% is the very common. So if you put $100,000 into it, and it's going to be 5.75 right front, that's $5,750, $5,700 just gone, not compounding for you. Mm-hmm. And then if you look at the internal expenses, you know, it may average 1.25%. So it's going to cost you darn near almost 7% that first year to have the pleasure of owning that mutual fund compared to owning ETFs, exchange-traded funds, or individual stocks if you have enough assets in that particular account. That's going to be the cleanest, most tax efficient, and most fee effective way to build wealth.
13: So I just want to make a point. So that's where our licenses become very important. A broker is going to be selling you those loaded mutual funds. A fiduciary will not. Not dual registration.
14: Hybrid.
13: Mm-hmm. You are not going to have those loads, internal costs, 12B1 fees, advertising expenses, all of that.
11: Mm-hmm.
13: Not with us.
11: And just to be clear, a prospectus is really a booklet. And it's a booklet that the investment company has to follow when managing your money. That's kind of the rules and regulations that they adhere to and follow. So
12: typically they may send it to you in the beginning, but a lot of times clients are like, no, I'll take your word for it, Mr. Broker. I'll buy this fund. And then the prospectus will come after the fact.
11: And then and that these point days, it's late. All digital.
12: Right.
11: You know, so not
12: as long
11: even
12: as you
11: mailed anymore,
12: to it.
11: Right?
13: Yeah, you got to know what you're getting.
11: Yeah, that's right. So you're absolutely right to ask the question. A prospectus, especially if you open the link to a prospectus or you have gotten it in the mail, incredibly confusing. So I think you want to go first and foremost to the fees. So you even understand what it is that you're paying. But when you get a 200 page or a 500 page booklet, you don't even know where to look to find the fees. Mm-hmm. So if you need some additional help, don't hesitate to contact us.
12: A lot of times those mutual fund companies, they'll consolidate all their mutual funds into one prospectus.
11: And then you
12: get to hunt for yours.
11: Right, right. It can be confusing. Yeah. And I think intentionally so, it's confusing.
13: Totally. Yeah. Oh, yeah. Yeah.
11: So,
13: there's something called a redemption fee. They're going to charge you money to sell your asset. Right. So that's a redemption.
12: That you've already paid a fee for when you bought into it.
13: Yeah, exactly.
11: Next, we'll look at another place people hesitate to ask questions, and that's really about their tax professional. 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
11: 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A lot of listeners are asking some version of this question: how do I know if my CPA is proactive or just filing my return? If you mostly hear from your CPA between February and April, you'll want to hear this conversation. So let's dig into this.
13: So let's say that you have, you know, last year you had to pay taxes and you're afraid this year that you're going to have to pay taxes again, and your CPA says, change your withholdings. That's not tax planning.
12: No.
13: Not even close.
12: That's least.
13: That's regurgitating numbers.
12: Yeah.
13: They send you out a questionnaire to fill out. You fill out your questionnaire. They probably have last year's numbers in there too. So you're filling out that whole questionnaire. You're sending it back to him. He's uploading it into his software.
12: Or her.
13: Or her. Uploading it into their software, and then they spit out your tax return and charge you a nice big fat bill, depending on how many schedules you have.
12: Right. Typically, maybe see them once a year, you know,
13: if even.
12: And if even that. So if you see your CPA, or maybe not even see me at all, you upload all your documents on a secure portal. They get back to you in a couple of weeks. Hey, everything's done. DocuSign them. They submit it for you. As compared to the team that we have here at Trajan Tax, and knowing that, you know, we have one of the representatives on a couple episodes ago, the ability to really do true tax strategy and planning. I'm going to be honest, from February to middle of April, it's going to be a little tough to do that. And the reality is, you know, at that point of the year for last year, it's a little late. But for 2026, the ability for you to meet with someone on our tax team and do tax strategy and tax planning for 2026, whether that's Roth conversions or different things, that's where Marty and I can come as a fiduciary advisor and say, yes, here's where Roth conversions could help you down the road. But the key thing is, by having that tax team and fiduciary advisors, as well as if you need to do some ultra tax planning, utilizing estates and trusts, we have all those things here in your local family office, mm-hmm. and really utilizing all of the different resources we have available to you to give you a complete wealth management solution.
13: Okay, so somebody who might just be, you know, a regurgitator of numbers, plug and play. Let's say that you thought you were maxing out your 401k because you put in enough money to get the company match. You don't realize that per our IRS tax code, you could have contributed much more.
12: Not really maxing out.
13: Right. Right, per tax code. So one thing that a tax planner might be able to do is say, hey, if you open a traditional IRA right now, we can do a prior year's contribution to further reduce your taxable income. So that might be something that would be indicative, you know, mm-hmm, so you can mm-hmm. go back and look and see, did you truly max out to IRS limits your 401k?
12: If you're available to do that, correct.
13: Right.
11: And if you're thinking about that question already, something in your gut is saying you're not getting planning.
12: Right. Mm-hmm.
11: Something in your gut is just saying he's preparing my taxes and that's it.
13: So exactly.
11: If you're already to that question, it's definitely worth a second opinion.
13: Yep.
11: And really, depending on the complexity, it's worth if your CPA needs to do a planning meeting at least once a year.
15: And that's something that Trajan Tax does as a planning meeting.
12: And typically you should do that in the fall. So you've got time to do that before year end.
15: Because you get to year end and like Corbett said, it is a little bit too late. So great discussion. So let's talk about instilling financial wellness in our kids next. Our next listener asks, what's the best way to explain the value of investing to kids? If you've come across a great way to communicate this, we'd love to hear your thoughts as well at TrajanWealth.com/5QIQ. So what do we say for the youth out there as far as investing is concerned?
12: Well, I think the biggest thing that I show for a lot of clients when they bring their kids in, you know, and let's say they're 16, 17, they've got, $5,000-$10,000 saved up. I'm like, look, here's how much you can have by using, a time value calculator. Let's say, yep, you got $5,000. And let's say you save up for, just for fun, 40 years. The ability to put in, say, yep, and let's say you average $200 a month. To plug in that $200 a month for 40 years on that $5,000, the number is huge. And I'll ask them, how big do you think that number is? And a lot of times they're not even close. Then I show them the number on that calculator and they're like, wow, I had no idea. Mm-hmm. Yeah, exactly. To your point earlier, Jeff, compound interest is truly the eighth wonder of the world. And knowing that you can have that work for you. Because for a lot of kids, they're like, $200 a month, whatever, da-da-da. No, $200 a month times 480 months, that can add up to some true wealth.
13: So I think the first step is to teach them the value of a dollar, to teach them how money actually works. Because, it's elusive. We're in, a society that's instant gratification.
12: Right.
13: My iPhone broke. I'm just going to get another one. I need a coffee. I'm driving through Starbucks or Dutch. I think for kids and teenagers and stuff, it's more like Dutch Brothers to get the energy drinks. So until they really understand what the value of that $7 that they just paid for a drink is and what that could do for them in the future, they probably aren't going to, they'll look at the number and be like, oh yeah, that's $1 million, but it's so unattainable at this point and it doesn't make sense. Let's start small, start small with, have the parents, if you're in a position to do so, open a Roth account for your kid, right? Mm-hmm. Throw it into a nice little ETF and let them open the statement. Let them see how that money is working little by little by little. And then when they get pay them an allowance or if they have a job and they're earning some money, say my expectation is that you are now going to contribute $100 or $50 or even $10 into this account every month.
12: Or so you'll match it. That's what I did for my son.
13: And then I'm going to put money into match that as well. So start small and then you're compounding that for them, right? You're now also compounding what they put in immediately. And then they can start seeing how that's starting to grow. I think another thing that's going to be phenomenal is this new savings account that...
12: Oh, the Trump accounts?
13: Uh-huh.
12: Yeah.
13: That's opening up. So... right there, the kids are not going to be able to access that money at all. But now they're going to be able to see the power of compounding through that type of an account. But I much prefer one where they have skin in the game too, because unearned assets come with no respect.
15: Right. There's really three accounts that you can open up for kids, or at least that I did for my kids. I opened up, that a lot of people may have heard of, 529. Mm-hmm. That's specifically for college. Mm-hmm. Benefit of 529 is you can literally put as much as you want in there. Gross tax deferred. It comes out tax free, assuming you use it for higher education.
12: And it can be used now for preparatory school.
15: Can be used for prep school, and you can roll it. If the child doesn't go to school, you can always roll it to another child or, give it to a grandkid or whatever.
13: If they get a scholarship, you can take that money out, match. If they get a $10,000 scholarship, you can reduce the 529 plan by that money.
12: And one of the really cool things about with the Big Beautiful Bill Act was that if you've had the account for 15 years, you can convert $7,000 a year for 5 years or $35,000 into a Roth IRA.
15: Oh, that's right.
12: Yep. So nice. If you are going to have excess funds, I mean, my son's 19. So we'll just say I oversaved in his 529 account. I had hoped for possibly Stanford.
13: Harvard.
12: Harvard, a little bit. That's a whole nother conversation. But the ability to know that I saved for it. Now, not all those funds are going to use his sister. Is 13, so we'll see what that is. Mm-hmm. But, needless to say, I'm able to take out that $35,000 The one goofy thing is that you have to do it over 5 years. So it's only $7,000 per year, which I'm like, goofy. Really? Right. So, silly. The ability to do that is huge. Yeah. I mean, that gift of, when say 5 years from now, when he's 24, hey, you might have $50,000 from savings. I mean, from conversion to it and compound growth. That's tax-free on the Roth from 24 to, let's say, 64, those 40 years. Mm-hmm. I mean, so, it's amazing.
15: But that's another account that you can open up for them. Mm-hmm. So when you open up for them and then give them their statements.
12: Right.
15: So a 529 college, a Roth, that's tax-free for retirement. Mm-hmm. But then another one that isn't too common out there is an UGMA. Mm-hmm. You're essentially giving a gift. So when you give a gift, it's a non-qualified account. So what that means is it just grows, it's taxable to them every year, but their income and tax bracket is
12: depending on how much it kicks out. Now the other one too is the education savings account. This one's even a little less common.
15: Yeah,
12: but it's only $2,000
15: than 529,
12: right? Yeah. But because only the biggest thing, it's only $2,000 per year.
13: But the thing with the UGMA and the UTMA accounts is when they turn the age of majority in your state, so it might be 18 or 21, you have to retitle it in the name of that kiddo.
15: Right.
12: It goes to that kid. Well, it becomes their money.
13: Yeah. Well, and you have
12: so if they want to go out and blow it on a Porsche, they can't.
15: So there's advantages and disadvantages to all, but if you get them involved early, and then force them to invest into it.
12: Right.
15: Learn. Force them to invest. Yes. $100 a month, $200 a month. Heck, I've got my kids up to $1,000+ a month and they really couldn't afford it, but they but they have to adjust their lifestyle accordingly. 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
15: 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Am I just too old to start? 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So let's discuss that.
12: Never too old.
13: Never.
12: No.
15: No such thing.
12: No such thing. Yeah.
13: Just have to start.
12: But I mean, I think probably the biggest thing is going to be, a trust, the ability to have that kind of that control and power for that so that it doesn't get used frivolously, and for cockamamie things that they might buy in the future.
13: Mm-hmm. You're using a new word.
15: What a big word.
12: I know.
15: So what would you recommend a trust? So how much do they have to even have a trust?
12: The dollar amount really doesn't matter. The key thing is the ability to know that it's
15: going somewhere.
12: It's going somewhere.
13: So you're talking about some restrictions. Preserving what they've accumulated.
12: Mm-hmm. Well, not so much preserving.
13: Controlling the assets from the grave.
12: Right. Exactly.
13: So how do they accumulate those assets? Like, what's the best way? What would you recommend as far as how to get there for savings?
12: Like I said, certainly, you want to have your emergency fund taken care of. I mean, that's the biggest thing, just in case something does happen.
13: Right.
12: And then if you have additional savings after that, Roth IRA is probably going to be your next best option.
13: Well, maxing out your retirement account.
12: If you have a 401k.
13: Or whatever kind of.
12: And I was thinking about more for like on kids, right? That's the main focus for us.
13: Well, I think I'm talking about like when I die, how can my assets continue to live on? How do I?
12: Oh, generational wealth.
13: Okay. Generational wealth. Okay. At that point. Not just
12: on the front side. On the back side.
13: Your favorite side.
12: So,
15: And yes. Even if they are a little bit old, or even if you are a little bit old to start, it's for yourself, it might not be for you. It might be for your kids.
12: Yeah. Right. You know, money that you are, you know, what I consider what's called legacy money. Money mm-hmm. that you are not going to need, money that you're willing to pass on, mm-hmm. but also making sure that within that trust that it, like I said, being used frivolously. Because like I said, you can do all the right things, and if it doesn't have the right controls within it, then you have no idea what's going to happen.
13: So I'm going to say plan for, and we talked about this on another episode. You know, I said, who's going to change your light bulb? Plan for the unforeseen. Maybe to protect your wealth now, get a long-term care insurance hybrid policy. So you know that policy can pay out, leaving your assets intact. Maybe look at using an irrevocable life insurance trust. You know, get some life insurance that's going to pass on to you. That's just a really easy way to pass on a large amount of money tax-free.
12: Absolutely.
13: And then through your trust, you can even allocate how that's to be inherited, right?
15: Yes. So you and have what it's to be used for.
13: And what it's to be used for. Who gets it? Who doesn't get it? You can exclude whoever you want from, you know, out of the trust.
12: Or like put restrictions if there's addiction issues or things like that.
13: Yeah. So there are different tools that you can utilize in order to maybe get to where you think you want to be for your family.
12: But in your mind, do you think trust is that best option?
13: To help preserve that for future generations through distributions, yes.
15: Great.
13: But you have to get there first.
15: Right. Great question. So let's finish with the question that hits almost everyone who finds a little extra at the end of the month. With occasional extra money, should it be put into my 401k, my IRA, a Roth, HSA, or a regular brokerage account first? Where do we even go? If that menu feels overwhelming to you, this really is your segment. So let's discuss that. Where do they go first? Where do they put that extra dollar?
12: So send it to me.
15: Send it to Corbett.
12: Yep. Cash, please.
13: Yeah. Unmarked bills.
12: Unmarked bills in an envelope, please.
15: Bitcoin.
12: So, yeah. Oh, yeah, it's on sale right now.
13: So I'm going to say we would have to look at your current financial picture. Right. Do you have the emergency funds? Do you have additional savings? Have you maxed out your 401k plan? Have you maxed out?
12: Is there a near-term goal that you're trying to save for?
13: Right. So once you've hit those, HSA, max that bad boy out. If you haven't already.
12: Which one do you think would be better to max out? 401k or the HSA?
13: 401k. Well, depending on how old they are, how close they are to retiring.
12: Like you should probably max out on the HSA because you're close to retiring.
13: I should, because I'm super close to getting away from you.
12: Thank God. Yeah. The ability to, like I said, I mean, Mario brings up a good point, is age. You know what I mean? If you're younger, you know, the 401k is going to be a better option because it's more for retirement. If you are within, I don't know, say 5-10 years of retirement, then yeah, beefing up kind of both, but beefing up the HSA side, because the cool part with the HSA side is that medical expenses, deductibles, all those things can be met through HSA and still be invested. Mm-hmm. So having that flexibility is awesome without having to say, okay, yep, I didn't put anything into the HSA, I put everything in the 401k. Oh, everything comes out taxable on this part. And I didn't even think about that, you know, medical expenses and things like that.
13: Right.
12: Or that can be utilized on the HSA side.
13: Mm-hmm. And it grows tax deferred.
12: Right.
15: Mm-hmm. Mm-hmm. And the 401k, Roth or traditional?
12: I mean, for me personally, I do 50-50. I do half of my contribution in pre-tax, half in Roth. That way I can't be 100% wrong. knowing.
13: Can you?
12: Not with that type of situation. But, you know, the same thing. Could I use the tax break? Sure.
13: Yeah. Mm-hmm.
12: But, you know, Marty and I and you, Jeff, as well, have done that calculation enough for RMDs that, you know, that huge number scares the bejesus out of me. And having the ability to be tax-free because, you know, as I mentioned in an earlier episode, you know, taxes in my mind only can go up in the future. You know what I mean?
13: Yes,
12: so if we can control that and have more tax-free income later on down the road, then fantastic.
13: Yeah.
15: I've always been a big advocate for the Roth. Mm-hmm. Go on the Roth. It's the only thing tax-free out there. Put as much as you can in
13: there. As long as you can. Because
15: as long as you can.
13: They keep trying to get rid of it.
15: Right.
13: There's always a bill.
12: And someday they're probably going to say, okay, enough is enough. Yeah. We're not going to do this anymore. We're going to grandfather everybody else that's in it already.
15: Mm-hmm. Hopefully.
12: And then that's it.
15: Today, we tackled some great questions. What to look for when you get a new prospectus? How to tell if your CPA is truly proactive? What taxes might hit your kids' inheritance? How to start building generational wealth, even if you're later in life? And where that net extra dollar really should go? 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
7: KTAR News time is 3:30. I'm Anna Olp. A local high school that bore the name of the late Cesar Chavez announced yesterday to be renamed to Cactus Canyon High School. Back in March, the Phoenix Union High School District voted to change the name of the Cesar Chavez High School after allegations of abuse against the late labor leader. In a statement to KTAR, PXU Governing Board President Francisco Pastor Riviera says the decision came after 6,500 votes for potential names. He says, in part, the process was transparent and community-centered. And temperatures, as they crack the 100-degree mark this weekend, hikers need to take extra precautions before heading out on the trails. Scottsdale Fire Department Captain Dave Folio says it's important to start hydrating the night before, then bring plenty of water on your hike. He also recommends a charged-up cell phone so you can call for help and rescue crews can pinpoint your location. And now for a check on traffic from the Valley Chevy Dealers Traffic Center. We do have a construction closure for you to be on the lookout for this weekend. The northbound State Route 51 is closed between Northern Avenue and Cactus Road. That's until 5 a.m. on Monday. And looking out to our valley streets right now, we are seeing a crash on the I-10 Papago Freeway eastbound. That's at 83rd Avenue. And we are also seeing a crash on the northbound I-17 at Peoria Avenue or exit 208. And KTAR weather for the Valley. You can feel those summer months creeping in. We've got a heat warning in effect tomorrow until Monday at 8 p.m. Today, we've got a high of 104. That's going to be followed by a low of 74 degrees overnight. Tomorrow, you can expect a high of 106 and a low of 75. And looking ahead to next week, you can expect highs in the triple digits, starting with 108 on Monday, ending closer to 99 degrees on Friday. It's currently 102 degrees in Avondale. 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I'm Anna Olp on Arizona's news station, KTAR News.
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17: Thank you. Glad to be here.
15: So today's focus, will my financial plan take care of them? Trusts versus wills, protecting kids from blowing money, blended family challenges, probate pitfalls, and most of all, making it easy for those that you love. If you've ever wondered what really happens next, send your questions to TrajanWealth.com/5QIQ. So let's get into it. Have you ever heard someone say, I don't need a will, everything goes to my spouse anyway? Our first listener wants clarity. Do I need a trust or is a will good enough? So let's go to Kent with that question.
17: The answer to that question is really easy, actually, is do you want all of your financial stuff, all of your dirty laundry in your family, all of the potential disputes in your family after you pass away? Do you want all of that to be public record? If you do, then a will is great. Mm-hmm. If those kinds of things are not what you want, then you may want to look at something other than just a will.
15: So when you say public, what do you mean by public? And what does that exactly mean? Does it get like posted on the web, online or on a website? Or
17: Yeah. So a probate action, which is what happens if all you have is a will. A probate action is kind of like a civil lawsuit. And so that means that anybody can go down to the courthouse and comb the docket, find out who's involved and what the assets are and what the points of contention are. And of course, now it's even easier because you can just go online, get that information. What we like to say is that whoever is doing this can use that information for either commercial or mm-hmm. even nefarious purposes.
15: So wouldn't you think states would put protections in place, though, knowing this?
17: Yeah, and I guess those protections really are the laws that every state has that allow assets to transfer in a different way.
13: We know just enough to be dangerous right. for what we do. So the way I kind of explain it to people is that the trust is the belt or the wrapper for your durable documents, your last will and testament, your living will, financial and medical powers of attorneys. And then we re-record the deeds to your house, you know, into the name of the trust. So it looks like you own nothing, but you control everything. And that's for me to play, you know, steal from Rockefeller, right?
17: that's right.
13: But yeah. But it sounds like it really does go even deeper than just that surface level.
17: Yeah. So let's back up a little bit. Because when we say a trust, there are lots of different types of trusts out there, right?
13: Mm-hmm.
17: The type of trust that most of us need is called a revocable living trust. What does that mean? Revocable means after you create it, you can change it, right? Nothing is set in stone. Living trust means this trust is all about you during your lifetime. It's not about your kids. It's not about charities. It's all about you during your lifetime, meaning nothing changes in your life. You continue to pay your bills the same way you always have. You report your taxes the same way you always have.
13: Mm-hmm.
17: If you want to go to Vegas and blow the kids' inheritance, nobody can stop you from doing that.
12: I'm doing that now.
17: Yeah. is that the advice you give your clients too?
12: No.
17: Yeah.
12: I want to keep their assets.
17: Yeah. So do as I say, not as I do.
12: Exactly. Yeah. Exactly.
17: No. And so that's the type of trust we're talking about. And then, right, Marty, I mean, you said it. The concept behind a trust is really simple. Don't own your stuff.
13: Mm-hmm.
17: Okay. And you're right. J.D. Rockefeller said, own nothing, control everything. And so what this means is at the end of your life, you don't own your home. You don't own your rental properties. You don't own your investment accounts. Your trust does.
13: Mm-hmm.
17: And since you don't own anything at the end of your life, well, there is no estate to probate.
13: Yeah.
15: Mm-hmm.
17: That's a general concept.
15: So what's really the point of a will then? I mean, if it subjects all your assets to probate and it makes it public, it doesn't sound like it's doing much good of...
17: Yeah. So a will is going to do two primary things. Mm-hmm. Number one, it's going to identify who's in charge when you're gone, okay? The second thing it does is it identifies who gets what. So there are situations, perhaps, where somebody doesn't have a whole lot, and they just want to identify, again, who's in charge, and who does my stuff go to, and they are below what's called the probate exemption. And every state has an exemption.
15: Mm-hmm.
17: And some states have a very high exemption, like $300,000, as long as you're below that number mm-hmm. in net worth and real estate value, then no probate is required.
12: Is that the same thing as a small estate affidavit kind of thing?
17: That's right. And so a small estate affidavit is a tool that we can use to avoid probate if you're below that exemption.
12: Okay. Mm-hmm.
17: There are other tools, too, like beneficiary designations, for yeah. example, right? But some states, the probate exemption is $30,000.
13: Mm-hmm. Yep.
17: And so you got to know, you know, based on what state you're in, which one applies to you. But here's one thing I'll add. Even in those situations where maybe probate is not a concern, but maybe they have a child with special needs.
13: Yeah.
17: And that child is receiving government benefits.
12: Right.
17: And the will is going to say, well, when that child turns 18, you know, then they get the money. Well, when they get the money, they may be disqualified from those benefits.
13: Yep.
17: So even in, we'll say, low net worth situations, there still may be a reason why we don't want to have a will.
13: Mm-hmm. Mm-hmm. Mm-hmm. So then I know nowadays, you know, we have something called gray divorce. That's people a higher, you know, the people who are 50 years and older, we're seeing a lot more divorces happening.
17: Mm.
13: 50, you know, 50 plus, we call that the gray divorce.
12: That would be me.
13: That would be you. You are 50 plus. So am I. So with those people, we're seeing that sometimes they try to keep their assets separate in title, but their assets are commingled in life. How can you take care of that through the estate planning process?
17: Yeah. So your scenario is post-divorce and then a remarriage.
13: Correct.
17: Right. Okay. All right. So yeah, it's very common in that situation to have a his trust that has his separate property in it. That's going to go to his kids, mm-hmm. typically, if she has sufficient assets that she doesn't need to be supported mm-hmm. by his assets. We have a his trust. We have a hers trust, mm-hmm. does the same thing on her side, mm-hmm. keeps everything separate. And then sometimes, especially if they're fairly early in life, like in their 50s, very likely that they will build some stuff together, right? Mm-hmm. So we have an hours trust.
13: Okay.
17: Now that feels very self-serving from an estate planning attorney standpoint, right? Three trusts, great. But no, sometimes the clients just seeing the relief on their faces when they realize, okay, I can keep my stuff separate. Mm-hmm. I can protect my children, but I love my new spouse and I want to treat this like a joint marriage. Well, guess what? We can build stuff together too, but protect the stuff that's separate.
13: Okay.
12: Now, how is that separate mm-hmm. from like subtrusts?
17: Well, subtrusts happen post-death.
12: Okay.
17: Yeah. Yeah. And so if we want to talk about that really quick, basically with a trust, when we die, the trust can then operate in one of two ways. The first way is the simplest way. We call it outright distributions. And all that means is that, okay, and again, all this is happening outside of court, right? And, you know, there's some administrative work that has to be done. We've got to pay the last expenses and file the last tax return and liquidate mm-hmm. assets. And after all of that administrative work is done, with outright distributions, we just cut checks to the kids and grandkids, if you know they were included, and we shut the trust down. The trust goes away. The children ride off into the sunset with their inheritance, and we're done. Mm-hmm. Mm-hmm. Mm-hmm. So the upside option, this simpler option, outright distributions, is that it's very simple and straightforward to administer after someone dies. The downside is that, once again, if we have a child who is in a situation, and again, maybe we have a disability, well, if it's outright distributions, they're going to get disqualified from their benefits. Maybe after you pass away, they're in a car accident and it's their fault, and they don't have enough insurance to cover the brain surgeon's damages, whose career they ruined, heaven forbid.
13: Right.
17: And they end up with a personal judgment against them. Well, with outright distributions, that creditor can take the inheritance away. So now going to Corbin's question about subtrusts. So that's the other way we can structure a trust, is we can actually keep the trust going. And instead of a child receiving a check, they receive a trust in their name that, if they're old enough and they're qualified enough, you know, they have a good head on their shoulders, well, they are in charge of their own subtrust, and they can invest in any category of asset they want to in the subtrust. And if they want a distribution, you know, to buy a car or take their family to mm-hmm. Disney World, well, then great. They can just make that distribution and immediately consume it. But everything they don't need stays safe inside mm-hmm. of the subtrust. Mm-hmm. Mm-hmm. Now, if that creditor comes knocking, or they go through a nasty divorce, mm-hmm. pick your crisis event, that creditor, that ex-spouse, cannot touch what's inside of the subtrust they inherited from mm-hmm. mom and dad.
15: Mm-hmm. So it's a good way to protect the kids.
17: It is.
15: Even after you're long right. gone, where they just don't get a check.
17: That's right. And promote generational wealth, too, if that's a that's an objective.
13: Sorry to interrupt, but speaking of generational wealth, I think, and I'm just going to be self-serving for us.
12: You self-serving?
13: Well, I mean, for us. It's you too. You too.
12: Oh, thank you.
13: As an advisor, I feel that it's extremely important for an advisor to be involved if there are invested assets, because, you know, when somebody passes away, whether it is just a direct distribution or not, that way we can give the beneficiaries the opportunity to get the step up in basis on stock, highly appreciated stock, and keep it invested, have them inherit it at the current value as of the date of death, and leave them invested mm-hmm. because attorneys aren't financial people. If you're going to do a direct distribution, your goal is, hey, liquidate, boom, here's a check.
15: Right.
13: But when you involve a financial advisor in these scenarios, now we can advise from our expertise that was going to complement your expertise.
12: Well, no, on top of that, there may be addiction issues. There may be spendthrift issues. Because, you know, the example I give in my meetings when I'm talking about estate planning is that if a cement truck took me out on the way home, as much as I love my son, who's 19 years old, I know that before my body is cold, if I didn't have a properly structured trust, there would be a brand new Porsche GT3 in the driveway. And my son's logic would be, well, my dad want me to be happy. Totally. Below 350 grand on a car and probably 30 grand a year on insurance. Yeah, that's exactly why I work so hard.
15: We'll get to kids here in just a second, but I think the original question was, will a will be enough? And I think we've determined really a will isn't enough. You know, just make sure that you understand the probate exemption in your state. Mm-hmm. As a general rule of thumb at Trajan Estate, we say 100,000. So if you have 100,000 in assets, which also includes equity in your home, you should probably have a properly structured trust so you don't have to go through all the issues with probate and family conflict.
17: Yeah, it's a good rule of thumb.
15: So next up, the question every parent quietly asks about inheritance. 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
15: 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I'm CEO and founder Jeff Jr., alongside professional fiduciary advisors Marty Bryant and Corbett LeDuc. Our listener asks, how do I take care of my spouse and protect my kids? So let's take that question to Kent, who is the CEO of Trajan Estate.
17: Yeah, I guess they're two very different questions. So I'll answer the question about how do I take care of my spouse first. And yeah, let's talk about it within the context specifically of a blended family.
15: Sure. Yeah.
17: Focus on that.
15: Let's focus there.
17: Mm-hmm. Yeah.

0: estate planning because we have competing objectives, right? Especially if it ends up being a long-term second marriage, then typically the objective at the end of, let's say, the husband's life, is if he passes first, is to make sure that his spouse is taken care of. Mm-hmm. Now, the way that we do that typically is that there would be a joint trust in a long-term second marriage situation. And that joint trust says that when husband passes away, then the spouse now is in full control of everything. And the spouse can utilize the money for his or her benefit the way that they want to without having to answer to the children. And I'm talking about this again as if it were a long-term second marriage, okay? Because if it's a short-term second marriage, we may do something different. But long-term second marriage, typically what my clients want, and that's what drives this, right, is what does the client want? Typically, they want to make sure that their spouse would have, you know, no conditions, let's say, that they can use the money that the way that they want to. Now, but let's say that we have a more unique situation where there is a concern that if we set it up that way, that the spouse is going to blow through everything or might redirect assets over to her children, right? Mm-hmm. And disinherit his children.
1: Right.
0: So the way that we do that, we've got a number of tools in our tool belt, and some are more user-friendly, I'll say, than others. One of the more user-friendly tools that we use is called a contract to make an estate plan, believe it or not. And this is, we'll call it kind of a side agreement to a trust. And it says, all right, so when one of us passes away, we are agreeing by contract. And by the way, most states have a statute that specifically says these are enforceable, okay? Mm. So this is a willy-nilly thing that the attorney makes up. And it says, if one of us passes away, then the surviving spouse does have full control over everything, but may not change the beneficiaries of the trust, may not change beneficiaries on IRAs or 401ks, and that if it looks like the surviving spouse is doing something that is in contravention of the spirit of this agreement, the children have legal remedies to stop him or her from doing that.
2: I think the point is, regardless of how messy your family situation, how many marriages, how many kids with whom, et cetera, can all be settled legally,
0: right,
2: professionally,
0: yes,
2: avoiding probate, avoiding further family conflict by having a properly structured trust.
0: Yeah.
2: After this break, probate reality and the one question that makes this planning feel all very worthwhile. 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
2: 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I'm Jeff Jr. with Marty and Corbett, fiduciary advisors, and our special guest, Kent Phelps, who's the CEO of Trajan Estate. Now, you've heard the word probate, but most people don't know what it actually means for their family. So what is probate, and should I avoid it?
0: Well, there's a great quote out there. Probate is a lawsuit you file against yourself for the benefit of your creditors.
2: Doesn't sound like too much fun.
0: Yeah, and there's truth to that, right? Meaning that probate action can be very similar to a civil lawsuit. Similar rules of discovery and evidence and process, court

0: process, apply in a probate action as apply in a civil lawsuit.
1: And costs.
0: And there we go. And so, you know, it's public. There are studies that are done out there, and AARP says the average probate's taking about 18 months to resolve.
2: Jeez.
0: I think that's pretty accurate, actually. But we've been involved in probates lasting as long as 5 to 6 years.
1: Wow.
0: So you never know. If you take the value of your estate, you multiply that by about 5%, that'll tell you about what your heirs will spend on probate.
2: Jeez.
0: Think about it this way, you know. Before civilized society, if you will, when someone died, who got the dead person's stuff?
1: Mm-hmm.
0: The fastest, the strongest, right? And so we've had to develop a civilized way by which property of a deceased person passes to whoever is entitled to it. And that's what probate is for. So probate is a very good thing conceptually, right? Because there is a process for the transfer of assets from a deceased person to whoever mm-hmm. is entitled mm-hmm. to it.
1: Yeah, so probate in theory is a good thing because it maintains order.
0: Right.
1: But you want to avoid probate really
0: right.
1: at all costs. Mm-hmm. Because
0: but again, if these things are important to you, if privacy is not important to you, if the cost is not important to you, if right. delay is not mm-hmm. important to you, then go through probate.
1: Right.
2: Well, we have clients that say, oh, what do I care? I'm dead.
0: Right.
2: But then, you know, we have to bring up the fact that, well, you still have stuff left over and right. you do want that to stay within your family, I would assume.
0: Over decades of practice, I've come up with an answer to that question mm-hmm. Or comment that clients make that, well, I'm going to be dead, so, you know, I really don't care. I said, okay, well, so maybe you don't care about what happens to your children after you pass away, but do you care who they become?
2: Ooh. Ooh, that's good.
1: Yeah.
0: Because typically probate invites conflict. And yeah. if mm-hmm. there's one lesson I've learned over the years, it mm-hmm. is that death and money change people, even under the best of family circumstances.
2: 100%.
1: Mm-hmm. So let's close the question that turns all of this planning from obligation to gift. How do we make the estate transfer easier for my family? The question might be.
0: Yeah, we've talked about that somewhat, but no, I've got some comments to make on that. Number one is, if you are thinking about disinheriting one of your heirs, think really hard about that. And there might be really good reasons for doing that. But number one, think really hard about that, because even though trusts can nip lawsuits in the bud, right, and keep them from going very far, we can't prevent someone from going down to the courthouse and filing a lawsuit. We can't prevent them from doing that.
3: Even if you have a trust set up.
0: Even if you have a trust set up, we cannot prevent that. And so, so try to promote family unity, I guess, and to provide for everybody. But in terms of the actual transfer of assets, it's just really about clarity. Making it very clear on your IRA that all of my stuff goes to my trust. And then in the trust, you say, well, everything is divided equally between my children.
1: Good conversation. I think the big point that I took out of that is not all trusts are created equal.
2: Mm-mm.
1: You know, it's
2: no way.
1: You can go online and get a cheap trust, but is it actually going to do what you intend it to do? Exactly. And the answer is probably not.
3: Cheap mm-hmm. is not good, so, and good is not cheap.
1: Yeah,
2: well, intention doesn't, you know, trump the law.
1: Right. So the best question is, will it solve the problems I have, first and foremost?
2: There we go.
1: Not what is the cost. So
2: yeah.
1: What questions do you need answered next? 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

0: day packer. Urgent preparations underway as health officials work to evacuate passengers on a Dutch hantavirus-infected cruise ship. Three people have died. The vessel on its way to Spain's Canary Islands, where CDC officials will be standing by. Dr. Maria Van Kerkhove, the director of the Department of Epidemic and Pandemic Management.
1: Right now, there's nobody on board that has any symptoms, including passengers and crew. That's great news.
0: 17 Americans are on board.
2: Those repatriation flights could start landing as soon as tonight. The goal here, guys, is to get everyone off that ship and home before Tuesday when bad weather is supposed to hit.
0: ABC's Maggie Rooley in the Canary Islands. Nearly a dozen people rushed to a hospital following a possible boat explosion off the waters of Miami this afternoon. This witness...
3: It was an explosion in the bilge of the boat. About a 10 or 12 people that got stretched out of there from the explosion. And it's a pretty bad scene.
0: Over 25 fire rescue units dispatched. In Denver, Frontier Airlines jet hitting and killing a trespasser who was on the runway during takeoff.
4: There was an...
5: The pilots immediately aborting takeoff, smoke filling the cabin, the plane's engine bursting into flames. The crew deploying emergency slides, evacuating all 231 people on board.
6: Five people were taken to a nearby hospital, a dozen reporting minor injuries. The FAA and Denver police are now investigating.
0: ABC's Andrew Dimbert. Saber-rattling from Iran, the commander of Iran's Air Force saying that its missiles and drones are locked on American targets in the region, waiting the command to fire. In a separate note, the IRGC Navy Command warning in a post on X that any attack on Iranian oil tankers and commercial vessels will result in a heavy attack on one of the American centers in the region and enemy ships. Dua Lipa is suing Samsung for copyright infringement after she says the company is using her picture on the side of television boxes. Dave Packer, ABC News.
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8: KTAR News time is 4:02. I'm Anna Olp. Maricopa County Department of Public Health has confirmed one new measles case in a Maricopa County resident. This case is linked to a confirmed local case, which had no travel or known source of exposure. The total number of confirmed measles cases in Maricopa County for 2026 is now 14. There just isn't enough evidence to prosecute. That, according to Maricopa County Attorney Rachel Mitchell, referring to a person of interest in the disappearance of 21-year-old Isabella Comas of Avondale. Her office dropped charges against Comas' romantic partner, 39-year-old Tommy Rodriguez, but she's hopeful more evidence will surface.
9: Prosecution has changed over the years that I've been involved in it, and there's just a lot of different types of evidence now, and juries want those leads run down by the police officers.
8: Mitchell says her office is stepping back and waiting for Avondale police to provide more investigative information. And ASU's online coursework software is back online. Following a cyber attack on Thursday, thousands of schools and universities saw Canvas, the website used for classes, homework, and finals, hacked by a group called Shiny Hunters. The students were unable to access their data, including finals taken online. Now Canvas has been restored, with Arizona State University sending out an email to students informing them all exams scheduled in Canvas have been canceled, and instructors will reach out with updates on final grades. ASU says it's looking into how much data has been compromised. The university semester officially ends Monday.
10: Justice for Christian! Justice for Christian!
8: The family of Christian Diaz Rendon, a man wrongfully killed by the Phoenix police, calling on County Attorney Rachel Mitchell to reverse her decision not to charge involved officer Jason Valenzuela. Attorney David Chami argues he should face criminal negligent homicide. Officer Valenzuela shot Rendon, thinking he was the suspect in a violent incident, when the suspect was pinned to the ground by Rendon when the officer shot and killed the wrong person. And now for a check on traffic from the Valley Chevy Dealers Traffic Center. We are seeing in Tempe a crash involving a pedestrian. That's at the intersection of Broadway Road and South Rural Road in the North Valley. We're also seeing a crash at the intersection of 83rd Ave and West Bell Road. We also have a construction closure to look out for this weekend. The northbound State Route 51 is closed. That's between Northern Avenue and Cactus Road until 5 a.m. on Monday. And KTAR weather for the Valley. It feels like summer in the Valley. Today we've got a high of 104 degrees, that followed by a low of 74 degrees overnight. Tomorrow you can expect a high of 106 and a low of 75. Looking ahead to next week, you can expect highs in the triple digits. We're starting out with 108 forecasted on Monday and then ending closer to 99 degrees on Friday. It's currently 101 degrees in Tempe. 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I'm Anna Olp on Arizona's news station, KTAR News.
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11: And so we've been talking about this monitor. When's it going to end? They keep moving the ball. We've talked to the sheriff about it and other people, but I think it's also important to talk to the people that work in the agency. The head of the Deputies Law Enforcement Association, his name is Chris Clark. He joins us now. Chris, thanks for doing this.
12: Well, thank you for having me on, Mike. I appreciate it.
11: Talk about what is happening within the agency from your perspective of with the monitor in place. What is it doing to morale? And is it something that is starting to really turn people away from the agency?
12: It is. It's definitely negatively affected morale. And if you can think back, the original case in this matter started around 2007, 2008. At that point, we had roughly 800 deputies doing the work of 1,000 deputies in Maricopa County. Since then, our population in Maricopa County has grown almost a million people. And now we have less than 500 deputies when we really should be around 1,000 to 1,200. To give adequate public service to the people that pay for it.
11: When these things happen, there's a lot of things where it adds scrutiny and paperwork to a deputy's job, but also many people within the agency that could be doing jobs for the agency are required to do the work the monitor dictates, correct?
12: Yes. Ultimately, if you look at the track history, you know, we've had obviously had four different sheriffs since this court order started. I know most of the negative ramifications of the order started in 2014. But when you have a compliance as the main focus and not public safety, that steers staffing to where when MCSO is already short, desperately short in the jails and the streets, you have a compliance division that's around 98 to 99% staffing in our court-ordered Bureau of Internal Oversight, Professional Standards Bureau, Court Implementation. But yet you have the East Valley District in Mesa, for example, is around 70% staffing. The West Valley, everything south and northern all the way to Gila Bend is near 50 to 60% staffing. I mean, I thought the people were the priority, not, you know, the court. The court's still important, but we have a service to render.
11: Well, the other frustration I've heard from leadership has been that it seems as if they continue to move the goalpost, that the monitor is setting a standard of you must meet all these thresholds in order to get out from under this. And once you meet all the thresholds, it will end the monitoring. But it seems like once they get close to that goal, they move the goal. Do you believe that's an accurate statement?
12: Case in point, I want to say it was around 2019 to 2021 timeframe. The internal affairs investigations when, you know, the sheriff's office kind of follows the advice of the monitor. They're in compliance with internal investigations for roughly 35 months. At 36 months, they can then petition to have certain paragraphs removed and the rules get changed so that compliance rate drops from over 90% down into the single digits because a for-profit, self-benefiting agency changed the rules through the court.
11: When you look at the dollars here and you follow the money, I'm not making an accusation, but the appearance certainly is, why would a monitor that's earning all of the money that the monitor is earning give up and turn off that faucet of cash when it's up to the monitor and the judge to say this has been fulfilled? Why would they do that and turn off the money that they're making?
12: It's a foolish business decision. I mean, it sounds kind of strange, but self-serving. You can't really hate the monitor for wanting to renew their multi-million dollar contract at taxpayer expense. But it's just it's really rather off-putting when you look at the lack of proportionality that the court and the monitor are strong-arming Maricopa County taxpayers out of. I mean, I sent to you a while ago over the summer the internal MCSO spending report. Mm-hmm. This is the only document that you can actually review and Freedom of Information Act request. It's actually a March of 2025 report where it shows the kind of the disparate pay between the people that were alleged to be victimized, the victims of the Melendrez order, their attorneys, as well as the monitor team. You know, you have the people that were alleged to be wronged by the Arpaio administration, You know, that's not the Pinzon administration. That's not the Skinner administration. That's not the Sheridan administration. But in 2008, the five people that were alleged to be wrong, you know, they get to share a pot of $266,000. But yet their attorneys at the ACLU have already made nearly over $14 million. I mean, they're making 50 times more than all the victims they represent combined. And the Monitor has so far made over twice what the ACLU has, in excess of $30 million.
11: Go ahead.
12: No, it just does not seem proportionate. If these people were so wronged, they should be on the pedestal, not these for-profit entities that fuel themselves on ongoing litigation. It's a cancer society. The treatment, the money's in the treatment, not the cure.
11: So let's talk for a moment before I let you go about results, because the results aren't there either. I had to sneeze. The results aren't there either. If you look around the country, the Oakland Police Department, they have had monitors there, and there have been no significant changes, and they've gone through 12 or 13 police chiefs. Whether you're looking in places like Louisville or Baltimore or other places where this has happened, there has not been a marked improvement in morale or policing in any of these agencies. Am I wrong about that?
12: That is correct. I actually recently had a conversation with the president of Detroit Law Enforcement Association. They were also under this same monitor. They are still recovering in Detroit, and he's been gone for years. Oakland is bankrupt. At what point does Maricopa County taxpayers, do we have to actually keep footing this bill till we can't fill potholes and get homeless people sheltered? We got to pay this company. And for some reason, even though the court orders themselves, there's been a couple case laws, they have to be narrowly tailored with specific outcomes. I don't see how the 200 compliance paragraphs and, you know, for instance, the judge assigning only he and the monitor team can approve the internal affairs commander, that kind of it has the perception it interferes with the elected office of the sheriff that we as a society elect for.
11: I have one last question for you. There is a meeting, the monitor meetings. What are those meetings? When is the meeting? And what does the public need to know?
12: Yeah, so these meetings happen with the monitor team roughly every quarter. Starting July of 2025, there was actually a lot of supporters for MCSO, a lot of high-ranking elected officials and members of the community. And once there was a little bit of opposition, then the monitor decided to talk to the court and get it moved to the courthouse in October. Now, these public meetings are in spirit supposed to involve the public, but yet October, the judge assigned to the case gave a dissertation the entire time to where no member of the public could speak. We couldn't be heard. And then January's was canceled. This is tonight at the Sandra Day O'Connor Federal Courthouse. I believe it's 6:30. However, it's my understanding that MCSO is restricted to 10 people in the courtroom. I don't know if the ACLU or the monitor team is restricted, but members of the public are supposed to be attending via Zoom. That doesn't exactly bode well with, you know, rights. I mean, there's already been issues here with, you know, there's already been issues with the spending and the counties, you know, advised that this has already cost $350 million taxpayer dollars. And the judge and the monitor team definitely backpedaled on that and argued it was less than $100 million. I don't see how, you know, reallocating $100 million is appropriate to begin with.
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11: All right, there was a difference of opinion on the roles that would be played between the County Board of Supervisors and the County Recorder's Office when it comes to the implementation of elections in Maricopa County. So it ended up in court. The judge made a decision, and for the most part, the judge sided with the County Recorder's opinion and what his belief the law says. The Board of Supervisors voted to ask for a stay, and they're going to appeal at least part of this. This is a very important, as elections are coming up rapidly here in Maricopa County. We did speak to the county recorder the other day, giving a chance for the Board of Supervisors, and I'm grateful that the chairwoman of the Board of Supervisors, Kate Brophy-McGee, is joining us. Did I summarize that pretty accurately?
30: As usual, yes, you did.
11: So let's talk about a couple of things. What is it that you're hoping to accomplish by appealing this, and how will it benefit the voters, in your opinion, if you are successful?
0: Well, first of all, Mike, if I could set the table of how we got here.
11: Sure.
0: We took office in 2025, all of us, and he tore up the existing shared services agreement, which outlined who did what during the course of an election, and began negotiating with us. And now I know it's in bad faith because we completed an agreement. We got to a place April a year ago. He left the meeting with my colleague Tom Galvin and I and texted two of my colleagues, we're 95% of the way there. Then he went dark for 6 weeks and he filed suit. So it's important to understand he sued us. We have been seeking a solution ever since. I did not want to turn it over to the courts, but I agreed to turn it over to the courts and was prepared to abide by this ruling. I was looking forward to clarity from the judge. Side note, what I find ironic is that the guy who said at our meeting yesterday, let's not waste taxpayer dollars, is the guy who sued us. So the board continues to remain focused on our voter and the taxpayer in taking the action we took yesterday.
11: Okay. And so what do you believe needs to change from the ruling of the judge? And again, how does it benefit the voters if you are successful?
0: Well, first, let's talk about the stay. The stay will allow us to complete with our existing processes that are in place, the primary and the general elections. There's this principle called the Purcell rule, where you don't do anything drastic or major before an election day. I got home from yesterday's meeting and I received this wonderful note from Mr. Heath informing me that the primary elections are 90 days away and do I still want to stay on the early voter list? So the first part is the stay. The second part is in looking at the ruling, which I had hoped to abide by, it's a total bust, Mike. Yeah, there are just so many fatal errors. You do not want conflicts with statute, and statute specifically says the recorder's office and the board slash elections office have two different separate functions. Both of them are integral to maintaining the integrity of the vote, and you don't want one side walking over and doing the other side's job. It's not intended that way in statute, and it conflicts. Quick example, the board's responsible for election day. I thought we all agreed. The recorder is responsible for early voting. I found it interesting. He was on your show earlier this week talking about his two lines concept. You can't have two cooks in the kitchen. You have to have clarity. And I do know that regardless, statute says the board runs elections day. So we have to figure this out. We have to seek clarity. From a budgetary standpoint, it's probably one good part of the ruling is that the judge acknowledged that the board has ultimate financial say over the county and its operations, including Mr. Heap's office. But then he turns around in another part of the ruling and mandates that we spend millions of dollars related to IT. There is no clarity. There is confusion. There is further potential for conflict, and we have to get this figured out. And the appellate court exists for a reason, and it exists because this ruling is, in fact, best way I can describe it, a total bust. I'm so disappointed.
11: So how quickly do you believe a judge will rule on the stay, and then how quickly will the appellate courts hear your appeal?
0: What I would say is it is up to the judge. And we are, of course, asking the judge who adjudicated this case and wrote this ruling, we're asking him for the stay. And for me, the basic reason is we're in the middle of an election. Let's not confuse the voters. We've managed to conduct five smaller elections over the last year and 4 months. Let's finish out these elections and figure it from there. I have no idea when the judge will rule or if the judge will rule. I think the stay is important regardless of which side you think is right, because it will only benefit our voters to have the clarity and the consistency.
11: Are you confident that this can be resolved before the primary elections and that people should have confidence that the elections are going to be pulled off as quickly as possible? But are they going to go smoothly and are we going to have accurate elections? Do you still believe that's possible even with this battle that's going on right now?
0: I am confident in our elections department, our election staff, and our elections people. Part of me believes, despite the lack of good faith, I would say, that Mr. Heap wants the elections to go well, and that since we've managed to figure our way through this thus far, we can continue to do that. But not if we take the conflicts and the expansions of authority that the judge has in this ruling and try to implement those.
11: One of the things that Mr. Heap said when he was in studio with us was he was open to the idea of even having, because it's difficult once counsel gets involved that you speak to each other through lawyers, and that's really the way it needs to be. But is it possible, right. Is it possible now that this ruling has come down that the lawyers get into the room with the supervisors and the recorder and you hash out something outside of the courts? Is that a possibility, or is it because of this court case it has to go through the courtroom, in your opinion?
0: I don't have an opinion on that. What I want to do is get to a yes on how we are going to go forward doing this. I also believe you must follow Arizona statute. Arizona statute. And it's created a lot of conflict, but I voted for it. Arizona statute said the board / elections conducts this part of the elections and divides it from the recorder's side. That split has to be maintained, and it is a statutory split. We have offered mediation over the course of this conflict. We have adopted a 3-point resolution back when we finally got Mr. Heap to come and testify to us about answering questions about his budget and other items, that said, we want to do these things. We are going to do these things. You are in charge of early voting. You will get your IT split. I mean, a part of the technical system, the IT that is yours, and we will fund it.
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7: You're listening to KTAR News. I'm Anna Olp. If you plan to celebrate Cinco de Mayo this week, please be responsible and don't drink and drive. A statewide task force will be out Tuesday night, but patrols will also be looking for impaired drivers all weekend.
8: All agencies will be on high enforcement efforts throughout the weekend. Just like any other weekend, we'll still have our DUI units across the state working this event, except that mandatory reporting date would be Tuesday, May 5th.
7: Mesa Police Traffic Sergeant George Shway says Cinco de Mayo is not as busy as some other holidays due to not as many out-of-state visitors, but still encourages drivers to be safe on the roads. Your summer travel plans could get even more expensive. Patrick DeHaan, head of petroleum analysis with Gas Buddy, says the war in Iran has pushed oil back above $100 a barrel, and gas prices are the highest they've been in 4 years.
9: Let's hope this situation can get addressed, but at this point, 8 weeks in, you know, I'm running a little bit low on hope.
7: The average price for a gallon of gas in the valley is now $4.38. And now for a check on traffic from the Valley Chevy Dealers Traffic Center. We do have some construction closures going on in the valley this weekend. The northbound State Route 51 is closed. That's between Glendale Avenue and Shea Boulevard until 5 a.m. on Monday. And the westbound Loop 202 Santan Freeway is closed at Gilbert Road in the Southeast Valley, also until 5 a.m. on Monday. And KTAR weather for the valley. We're getting more wind this weekend. Today we have a low of 74 degrees overnight. Tomorrow we might heat up to a high of 96 and a low of 71. Looking ahead to next week, you can expect highs to start off in the 80s and then heat up to 95 on Thursday. Maybe even triple digits with 100 on Friday. 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I'm Anna Olp on Arizona's news station, KTAR News.
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11: All right, something a lot of fun here, having a great conversation before we turn the microphones on. Joining me is Rain Lavelle, and learning a little bit about a documentary or a docudrama about one of my favorite sports in the world, which is the sport of rodeo. So welcome and thanks for coming down.
16: Thank you, Mike. Pleasure to be here.
11: Let's talk about, first of all, why bring this to Arizona to premiere it here? Because I'm glad you did, but why? What was in that decision?
16: A few things entered into that decision. You know, number one, Prescott has the world's oldest rodeo. So I think, you know, you should honor the history and the heritage there. Number two, we started a film company. The producer and I had this movie, Aaron E. Mitchell, in Tucson, Arizona. Number three, because, as you mentioned, it's a docudrama, so there are dramatizations in it. And I think folks forget that some of the most iconic Western landscapes are Arizona landscapes, going back to John Ford in the 1930s with Stagecoach all the way through, you know, the outlaw Josie Wales and Tombstone, which was shot at Old Mescal movie set. So I wanted to shoot the dramatizations at Mescal movie set. So that's why we kind of premiere it in Arizona.
11: It is. I love the story is overcoming what is it, you know, everybody's been touched by cancer. I think it one way or another, you have someone in your life, someone you love. This story is such a great story because it's not just defeating or overcoming cancer. It's also getting back to the pinnacle of something you never imagined you would again. Can you tell us the story?
16: Yeah, absolutely. I came across the story of Angela Ganter. You know, I knew the Ganters, you know, they were like, you know, world champion barrel races. I did not know the depth of Angela's story until I went to the Texas Rodeo Hall of Fame. She was the last inductee, and I read her story 2, 3, 4 times, got outside, made a few phone calls, and I was like, you know, does anybody have the rights to this woman's story? They didn't, so I met with her, and this was an athlete who was a world champion. She lost her husband. Couple of years later, she's diagnosed with stage 4 breast cancer. At the time, her daughter's 10 years old. And she said there was just like no way her daughter, having lost her father, was going to lose her mother. Mm. And so she went through, you know, the Red Devil chemo, which is why the movie's called Outriding the Devil. But, you know, her nervous system got road graded. She lost her balance. She didn't know left from right. So the idea that she was ever going to come back to the sport was, you know, kind of fanciful. There were people in the medical profession who didn't think she would make it. But that dogged determination, that fortitude, that courage, you know, there were times when she, you know, she told me she couldn't walk from her bedroom to the living room. But somehow she coached her daughter, Jackie Gant, who's a rodeo star in her own right now, to become WPRA Rookie of the Year in 2015, which she achieved at the National Finals Rodeo. And then her daughter inspired Angela herself to come back to the sport. She comes back to the sport. You know, she had to relearn left from right, all of her balance. It took her a year. She actually started boxing to be able to get that coordination back. First year she came back to the sport, she won 6 PRCA rodeos. She ended up qualifying for the Canadian Finals Rodeo. And then Jackie and Angela became the first mother-daughter combo to qualify for the Calgary Stampede. So that's just, you know, a little glimpse into the story. But the movie itself, because of her heritage, her great-grandparents were amongst the first to ranch on the Brazos in West Texas in 1850, when that was the Comanche Nation. And then her grandfather was very instrumental in ranching and raising quarter horses in New Mexico territory. So she has this amazing lineage. And so we were able to also tell, you know, the history of the West through her lineage how the great cattle drives came around, how ranching comes about, and then, of course, the evolution of rodeo, how rodeo comes into being.
11: And what's amazing about this is knowing a lot of professional athletes is that to be at the pinnacle and be a professional athlete and then to lose it all, again, like you said, had to relearn left from right and get her balance back, but then to overcome it to the point where you are back at an elite level as an athlete, there's more than just luck there. There's an internal thing inside those athletes that just are different. They're cut from a different cloth.
16: Oh, totally. Totally. You know, and it's like when we were visiting off air, you were saying that, you know, you know Forey J. Smith.
11: Yeah.
16: You know, and Forey, you know, the folks will know Forey mostly from Yellowstone. Plays Lloyd Pierce in Yellowstone. Yep. And, you know, Forey's the real deal.
11: He is the real deal. You know, he was a great rodeo cowboy.
16: Yeah, exactly. You know, great rough start rider. And when Forey came to this movie, and he was so moved by the story, and in one of his narratives in the film, you know, he talks about, you know, what made America, the spirit that made America. And that, you know, when you watch a rodeo, the spirit that made America looks back at you. Mm-hmm. And Angela is representative of that. You know, that courage, like I said, that fortitude, that bravery, that literal never say die. So when Forey, you know, in the movie says, e pluribus unum, you know, out of many, one. That's rodeo.
11: To have Stetson Wright, a young superstar in this film. Bob Tallman is the guy. I announced rodeos, amateur rodeos, for a long time. Bob Tallman is a legend in the rodeo business. So you've got some of the biggest names in the sport that people like myself that are so familiar. When I read this and we got the invite and we were asked about, I thought I jumped at the chance to have you on because there's some people in this film that are legendary in the rodeo business. And I think having Forey with the superstar that Yellowstone has been is going to draw people to this film. And I hope that it's very successful in that regard. But you've already had great success. You've already been critically acclaimed, haven't you?
16: Oh, yeah. I mean, it's, you know, and you're, when you make a movie, you're never really thinking about reviews and how it is that, you know, people are going to respond to it. They're going to like it or they're not going to like it, right? That's not why you do it. I'm just so passionate, you know, about this story. And I've always been a rodeo fan. So the idea of being able to bring in like big name actors, you know, like Mo Brings Plenty from the Yellowstone universe, Eric Nelson, Emmy Tony Award winner, Eddie Spears, all these guys who've been around for a long time, and then be able to bring in rodeo athletes as well and kind of get that mix and that interaction was, you know, very appealing to me. And of course, rodeo athletes are, you mentioned Stetson Wright.
11: Yeah.
16: You know, Stetson Wright and Rusty Wright, one of Stetson's older brother, you know, they have a huge part in this movie. You could not meet more humble individuals than these guys. And their willingness to participate, their willingness, you know, to bring authenticity. You know, there's no show with those guys. Just before we came on air, you know, I was watching one of Stetson's rides, you know, from last night, like a 93-point bull ride, just crazy. And the Wright family have played a huge role in this movie, too. And they're really the first family of rodeo, you know, right now. And so rodeo, America's oldest sport. It also happens to be America's fastest growing sport.
11: It is
16: right now, which is amazing.
11: The PBR has just set a brand new level of entertainment, and the athletes an edgier seat. And I've always loved the sport, but I'm so happy to see that it's starting to get the attention it deserves because these athletes are getting the attention of professional athletes from other sports that are thinking these guys are incredible.
16: So, Oh, yeah. I mean, look, it's like I went into a restaurant, you know, the other day. And they had Fox Sports on and this breakaway roping, you know, on prime time. And I'm like, you know, this is incredible.
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2: 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What that means to say is it's a much smaller part of the cornea being removed and still achieving the same effect to change the patient's prescription by changing the shape of the cornea.
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0: Now, there is playoff basketball happening and playoff hockey. By the way, the NHL playoffs are phenomenal.
1: They're crazy.
0: They are so good. I'm a converted hockey fan. I don't know much about the game of basketball. I watch basketball, but I don't know the sport. I know a little bit more about hockey, but not much. Football, I know the game of football. Is it not crazy that the NFL draft tonight will have higher ratings than playoff hockey, playoff basketball, or any Major League Baseball game that's on?
1: Everybody just wants to boo Roger Goodell.
0: But it's such a juggernaut. Am I wrong?
1: You're right.
0: It is an absolute juggernaut that the draft, where they're going to name one player that the Diamondbacks have ever drafted. Name one.
1: Can't.
0: No one pays attention to, and you know what? It's unfair, I guess, because we have a minor league baseball system. But
1: it's true.
0: Can you name one?
1: No, it's true.
2: No, I don't know D-backs
1: so
2: draft
1: true.
2: Picks that well.
1: I can't name any baseball draft.
0: Okay, right.
1: That's what I'm saying. It's so true. Mm-hmm.
0: So, when you were talking about the draft and you played that sound.
1: Everybody knows what it was.
0: Everybody freeze. If I've got the TV on in the background and I hear that, I stop everything I'm doing.
1: A selection has been
0: right.
1: made.
0: And then to listen, it's in Pittsburgh this year. By the way, have you ever been to Pittsburgh?
1: Never been to Pittsburgh.
0: Have you ever been to Pittsburgh? Okay, I was just in Pittsburgh last year. The backdrop for their sports in that town is the most spectacular thing I've ever seen. So it's the confluence of the rivers. That's why it used to be called Three River Stadium. But where the Steelers play is right on the other side of the river from where you stand in the park. And you can hit home runs out of the Pirates ballpark into the river.
1: That's so cool.
0: It is absolutely gorgeous. And they're going to have so many fans trying to watch that draft. And then to hear the crowd when Goodell comes out and they boo him, it's hilarious. But when he says the Arizona Cardinals have traded the third pick to blah, blah, blah, and the crowd, oh, or they cheer when they make a pick or they boo. And it's
1: exciting.
0: Why?
1: I don't know. But ever since I've been dating my boyfriend, we always have draft night. We
0: right.
1: get pizza. We sit down and we watch it. I don't know. It's just... I don't know.
0: I agree with you. You're going
2: to
0: watch it.
2: Oh, absolutely. I can't believe people go to the draft in person.
0: Right.
2: That yeah. Like the crowds are always giant and it's
1: and
2: literally
1: it's so long.
2: Commissioner Goodell, who is not very well liked. We're all just there to watch him read names off mm-hmm. of a
0: right.
2: card.
0: Mm-hmm.
2: That's insane. To
0: right.
1: It's our church.
0: And then, yeah. And then watch him hug these draft picks.
1: Yeah, and they get their new hat and they get their new jersey.
0: Some of them are 7 feet tall.
1: Right.
0: But I don't understand it, but I'm going to do it.
1: Let's do it.
0: I am going to be glued to the TV.
1: And when you hear this,
0: right?
1: You're going to be so pumped, right? You're going to be like running to the TV,
2: that's
1: making sure you're watching.
0: Right.
2: They knocked it out of the park with that sound.
0: Right. I just don't know. I'm impressed because it doesn't matter if it's preseason football, when training camp opens, it never ends. There is no end to the NFL. They will be on in the first round today of the draft.
1: Marketing geniuses.
0: Will be the highest rated thing on TV. You've got playoff basketball. Some of the series are really good. But if you're watching the hockey, like tonight, the Boston and Buffalo are playing. And I've become a huge Buffalo fan because Josh Doan mm-hmm. plays for Buffalo. And this team hasn't made the playoffs in forever. And they've got a shot. I mean, this is a really good team. And to watch playoff hockey is just electric.
1: Exciting, too.
0: NBA playoff games. Not all the series. You know, when you got 1-8 like the poor Suns, it's not a very entertaining game. But some of the playoff games have been really entertaining. Nothing. Nothing compared to what the draft is going to do today.
1: I know. It's just America's game. Football.
0: And
1: everybody loves it.
0: I will be on a text exchange, probably with you, but with probably four or five different people, where when the Cardinals do whatever the Cardinals are going to do, we're going to be like, oh my God, you know?
1: Oh my God, what's happening? Did you see that?
0: Yes. What is going on?
1: I'm going to change my text sound to this. That way when Mike texts me, I know there's been a selection.
0: That's what we're going to do. And it's funny because I have friends, like we were talking, it's in Pittsburgh this year. John Holmberg. He is a huge Steelers fan. And everybody's wanted, because that's been one of the most stable franchises forever. Brand new head coach. They don't know if Aaron Rodgers is coming back to play quarterback. We've never seen this in Pittsburgh. So what Pittsburgh does in the

0: draft normally doesn't matter that much because they're always such a consistent team. I can't wait to bust his chops if they do something stupid. Say, you know what I mean?
1: Interesting to see.
0: Or the other way around if they make a great pick, because I know if the Cardinals do something stupid, he's going to text me and everybody else that's a Cardinals fan. Does that make sense?
1: Yes. No. Everybody's going to be texting each other.
0: And the other part of it is, no matter what happens, you're going to have one person that loves it and another person that hates it. But I don't know why we get so caught up in it.
1: It's because it's just the whole thrill of it, I guess. We would love to have that whole experience of somebody in our family getting drafted.
0: Every league does this. The NBA draft every year, they've got a draft lottery and they pull the envelopes up and you see who gets the number one. They do that every year. Have you ever watched it? I have never watched the NBA draft.
1: It must be everybody loves to hate Roger Goodell.
0: Okay, I've never watched the NHL draft and I watch all the games. I love the D-backs. I hang on every pitch. That game last night was spectacular.
1: I don't know what it is.
0: I can't figure it out.
2: I think it's like the immediate, because, you know, baseball, you draft a guy, you're lucky in 2-3 years, he'll be on your big league club.
1: Okay, that's
2: true. In the NFL, especially if you are a top 10 pick or a top 3 pick like the Cardinals are this year, you're allowing yourself to get really excited. Like, we're getting a top 3 guy in this draft. He's going to immediately come in next year.
0: So in the NBA, they've always had a controversy of whether or not their draft is rigged. Because, you know, look at Wembanyama and all these other guys.
2: Cooper Flagg going to Dallas after the Luka trade.
0: But when that happened, when Wemby went to San Antonio,
1: nobody said anything.
0: Nobody was texting each other. Nobody was glued to the TV.
1: You know, it's funny. I just got a message from Shira Tanzer, our education reporter. She says, I watched the NHL draft.
0: Okay.
1: She's a big hockey fan, though, so that's expected.
0: Yes, but
1: it's exciting.
0: And she's right. If you're a loyal fan of the league like that, you're watching it. But everybody watches the NFL draft.
1: Yeah. I know, even if
0: and don't know anything about it.
1: Or even if they don't know that much about their team, they still want to watch it.
0: Name another sport that does what you do. And that is, we get pizza and we have draft night. We're crazy.
1: I know. I don't know. It's so fun, though. It's because we want something to look forward to, because football is not here yet.
0: But again, this league doesn't even have its season yet. They're picking players out of college, and it's going to be higher rated
1: than probably all the games all year.
0: And I'm telling you, this afternoon, the Buffalo Sabres are playing Boston. It is a spectacular series.
1: It's going to be a good matchup.
0: Yeah. When you watch right now Tampa, they are in a bloodbath of a battle.
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